0: It was a big ball of fire, but it had vented, which was the main thing. Obviously, you're not going to stop that from burning. It started to go up into the bush beside it, and that was our first main thing to get that put out.
1: The driver of the truck was not injured. CFB Petawawa says the Ontario Spills Action Center is currently assessing the site, and the vehicle will undergo an investigation to determine the cause of the fire. And a Greeley couple is thanking their dog for alerting them about a fire on their property in the middle of the night. Shady, a 5-year-old border collie poodle mix, woke the couple up after their shed went up in flames. Jennifer Phillip telling CFRA they were able to exit before the fire spread to the house.
2: We're very grateful for him. He brought us like precious moments to get, you know, the fire responders there faster to get ourselves out of the house before it even caught into the house and smoke filled up the place.
1: Jennifer is thanking fire crews for being able to save much of the house and their belongings. It's a new way to join the conversation. Have your say with the CFRA talkback button on the iHeartRadio app. From the CTV Weather Center, partly cloudy overnight. Temperatures dropping to a low of 1 degree. We are under a frost advisory then. Cloudy tomorrow, high of 12. Sunny Saturday, a high of 16. Could see some rain in the evening. Cloudy on Sunday, a high of 14. That is the latest from the CTV Newsroom. I'm Ryan Knowles. 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
6: Throwback Thursday, 2005 is our throwback. Today, it's the opening, actually, I think it's tomorrow is the official anniversary. 21 years ago, the Canada War Museum opened up in Ottawa, the Breton Flats. It was built specifically for that. We're going to learn more about that in about 15 minutes or less. We're going to be joined by Dr. Andrew Birch to help us learn about museums and all the things. 71010, the text line is open for what museums in your town should people go to that are awesome. This one comes from a Toronto text. It says the Agricultural Museum in Saskatchewan and the Bytown Museum in Ottawa. Bytown Museum is kind of cool. That we did like the nighttime haunted tour of the Bytown Museum. That was super cool. It's right down there on the Rideau Canal, just below Parliament, by the Ottawa River. It's cool stuff. All right, Rob Breckenridge joins us from Calgary. Favorite museum?
7: Well, I got to give a shout out to one in our neck of the woods out here, the Royal Tyrrell Museum in famous Drumheller, Alberta. Unlike anything else you're going to find in this country, I think. So, yeah, I mean, it doesn't have the same kind of historical sort of impact of the Canadian War Museum, but it's a different kind of history, lighter kind of history. So yeah, it's pretty cool, part of Alberta. So yeah, I think that one deserves a shout out.
6: One of my favorite things they do at the Tyrrell Museum that you don't see them do, because the restoration rooms where they fix things and make things happen, there for the bones they have that you can see it through the glass, where they're doing the archaeological, like, I don't know, little tiny paintbrush things that they do when they're trying to pull bones out of stone. So it's kind of cool that you can see all that stuff in the background. It's pretty awesome stuff. All right, Throwback Thursday. We're going to continue this conversation just a little bit. Best museum, 71010. Text it in. Rob Breckenridge is in Calgary, Alberta. RobBreckenridge.ca for the online articles and also for the podcast, too. Lots of great conversations that have been on there. Alberta separatism has become a conversation that's everywhere. I can't escape it. People taking runs on Twitter, and doesn't really matter what you say, I guess, about it these days. It seems like everybody's got an opinion about Alberta separatism except for Albertans, Rob.
7: Really? Man, it just feels like all hell's breaking loose here. We're just kind of careening towards, well, it's uncharted territory for sure. What we think is probably going to be a referendum later this year, but still, I think a lot's going to happen between now and then. Right now, I mean, the big issue right now in Alberta has been the alleged misuse of Alberta's voters list. Now, this is like the official list of electors that Elections Alberta maintains, and that's 2.9 million Albertans. And that's politicians, that's judges, that's police officers, that's everybody. And we saw an example of this week where it appears as though Jason Kenney, the former premier of Alberta, that some of the organizers of this project that were using this data, according to Elections Alberta, they said, look, you know, look how this works. Here's Jason Kenney and here's where he lives. And so he's now saying he's going to talk to lawyers and he's a little concerned about his own security situation, understandably so. So that's just kind of put a cloud of controversy around all of this. And Albertans wondering what's going on here. Was my information compromised? Why is this now all of a sudden happening in this political debate?
6: Do they know when this happened, Rob? Like, is it under the Daniel Smith's premiership? Is that like the timeline when this has happened? Do they actually know when this was released?
7: Well, it's hard to know for sure. I mean, you know, you can trace back to this group called the Centurion Project, which, again, Elections Alberta says obtained this list. They shouldn't have had it. They built this app around it. And so you can sort of trace the origins of when they launched that website and that app. But in terms of the actual transfer of the information, now political parties, registered political parties in Alberta have access to the list, and there's all kinds of strict controls around how they use it, who has access to it. But I think one of the things that's arisen now is, well, how tight are those controls really if it's that easy to just pass it on to somebody else? So there is a political party in Alberta that is a separatist party, the Republican Party of Alberta. In terms of an electoral punch, I mean, that doesn't amount to much, but as long as you're a political party registered, you can have access to this list. And what Elections Alberta does is each copy of the list has different fake names seeded into it. So they need to go back and trace, okay, well, who leaked the list or what list got leaked? They're able to go back and say, okay, well, there's that fake name that we know that went to that political party and then went to others. But apparently today we learned there's like almost 600 people now that have been served with cease and desist letters from Elections Alberta that either possessed the data or had access to the data. So, yeah, this story is far from over.
6: Has anybody taken the blame yet?
7: A lot of finger pointing, and even within the separatist movement, such as it is, and you know, it's a pretty loosely organized movement, and you've got different people who sort of want to claim the mantle of being the leader or a leader of the separatist movement, but there are different factions, different individuals. So there's a lot of finger pointing and infighting right now, you know, that some are distancing themselves from this group and others are even more accusatory, saying, you know, you've brought on this controversy, you're distracting from what we're trying to do, you're giving the movement a bad name. So a lot of that finger-pointing going on, some of that infighting, and, you know, on the other side, a lot of Albertans asking some pretty hard questions about whether their own information was compromised.
6: Is it still a conversation that, you know, most people don't talk about? This is sort of squeaky wheel stuff still, or are you finding more and more people are talking about it now?
7: Well, this got a lot of people's attention, obviously. I mean, even if you're completely detached from politics, the idea that your name, your phone number, your address, you know, even your middle name, your electoral number, that stuff was floating around out there. I think that's got people's attention. Now, you know, that's obviously kind of separate from the whole conversation about Alberta's place in Confederation. What kind of future do we want to chart for ourselves here? And where's this whole debate going? It might wake people up a little bit more to what's happening here because, look, the separatists aren't waiting around. I mean, you know, this whole petition campaign is basically a separation campaign. So they're in full campaign mode. This speaks, I think, to the level of motivation, even sophistication of tactics that they're employing. So if people haven't really been following this closely, it's kind of a reminder that, hey, this is all barreling toward something big here.
6: All right, robbreckenridge.ca to get connected with Rob in Alberta. Expedited more project approvals. The original deal's not even done yet, though, and then there's another promise for more deals faster. Rob, you can kind of see the political promising versus the delivering starting to unfold from the federal government.
7: Yeah, it's becoming a common theme, unfortunately. Now, to be interesting, apparently, it sounds like maybe tomorrow, Daniel Smith and Mark Carney are going to have a conversation, sit down for a chat. We're getting closer to some of the big deadlines on this memorandum of understanding. And even Mark Carney this week saying, you know, he was asked about the whole referendum situation in Alberta and saying a big part of his focus is showing Albertans, showing other Canadians that we can have constructive federalism, as he says. We can work together to make big things happen and move big projects along. So I think now it's a case of, well, okay, show us that, right? Like, it's, that sounds good, but I think we're well past the point of getting too excited about nice sounding words. I think people want to start to see, they want to see some action here. So yeah, I think that's where the prime minister needs to deliver. And I get that these, you know, just, you know, wave a magic wand and these things happen overnight. But, you know, I mean, he's been the prime minister for a year now.
6: Well, you can only kick the ball so far down the field, right? Like, you kick it down the field and say, well, it's going to take a year or two for these things to sort of suss themselves out. And then a year or two goes by and you're like, well, we're making it faster. It's almost like, you know, they're out of gas in the energy in the promises tank. So they just make another promise.
7: Right. And look, I mean, it's not that the prime minister needs to focus on pandering to Alberta or trying to convince separatists to give up the cause. But I just think it, you know, it adds some more urgency to all of this that, you know, the more we just get rhetoric, it sort of feeds into that, that notion that some are trying to advance here, that, that things aren't working. The country's not working. That, you know, this is all just rhetoric from the federal government that's not really doing Alberta any favors. And I think it's probably a message that would resonate with other Canadians in different ways, too. So I think the prime minister needs to be cognizant of that.
6: RobBreckenridge.ca to get connected with Rob. If you want to find him in the Alberta database, it's easy. Just search Rob Peace there, Pluto Moonraker Breckenridge is his middle names. You can find him nice and easy. Rob, thank you.
7: Thanks.
6: The podcasts are online with Rob, and he does a great job always. Longtime broadcaster, longtime writer and journalist, too. So get connected with it. Shane Hewitt in the Night Shift Throwback Thursday. The Canada War Museum conversation. Why is it so cool? What are the favorite things about it from people that work there? We're going to talk about it next. 7:10:10. 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
7: Throwback Thursday 2005, and the reason is because we love the War Museum. Warmuseum.ca. Now, of course, all things that happen inside the War Museum paint a really, really crazy and at the same time a dark and courageous and heroic and awesome and scary moments through the course of the world's history, in particular Canadian history. And it was 2005 that the new version of the War Museum came about. And for those who have never been, I was introduced to this years and years ago, and then I finally had the chance to go. And I was really lucky. Not many people, I don't think, just get a free tour from one of the historians when they go. And I got to get every single detail shared. And I want everybody to go and come to Ottawa and go to the Canadian War Museum and see how amazing our history is. It's worth it. Dr. Andrew Birch, Acting Director of Research, is here from the Canadian War Museum. Andrew, it's pretty amazing, isn't it?
8: It's a pretty great place to work, Shane.
7: I bet.
8: I will say, yeah. It beats going into a typical office every day, going into a space that is an architectural marvel in and of itself, and with a team of people who are super interested in sharing history. People are interested in gathering stories and collections from across the country and around the world. It's really a terrific place to be.
7: What do you see when people come? And when they leave, there must be a difference. I mean, if I was on your team, I feel like I would stand in the lobby and just watch them come in with my arms crossed and then watch them leave and notice the difference.
8: Yeah, no, I mean, you see all sorts of different groups come through, right? And you can often tell after you've been here a while, you can kind of tell the different levels of engagement, right? So right now is this period of time in the year when we have all sorts of school groups coming through, and these kids, they're 14 to 17 sort of age range, and they're just flocking around and going around and checking things out, and they're at the age where I think that the social element is the biggest thing about them, about the experience of coming to the museum, perhaps like part of this big trip, and it's very exciting for them. But then you also see, families coming through, and these are tend to be a bit of quieter visits. And usually you can kind of get a sense of who in that family, sometimes multiple members of the family, have a firsthand experience. And this is something more than just a day out for them. It's something that's more than just a sightseeing opportunity, but rather it's a chance to connect with their own history in a different way. So there's a continuing engagement with the public is coming here for a reason, and you do see it in the everyday.
7: I think the cool thing is, as you describe it, is that there are so many different kinds of people that will go, and I think that that's the invite, is that it doesn't matter how you experience it. If you just walk through and go, ooh, that's cool, that's your thing. If you walk through and you read every detail of every plaque and every poster, and you look at the detail on the uniforms, or you stare in some of the cases and see, the digital cameras that were blown up in the car, and you look at all the details, that's okay too. And that's the neat thing about it, is that you can sort of make it through your own experience. And I love that part. Andrew, tell me about 2005 and the opening of this version of the museum. It is a bit of an architectural marvel, especially with the Tank Hall too. Tell me about that. Why does Canada need a place like this that is so special that we've been lucky to have now?
8: Well, no, I'm biased, of course.
7: Yes. But I will take that bias.
8: Yes. So I think the new building, I call it new.

0: you've been here for now 21 years, as of tomorrow being the opening day, May 8th. Before that time, we always lived in someone else's building or backyard. So the museum opened its doors. Originally, it was the beginnings of a war museum in Ottawa in Cartier Square Drill Hall, you know, in the aftermath of the 1885 campaign and the resistance there. We opened our doors as the Canadian War Museum for the first time in the middle of the Second World War in essentially a very kind of run-down building that was where the National Gallery Canada is right now. You know, we had an unheated warehouse building right next to it. That's where all of our stuff was stored. And then in 1967, the museum took over the old Dominion Archives building, which on Sussex Drive. So a little bit of a move. But you're in this historic building. It's got three levels. It's fairly cramped. There's no room for any of the major artifacts. All those were in a former streetcar facility off Champaign Avenue. So just a little bit of ways away. Bit of a special hidden away spot for a behind the scenes tour every now and again. And that's where a lot of the administrative stuff was being done. So we never had a building that was, I think, deserving of the sort of history. Was able to feature the sort of history in the same sort of detail and same level of respect that's owed to that history until essentially, you know, looking at how the museum could renew, a great deal of attention fell on the shortcomings of the museum in that location. A big fundraising activity was taken part, and of course the Canadian government going into it and deciding on this spot here on the Le Breton Flats, beautiful spot, and developing this really interesting idea about, with the architectural firm Raymond Moriyama and Associates, about what do we want a war museum to say? And so, just even the way it rises up out of the ground, going from west to east, with the grass roof and the rolling kind of plains behind it, is based on this whole theme of regeneration. So, and that was done in consultation because people didn't want a war museum that was, beating one's chest necessarily to say this is, you know, all about victory, and that's there. That's part of the story. The wins, the losses, the tragedy, all of it's there. But it's really about what can this teach us. And so really it teaches us that war is a very disruptive event, and yet it lingers on long after it's passed. And the closer we get to the present, the sharper it is, which is the kind of metaphor I use for the fin coming up out of the building. And it is a really striking space, purpose-built, to house this wonderful collection, to look after it properly, so we're not, you know, storing a group of seven artists in a, shelves in a covered with plastic sheeting in an old streetcar facility. We have state-of-the-art vaults. We have restoration capabilities. We have all the things that we didn't have previously. So that move towards that was an act of a lot of people, including donors, staff members, and so on, all to bring this wonderful collection together and into a special place at that time on the very special anniversary of the 60th anniversary of the end of the Second World War in Europe.
1: For those who aren't here, Le Breton Flats, you're going to recognize, of course, from Blues Fest for the concert goers, and you're going to recognize it, hockey fans, for the across the road where they're talking about the hockey rink. So they're just for those who have heard the news reports. Andrew Birch, do you have a favorite place in there? It's tough to choose. They're all your babies, I'm sure.
0: It's really tough to choose. Now, for the longest time, I was responsible for the post-1945 galleries. So dealing with the Korean War, UN peacekeeping, NATO duty, the war in Afghanistan, Gulf War, other conflicts. So, and I spent a lot of time and energy improving that spot. And so I tend to focus on that. But then I'll take a tour through the First World War Gallery and the Second World War Gallery and the early galleries. Every space has something special and a story that I can pull from. My family has a connection to the Halifax explosion in 1917. My great-grandfather was killed in the Halifax explosion, so whenever I go through that gallery, and I will always stop when I'm giving a tour, and I'll mention that family connection, because that's how people learn about their histories, first and foremost from their family. The museums and the schools and all that sort of stuff comes after that. You always learn about how war shaped your country, largely through how it shaped your family. And so that's kind of how I make some of those connections. So I have a couple of favorite spots in the museum. That's definitely one of them. And of course, our military technology hall with all its, you know, really great examples of the types of equipment Canadians have fought in, but also the stuff that Canadians have fought against, and just the remarkable will that's required to, you know, get those metal monsters into motion and then to face them down.
1: How big they are. That's amazing.
0: Massive.
1: Or in some cases, how small some of them are, too.
0: You're quite cramped.
1: The invitation is there. If you're going to travel Canada, add this to your list. And if you can't make it for whatever reason, there are a bunch of things at warmuseum.ca that you can take a part in. There's digital displays, storytelling, and so much more that's on the website for those who can't make it as well. As always, Andrew, you know I love what you guys do. Dr. Andrew Birch, Acting Director of Research, Canadian War Museum, 2005. It opened, and celebrating the hard work that everyone's done inside there. Thank you, sir.
0: Thank you so much, Shane.
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22: But if you're trying to get really specific plumbing or electrical items, I would go to BMR.
21: Okay.
22: Okay, and if what you're actually after is pro advice in general, you're better off at BMR.
21: So, if I'm getting it, BMR is pretty much your pick?
22: Like I said, it depends on what you're looking for.

0: make sure you get our podcast and the conversations from the War Museum, which just happened. Really cool stuff that's available for you on there always. So jump in on it on the podcast. And if you really wanted to do us a favor, we would be grateful if you would hit that subscribe button and just have it automatically show up in your feed every day. Nice and easy. You don't even have to search it for Shane Hewitt and the Night Shift. Very cool stuff.
1: Spanning the entire world. This is Inside
0: Coffee. All right, Ryan O'Donnell, it's time for some stories that you absolutely did not need to know today. And you're going to have to take the lead on this, my friend.
2: I have the what? Sorry, the teletype is just so loud. I literally can't hear anything but
0: it
2: right now.
0: That's because it's a busy newsroom.
2: It's so busy. It's like back in the golden days.
0: You're going to have to take this one, my friend. Give her.
2: Okay, yeah, let's do it. Hey, so... Do you love how much do you love cheeseburgers?
0: I like love
2: on a scale of 1 to 10.
0: Like out of 10?
2: 1 to 10. No, 1 to 10.
0: Oh, I'm depends on where it's from, but a good cheeseburger is a 10 in my book. 100%.
2: Okay. So there was this gentleman from Alberta, my home, who really, really, really wanted a cheeseburger. Like this was just the only thing he wanted in life. And so he took a drive from his town, his hometown in Sylvan Lake, all the way down to Red Deer. It's a decent drive, so that he could get access to a very specific type of burger, which I believe was a Whopper. Well, at least at Burger King, we think. And then, you know, he went to extreme lengths to try to get this burger. And then let's just say those extreme lengths, ended up putting him in jail.
3: What? Yep. MPs say a man from Sylvan Lake drove to Red Deer and called 911 because a restaurant wouldn't serve him a burger. The 38-year-old man says he had driven 35 minutes to the restaurant. A technical issue, though, inside the restaurant prevented staff from serving him. Police say staff asked him to leave. RCMP say he remained in the parking lot and demanded a burger. Police say officers spoke to the man and realized he was under the influence. They asked him for a breath sample. He refused, so he was issued an immediate roadside sanction fail, and his vehicle was seized.
0: Wow. That's a lot for a burger.
2: It's from CTV. Yeah, he really, really wanted the burger. He did admit to police that he was intoxicated, but he was waiting just because he really, really wanted that burger.
0: Hmm.
2: Yeah.
0: So, can we clarify a couple things?
2: Yeah, let's do it.
0: Sylvan Lake is west of Red Deer. And if you've ever driven around there, I would say this story wouldn't surprise you.
2: Yeah. Yeah, it's an interesting interesting pocket of the world. Anyway, yeah. Don't do that.
0: By the way, don't do that.
2: It can't be worth it.
0: Here's another story that you absolutely... Is that okay for a teletech for you this time?
2: Oh, yeah.
0: Here's a story that you absolutely did not need to know today, right at all.
2: Okay. Hey, so WKRP in Cincinnati, classic sitcom, but a fictional radio station. I feel like if you love radio and you are above the age of 40, you have seen that TV show.
0: Yeah, turkeys.
2: Right? Turkeys. 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
5: Long after the CBS TV show of the same name went off the air, a radio station just went live there. Co-owner Jeff Zeisman.
6: Arguably, they're the most famous set of call letters you could possibly have and be on the air in Cincinnati.
5: 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WKRP's format, Adult Hits. Of which the theme song was one.
6: Most people don't realize it, but the entire WKRP theme song was in fact released as a commercial record. It was a 45 on MCA Records.
5: I'm Julie Walker.
4: I'm at WKRP in Cincinnati.
0: Yeah.
2: Nope.
0: Really?
2: No, before my time, honestly. Before my time. I remember... There was an anniversary when on our old show, and I had an episode. Like we were talking about it on the old show, and I watched an episode. And I was like, oh yeah, this is good. I can see why people enjoy this. I thought it was cool though because the owner of the station there, Zeisman, said that they're basically playing the exact same music that you would have heard on the TV show.
0: Oh no way, really?
2: Yeah, it's adult classics.
0: Oh, that's fun. Okay, I mean, but I mean, probably is the era the same? I don't know. That's kind of
2: 1970s.
0: Fun, do you think that they're allowed to use the song as the jingles?
2: Yes, I believe they are, because they played the theme song to celebrate the launch of the radio station for a minute straight. At
0: because
2: midnight.
0: If it was released as a song, they probably could use it. They'd have to pay for it, but they could use it.
2: Yeah.
0: That's fun, isn't it?
2: I like that. That's fun. And now you can actually say, I'm going to be listening to WKRP in Cincinnati. It is a great call. Like, it's great. Like, those are iconic letters, and they work really well there.
0: Yeah. Oh, very good. Yeah. Well, I'm running blind right now. Should we do another one?
2: Let's do another one.
0: All right. Here's another story that you absolutely did not need to know today. I've got an internet thing happening here. Ryan.
2: I don't have an internet thing. Well, actually, anyway.
0: Don't jinx
2: you've it. Heard of fraud, Shane, but have you ever heard of tomato fraud?
0: Fraud? Tomato fraud?
2: Tomato fraud.
0: How do you fake a tomato?
2: Actually, apparently, you can. This is not the plot of a really bad episode in the last season of Suits or something. No, this is a real lawsuit.
7: A new lawsuit is accusing a popular Italian food distributor of tomato fraud. That's a quote, man. Tomato fraud. It's about these canned tomatoes here. The suit claims that Cento Fine Foods label saying certified San Marzano is misleading. Those tomatoes come from Italy. They have a pretty unique flavor. The lawsuit even alleges Cento's tomatoes are inferior to the, quote, Ferrari or Prada of tomatoes. Cento refutes the claims, calls the allegations meritless.
2: More like seedless. So this is a legit thing. The San Maranzo tomatoes are a variety of plum tomatoes. They come from the Campania region, renowned for their intense sweet flavor, and the lawsuit alleges that the tomatoes in those cans are not. So this is where I love these stories, Shane. True San Marazzano, I can't say it. True, these tomatoes need to be certified by an EU food consortium. And according to the lawsuit, it claims that the tomatoes in here lack the certifications to be considered true, these tomatoes. And Cento has said that it voluntarily stopped seeking certification from the consortium in the 2010s over labeling requirements. But the lawsuit says, or alleges, the removal was linked to an investigation into counterfeit DOP labeling, which DOP is the consortium.
0: I think that tomatoes in Italy and this kind of scam is like Canada's maple syrup.
2: Maple syrup. It is eerily similar. Right. We have high standards for what makes the maple syrup. Somebody's faking it. The country rallies around to determine, nay, these must be real. They cannot be fake. And that the same thing's happening with the Italians here.
0: Real tomatoes.
2: Real tomatoes.
0: Yeah, tomatoes. That's fascinating stuff. There you go. Some stories that you absolutely did not need to know today. I hope that makes your day feel a little bit more grand. 7:10:10. We are taking a look at museums across the country. What is the museum that you absolutely love? We've had a couple more come in for the Tank Museum in Oshawa. That's pretty cool. The most popular ones seem to be the Aviation Museum in Hamilton. The Bomber Museum south of Calgary. I'm shocked that the Torrington Gopher Hole Museum is not getting more votes here. Tyrell Museum in Calgary. So what is the museum that you love the most? 7:10:10, text it in. We are celebrating the War Museum today. The opening 21 years ago, 2005 was the opening. And I want you to go to warmuseum.ca to support them if you absolutely can. We're going to take a tour around the iHeartRadio Talk Network and the biggest stories of the day next.
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0: 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The iHeart app is a great place to go to get connected with these shows, their podcasts, and the live streaming from the different stations. We will start in Montreal at CJAD. Elias Makos had Eric Alper on. They talked about Blue Dot Fever, which is the available seats when you go searching on an arena map for concerts, and the impact on the music industry.
1: When you go on Ticketmaster for a concert and you happen to see a lot of blue dots available, you start to think, I think, like everybody would, which is, what's wrong with me? Why do I want to go see this show? And, you know, that happens when, you know, I think in any sort of memorabilia, in a bookstore, it happens in all sorts of things that we buy. When something is hot, we all want it. And when something is not, we think about the justifications for not spending money. And look, it's really expensive to go see a major concert. In fact, back in 2020, it was roughly about $112 for a major artist in a major venue. Now it's $196. That's a 75% increase in 6 years. Gas is going up, insurance is going up. We're all spending more money on less, and people are kind of deciding now, maybe I'm not going to go see 10 shows like I did after COVID. Maybe I'm only going to spend my money on one or two. And with the sheer amount of artists that are out there, you're going to have a lot of blue dots right now.
2: But here's the thing, right? It certainly seems like some artists, they have natural immunity to blue dot fever. So what do you think's happening here, Eric, in this market where for some artists, no problem, no blue dots, all the dots are gone. And other artists, they may think they're going to light the world on fire with their latest tour, and it simply doesn't pan out. What's going on here?
1: I think that's just the way that the industry operates. You know, nobody wants to put in artists in a large venue unless everybody, meaning the booking agent and the manager and the record label and the artist themselves, think that they can sell out those shows. It's really hard to figure out what the landscape is going to be a year in advance when you're starting to book these shows, even though that maybe the on sale date is 8 months from now. You're kind of guessing and predicting what people are going to do and basing the prices of your tickets on that. And again, you know, I kind of have to say, and you mentioned it, no artist will ever admit that they have canceled their shows based on low ticket sales. It's always some other reason. And that's happened for the last six decades.
0: There you go. Elias Makos with Eric Alper. As people aren't going to shows as much, and the cost of things, this is where the slope gets really slippery. It's possible the ticket prices are too high, and it's definitely possible that people don't want to spend the money. CFAX 1070 in Victoria have Ryan and Lisa on in the morning. Gord Johns was the guest. They talked about Louise Arbour being the next Governor General in Canada.
3: I think it's a great choice. I mean, obviously, Louise Arbour has just been an incredible champion when it comes to human rights here at home in Canada and around the world. So justice and human rights has been something that she's been, you know, well-known around the world. And I think it's an excellent choice for Canada. I mean, she's bilingual, which is really important in this role, and I think that she'll serve Canada quite well.
4: What can we read into the choice of a governor general? Because sometimes I think there's more to it than just, you know, picking a person who's available and qualified. Usually there's some, maybe I'm reading into this too much, but, you know, there's some kind of messaging about picking the right person for the right moment. Do you see any of that here?
3: Yeah, I do. I think that obviously the governor general carries out the day-to-day duties of the monarch, and they're supposed to be there for both constitutional and ceremonial duties. And certainly this is someone who understands the Constitution. She also understands the challenges that people are facing. She's been a champion for, you know, a justice champion. And right now we need that. We need a champion for whether it be human rights, whether it be environmental, economic, or social justice. She's got the credibility there in her actions and her experience, and not just here in Canada, but around the world. And right now, people are struggling. They're struggling to make ends meet. I hope that she'll be out there highlighting the challenges people are facing, but also solutions, and also ensuring that, you know, people are getting help, and that everybody needs to be included in this economy, and that our priorities are clear, that we need to take on, you know, tackling climate change, reconciliation and building a fair economy. So I believe Luis Arbour is an excellent choice at a critical moment in our history.
0: 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Camille Labchuk was on. They were talking about York University and experimentation alleged on live monkeys.
5: I do this for a living. I see a lot of horrible things, and this is one of the worst things I've seen recently. So York has 9 macaque monkeys, and they use them in a variety of experiments. One of them seems to be brain research, and the monkeys actually have implants attached directly to their head. They're head posts that are attached to their skulls, typically done by peeling back their skin and drilling into the skull with bone screws, so that they have these head posts. And then we're seeing these monkeys being kept inside barren cages, metal cages, where they're showing stereotypic behaviors like pacing in their cages, swaying back and forth. 7 of the 9 monkeys were housed alone. John, they also had restraint collars around their neck, which are, tight collars that researchers can go in there with a stick or a hook and use to remove them. And some of them were struggling to even swallow their food or water because of the collars.
6: Do we know what the nature of the research is? Because, as one person argued on round one this morning in our roundtable, they said, if this is going to be a cure for epilepsy, then maybe that's the price we have to, or the monkeys have to pay.
5: Someone always says that, of course. But the truth is that it's probably more likely that animal research is holding us back from discovery. So when you look at the data, and sorry, that's my cat who's making a bunch of noise here. When you look at the data, 95% of drugs that have passed trials and seem effective in animals fail when they get to human trials. So the real question is, how much money are we wasting on animal research that's not based in human biology? We're humans, obviously, and there's limits to the lessons that can be learned from the biology of other animals. And I think we're actually losing scientific discoveries that we could be making if we invested in the right modern animal-free methods.
0: 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The War Museum in particular is our conversation here, but what is yours? The National Air Force of Canada Museum in Trenton is awesome. Great for kids. That's for Mike and Colburn. Another text says, Southern Ontario, I'd have to say the War Museum in Ottawa due to my family's service, but equally important is the Aviation Museum. Absolutely. That's cool. That one. I took my son there, 8 years old, loved to fly, open up the museum just after a little man even bought the special guest to meet him, a real life astronaut while there. So cool stuff for you. Thank you for the museums. Feel free to share it. That was from Northern Ontario. My apologies on the area code. 71010 is the text line. We are going to learn more about our Throwback Thursday. When the internet was fast, although we would probably today say it was very slow, and he used to still rent DVDs. Ed Conroy's coming up, plus Richard Crouse is going to join us in a bit, too.
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4: Good evening, I'm Ryan Knowles. Mostly cloudy out there, 10 degrees. Your full forecast is coming up. First, your top stories. And we begin with some heavy breaking news.
11: Brockville police say a 17-year-old has been charged in connection to the deaths of three people. Officers responding at around 11:30 this morning to a residence on Cartier Court, finding the victims inside. Police say they received information leading them to an address on the outskirts of Brockville. The 17-year-old suspect, believed to be connected to the incident, was located at the address and taken into custody. They're charged with three counts of first-degree murder and assaulting a police officer. Officials do say the accused and the victims were known to one another. We will bring you more information as it becomes available. Meantime, health experts are sounding the alarm after high levels of lead were found in the drinking water of schools with Ottawa's Public Board. A report from the Canadian Environmental Law Association suggests the Ottawa Carleton District School Board failed more lead tests than any other board in the province. While the OCDSB says fixtures that exceed the provincial standard are taken out of service, many are now questioning why Ontario still allows double the level of lead recommended by Health Canada. Bruce Lanfear is a health sciences professor at Simon Fraser University. He says the province's approach of relying on flushing the system is a temporary band-aid, not a permanent fix.
17: It can build up again within 30 minutes. It's just not a solution. And that's been shown time and again.
11: Lanfear says even low levels of lead exposure can harm children and have been linked to developmental impacts, including lower IQ, learning disabilities, and ADHD. In other news, a dramatic scene on Highway 17 last night as a tanker truck carrying jet fuel went up in flames, sending balls of fire and plumes of smoke into the sky. It happened close to Pembroke at around 8:30. CTV's Dylan Dyson spoke with Laurentian Valley Fire Department Chief Tim Sutcliffe.
18: The truck was heading to CFB Petawawa Wednesday evening when a suspected mechanical failure ignited a fire in the truck's cab.
19: It was too far gone within minutes, and I mean minutes. Like, our response time was probably 3 to 4 minutes, and I mean, it was just too much heat coming out of it.
18: The driver of the truck managed to get out safely before the fire took off. Video taken by witnesses show flames then spreading to the nearby hillside. Officials say there was no risk of the tanker exploding. Fire crews decided against using a chemical suppressant due to environmental concerns. The fire burned until 7 a.m. Thursday morning. The flames raging for almost 11 hours.
19: You just basically surround it and let it burn and make sure it doesn't go anywhere. There was no life or limb to worry about.
11: CFB Petawawa says the Ontario Spills Action Center is currently assessing the site and the vehicle will undergo an investigation to determine the cause of the fire. And U.S. liquor exports to Canada plunged by 63% in 2025 after most provinces pulled American products from their shelves in response to President Donald Trump's tariffs. And now a new poll suggests a majority stand behind the boycott. CTV's Abigail Beeman spoke to Chris Swinger with Distilled Spirits Council of the United States.
20: New polling by Nanos for CTV News shows most Canadians maintain boycotting U.S.-made goods and travel to the U.S. is helpful to strengthening Canada's bargaining position. 53% believe it's helpful and 29% somewhat helpful. Not much changed when asked the same question in October.
21: We've seen a reduction in jobs, and small craft distilleries in the United States are feeling that pressure. Some of them are starting to shut down.
20: But most provinces are sticking with their boycotts. Ontario's LCBO is one of the biggest liquor buyers in the world. 2 weeks ago, the premier said the alcohol only goes back on the shelves when the U.S. removes their tariffs. Abigail Beeman, CTV News, Ottawa.
11: It's a new way to join the conversation. 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Partly cloudy skies overnight. Temperatures are going to cool to a low of 1 degree. We are under a frost advisory. Let's get you back to Shane Hewitt with the night shift. I'm Ryan Knowles.
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22: Where I come from isn't all that great. My
0: automobile. Throwback Thursday. My favorite of all the throwbacks, Ed Conroy, is here. 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The Imagination Book, writer of The Imagination Book, too. I would say give that a little look at RetroOntario.com. Search it up. Find Ed. 2005, my friend. Where were you? What were you doing in 2005?
1: So in 2005, I was working at an entertainment magazine in Toronto. So it was like a dream job because I got to go to movie premieres and listening parties. And, you know, it was the golden era of promo stuff.
0: Yeah.
1: They still had money. So they had parties and, you know, premieres. So it was a wild time.
0: I love it. 2005 for me, that was the year my son was born. So I became a dad.
1: Wow.
0: In that year. And yeah, everything, that's a lot changed.
1: Yeah.
0: It was a time of change. I feel like it was a time of change for not only me, it was kind of the end of rock and roll as we knew it. This alt folky stomp clappy thing was just like starting to plant seeds and then unfold later. And then everybody was drunk putting their drinks up for a really long time.
1: Well, yes. I mean, it's very easy to look back now and see the signs that were there in 2005. I think, you know, obviously you have YouTube starting in 2005, which you know, maybe if you think about it, is kind of a big deal, really, because before YouTube, you must remember, it wasn't easy to look at videos on the internet. You know, they were like the size of a postage stamp. You know?
0: Took forever. Yeah, I couldn't watch them in your Winamp player.
1: Winamp buffering, standby buffering.
0: Yeah.
1: It revolutionized the, you know, sharing of visuals at a high speed and that kind of volume, which which was wild.
0: Well, that is interesting. I haven't thought of that in a long time. The Winamp player. We should bring that back, Ed.
1: Hey, it was a cool interface, okay?
0: It was. You could get your skins.
1: Yeah, you could skin it, but it made whatever, you know, lame 2005 song you were listening to seem a little bit cooler. but look, I think, you know, more importantly, this comes up a lot. I've been thinking about this a lot, that 2005, you know, that whole decade, really, the internet was something that you had in small doses, okay? Mm-hmm. It was this very defined idea that you logged on and then you logged off.
0: Oh, that's interesting.
1: Yeah. And so maybe if you worked at a desk job, you went in the morning and you checked your emails and you surfed the internet for a little bit. But then at 5 o'clock or whatever, you turned your computer off and I don't know, maybe you went home and bid something on eBay, but for the most part, it was very defined. Mm-hmm. And I think when we get, you know, a little bit later into smartphones, you are then logged on 24/7 and it never stopped. It never stopped.
0: It never did stop. Oh, that's an interesting look. I had never considered that at all. I mean, this is sort of pre-house meltdown in the States time too. Like, people were kind of happy, people were trying things was going on before the big financial crisis hit too. What were our vibes like in 2005?
1: Oh wow, I mean, you just got to look at the music and the films of that year. It was right in the peak of Harry Potter, you know, V1 mania. You might remember this. One of the biggest news stories of the year, and this will give you an idea of vibes where we're at, was the bookstore in Coquitlam, British Columbia, that accidentally sold the Harry Potter and the Half-Blood Prince book. I think it was a week. It might have been 2 weeks before it was due out. And they sold like 20 copies accidentally, supposedly. And it was like a worldwide, sleuthing, you know, figuring out who these people were that got it, because, you know, back then the fans of Harry Potter were, you know, they wanted leaks, they wanted spoilers. And again, because the internet was still in its infancy, you had all kinds of, you know, fake spoilers that were supposedly from this leaked, book that was in British Columbia. And, you know, haha, you know, so quaint. That was a huge news story. Mm-hmm. And I think even some people maybe speculated it was intentionally done. Like it was an early form of sort of fake marketing. But no, it was an innocent time. I mean, Charlie and the Chocolate Factory, Batman Begins, Star Wars Episode III. You know, it was Dayglow, happy-go-lucky movies. It was fun. There wasn't, like you said, it was, you know, post 9/11, but it was pre housing crash and pre smartphone,
0: pre Pitbull. Which isn't true, actually. He made music long before that, but it's funny. Okay, so let me ask you a couple of other little things. DVD rentals, still a thing, because you said about streaming, like you couldn't just stream movies the same way yet. It's not like anybody was in doing BitTorrents and getting movies that same way yet. So DVD rentals were a thing, but at the same time, didn't we have the iPod? And you kind of had this intersection of two worlds there.
1: Physical and digital, yeah.
0: Yeah, and I think that there was this... It was pretty close anyway, where you could, you know, you could order your iPod. I could buy Ed an iPod and I could get it engraved with Ed. You can still do this, but you can get it engraved on the metal and be like, Ed's iPods, iPod, right? And songs and all these things. So there was still this enthusiasm around, oh, I have this special thing that can carry my music. At the same time, we still had the romance of going to rent a DVD.
1: Well, even ownership was a big deal, right? I mean, that was an era when the movie studios really wanted people to go and buy DVDs, right? They really pushed this idea that in the same way you would have, say, a collection of books in your house, like your own little library, that you would own all these big blockbuster movies. And it's so funny now, nobody, whether it's a movie studio or a game studio, nobody wants you to own anything because they're going to make more money renting it to you. But you're right. It was a convergence of physical and digital. But we look back now, and we've talked about this a lot, Shane, the devaluation of music, right? It was this great science fiction idea that you had a little brick with a billion songs on it. But what was the cost of that? It didn't make it feel as special, right, as opening up a record or a CD.
0: Mm-hmm. Video games in 2005, it makes me think, because, I mean, I was never a video games guy. Like, I mean, of course, I loved my Pac-Man back in the day, and Tetris. We've talked about Tetris on the show. But Halo, for me, on Xbox at the early 2000s was pretty remarkable. But then you fast-forward it a little bit later, and then you had the Wii and the tennis and the games and the interactivity that really started to pick up a little bit. I had one of those Wii Fit things and I stood on it and my little emoji guy got fat. That wasn't very good. That was obviously before it was politically correct to not make the user feel fat. But there was also Guitar Hero.
1: Mm-hmm.
0: Yeah. And Guitar Hero changed video games too.
1: Well, you mentioned Halo. I mean, Xbox Live Halo 2 was a beginning of all this sort of, toxic masculinity, video game guys, you know, swearing and being horrible to each other. Because before then, video games, you played it in your house by yourself or with your friends. Yep. But this idea that was, you know, really pushed with Xbox Live, you could play with some person in Germany or, you know, somewhere, anywhere around the world, total strangers. And with males, these sort of more violent games, I'm not saying that was necessarily going on, but it's been identified as a moment when that started to really happen.
0: 2005, Throwback Thursday. Ed Conroy is here. We started the conversation because of the Canadian War Museum and the new version of the War Museum, which is just a beautiful building. It's built for the purpose of being a war museum, so it's not just like a creaky old place that you tiptoe into. It's stunning, and I do suggest you go to warmuseum.ca. Plan the trip to go to Ottawa and see this thing. It is worth it just for that. And the more time we spend celebrating that place is what inspires this conversation about the year 2005, and I think Canadian history preserved in 2005 because of the War Museum too. Ed Conroy, thank you so much.
1: Thank you. Thank you, man.
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1: Entertainment is broken. Richard Cross is here. We are ready to talk about the Hollywood and the entertainment world, as he likes to do. Richard Cross, first, how is the new podcast? It's pretty fantastic.
2: Yeah, the podcast is doing well. We keep getting new viewers and listeners every week. This week, Sarah Hanlon, my co-host, and I are talking about the Beatles and the Stones forever, i.e. Paul McCartney at age 83, Mick Jagger at age 82, are preparing to release new music, new albums, very likely go on tour. And we talk about that. We talk about why these like legacy acts seem to be able to make a splash and, you know, 60 plus years into their careers seem to be able to still sell records and still sell out concerts when a lot of other acts, younger acts, suffer from something that is called blue dot fever. And that is when you look at the seating plan, when you want to go buy tickets, all the empty seats are blue dots. And there's more blue dots than not. And a lot of big acts like Meghan Trainor and some newer acts, that kind of thing, are canceling tours and canceling shows because they simply are having trouble selling tickets. So we dive into that a little bit. So we have a bit of nostalgic fun this week.
1: Oh, I'm curious to hear where that's going to go. I mean, that makes me think about like price and saturation and economics, all the parts that are behind it. All right, Richard Cross. Unfortunately, Kawartha Dairy's not everywhere. That makes me sad. But let me tell you about my experience of Kawartha Dairy. Because the one thing that's cool about Canada is that you get like the Chapman's, which is like all across the country. They do an amazing job. And then you get the more localized ones, right? Like you can at Costco here, you can get some Kawartha Dairy stuff, but you can't get it in Alberta or BC.
2: Right.
1: But they do have some pretty great ice cream, I got to tell you. Like the ice cream shop by my old place was jammed always. Their eggnog is off the charts. And because we're Canadian, I think this is a fun story.
2: Yeah. So Kawartha ice cream, they honestly, it's delicious. And so if you can get your hands on it, do so. And you might want to get your hand on their new flavor. If you've heard of the Tragically Hip, and who hasn't, you might want to try the Tragically Chip. So the Kingston, Ontario band have teamed up with Canada's Kawartha Dairy to create a new quote unquote sophisticated ice cream flavor, the Tragically Chip. It's being described as a delicious blend of maple whiskey flavored ice cream with dark chocolatey chunks and a rich black cherry ripple. The Bob Cajun Ontario based company, and of course Bob Cajun is one of the most famous songs of the Tragically Hip. They were founded almost 90 years ago, so it all seems to be kind of, you know, serendipitous that they are now teamed up with the Hip. And a lot of the money that is raised for this will go to the Breakfast Club of Canada in support of its mission to help kids nationwide access nutritious breakfasts.
1: I love it.
2: Yep.
1: It kind of makes you wonder, like, why didn't this happen years ago?
2: Oh, it's true. But the Hip have always been philanthropic, and they've always supported causes. And this ice cream will be available as of June 22nd. So keep your eye open for it then.
1: All right. And if you know anybody around here that can overnight ship it to you in a cold pack, take it. All right. Turkey is out of airplanes. Is that where we're going next?
2: Sort of, kind of. I mean, you know, if you are of a certain age or if you watch a lot of TV that was made in the 70s or 80s, and there seem to be channels that have nothing but that on it, you're probably familiar with WKRP in Cincinnati, which was a show that I have yet to meet a person who works in radio say that they didn't like. Radio people liked this show. It was set inside a Cincinnati radio station. Johnny Fever, Les Nessman, the characters are kind of indelible. It was a

0: great cast, Lonnie Anderson, Howard Hessman, Tim Reed, Richard Sanders. Then as of 1982, when it went off the air, WKRP just became sort of a memory and something you would see every now and again in reruns. But there are three stations in Cincinnati now who have taken the call letters from the fictional radio station, they are now WKRPs. They're in Cincinnati, Northern Kentucky, and Dayton, Ohio, and they simulcast WKRP's programming, and listeners are now hearing all three of those as identified as WKRP, and they're going to follow an all-adults hits format, so music from the 60s to the 80s with an emphasis on the 1960s. 70s, it sounds like a little bit of fun.
1: That's a great idea. And so the story behind WKRP, because it was being used, they kind of did it right there too, because it was a college thing. It was something else, right? That's someone who was actually using WKRP, but it's not the same. So now they've just done it as a marketing stunt, and they've become WKRP in Cincinnati, and I think it's the coolest thing ever.
0: Yeah, no, listen, I love it. I'm sure you can find it online somewhere, because it might be just a bit of fun to listen to.
1: Like the
0: WKRP in Cincinnati.
1: Exactly.
0: Yeah.
1: Oh, that's so cool. All right, so just to touch on that, if you search WKRP LP Raleigh, North Carolina, you'll find. But WKRP in Cincinnati is where you'll find Les Nessman.
0: Yeah.
1: Do they play up the characters? That would be fun.
0: That would be fun. Yeah. Johnny Fever said booger on the air and got fired.
1: Of all the things we said on the radio, booger was not one of them.
0: It's not on the hot list.
1: Okay, Richard Cross, I am joining you in conversation from my 139-year-old house. Do I want to hear this story?
0: Yeah, probably. I mean, listen, I grew up in a building that had a big apartment on top where we lived, and then my dad's furniture store was underneath it. And this place was massive. It was at one time a vaudeville theater, and then renovated into a sawmill, and then renovated again into a store with this big apartment that we lived on top of it. And that thing rock and rolled, man, in the wind, and we lived in Nova Scotia near the ocean. The building would just shake. It would shake, and it was creepy and scary. And it felt like maybe it could have been haunted. There are stories I could tell you. I'll save them for another time. But now we've discovered that those sounds that you hear, some of them you don't even register that your ear is hearing them. But those creepy vibes you get in a creepy old house may have something more to do with the boiler than with the supernatural. A new study suggests that low-frequency infrasound from aging pipes, boilers, and ventilation systems can quietly and slowly raise the stress levels in your body and ruin your mood, even though a lot of them are undetectable by human ears. And this is a study that was done with 36 volunteers, and they played them different kinds of music and different kinds of sounds, and these low range infrasounds creeped people out as though they were experiencing some kind of haunting.
1: Do you like haunted houses?
0: I don't mind them. I mean, you know, I went through one at Universal Studios one time and was chased by a Frankenstein, and I could have had a little less of that. But other than that, yes.
1: Have you ever been in a house for real, legit in life, where it's not a show and being like, oh yeah, there's something weird about this place?
0: Oh yeah, I worked at a place called Southern Accent in Toronto, and it was a very popular restaurant, but it was in an old Victorian house. And there were, I don't know how many people over the course, I worked there for quite a while, over the course of the years that I worked there, who would come out and say, there is someone wandering around upstairs in like Victorian clothing.
1: Nice.
0: And we think that it was the people that used to live there.
1: Love it.
0: And it was not once or twice. It was tens and tens of times that people will come down and describe things to us.
1: Yeah, CKTB that were on the radio in St. Catharines, there was all kinds of weird things that happened in that house, the White House.
0: That's right. Rock.
1: Yeah. And upstairs in the boardroom, like you'd smell pipe smoke and stuff. Oh, it was wild. Like you get these blasts of cold air. It was crazy stuff. Okay, entertainment is broken. Richard Cross, grab his podcast, richardcross.ca, to get connected. 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
6: Booze and Reviews, a Richard Crouse production. It's where we go and talk about a movie. Richard says it's great, it's bad, it's awesome, it's worth it, it's okay, whatever it might be. And then he's our host. He makes our drinks. He serves us. Imagine towel over forearm, fancy. This is where we go. Richard was a bartender way back in the day. So there, Mr. Entertainment is Broken Guy, RichardCrouse.ca. Where are we going for movies today?
7: We are going to The Sheep Detectives, and this is a bizarre but really crowd-pleasing murder mystery for the whole family that could easily have been titled CSI Livestock. What you have is Hugh Jackman. He is the herder of this large herd of sheep, and he loves them. He treats them like they're all his babies. And then at the end of the day, as the sun is going down in the background, he reads to them, and he reads detective novels to them. And he's been doing this for a very long time. He thinks that they just, you know, respond to the sound of his voice. He doesn't really think that they're paying attention, really. Turns out that they understand English. They speak to one another, and they are voiced by people like Julia Louis-Dreyfus, Bryan Cranston, Chris O'Dowd, Patrick Stewart, you know, all kinds of heavyweights. They love these stories. So when Hugh Jackman's character George winds up dead, possibly murdered, the sheep are going to help the police and figure out who did the killing.
6: Oh, and my God. I love this premise. Yeah.
7: So it's a funny idea, right? Because it sounds like, well, talking sheep, that's totally for kids. And I don't know, you know, as an adult, if I'll be into that. But the murder mystery part is quite sort of engaging as well. And the characters played by people like Nicholas Braun from Succession, who plays a bumbling cop in town, and Emma Thompson, who plays a lawyer, they're playing sort of these big heightened characters. So I think that kids will like it. I think that parents will also like it. And I just think that this is a movie that is really unexpected in terms of what it offers to an audience. And I'll tell you, when I first heard about it, I wasn't really all that excited about going to see a talking sheep movie. But it is so charming, and it's funny, and it's smart. There are some what I would call old Yeller style realities that might be a little upsetting for very young children. But there are lots of comedy, and there's lots of sort of other stuff to divert their attention. So if something, you know, sort of more adult happens, there's usually quite a funny scene afterwards to diffuse that kind of tension. And so, you know, you've got the same director here as movies like The Lorax, Minions, Despicable Me 3, and then Minions, The Rise of Gru. So this guy knows how to entertain young audiences. But what they've done here is add on an element that I think that older audiences will relate to as well. So this is a charming film. It's a clever film, and it adds a lot of layers to what could have just been a very simple story for kids.
6: So I was going to ask, because the list of actors, I'm like, okay, how is it possible they have all of these actors in this movie?
7: Well, they're all doing voices.
6: They're doing voices.
7: Yeah.
6: So it's not a cartoon, though. It's like a character-generated sheep.
7: Yep. They are CGI, computer-generated sheep.
6: All right. Okay. So it's Booze and Reviews. That means the movie is The Sheep Detectives. That sounds really great. I'm surprised by it. And it really caught me off guard there.
7: It's a surprising one. And I was very much surprised, frankly, at how much I enjoyed it.
6: The drinks. Now Richard bartends for us. We pair some drinks to go with the sheep detectives here. So where do we go for this, Richard? Warm and fuzzy? Are we doing woolly? What's the deal?
7: Well, we're doing a little bit of all that. So the first one is called A Wolf in Lamb's Clothing.
6: Ooh, is it got rum in it? Are we doing like lamb's rum? Is that what we're doing? No?
7: Yeah, yeah. And so this was designed to be refreshing. It is deceptively strong, and it's made for events like the Kentucky Derby watch parties and that kind of thing. So the name plays on the old saying, a wolf in sheep's clothing, because it looks light and innocent, but it's got a bit of a punch to it. So the way you make this is there's no lamb's rum. We'll get to that a little bit later. This, you need an ounce and a half of gin. Just London dry gin is probably fine. Half an ounce of honey syrup. That's 1:1 honey to water. Half an ounce of fresh lemon juice, 4 basil leaves, and then some other like Lambrusco or something to put around the top. You add the gin, the honey syrup, the lemon juice, and the leaves to a shaker with ice. You shake 28 times until it's well chilled, and then you double strain it into a large coupe glass. And then you'll get, if you put the Lambrusco on top, you'll find that you'll get this sort of really beautiful layered effect to that as well. And it's a really a kind of lovely drink. And it's a Lambrusco, if you don't know, is a sparkling red wine.
6: Okay. I did not know that. Thank you. All right. Good stuff.
7: And it's delicious.
6: And it's delicious in a coupe glass. Okay. So Wolf and Lamb's Clothing, drinks number one. Since we're talking about the sheep, I'm assuming you've got a couple of different things here. I thought woolly would be part of it. Is that part of it?
7: Well, I mean, you know, you can be as wild and woolly as you want to be when you drink these things. There's a drink called a lamb's wool, which is also a traditional English hot ale drink, and that is kind of associated with wassailing and, you know, singing for your Christmas at Christmas time when you go house to house and you sing wassailing. It dates back to at least the late 16th century. And it's a type of spiced mulled ale featuring roasted apples, you know, which create kind of a frothy wool-like topping when mashed and mixed in, hence the name. It is linked to also the Celtic festival of the Day of the Apple. And then over time, somehow it became called the lamb's wool. Recipes vary. Early ones used ale, which is considered more traditional, but if you want to make it here and you're making it for a lot of people here, you need 1.5 liters, that's about 6 cups of traditional real ale or brown ale. You put in about 3/4 of a cup of brown sugar, 1 whole nutmeg freshly grated, that's about a tablespoon or two ground, 1 tablespoon of ground ginger, and then if you want, throw in some cinnamon sticks or some whole cloves, and then about 1/2 a cup of dark rum or brandy, 4 eggs, and a bunch of cream, like 300 mils of cream. And you core the apples, you put all that stuff in a saucepan, you gently heat the ale with the sugar and the spices, and you just keep adding and adding and adding and adding until this thing becomes palatable. And it's malty, and it's got a nice spiced apple flavor, and it's delicious. And it's called a lamb's wool.
6: That sounds great. And you know what? I can smell it.
7: Yeah. Well, it's sort of a Christmassy kind of thing. It's like a mulled wine kind of vibe. But
6: when you walk into a house and you get that smell, like that's a cool moment, man. Yeah. I like this. All right. The mulled wine thing is kind of cool, too. All right. We got time for one or two more if we're quick, but one more for sure.
7: Black sheep cocktail. This one is about Yukon Jack liqueur, which is marketed as the black sheep of Canadian liquors. And it's a simple, potent, full body drink. You take an ounce of Yukon Jack whiskey liqueur. You add about an ounce of Dr. McGillicuddy's licorice liqueur, or some other sort of black licorice Zambuca style liqueur. And then about 3 ounces of hot tea. So you brew the tea first. Warm your serving glass with it, like an old-fashioned mug usually. With that, you add the liquor The liquor, you pour in the Yukon Jack, you stir in the hot tea, and you serve warm, and it is sweet, it's spicy, it's herbal, and it's got some nice little honey flavors to it.
6: This sounds great. I love it. Okay, the movie is The Sheep Detectives. That gets a pretty positive look from Richard Crouse.
7: Yep.
6: And the drinks that follow, if you missed any of them, they will be on the podcast as well. RichardCrouse.ca to get connected with Richard and his podcast. So jump on it. Shane Hewitt in The Night Shift. Thank you, sir.
7: Thank you.
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14: Three things we learned today. 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It's a great place to start and get connected with everything to do with the show. Thanks for being here. It's a privilege to share this time with you every single day, and I appreciate you investing your time here with us. We talked about food on the show. Three things we learned today. The impact of meal prep. Not only the fact that it makes it easier down the road because you've prepped your food, but it also has a big part of your budget, knowing what to buy and food waste. From nourished.ca, we had a conversation with Alyssa B.
3: Planning ahead is life-saving. So having the food in the fridge that you know you're going to eat for the week, maybe taking that Sunday and figuring out what your week looks like, if you're going to be out, if you're going to be in, who's going to be in with you, what you're cooking, how are you going to fuel yourself so you feel your best throughout the week is so important. It will take about 10 minutes of planning, pre-planning beforehand, and you can order online, which I think is life-saving. Or if you actually have the time and you can grocery shop, you can grocery shop in-store, which is always ideal too, because you get to pick the fruit and vegetables. But having the food on hand, knowing what you're going to eat, not only helps you be healthier, but reduces the stress around that craze of like, oh my goodness, what am I going to make for dinner? It's 5:30 and everybody's hungry at 6:30. So that, I think, is the biggest tip I can give to everybody, whether you're cooking for yourself, cooking as a couple, or even cooking for a large family. Knowing what you're eating helps you create an environment that allows you to feel and be your healthiest. When we have nothing on hand and we're not prepared, most likely we're going to eat the easiest thing that we see, especially when we're hungry. And what is that? That's usually something that is packaged or in a bag or comes in a box. And we all know by this point that reducing those ultra-processed foods really helps with our health.
14: Alyssa B., food prep, save you money, as part of the larger podcast, Shane Hewitt on the Night Shift. You can grab it online and share it with your friends. That is awesome as well. Now, since we're talking about making food, why not talk about going out for food? I got a really great text at 7:10:10 in the conversation with Dr. Sylvain Charlebois, the food professor, and said, you know, the restaurant situation is increasing prices is very scary, but what I find even more problematic is the huge tipping culture that's now being forced upon us. 18 to 20% minimum tip selections. The good news is you can change that, right? Like you can do that. You can change that, except if you're a large group. And I think you're right. I mean, while we can make the change and decide for ourselves what we tip, that's up to us. I would not hesitate to, if the tip number that's on there is too high for what you want to tip, I think you'd change the number or ask them to change it. I think you have to, but you're right. The expectation seems to be baked in there. It's not cool. So let's talk about restaurant sales around the country with the food professor.
11: But when it comes, I mean, I've always seen food service as a bellwether sector when it comes to assessing whether or not we're in a recession. And you have two stories going on in Canada. You have central and eastern Canada, and you have the rest. If you look at, say, Alberta, so sales are up 13.7% year to year. Food service is just booming in Alberta. But in Ontario, it's at minus 0.5%. In Quebec, it's at minus 0.4%. In some Atlantic provinces, it's in the minuses as well. In real actual dollars, so if you actually take into consideration inflation on top of that, well, a lot of people aren't making the sales that they used to. So you really have two different worlds in the same country right now when it comes to food service.
14: Do you think that HSTPA, Steve, plays a part in that? I mean, because on top of your inflation, on top of all of that, you have an 8% ding in some provinces more on that food service bill when you go to a restaurant.
11: Oh, absolutely. So HST, obviously, it's in Ontario and the Atlantic provinces. It's a factor. That's why Restaurants Canada is actually campaigning to actually get those taxes out of there as quickly as possible, because is it an extra burden? Will that make food less expensive at the restaurant? I'm not sure, Shane, to be honest, because, you know, if you take out retail sales, don't you think that operators will actually try to creep up, bring their prices a little higher and get that void a little bit, occupy that void? I suspect that there'll be some of that. But I wasn't surprised when McDonald's decided to actually offer like $5 make value meals, because I think traffic is an issue for QSR. Although they did post today some decent numbers on sales, not necessarily on volume, but McDonald's is doing okay, but it is aggressive and it's actually probably hurting a lot of other players that we don't hear as much about that are in QSR right now.
14: Quick service restaurants, fast food, that's the nice way of putting it. Dr. Sylvain Charlebois talking about food restaurant sales around the country. Ryan O'Donnell is saving up for a house, so he goes out for dinner in restaurants all the time. Have you noticed that price is going up?
15: At the restaurant? No, honestly, no. And the reason I say that is because it just feels like it's been ridiculously high for a long time. I will say, though, that alcohol and any kind of like cocktail, even mocktails, those are getting...
14: That's the craziest notion, by the way.
15: Stupid, yeah.
14: $15 for a glass of juice?
15: Yeah, you know, it's made with the bartender's care, but no, that's kind of crazy to me.
14: The HST-GST part is interesting across Canada because, I mean, every industry would like those taxes to go away. The difference being when you buy the groceries from the grocery store, you pay no GST stuff on your steak, but then all of a sudden a restaurant cooks it, and then you pay full tax on the exact same steak. You don't just pay tax on the service of it. That's kind of that argument. I think that part of it matters. Three things we learned today. Dr. Andrew Birch, part of our Throwback Thursday, the Canada War Museum, and the importance of it, and why do we need it?
16: Before that time, we always lived in someone else's building or backyard. So the museum opened its doors. Originally, it was the beginnings of a war museum in Ottawa and in Cartier Square Drill Hall, you know, in the aftermath of the 1885 campaign and the resistance there. We opened our doors as the Canadian War Museum for the first time in the middle of the Second World War, in essentially a very kind of run-down building that was where the National Gallery Canada is right now. You know, we had an unheated warehouse building right next to it. That's where all of our stuff was stored. And then in 1967, the museum took over the old Dominion Archives building, which on Sussex Drive. So a little bit of a move. But you're in this historic building. It's got three levels. It's fairly cramped. There's no room for any of the major artifacts. All those were in a former streetcar facility off Champagne Avenue, so just a little bit of ways away. Bit of a special hidden away spot for a behind-the-scenes tour every now and again, and that's where a lot of the administrative stuff was being done. So we never had a building that was, I think, deserving of the sort of history. Was able to feature the sort of history in the same sort of detail and same level of respect that's owed to that.
14: So there you go, the Military Museum, warmuseum.ca, if you want to get connected for the Canada War Museum. It's a remarkable place. Go check it out. I do think that it's worth the trip to Ottawa for that one. Go support your local museums because they're all over the country. 71010 if you want to text in your favorite. Please do that. Three things we learned today. It's all on Shane Hewitt and The Night Shift, the podcast.
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4: Good evening, I'm Ryan Knowles. Cloudy skies out there, 8 degrees right now. Your full forecast is coming up. First, your top stories. An investigation is underway after a 17-year-old from Brockville was charged in a triple homicide today. Brockville police say at 11:30 this morning they were called to a residence on Cartier Court, locating three people dead inside. Officials say information led officers to an address on the outskirts of Brockville where they took the suspect into custody. The 17-year-old is now facing three counts of first-degree murder and one count of assaulting a police officer. They are set to appear in court for a bail hearing tomorrow. The suspect and victims were known to each other. Anyone with information is asked to contact police. Meantime, growing concern as a new report suggests schools with Ottawa's public board recorded more failed lead tests than any other in the province, with one school in Orleans particularly standing out. Now many are wondering why the province still allows double the level of lead recommended by Health Canada. CTV's Caitlin Wilson spoke with Bruce Lanfear, a health sciences professor at Simon Fraser University.
5: A report by the Canadian Environmental Law Association found Falling Brook Community Elementary School in Orleans had some of the highest lead test results in Ontario, including one test, 30 times the provincial limit of 10 parts per billion, double the federal guideline. The board says fixtures that exceed the provincial standard are taken out of service, adding some testing occurred during the summer months when water consumption is reduced, which it believes contributed to elevated failures. But for parents, the question is why Ontario still allows more lead in school drinking water than Health Canada recommends.
6: What we're talking about is ongoing exposures, and at a population level, that could lead to a large number of children losing one or two IQ points.
5: Lead has also been linked to learning disabilities and ADHD.
4: Parents at Falling Brook have now launched a petition urging the province to adopt Health Canada's lead standards. In other news, we're hearing from fire officials after a tanker truck carrying jet fuel went up in flames on Highway 17 near Pembroke last night. The truck was heading to CFB Petawawa when a suspected mechanical failure ignited a fire in its cab at around 8:30 p.m. Crews opted against using a chemical suppressant to put out the fire due to environmental concerns. Officials say there was no risk of the truck exploding, and firefighters instead let the jet fuel burn off, which wasn't complete until 7:30 this morning. Laurentian Valley Fire Department Chief Tim Sutcliffe speaking with CTV News.
21: It was a big ball of fire, but it had vented, which was the main thing. Obviously, you're not going to stop that from burning. It started to go up into the bush beside it, and that was our first main thing to get that put out.
4: The driver of the truck was not injured. CFB Petawawa says the Ontario Spills Action Center is currently assessing the site, and the vehicle will undergo an investigation to determine the cause of the fire. And another federal department is delaying the expanded return-to-office plan for its employees. As of July 6th, all public servants will be required to work in the office 4 days per week. Today, Immigration, Refugee, and Citizenship Canada released a statement saying employees will continue working in office 3 days a week until there is sufficient space. Last week, Global Affairs Canada also cited limited workspace as the reason it's delaying the shift to 4 days. It's a new way to join the conversation. Have your say with the CFRA Talkback button on the iHeartRadio app. From the CTV Weather Center, cloudy skies overnight. Temperatures are dropping to a low of 1 degree. We're under a frost advisory. Cloudy tomorrow, high of 12. Sunny on Saturday, a high of 16. Could see some rain in the evening. Cloudy on Sunday, a high of 14. That is the latest from the CTV Newsroom. I'm Ryan Knowles. Have a good evening.
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1: If you are a fan of F1, you love it. And if you're like, why do people watch cars drive? Trust me, you will love it. I was not a fan of F1. In fact, I had a roommate. His name was Tim Klass, and he was a longtime Montreal radio guy. And back then, in the 90s, Tim used to get up at God knows what time in the morning and watch these races because he didn't trust his VCR to record it. And I was like, dude, you're crazy. Like, this is insane. What are you doing? Now, today's world, the world is much smaller. There's time delays. There's, the replays online and so much more. I was told by Ryan, our contributor here on the show one day, he said, oh, watch Drive to Survive, because Ryan was into it. And I did. And I became a fan. And let me tell you a little bit about being a fan of F1. You can't afford it. That's what it is. It's expensive. It's an endeavor. And so what you do is you turn to the commentators on TV. Now, Bernie Collins is here. Bernie is one of the commentators who does the engineering part of the conversation, the pit wall conversation. And Bernie has a book out. It's How to Win a Grand Prix from Pit Lane to Podium, the inside track. Bernie Collins, not to be confused with Bernie, by the way, the, also on Amazon by a Bernie Collins, Squishmallows, the official collector's guide.
2: Seems like a better book, to be honest. That's his reason.
1: Bernie joins us now. And gratitude to Bernie, because we were in Montreal and Bernie was sitting with her parents at a picnic table. I was about to catch the ferry back across the river because I didn't want to go through the underground and the subway. And I looked over and I'm like, I think that's Bernie Collins. And so I, a year ago, invited you to come on the show. And yeah, here we are. Thank you for putting up with a total stranger interrupting in time with your parents. How are you? How are things?
2: Yeah, good. Thank you. Good. Thank you. Yes. Thank you for having me. And like I said, sorry that it's taken so long to make this happen, but we are here. We're here now.
1: We are here. We are here. F1 season is running now for anybody who wants to get in on it. I do recommend The Drive to Survive. It's a great show for people to kind of get introduced to it. Tell me about F1 generally. I mean, you commentate on it. You and the Sky Gang, you guys travel around the world and do all this. Has it grown as much from the inside as it seems to have grown from the outside?
2: Yeah, I think it has. You know, this year we were supposed to do 24 races. Unfortunately, we've lost two of those because of what's going on in the world. But I think it has grown a lot since I joined it. You know, my first full year traveling was 2014. And you know, to give you an example, when we go to places like Austin then, nobody knew what F1 was. Nobody understood when we were going through the airport why we were all dressed the same or, you know, so it was, it's changed a lot. The viewership has changed. The fans have changed. Even like locally in the UK, when you walk down a high street or into a shop or something, you'll see more and more people wearing F1 branded team gear. It used to always be sort of football jerseys or whatever. And now that's sort of changed a little bit. So you can see that it's grown. I think internally, the teams have got a lot bigger. The money in the sport's got a lot bigger. Obviously, we do more races now, and there's more marketing and work that goes around that. So I think it has grown a lot, and that is obvious even from the inside in the paddock.
1: Exciting, too. More teams this year, yeah. Which is kind of cool to watch, and so much more. Can we go backwards in time to young Bernie Collins, the student?
2: Yeah, of course. Yeah, yeah.
1: It's a cool story about hanging out with your dad and learning about mechanics generally. It took you into engineering.
2: Yeah.
1: And women in STEM, science, technology, engineering, and the maths, as you call it over there in the UK, and mathematics, is that this has been a real opportunity. You were sort of ahead of the curve. And I'm curious to just shoot to it straight. You've been at this now for a little over 10 years.
2: Yeah,
1: there are people graduating from university now that the face for women in STEM, F1 and cars, is Bernie Collins.
2: Yeah.
1: And I'm assuming you've probably crossed paths with them now at work.
2: Yeah, exactly. I think a little over 10 years is very generous. Thank you for that. It's much, much longer than that, I would say. But, you know, I think that I really enjoyed mathematics and physics at school. I was good at those subjects. I was a bit uncertain where to go with those subjects. And at that time, I think there wasn't a lot of education out there on, particularly I went to an all-girls school, you know, what engineering could offer, what the roles could be, what the opportunities could be. I did mechanical engineering because I didn't know what else to do. It was really that simple, and sort of my subjects led me that way. And mechanical engineering as a degree is very broad, so what you can do out of it's quite big as well. So that's why I sort of stepped through this route. And as I got into engineering, then I sort of found motorsport as an option, because I think when I watched F1, or when F1 was on the TV when I was little, you seen the drivers in the cars, but you didn't see the background team. You didn't see the engineers on the pit wall. You didn't really think about the staff that went into making that car or building that team together. You really seen it as an individual sport, I think, the driver in the car. And now we're much, much better at advertising all of the roles in the background, I think, and sort of explaining what is possible. So, yeah, it's been a bit of an interesting journey to, you know, as I went through the steps of engineering, sure, there was lots of people I would meet in the pub on a Friday night who were a bit unsure why this girl was doing engineering. But it has grown and it has developed. And I think that slowly we're changing the perception of what engineers in general do. And that's great. And I get lots of messages from young females in particular, I guess, who are just starting their engineering journey or now starting to work for different teams or trying to get into it. So it's been good to be part of that process to encourage girls that this is not a male job, and that anyone can do it if that's what they want to put their mind to.
1: Tell me about women in STEM and the state of it today. It's a conversation, I think, that one of our most untapped resources. I think that's getting better at being more inviting. And the workplace has certainly changed to make it far more palatable for everybody to be there, all kinds of different people. Tell me about women in STEM, because it matters a lot to you.
2: Yeah, it does. And I think that, like, I was recruited, I started the McLaren graduate scheme, just an example. I started a McLaren graduate scheme. McLaren at that stage had recruited a lot of people exclusively from the sort of Oxford and Cambridge universities in the UK. And I'd went to Queen's University in Belfast, so quite different. And I think at that stage, when they were trying to look at where they would get their graduates from, they wanted to diversify. And they were thinking of diversifying in terms of just taking people not from the same university or background that they'd always taken people from. And I'm very keen that we need, you know, I'm very passionate that engineering can solve all of our big problems. And we need as many people working on engineering or science, technology, as much as we possibly can. And we need to highlight and celebrate the things that are going on around that. And the best way to get the best solutions is diversity, be that in background, education, whatever the case may be. So, you know, I think that if we rule out half of the population because we make engineering a man's thing, then we have lost some really bright ideas there, you know. And of course, engineering won't be for everybody, but it is making it accessible to those that want to enter it. And particularly, I think, shining a light, you know, I think one of the difficulties with engineering is you can do so much with it. The range from being working in software to working in chemicals to working on heavy machinery, you know, to working on spacecraft. Obviously, that's, you know, massively in the news at the moment. But the range is so big that it's very hard to highlight all those different routes. And there's something for someone, I think, to get excited about. So it's just about trying to speak to our young kids, and not exclusively girls, all of our kids, and saying, these are all the different things you could do with engineering. Like, how exciting is this? And then just trying to get our youngsters excited, because, you know, STEM has changed. The world has changed a little bit. But when I look at some of the engineering degrees in the UK, the percentage of females hasn't changed massively. You know, it's 15-20%, that sort of number. And that's why when you get to companies or F1, when you look at the grid, there's very few females there, because the people that we're educating in STEM is probably still not as high as it would ideally be. And we're probably not going to get to 50-50, but we should be hopefully moving in a better direction.
1: If you watch F1 on any given weekend, you will see more shots of the pit lane, and there are more and more women mechanics there. It is starting to change, and it's yeah, a cool thing, that's for sure. Bernie Collins is here. Bernie Collins is one of the commentators on Sky Sports on the F1, and a former engineer on the pit lane, and has written a book. We're going to continue more with our chat with the total stranger that I interrupted in a park on a park bench while she was sitting with her parents at a ferry terminal. We come back, Shane. You're on the Night Shift.
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0: approach her randomly out of the blue and then agreed to talk to me on a video call, which I don't recommend to do to strangers, by the way, to be here. You have a book out, Bernie, and it's pretty cool, I would have to say. How to Win a Grand Prix from Pit Lane to Podium, the inside track. And for everybody who's listening on the podcast right now, I will put direct links so you can go buy that if you're interested, or gift it to other people right from the podcast description. Your book is interesting to me. The drivers must hate it because you talk about how the engineers, the calculations of the pit lane wind actually is the one who wins the races. So how's that gone over?
1: Well, to be honest, I'm not sure how many drivers have actually read it. So maybe I've got that to my benefit.
0: Maybe they should.
1: And I think maybe they should. But yeah, I think that it's not meant to be a them versus us thing, but it's sort of meant to highlight a little bit of what goes on in the background. And I think, you know, you mentioned Drive to Survive earlier. I think that is one of the things that started to highlight more of the roles in the background and what goes into making a race and what goes into getting the car on track on Sunday. Because I think a lot of people see, you know, the sessions that we're there for, but think maybe we turn up on Thursday night and then the car runs on Friday. And obviously there's a lot more to it than that. So it was trying to give a bit of insight without being too technical, to try and show a little bit of how the engineering works and hopefully get people a little bit more interested in. But it was a very odd thing of the process of writing the book. I wrote it with a ghostwriter and he would ask me lots of questions and try and pull out these little details that maybe I didn't think were interesting and then he did think were interesting. So it was nice to get it all together in that format and get it out there.
0: Does that help you now when you have help like that and admin to pull stuff out of you and then they start going, oh yeah, this is the story. And you're like, what are you talking about? That's not a big deal. But they're actually taking the look of the reader. Did it change the way that you look at some of the exercises are around the work?
1: Oh, yeah, definitely. I think because when you're engineering on the pit wall, you are in your own little bubble and lots of people that you work with are in that bubble as well. So it's very difficult sometimes to see what is different to the real world, because I went from university to F1. So I've never, apart from working in a part-time cafe, I've never worked in like a real world job, if that makes sense. So you're always in this sort of motorsport bubble. And then I think it does take someone externally to come along and go, oh, that's interesting. Like, why do you do it like this? Or, you know, I guess if someone was to speak to you about your job, but what you do with the video, there will be aspects in that that you will find day-to-day life that you don't think people are interested in. But some people who are trying to get into radio would be massively interested in it. So I think everyone's got these parts of their career or their job that the outside doesn't know about. And it was interesting to get, I would have written a very different book if I just written it myself. So it was really interesting to get that outsider's opinion on it.
0: Interesting. I would say it's the same thing. I would get excited to tell people about things. They're like, yeah, no, I don't care. But then they all want to know the things that I don't care about, which is,
1: yeah, exactly.
0: I guess that's how life kind of works. So is the scariest thing, being an engineer? Now I realize you aren't on the mechanic end, you're on the strategy end of it. Is the scariest thing in F1, like, hey, we put the car together, we have two screws left over. Is that what happens?
1: I think because, it's such a big team sport that, and everyone's got such a defined role within that, be that the mechanic that puts the front wing on and the mechanic who does the fuel hatch up or any of those things. There's always a risk that something goes wrong in that. And you feel like, you know, now that the teams in the factory designing the car, like 500 plus, then you've got the people at the track building it, then you've got the driver on track, then you've got the pit wall making some of the final decisions. And I think the thing that was always the scariest was getting something very wrong that you could have done much better at. And then having to get off the pit wall and walk through the garage with, you know, 50 disappointed mechanics in there going, oh, you know, we all did our bit, or a disappointed driver. And that's the same for anyone in the team. You know, if you have a slow pit stop, then the mechanics that are working in that corner are a bit like, oh, we've let the team down. So it was this sort of, you felt the weight of responsibility of all the other people in the team. And that was always, those were always the bits that were the hardest to take, the hardest days. Yeah, hopefully they never bolt it with two screws left over. But maybe it happened and we just didn't get told about it.
0: I don't know what you do. I just throw them away. I'm like, I don't know.
1: Yeah, just, well, I do have, I've recently built something in the house that I have a box of spares that are not meant to be spares for it.
0: Right.
1: I'm just hoping that one day it materializes where they go.
0: The shelf falls over. This is so great. Yeah, exactly. And or then you end up with a bag of things that you, I don't know, where those.

0: were for, but that's now a thing. The book is quite cool. It's an opportunity for people to look behind the scenes and to see it. Now, when people watch F1, of course, you hear now more of the conversation that goes on in the pit wall. And I'm curious about AI today, because you guys have been sort of using that forecasting, and perhaps you can correct my language, but you've been doing those calculations always. And what has not at least come to the commentator part of the conversation is how far accelerated some of those, I guess you would maybe call it modeling, and all those bits and pieces might have come in the last few years as things have changed.
1: Yeah, I think that, you know, one of the things with F1 is we've always been really keen on data. So even before we really understood how we could use it, we've been collecting the data. So the cars generate millions of data points through a race. And we collect data on things like the weather and the track conditions and all of these things. And we've not necessarily, let's say when I was starting out, had a really nice, concise way of looking at all of that together or interlaying all the different data sources we have. And as we've got better with things like AI, then we've been able to really use this data set. You know, we've been collecting the data before we knew it was ready, what we needed it for. And there's many companies out there trying to use AI that don't have the historical data, and that's actually their biggest problem. Whereas in F1, we had loads of data that we weren't really using, and now we're finding a much better way of pulling it together. You know, to give you an example from a strategy side, pre-race, they'll do hundreds of thousands of simulations of what they think might be the right strategy, what they think others' reactions to that would be, what you might do under safety car. And a lot of that was done previously because of the overhead in it, in sort of static situations, Friday night and Saturday night. And now we've moved to, you know, those simulations are happening live during the race. You know, every lap that you do of the race, you remove some unknowns, and therefore every lap you've got a more accurate model to run on. So lots of teams are doing some really cool things, I think, with sort of that chess game, you know, getting the AI to play against you in advance and then sort of suggesting where you think your best race might lie. Particularly useful for things like safety car situations where you're trying to make sort of quick decisions. So lots of that has been happening, and as well, that's been happening in things like information that we give on screen. So be that some of the interaction that you can see in terms of when we think an overtake might happen or where we think the action is going to be on track. And then also the development of the car. So things like car setup. We have lots and lots of bits of the car that we can change in order to get the optimum setup. So the more optimized that can be before it reaches the track, the better it is for all of the teams. And hopefully those modeling techniques are getting stronger and stronger as we build them.
0: Not only modeling your own car, but now the ability to, with the publicly available data, because there's quite a bit that's publicly available, now there's 21 other cars that you can model data to.
1: Yeah, exactly. And I think, you know, there's so many things to that. If you think of previously, we had 3 sectors a lap, and that was your time and data. You had 3 sectors that became a lap time. And, you know, now with the publicly available GPS, like you say, you can break that into little mini sectors. You, rather than just saying, you know, a red ball was slow in sector 1, now we can say exactly which corner, which bit of the corner, and then we can use that to forward predict which tracks they will be strong or weak at. So there's been this, it sort of grows exponentially, your data that you have and your prediction methods for that car going forward. But sometimes it is a matter of, you know, checking if it's actually raining rather than looking so much at the finer detail of all the lap time stuff. So
0: F1 in Canada, it's where we're going to go next. Plus maybe a little gossip on who are the kind drivers, the ones that are fun to do business with. We're back with more Bernie Collins from Sky Sports F1 next. Shane Hewitt in the Night Show.
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0: Bernie Collins goes from Northern Ireland and an engineering student to F1. And one of the biggest, probably the most expensive of all the sports, I'd imagine. I mean, geez, the money is staggering. Just the fact that all of this packs into a box and goes underneath an airplane is just remarkable. And Bernie Collins has written a book, if you want to grab it, How to Win a Grand Prix, Montreal Grand Prix. It's just an icon. It's the only one in Canada. I wish there was another. It would be cool to have a street race in Canada. That would be kind of fun. Just saying, hello, Toronto. Hello, Vancouver. Let's put together a street race. This would be fun to do. It's growing in the States. Montreal, though, seems to be special from the outside, Bernie Collins, even amongst the F1 people. That, I mean, maybe it's Jacques Villeneuve, maybe it's his history and relationship to the track and the city.
1: Yeah, you know, I love going to Montreal, and that's effectively why we met, because I encouraged my parents to go there. I thought it was a great place for them to go and see. I think the city really embraces the F1, you know, all the street parties, and the culture's really nice there. So that's why I sort of encouraged them to go. And then I went along, with them, just sort of, well, mainly to make sure they got from A to B, to be honest, but also because I really enjoy going to Montreal. I am going this year with the Sky team. So that's great, because it's been a few years since I work the track. It's a special layout, you know, a lot of the long streets, and the people have really embraced it. I think it's a really nice one to be able to go and see. I wish the weather was always a little bit better, but you know, it's often pretty good.
0: Well, with the May race,
1: yeah,
0: but they've added on the sprint race this year for Montreal. That's a big deal, I think, for Montreal to get treated to extra. Like Canadian fans, the cool thing about Montreal is Canadian fans can get there. It's not that bad. It's just about as far from the west coast of Canada as it would be from your home in the UK to fly to Montreal.
1: Okay. Yeah.
0: It's roughly the same distance. So it's kind of a melting pot of European fans, Canadian fans, American fans that all come together for that. The sprint race really adds a difference.
1: Yeah, I think the sprint race, one of the beauties of the sprint race is you get to see, you know, two sets of qualifying, the sprint and then the race. So you get sort of extra competitive sessions over and above just the practice sessions. I think particularly for Friday and Saturday, that makes quite a bit of a difference. I think the drivers love going there as well. You know, it's a bit of a different challenge. So yeah, it'll be interesting to see how the new cars, you know, we don't know what changes potentially that's gonna happen with that at some point, but on those long straights, it'll be interesting to see how teams and drivers sort of get around that, and if we see more overtaking than we've seen in the past.
0: I sat on the hairpin. That was wild. There's some good stuff that happens. That track in Montreal.
1: Brilliant seats there.
0: It's an exciting time, and I invite everybody, you know, watch the Netflix show, get yourself involved in it, learn a little bit more about it. Bernie Collins has written a book, How to Win a Grand Prix. Bernie is an engineer that is now a commentator on Sky Sports. Can we gossip about a few people?
1: Try.
0: Just kindly.
1: I might sit on the fence too much, but we can try.
0: Sit on the fence. We'll see. But they're probably not listening to the podcast. We'll be all right.
1: That's okay.
0: The kindest, most welcoming of the teams. I'm not going to say to talk bad about anybody, but like, who are the teams generally welcoming to the reporters? Like, is there a favorite team that, not a favorite, but like a really open-hearted one?
1: I think they are kind. I think it's been very difficult in my situation because I obviously have a bit of allegiance to Aston Martin. That's where I was there for such a long time. And like, for example, I know the chef, so I'll go in and he'll like sort me some dinner or he'll sort me a cup of tea or whatever. Like, so.
0: And that's the Canadian team essentially, just so for everyone knows. So it's Canadian.
1: So I'll tend to go there for the food's really good as well. So I'll tend to go there for my food if I'm trying to sneak some food or a cup of tea or whatever. Because of my background with the team, I always feel like I'm cheating on them a little bit to go elsewhere. But gradually over the few years that I've been doing commentary now, I've learned that like many of the teams are very welcoming, and McLaren are very good. They've sort of got a real open door policy at coming in and having food, or like sometimes we can watch the session for there if I'm not in commentary. But most of the teams were really good at sort of going in and like grabbing a water or grabbing a snack and running out again. So yeah, I think they all know that they maybe need to keep us on side a little bit, but I'm just getting used to that because I always feel like I shouldn't go into someone else's hospitality.
0: Not just walk in, take a burger.
1: Yeah, exactly. Right? Yeah. Exactly.
0: I mean, I get it. I mean, keep the commentators on your side. That's probably never a bad thing from the marketing and the branding perspective, right? I mean, I kind of get that part. Okay. So CEOs, team leads, you can kind of take this. I want to be a little bit vague about it. Principals, cause some, it's confusing from team to team as you watch these things, who the boss actually is. But, okay. And again, I'm not saying favorite. I'm just saying kind. Who do you find to be the most kind?
1: Yeah, so I think
0: I'm trying to sit again, on the fence for you is what I'm trying to do,
1: yeah,
0: right?
1: It's fine. Yeah. I think again, my allegiance in this, there's some that I've worked with really closely over the years, and there's some that I barely know. And sometimes you end up interviewing someone that you've just said hello to for 2 seconds, then you're interviewing them, then it's like, so I previously worked a lot with Zach Brown. I actually engineered Zach when he was in GT3. So I know Zach really, really well. Laura McKee's I really love, but you know, there's a real change in the sort of atmosphere there where he's really welcoming and chatty and friendly. And then Toto, although he totally dominates me when I'm stood beside him,
0: he's a giant,
1: a bit like,
0: right?
1: Yeah. But he's actually always really kind and lovely. Those are the three that I think are standout people that I... Fred's always very funny, Fred Visser, and he's always very jolly. But sometimes when I'm interviewing, he makes me feel like I'm not very good.
0: Oh, I think he's scary. He's like, he's like that really nice person that you know will go through a wall for you, but also might make you disappear one day.
1: Exactly. Like. Yeah. So he always just, I don't know. I think it's just as, maybe it's a bit lost in translation, but whenever I ask a question, he always makes me feel like I'm not that smart.
0: Oh, that's funny. Well, that's maybe a good power play. Bernie Collins is here. F1 is super fun. I think that everyone can get involved in it. The number one, of course, question is going to be, and again, I'm saying kind, because if we say favorites, then I think that becomes weird. But kind driver, who sticks out for you as the real kind ones?
1: Well, so the person that I would normally say is not currently on the grid, but I loved Sebastian Vettel. I loved working with him. I guess because it was towards the end of his career, we had a really lovely few years working together. Not just for the American audience, but I also loved working with Lance Stroll. You know, Lance gets maybe sometimes quite a negative rap in the press, I guess, because his father owns a team, but actually, Lance was always really good, very well natured, and we got on really well the entire time we worked together. And I think there's a lot of drivers there that I think the perception that maybe they portray isn't necessarily who they are in the background. You know, I don't work particularly closely with Max Verstappen, for example, but I think he doesn't really care what he's viewed like from the outside. So he just gives really honest answers. And actually, I think there's something brilliant about that, because you know that when you ask him something, you will just get like the black or white answer. There's a real mix, I think, among them in terms of what we see and what they're like behind closed doors.
0: My first impression of Max, for example, was exactly that. But then when you started to see his kids and his partner and the life in the background, you go, oh, this is a different cat, right?
1: Yeah.
0: Off the racetrack is a different cat.
1: He just loves it. He loves the sport, and he just wants to. And, you know, I get it, because having worked in a team with drivers, they don't really care about the marketing side. They see having to go and talk to the press is, you know, that's not their focus. Their focus is to make the car go faster. So they know they have to do it because that's where the money comes from and that's where the fans are at. But it's not their, it's not what they want to be doing. It's not like their preferred bit of the day. Their preferred bit of the day is being in the car and driving around the track. We get different people at different times from that. Of course we do. That's an aspect that I'm enjoying being on the other side and seeing a little bit that I didn't necessarily see before.
0: Bernie Collins, you have inspired a generation of women in sport. You have been kind to me as a total stranger who approached you in a park. Being so generous with your time here, I know that I appreciate you. Other F1 fans appreciate you. And I'm not like into it. I just really enjoy watching it. And I think that that's cool. How to Win a Grand Prix, Bernie Collins is the book. You can link to it from the podcast descriptions here. And I just want to give you a high five there, bud. I think you're doing great things, and I really appreciate this time.
1: Thanks very much. And thank you. I do get a lot of messages from Canada for people who really appreciate what we do on Sky. So thank you all for your support. It does not go unnoticed.
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1: To travel or not to travel? That is the question. Barry Choi is here, travel expert on Instagram at Barry_Choi, C-H-O-I. It'll be in the podcast description too. Barry, we're tiptoeing into summertime right now, and it is a badge of honor to be all things Canadian. There's a store down the street that all they sell is Canadian stuff, and that's all they've ever sold. It just happens that in our, today's sort of geopolitical climate, that that's really a good fit. Traveling in Canada, getting out and experiencing Canada, can we even do it?
2: I think we can. We just got to be realistic about our budgets. Canada is a huge country, so if you're going to fly from, say, Ontario to British Columbia, it's at least $600 minimum for return flight and economy. I feel like it's much more. For the same price, depending on where you live in the country, if you're in Ontario, like I've been able to fly to Europe for cheaper than that. I've been able to get round trips to the U.S., Florida, certain parts, New York, for half that price. And then let's talk about hotel rooms. I was just in Vancouver recently. I was in Richmond. What a lovely suburb, one of my favorite places in the country. But even there, we're talking about rooms for $500 a night in late April.
1: In Richmond?
2: In Richmond, which is crazy. To be fair, there was a few conferences going on, and obviously it's based on supply and demand. Richmond is a fantastic place to stay. Some of my favorite food in Richmond. But when I looked at the downtown prices, it was probably another $200, $300 more. So I feel like I got a deal. But, you know, here I am speaking in a place of privilege to say I got a deal at $500 a night. So I feel like Canadians, if they want to stay in Canada and they want to be proud of Canada, of course, do so if you can. But I don't think you should feel shame if you're looking for a more budget-friendly destination, whether that be in the U.S., Caribbean, or somewhere else. You got to do what makes sense for you and your family and your budget, more importantly.
1: But also this summer, we are looking, staring down the barrel of some lack of confidence when it comes to flights and fuel, right? Yes. Like the cost of driving has now gone up. Plus the cost of flying has become a little bit more risky because of at least these rumored shortages that may or may not come, depending on what happens geopolitically around the world.
2: Yeah, so if we're talking about jet fuel, and you know, we've been hearing the media, a lot of airlines have canceled flights. So I think it's important to point out right now, that is still a long way away. So I think the airlines are just being preemptive. We're seeing it in Canada, we're seeing it in Germany, we're seeing all over it. But what they're really doing is cutting those routes, mostly domestic, that aren't very profitable to them. With no disrespect to Fort McMurray, but you know, I don't imagine how much money Air Canada is making flying that route from Fort McMurray to, say, Vancouver, or even WestJet. They canceled flights from Winnipeg to Nashville. Again, no disrespect to Nashville, but how many people from Winnipeg are flying to Nashville on that specific flight, right? So to me, it makes a lot of sense. I do feel like Canadians, if you're going to plan your trips, don't let that bother you too much. If there is a cancellation, your airline will let you know well in advance. But what I do recommend is make sure you're not booking anything that you can't get a full refund. So don't book those attraction tickets underground. Don't book those train tickets. Book a hotel, by all means. Make sure it's refundable. So just take that wait-and-see approach. And at the same time, maybe check a few different destinations. But I want to touch on what you said about value versus values. Because a lot of people have kind of said that to me, interestingly enough. They're conflicted about going to places like, say, Florida, Disney World. But, you know, my daughter, we went when she was 6. It was a great time. A lot of parents who have kids in that same age range, they don't want to wait 4 years because they're going to be preteens by that time. Or multi-generation travel. Like my dad had a lot of surgeries a couple years back. And as soon as he was healthy, we went and traveled. We went to Hong Kong because we weren't sure when he would be healthy again. And I'm glad we did it because that was the last trip he ever took.
1: Oh, yeah. See, that's a really good point. Especially the kids and the timing thing. That's for sure. You know, you sort of described it earlier that you've got to make it your own. Is it worth taking time to look at your credit card, you know, rules and all those things and coverage? Because you actually might have cancellation stuff in just baked into the card you booked it on. I mean, it sounds like we just need to educate ourselves.
2: Yeah, so there is insurance, but, you know, just to be clear, for jet fuel purposes, if there's a shortage, you won't get any insurance coverage there. But as I mentioned, the airlines are very upfront with these things. If there is a shortage and they need to cancel your flight, they'll give you a full refund, they'll give you a credit. That said, I did hear some rumblings that a few insurance providers are working to put out a product that will actually cover you in those situations. But again, to me, it feels like a little unnecessary because it's not like airlines want to cancel your flight 24 hours in advance, right? No. They will know well in advance.
1: Well, and they want to keep you as a customer. They're going to reroute you at least or something.
2: They're going to find something. But I think it's important to know just this whole geopolitical thing. You know, Canadians want to stay in Canada, they're avoiding the U.S., and they're looking at Europe. So we talked about jet fuel, but one thing we haven't talked about is the fact that A lot of people are avoiding the Middle East right now for obvious reasons. But what some people may not realize is the Middle East was actually a huge hub for people to transit through to get to places in Asia, especially India. So now they're going to transit through Europe instead to avoid the Middle East, which means there's more demand for those flights, more demand for those hotel rooms, which means the costs have gone up for everyone. So it's one of those weird situations where Europe was a great alternative. And when you see the increase in prices, I almost feel that some people are looking at the U.S. again and say, there's actually value here. And in worst case scenario, if I get stranded in the U.S., I could literally walk across the border if I had to, right? Mm-hmm. I'm not saying you should just stick to your values like you were saying, but look at value at the same time.
1: Yeah, and I mean, I did go to the States, but I went to see family and stayed with family. I chose to not shop while I was there.
2: Yeah.
1: Right, so you can still go and live your life and do your things without, you know, without going over and above like you normally would and still adjust your behavior. So you still are empowered is the point that I'm trying to make in all this. I want to talk about Disney, Barry, because, I mean, it is outrageous how expensive it is generally, and it looks like it's getting more expensive, too.
2: You know what? I love theme parks. I love Orlando. I love the people that visit Orlando. But you're right. Like, theme parks are very, very expensive. Realistically speaking, you're looking at about roughly 150 U.S. per person per day just to get in the park. And that's like at the bare minimum. But to give Disney credit, they have always been super friendly towards Canadians. They've always got deals for Canadians. Right now I saw, I think it's like if you buy 4 or 5 nights or day tickets, you get a discount, right? For Canadians exclusively. Plus, if you stay at a on-site Disney property hotel, again, Canadian exclusive offer, those things stack. But at the same time, you know, taking advantage of those deals is one thing, but it's important to understand this isn't like a yearly thing for most people. And if it is, you know, buy a pass, right? But this tends to be like a once in a lifetime trip for many people. We're talking about kids at a certain age, multi-generation travel. So if you're going to have that experience, just save up and just budget accordingly is what I tell everyone.
1: Those quick access passes, you hear some good stories about them and jump the line type things. And then, I mean, I had a friend go, and now they had, you know, teenagers. So it was expensive, but it was like a $3,000 or $4,000 2-day trip. And they weren't even, they drove, like they weren't even, they were close by. And so, but then they still had to wait in line for things. So they had doubled down on the question of like, was this part worth it? Was that part worth it? Again, education matters.
2: That is a very good point. For those who are listening that don't know, the Disney, Universal, they sell passes where you can skip the lines. Quite often, these passes cost more than your actual admission. So you got to figure out what's your time worth. For someone who's going just for 2 days, it might be worth it. But if you're there longer, you plan on staying from, say, opening to close, watch the fireworks, it might not be worth it. You might just stay in line. And to be perfectly clear, that this applies to almost every single theme park here in Toronto, Canada's Wonderland. You can pay for an express pass, the same idea. All of these places, airlines too, they're going to try to get any extra money out of us if they can, and they do a very good job at it, I think.
1: The next thing, they'll be selling the middle seat and the roller coasters at a discount, or just like the airlines do.
2: Or the front seat, right? You want a front seat.
1: But well, careful. Don't say those things out loud, Barry. We're going to give them bad ideas. All right, Barry Choi, if you want to get connected, Barry's Instagram, he shares all kinds of great ideas on his Instagram account. It'll be in the description of the podcast, but if you want to take note of it quick, at Barry_Choi, C-H-O-I. As always, Bear, thanks so much.
2: No problem, anytime.
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14: My eyes would be crusted right over.
4: How to spot the warning signs. And the uncertain future of a Canadian staple in the sky.
16: This is like maple syrup. This is like, you know, ice cold Canadian beer. This is like, you know, gravy on our poutine.
4: Why the snowbirds could be grounded for good.
17: CTV National News with Omar Sachedina.
4: Good evening. A race to contain the spread of hantavirus tonight as the cruise ship at the center of the outbreak sails towards the Canary Islands at this hour. It is expected to arrive on Sunday morning, which is also when consular officials from this country will meet the four Canadians who remain on board. Meanwhile, we learned today that three people connected to that cruise ship are isolating at home, two in Ontario and one in Quebec. The World Health Organization aiming to reassure the public.
18: This is not coronavirus. This is not the start of a COVID pandemic.
4: The ship set sail from southern Argentina on April 1st. 10 days later, on April 11th, a Dutchman died. On April 24th, his body was removed when the vessel reached the island of St. Helena. That's where his wife, who was symptomatic, disembarked. 2 days later, on April 26th, she died in South Africa, taking a commercial flight to get there. Then, on May 2nd, word of a third death on board, a German woman. Her body remains on the ship. And today, May 7th, the WHO revealing that five of the eight suspected cases of hantavirus have now been confirmed. CTV's Adrian Gobriel starts us off with a first-hand account.
19: It's one of five passengers. Sadly, passed away last night.
20: Sunday, April 12th, this captain's address informs those on board the MV Honduras that a passenger has died, though there's no signs of an infectious disease on the ship.
19: It was due to natural causes, we believe.
20: Rohi Chenet recorded the captain speaking to those on board.
15: People were socializing with each other. We had our meals, breakfast, lunch, and dinner all together in the dining room, sitting side by side.
20: Three people have died since the ship set sail from Argentina a month ago. Yeah. Eight others are suspected to have contracted the virus. So far, the four Canadians who remain on board are showing no symptoms, though CTV News has now learned that two additional Canadians are among the more than two dozen people from 12 different countries who left the ship 2 weeks ago, unaware of the outbreak.
21: For these two individuals, they have been, from day one, monitored and assessed on a daily basis.
20: Confirmation that a Quebecer who was on the same flight as a passenger with hantavirus is also in isolation. In a social media post, Quebec's Minister of Health saying it doesn't seem like they were in close proximity and the risk of transmission is very low. There are minimal concerns for the wider public, according to the World Health Organization. Hantavirus is usually spread through the inhalation of contaminated rodent droppings and isn't easily transmitted between people.
22: Given the incubation period of the Andes virus, which can be up to 6 weeks, it's possible that more cases may be reported.
20: The MV Honduras cruise ship was anchored for 3 days near Cape Verde off the coast of West Africa. It's now located here in the North Atlantic as it travels towards Spain's Canary Islands, where it's expected to arrive this weekend with more than 140 people on board.
23: Consular support will be in place when the ship reaches port.
20: Those who remain on the ship have shared that health and safety protocols are now in place, though many have been left to wonder if more could have been done sooner. The World Health Organization clearly stating that this outbreak is different than the COVID-19 pandemic. It's limited to a small number of people, and currently there's no global or national threat. Omar.
4: All right, Adrian, thank you. Well, back here at home, Manitoba has declared a public health emergency over rising HIV infections.
24: So this emergency is driven by a number of factors, one being injection drug use, homelessness, mental health issues, as well as a rise in other sexually transmitted and bloodborne infections.
4: The province says rates are three times higher than the rest of Canada, spiking from 90 in 2019 to 328 last year. Women account for more than half of the new cases, and most are between the ages of 20 and 40, the largest number of cases diagnosed in Winnipeg. The school at the center of a national tragedy in Tumbler Ridge, BC earlier this year will be demolished and rebuilt on a new site.
0: One of the things that was apparent to me in conversations with some of the kids from the school was a high level of anxiety about whether or not they'd have to go back to the same school building. And I said in my remarks that night that no child would be forced, no educator would be forced, no staff would be forced to go back into that same school building.
4: Six people were killed and two others were wounded when an 18-year-old former student opened fire at Tumbler Ridge Secondary School back in February. No timeline yet for the new school. This summer could be the last chance to see Canada's iconic snowbirds. A Conservative MP says Ottawa is preparing to pause or cancel the popular Air Force program due to an aging fleet, forcing the Defense Minister to respond. CTV's Ottawa Bureau Chief Graham Richardson has the exclusive details.
1: For decades, they've been a Canadian symbol of blue skies and hot summer days. But Conservatives are now warning 2026 will be the last time Canadians will be able to see the iconic snowbirds for many years to come.
2: Up front, the snowbirds are being canceled. This is the last season.
1: Tomey is the former mayor of Moose Jaw, Saskatchewan, home base for the snowbirds. He says the schedule is normal for 2026, but after that, the planes will stay on the ground.
2: They do our nation proud. And we really need to get behind our snowbirds. It's, you know, it's an SOS call. It's save our snowbirds.
1: Two air shows confirmed to CTV they are not booked in 2027 and referred all questions back to the snowbirds. When asked directly about the future of the program, Defense Minister David McGuinty's office refused all comment. One Liberal MP said cost is a factor.
5: At what cost? So, I mean, yeah, it's a Canadian institution. Would be sad to see it go, but I'm not sure how much it costs for the snowbirds.
1: After our story published online, the minister said this in the House of Commons.
7: This member surely can't be suggesting he's going to put the pilots, the women and men of that fleet, in harm's way.
1: In 2021, the government committed $30 million to upgrade the fleet and keep it flying until 2030. It appears the snowbirds won't make it that long.
2: This is like maple syrup. This is like, you know, ice cold Canadian beer. This is like, you know, gravy on our poutine.
25: The minister announced late this afternoon he will be in Moose Jaw to talk about the future of the snowbirds at the end of May. If it is new planes, that will take years, and Conservatives insist that for this fleet, 2026 will likely be the final year. Omar?
4: All right, Graham, thank you. Canada's privacy watchdog is calling for stronger precautions after discovering tens of thousands of tax account breaches. More than 42,000 breaches were discovered since 2020, the result of people gaining unauthorized access to or modifying taxpayer information. The report points to gaps in the CRA's handling of breaches. The commissioner's office says the agency did not implement mandatory multi-factor authentication in a timely manner. Elections Alberta now confirms hundreds of people accessed a leaked voter list tied to a separatist group containing the names and addresses of nearly 3 million Albertans. CTV's Kathy Lee on the growing concern and the new investigation.
26: The Alberta Information and Privacy Commissioner now investigating what could be one of the largest data breaches in Canada. Millions of Alberta voters had personal information illegally accessed and shared by separatist group the Centurion Project. Elections Alberta confirms at least 23 people were given full copies of the voters list and another 545 people accessed it through an online tool. Cease and desist letters have been sent out. It's alleged the group got the list from the Republican Party of Alberta, who was authorized to have it. Former Premier Jason Kenney's information was recently exposed at an online meeting.
27: I'm not somebody who lives in fear, but I'm taking some reasonable precautions and I'm consulting with the appropriate authorities on all of that. I've also consulted with private legal counsel.
26: RCMP and Elections Alberta served notices to members of the Centurion Project last week. The group says its goal was to identify and recruit supporters of Alberta independence ahead of a possible referendum this fall.
28: That has to be suspended. There's no way a credible referendum can be held
3: until this issue is resolved.
26: As officials try to contain the spread of the data, concerns are also growing about foreign interference. A new report suggests actors, including Russia, are using AI to influence the separatism debate.
6: It's not a game. Our democracy is at risk.
26: In a statement, the Ministry of Public Safety and Emergency Services says it continues to monitor the broader threat environment in coordination with national security partners and reports any concerns to the RCMP for investigation.
8: A group of 38 scholars is now calling on the government to launch a public inquiry into the breach. The United Conservative Party has not yet responded to those calls. Kathy Lee, CTV News, Calgary.
4: Overseas, the U.S. and Iran traded fresh strikes in the Strait of Hormuz today, escalating tensions and threatening a fragile ceasefire.
9: They were firing at us and we were firing back at them. And our firepower was a hell of a lot stronger than theirs, and they knocked the hell out of them.
4: Donald Trump said three American warships came under Iranian attack but crossed the waterway without damage. Iranian state media reported strikes on an island in the waterway that also houses a desalination plant. Despite the latest exchange, Trump insists the truce is still in effect and negotiations with Iran are ongoing. Despite public clashes between Trump and the Pope on Iran, the president's top diplomat met with the pontiff today at the Vatican.
10: What to get someone who has everything.
4: U.S. Secretary of State Marco Rubio gave the Pope a small crystal football. The American-born Pope Leo gave Rubio a pen made from the wood of an olive tree, which he called the plant of peace. Air Canada is cutting more routes as airlines deal with jet fuel prices that have more than doubled since the start of the Iran war. And as CTV's BC Bureau Chief Andrew Johnson shows us, experts believe that will continue to put pressure on fares.
11: When Alexandra Antonovich books a flight to visit her parents, she looks for Air Canada's direct route first.
12: It just takes only 5 hours. Usually I would take connect flights and that would be about double the time, even triple with some strikes going on. It was once like a day and a half, so it's just convenient.
11: That convenient flight from Vancouver to Raleigh, North Carolina won't last long because Air Canada is ending the seasonal offering early on July 29th. The airline is also ending seasonal routes early from Toronto to Charleston, North Carolina, and Sacramento, California, plus Montreal to Austin, Texas.
13: The ones that they're cutting back are newer routes. They're not old routes. They're not LA's or San Francisco's. They're not Dallas's. They're not Chicago's.
11: WestJet also previously announced plans to slash its capacity by nearly 6% in June. John Graddick says along with the service reductions, Air Canada is primarily offsetting expensive fuel by raising fares.
13: You're in for some sticker shock. Because the prices have jumped significantly.
11: If you're buying insurance to protect you in the event of future cancellations, there is something else to consider. Manulife says it is now classifying the jet fuel shortage as a known event.
4: What that means is if you book travel cancellation or disruption insurance through Manulife after May 5th, problems related to this issue likely won't be covered. It might be a good idea to check with your insurance provider before making any new bookings. Andrew Johnson, CTV News, Vancouver. Coming up.
28: My eyes would be crusted right over.
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4: A W5 investigation has found that a growing number of Canadians appear to have vision problems connected to their tattoos. The rare and painful condition can sometimes lead to vision loss. Here's CTV's Pat Foran.
16: I went to school and I was like, guys, I'm getting a tattoo. I'm so excited.
17: Alicia Thompson of Oshawa was 15 when she got her first tattoo, and over the years, she's added many more.
16: After that, it was a snowball effect. I just kept getting more and more tattoos.
17: In her early 20s, she noticed her tattoos would become inflamed and painful. Then she started to develop eyesight issues.
16: My eyes would be crusted right over, and they would be red. I would have to put on sunglasses.
17: Thompson was diagnosed with tattoo-associated uveitis. Her immune system was reacting to the tattoo ink, causing eye pain, light sensitivity, and vision loss.
16: I have no vision in my center vision, in my right eye.
18: My wrist here, some symbols.
17: Zachary Adamkowski Sissons of Thunder Bay has tattoos and says when he was 20 years old, he developed eyesight problems.
18: I started having issues with my right eye. It started to become red and inflamed. It became a little pussy. I couldn't open it.
17: He also has tattoo-associated uveitis and requires ongoing treatment.
18: I can't get more tattoos.
17: About one-third of Canadians have at least one tattoo. That's more than 13 million people. Researchers say if you have a tattoo, you should not be alarmed by the study, saying tattoo-related vision loss is extremely rare. But a recent Australian study suggests the condition can't be ignored. We spoke with Dr. Josephine Richards in Australia, who was part of the research. She was shocked that 40 cases of tattoo-associated uveitis were identified there and says other healthcare professionals need to be aware of it.
19: If they know about it, then they can look it up and they will see that it is quite a serious problem.
20: Well, I've read about it, but my first patient was over 10 years ago.
17: Dr. Nupra Bakshi is a uveitis specialist at St. Michael's Hospital in Toronto. She says while the condition is rare, more cases are showing up in Canada, and there are signs to watch out for.
20: The tattoo is raised, the tattoo is swollen, there's bumps around the tattoo, and they also have inflammation inside their eye.
17: There are some concerns about the type of tattoo ink being used. According to Health Canada, tattoo inks are subject to Health Canada's cosmetic regulations. Under the Food and Drugs Act, it is the responsibility of the manufacturer or importer to ensure the product they are selling is safe.
20: I think the main thing to keep in mind is have your tattoo at a reputed salon with, an artist of good reputation. If possible, perhaps find out what pigments are used just so that you have that for your own records.
17: Dr. Bakshi says researchers here plan to compile their own data on the number of Canadians with the condition.
20: Even just speaking with other colleagues in Toronto, between us, we have over 10 to 15 cases just within our city.
17: Thompson agrees more study is needed and wants answers.
16: I feel like there does need to be more research so that people are more informed on what kind of ingredients are being used inside of the tattoo ink.
17: Pat Foran, CTV News, Toronto.
4: Still ahead, how Toronto will take on traffic during the World Cup.
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9: Prime Minister Mark Carney is preparing to fast-track approvals for major projects across the country. The plan is to accelerate the approval timelines for key nation-building projects, establishing a two-year decision deadline.
10: We're moving forward at speed, but we're doing it in the right way. Consultation with Indigenous partners, with provinces, with all stakeholders.
9: Ottawa says this will help build things like mines, pipelines, and transit faster. Critics argue it bypasses checks and balances and dismisses proper public consultation from Indigenous communities. Toronto is often called out for having some of the worst traffic in North America. The next month's World Cup will be a major test to keep fans and residents moving. Here's CTV's Heather Wright on the city's plan.
11: A frequent contender for worst traffic in North America, the World Cup will put Toronto transit to the test in ways the city has never seen. On June 12th, Canada opens its tournament against Bosnia and Herzegovina. The Blue Jays will host the Yankees at Rogers Center, and fans of both will pack downtown.
12: The city will be busy, but I think Toronto's busy. That's what comes with a big city.
11: Today, the heads of Metrolinx and the Toronto Transit Commission outlined some of the preparations underway as the city gets set for kickoff. They estimate they will see a surge of 44,000 additional transit riders on match days, adding more trains and buses to help accommodate the increase. They say there will not be a repeat of Game 7 of last fall's World Series, when service was not adequately extended, leaving thousands of fans stranded in the downtown core.
13: Having had that experience, Taylor Swift, the solar eclipse, all of that I think helps inform our ridership projections, which is really useful because it means that I think we're probably more accurate in understanding how people want to move through the region in a big event like this.
11: Canada is hosting this year's World Cup along with the United States and Mexico. Six matches will be played in Toronto, seven in Vancouver. Much of the action in Toronto will be in and around BMO Field, called Toronto Stadium, during the tournament. It's an area that sees big events regularly, and experts say it's vital to get transit right for both the people who live here and those visiting, many of whom will be getting a first impression of the city and country.
14: What you ideally want is for the transportation to be an afterthought, that it works, that it's seamless, that you don't have to think too hard about it, and that it just shows up and functions.
15: A big test for organizers and for this stadium comes on Saturday when Toronto FC hosts Inter Miami and soccer star Lionel Messi. It is the final event before FIFA takes control of this stadium on May 12th. Heather Wright, CTV News, Toronto.
9: Still ahead.
16: Knowing how much this can change the lives of so many young people who are watching tomorrow.
9: How women's basketball history is about to be made in Toronto.
17: It's a culinary competition of global proportions. 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
4: The Toronto Tempo will make history tomorrow night, becoming Canada's first WNBA team taking the court against the Washington Mystics in a sold-out home opener. CTV's Allison Hurst on the hype and the hoop dreams.
5: Hamilton's Kia Nurse is getting ready to make history with her team.
6: Knowing how much this can change the lives of so many young people who are watching tomorrow will be really, really exciting.
5: The Toronto Tempo play their first regular season game tomorrow, officially bringing the WNBA to Canada.
6: This one will be special, just knowing that I can look out into the crowd and see a lot of people that I know, see my family members. That aspect of it is really exciting.
5: Acknowledging the significance of tomorrow's game, head coach Sandy Brondello says they'll mark it, hopefully with a win.
7: Just said, let's enjoy the moment. You know, something really special. We're creating history tomorrow, and we're going to be in front of our fans, who's going to bring us so much energy.
5: The Tempo are coming off two losses in the preseason, but Brondello says she's feeling way better than a week ago.
7: Our system's in place, but it's more about building that chemistry and the cohesiveness and just going through some battles together, getting battle tested. But it's fun. I love that part.
5: Something the team is going to need, being an expansion team, meaning they haven't played together before.
8: You have a group of players who have something to prove on this team together, but are also been there and done that. And so it is a new team, but we have a bunch of non-new players, and it looks like the Toronto Tempo really want to win.
5: Rookies like Tiani Key, meanwhile, are trying to catch up to the pace of the game.
9: It's all been a challenge, just, you know, coming to the league, learning a new pace and everything like that, but honestly, just not fouling, I think has been a challenge. I think it's something I'm definitely working on.
5: And getting settled in the city.
9: I love the city. Just still getting used to, like, the loudness at night. Like, just, you know, there's always something to do, and I can tell from my apartment. But, I like it a lot.
5: The Tempo face the Washington Mystics tomorrow night at 7:30 p.m. at Coca-Cola Coliseum. Allison Hurst, CTV News.
4: And we will be rooting for them. Good luck. That's a snapshot of this Thursday. Heather is here tomorrow. 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
10: Good evening. We begin with breaking news tonight. Brockville police say a teen has been taken into custody on suspicion of a triple murder. Here's what we know so far. Three bodies were found in a home on Brockville's Cartier Court. That was at 11:30 this morning when someone called 911. Officers say they felt something was off based on the evidence at the scene. Upon further investigation, they received information that brought them to an address on the outskirts of the city. Police additionally saying this in a news release. A 17-year-old Brockville youth believed to be connected to this incident was located at that address and taken into custody for three counts of first-degree murder and assaulting a police officer. Anyone with related information is being asked to contact Brockville police. Anonymous tips can be made to Crime Stoppers at 1-800-222-TIPS. The accused cannot be identified because of their age, but police confirm this is not a random incident. The accused and victims were known to each other. We have extended coverage of this breaking news story online. Go to our website, ctvnewsottawa.ca. In other news, a raging inferno was caught on video after a tanker truck carrying jet fuel went up in flames. That happened on Highway 17 near Whitewater Road, close to Pembroke last night. CTV's Dylan Dyson has more on that and the highway that was shut down well into today.
11: Jet fuel feeds the flames that engulf this tanker truck on the side of Highway 17.
12: The truck itself was just a case of containing it and just so that nothing would spread anymore.
11: The truck was heading to CFB Petawawa Wednesday evening when a suspected mechanical failure ignited a fire in the truck's cab.
12: It was too far gone within minutes, and I mean minutes. Like, our response time was probably 3 to 4 minutes, maybe 5 at the late most. And I mean, it was already fully, like, it was just too much heat coming out of it. I mean, we can put water on it, but you can put water on jet fuel all day.
11: The driver of the truck managed to get out safely before the fire took off. Video taken by witnesses show flames then spreading to the nearby hillside.
12: It was a big ball of fire, but it had vented, which was the main thing. Actually, what was happening is that, I mean, obviously you're not going to stop that from burning, but what it started to go on up into the bush beside it, and then that was our first main thing, to get that put out.
11: Officials say there was no risk of the tanker exploding. Fire crews decided against using a chemical suppressant brought in by trucks from Garrison Petawawa due to environmental concerns. In a statement, CFB Petawawa says the Ontario Spills Action Center is currently assessing the site, and the vehicle will undergo an investigation to determine the cause of the fire. The Department of National Defense will be responsible for the remediation of the site. The fire burned until 7 a.m. Thursday morning, the flames raging for almost 11 hours.
12: You just basically surround it and let it burn and make sure it doesn't go anywhere. There was no life or limb to worry about. So, I mean, and you weren't going to save the truck.
11: Dylan Dyson, CTV News, Pembroke.
10: Gatineau police have identified the two people who died in a murder-suicide in an apartment building yesterday morning. Police say a 34-year-old man killed his 30-year-old partner before taking his own life. The woman has been identified as Shannon Jean Hickey and the man as Tian Quan Vu. Police were initially called to the building on Rue Laurier for a wellness check. When they arrived, they saw a fire in a fourth-floor unit. The couple was pronounced dead at the scene. Turning to the latest on the deadly hantavirus outbreak and the fact that two Canadians who were on board that ship are now isolating here in Ontario. But our colleagues have reason to believe not in Toronto. Here's CTV's Siobhan Morris.
13: Two people somewhere in Ontario are in isolation. They may have been exposed to hantavirus on a cruise gone terribly wrong. Now public health is watching over them.
14: At this point, it is believed that they are not in any way a risk of transmission, but it is fluid.
13: The Ministry of Health isn't saying where in the province these people are, exactly how they got to where they're isolating, but we know they're not staying in Toronto.
15: I unfortunately can't provide any additional information on those two individuals. That is news information to us as well. What I can say is that this is the day-to-day work of public health.
13: Tracing their contacts and routes of travel, checking up on them.
16: Monitoring for signs and symptoms of infection, and if people do develop such symptoms, then getting medical care. You know, we don't have a prophylaxis for this. We don't have a dedicated antiviral.
13: While we have seen hantavirus move from human to human, experts say it isn't in passing. We're talking close and prolonged contact.
17: It's not easily transmitted. This is not something to be terrified of.
13: What does get complicated is that it can take several weeks for symptoms to show up. So for Ontarians under watch,
14: the incubation and monitoring period will likely be in the 30-day period.
13: Ontario hasn't had a hantavirus case in a decade.
15: Most cases in Canada typically occur in some other provinces, in BC, Manitoba, and Quebec. But even then, we've only had 109 cases since 1989.
13: Experts don't see this as a global risk or even a regional one so far.
16: Let's obviously stay humble and not pretend that we know everything about this virus. But on the same hand, we're not going to ignore 30 years of data that we have and prior outbreaks that have been quelled with pretty straightforward public health interventions.
13: Siobhan Morris, CTV News, Toronto.
10: It's time now to have our first look at the forecast. Here's Jackie Paris.
18: Well, we're taking a look at the skies right now. Again, fairly clear skies, a little bit of some cloud cover. This will continue into our early morning. So we may see a little bit of that sunshine moving through for most of the day. But by the afternoon, there could be sprinkles of light showers moving through, especially around Pembroke and Renfrew. There is a chance that we could see some quick rain moving in quite heavily. But at least for here in Ottawa, we might see that closer to the 4 or 5 o'clock hour. Again, very light, won't last very long. It is going to be a cool day, though, 4 degrees to kick things off. We're only getting to a daytime high of about 12 degrees. So if you are out and about, you definitely want to layer up and bring that light jacket.
10: Thank you, Jackie. The largest gathering of conservatives in Canada is underway. Party leader Pierre Poilievre have urged the crowd in Ottawa to never give up because so much is at stake.
19: Some people believe that we should stop fighting, join the club, be content with the way things are. That certainly would be easier, my friends. But easy street leads to a dead end. And the hardest roads lead to the best destinations. Our destination is a country, the country that we knew and still love, a country where the people are back in charge of their lives, because this country and its people are worth fighting for. I keep fighting, and I hope you will too. Merci beaucoup.
10: Poilievre says Ottawa is full of entrenched special interest groups defending the status quo and insists conservatives need to keep winning debates in opposition. Alberta's premier and the U.S. ambassador to Canada will speak tomorrow at the Canada Strong and Free Network Conference. Developing news tonight on the federal government's return to office plan. Another department now says it will be delaying the new mandate. Immigration, Refugee and Citizenship Canada says employees will be able to continue working 3 days a week this summer as opposed to four. This comes as the Department of National Defense also says workspace will be limited. Most federal public servants will be required to work in the office 4 days a week starting in July. Global Affairs has also delayed the return to office mandate due to lack of office space. Meanwhile, there are new details on how many public servants are applying for the early retirement package. The federal government says around 6,000 employees have applied to retire early. In December, around 68,000 public servants were sent letters informing them they could be eligible for the program, which is part of the government's plan to reduce the size of the public service. Sticking with the federal government, Canada's privacy watchdog says since 2020, there have been more than 42,000 breaches at the Canada Revenue Agency, leading to unauthorized access to taxpayer information. In a report released to Parliament, the privacy commissioner says there are gaps in prevention, detection, and handling of data breaches. The CRA says in some cases, attackers use stolen data to gain access to taxpayers' accounts. Parents at one Ottawa school are calling for action after learning elevated levels of lead were found in their children's drinking water. CTV's Caitlin Wilson has details.
20: It's a very big problem. Yeah, it's a very big problem.
21: It's a problem hidden in plain sight. For years, Barbara Daniela Gandolfo and Garrett Hansen thought the water at their children's school was safe until they saw the test results.
20: It is every parent's worst nightmare to discover that their child may have been exposed to dangerous amounts of lead in the water.
21: A report by the Canadian Environmental Law Association found Falling Brook Community Elementary School in Orleans had some of the highest lead test results in Ontario, including one test, 30 times the provincial limit of 10 parts per billion, double the federal guideline.
22: We know that no amount of lead is safe, especially because children are so susceptible to the health impacts of lead.
21: The report also found the Ottawa-Carleton District School Board failed more lead tests than any other board in the province. In a statement, the board says fixtures that exceed the provincial standard are taken out of service, adding some testing occurred during the summer months when water consumption is reduced, which it believes contributed to elevated failures.
23: We take this very seriously, and we ensure that the water is, if they can't drink from the taps, that the school boards ensure that there are other ways that the kids can get water to them.
21: But for parents, the question is why Ontario still allows more lead in school drinking water than Health Canada recommends.
24: What we're talking about is ongoing exposures. And at a population level, that could lead to a large number of children losing one or two IQ points.
21: Lead has also been linked to learning disabilities and ADHD. The environment minister did not respond to a request for an interview, but in a written response obtained by CTV News, the province says Ontario has one of the most comprehensive testing and mitigation strategies in the country. But experts disagree, saying the province's approach of relying on flushing the system is a temporary band-aid, not a permanent fix.
24: It can build up again within 30 minutes. It's just not a solution. And that's been shown time and again.
21: Parents at Fallingbrook have now launched a petition urging the province to adopt Health Canada's lead standards and install filters where necessary. In the meantime, some are sending their children to school with water from home, saying temporary fixes are not enough.
0: We can't just say, oh, it's good enough, we've done the minimum. We are part of Canada. We should have the same regulation on water quality as the rest of Canada.
21: Caitlin Wilson, CTV News.
1: This is, I think, should be within Canada a friendly competition. So don't go there with this big if.
10: Coming up, the battle to become Canada's NATO-backed defense bank. Ottawa is in the running with several other major cities, but figurative shots are being fired at one city in particular. We'll explain after this.
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10: Here's another live look through our Centennial Glass Skycam. The temperature right now, 6 degrees. And it's time for a closer look at the forecast. Here's Jackie.
18: Well, a reminder that we do have a frost advisory in effect for parts of eastern Ontario, including here in Ottawa, where we're going to see overnight temperatures in and around the freezing mark. So here about 1 degree, cloudy skies, calmer winds than what we have seen for earlier today, as well as the last several days. Tomorrow, daytime high, only getting to a 12 degrees here. Chance of showers will likely move through the early part of the afternoon, but it shouldn't linger for very long. But you may want to bring a little bit of cover as well so you don't get too wet here. Tonight's lows across eastern Ontario. Again, a reminder that a frost advisory in effect for most of the region. Kingston, Brockville, Cornwall sitting around 1 degree, -1 in Pembroke. We've got -4 in Bancroft. There is about a chance of showers for parts of the region as well, but we will likely again see this closer to tomorrow afternoon. Now, as for our daytime highs, about 12, 13 degrees, really for much of eastern Ontario. Around this time of year, we should be hovering closer to about 20 degrees, so we are still sitting below the seasonal temperatures for this time of year. A closer look at our long-term around Saturday, we could see 7 in the morning. We are mainly cloudy skies here. Might see a little bit of weather activity coming from the west here, but it might likely not hit here until Sunday morning. So keeping a close eye on this Saturday, best day to check out the Tulip Festival. 16 degrees Sunday. We are likely going to see a chance of showers in the early part. 14 degrees, though, is the anticipated daytime high. Tuesday, Wednesday, Thursday, this is what I'm eyeing because that's where we'll likely see the warming temperatures trending closer to 20 degrees.
10: Thank you, Jackie. Ottawa, Montreal, Toronto, and Vancouver are all vying to be the home of the new Defense Security and Resilience Bank, and Quebec politicians are accusing one of the competing cities of using scare tactics. CTV's Olivia O'Malley explains.
0: Toronto is being accused of fear-mongering in the bid to be the headquarters of the future Defense, Security, and Resilience Bank. According to La Presse, the city is using the referendum issue to undermine Montreal's candidacy.
4: I think that fear is the only weapon they have.
5: And they will use it as much as they can.
0: If the PQ wins the fall election, they've promised to hold a referendum on Quebec's sovereignty. La Presse says this is something Ontario has mentioned to federal officials who are responsible for choosing the host city.
7: We must put aside this fear campaign, these fear tactics, and the federal government ought to decide by the merits of each city.
0: Toronto, Montreal, Ottawa, and Vancouver are all being considered. While Liberal House Leader Marc Tanguay says he doesn't agree with fear tactics, it's not inaccurate to say a potential referendum could lead to economic instability.
1: This is, I think, should be within Canada-friendly competition. So don't go there with this big if.
0: The multinational bank will provide long-term, low-cost financing for defense projects by NATO members and allies. It's expected to create 3,500 jobs, making it extremely sought over. Premier Kristen Fréchette avoided denouncing Ontario's tactics. Instead, she highlighted Montreal's expertise in fields like aerospace, AI, and cybersecurity, saying it has everything it needs to host the bank.
8: Montréal a tout ce qu'il faut pour accueillir cette banque.
0: Fréchette says she reminded Prime Minister Mark Carney of the importance of considering Montreal for its expertise and experience at their joint announcement Wednesday in Mirabel.
18: Montreal Mayor Soraya Martinez-Ferrada says the city will base its campaign for the Defense Bank on facts, not fear, leaving that tactic to Toronto. Olivia O'Malley, CTV News, Quebec City.
9: I will say there's no stopping anymore at the stop sign up ahead, which I assume is linked to the speeding.
10: Still to come, safety advocates driving home the message to slow down. New info shows drivers may be taking advantage of absent speed cameras.
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10: City of Ottawa numbers suggest the majority of drivers are going an average of 8 to 10 kilometers above the speed limit in neighborhoods where cameras were removed in November. And as CTV's Kimberly Fowler reports, safety advocates say that is putting people at risk.
9: You can always see speeders going by.
15: Scott McLaren's lives near Katimovic Road in Kanata, where a speed camera used to nab drivers. Since it went dark, he says the change has been noticeable.
9: It's always been bad along here. I will say there's no stopping anymore at the stop sign up ahead, which I assume is linked to the speeding.
15: New data from the City of Ottawa supports that. It shows speeds are increasing in many areas that used to have cameras. Since the province banned them in November, the average speed increased 8 to 10 kilometers per hour at 7 of the 8 former photo radar locations in school zones.
21: This is where one of the speed cameras was installed on Katimovic Road. All that remains is this pole. In October of 2025, the average speed clocked at this camera was 35 kilometers an hour. That jumped to 43 in April of this year.
23: A car going 40 kilometers an hour actually takes up to the lengths of two tennis courts to slow down. So it's not like you can stop on a dime.
15: Police also say that increase in speed could be the difference between a close call and a deadly crash.
24: Difference between 5 to 10 kilometers per hour can truly mean the difference to saving your life or saving the life of another driver.
15: The Ford government argued the cameras were a cash grab and shifted focus to other traffic calming measures like speed bumps and large signs.
25: Simply putting speed bumps in is not possible on four-lane roads. Only being punitive will actually get people to slow down in front of the schools.
15: Residents like McLaren's also feel alternative measures won't make a difference.
9: Seems kind of like a waste. I don't see any like further benefit to it. There's no revenue gain from that.
15: Kimberly Fowler, CTV News.
10: Ottawa drivers will find some relief at the pumps this week, with gas price set to drop over the next couple of days. Prices dropped 5 cents a liter this morning to an average of 190.5 cents a liter for a liter of regular. But Canadians for Affordable Energy President Dan McTagg says prices will drop another 7 cents tomorrow to 183.9 cents a liter.
26: Taylor Swift, the solar eclipse, all of that I think helps inform our ridership projections, which is really useful.
10: Coming up, FIFA World Cup is fast approaching and Toronto is concerned about the amount of foot traffic. More about that right after this.
27: You know she's a champion and she can do this.
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28: 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We got it.
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10: Welcome back. One of the biggest concerns for World Cup host cities, Toronto and Vancouver, is how to manage all that human traffic. Today, Toronto officials laid out their plan for public transit. CTV's Heather Wright has more.
4: A frequent contender for worst traffic in North America, the World Cup will put Toronto transit to the test in ways the city has never seen. On June 12th, Canada opens its tournament against Bosnia and Herzegovina. The Blue Jays will host the Yankees at Rogers Centre, and fans of both will pack downtown.
5: The city will be busy, but I think Toronto's busy. That's what comes with a big city.
4: Today, the heads of Metrolinx and the Toronto Transit Commission outlined some of the preparations underway as the city gets set for kickoff. They estimate they will see a surge of 44,000 additional transit riders on match days, adding more trains and buses to help accommodate the increase. They say there will not be a repeat of Game 7 of last fall's World Series, when service was not adequately extended, leaving thousands of fans stranded in the downtown core.
26: Having had that experience, Taylor Swift, the solar eclipse, all of that I think helps inform our ridership projections, which is really useful, because it means that I think we're probably more accurate in understanding how people want to move through the region in a big event like this.
4: Canada is hosting this year's World Cup along with the United States and Mexico. Six matches will be played in Toronto, seven in Vancouver. Much of the action in Toronto will be in and around BMO Field, called Toronto Stadium, during the tournament. It's an area that sees big events regularly, and experts say it's vital to get transit right for both the people who live here and those visiting, many of whom will be getting a first impression of the city and country.
7: What you ideally want is for the transportation to be an afterthought, that it works, that it's seamless, that you don't have to think too hard about it, and that it just shows up and functions.
8: A big test for organizers and for this stadium comes on Saturday when Toronto FC hosts Inter Miami and soccer star Lionel Messi. It is the final event before FIFA takes control of this stadium on May 12th. Heather Wright, CTV News, Toronto.
10: 25 students graduated from the Ottawa Mission's food services training program.
11: It's changed my whole life, to be honest.
10: The program teaches the skills necessary to work in a commercial kitchen and gives students a chance to take on a new career. According to the mission, more than 90% of its graduates have found employment in the service industry since it began more than 20 years ago. Rent prices continue to slowly decline here in Ottawa, according to a new report from Urban Nation and Rentals.ca. The average rent for an apartment in Ottawa was $2,151 in April. The average cost to rent a one-bedroom was $1,945, down $10 from March. The average cost of a two-bedroom was $2,472, down $17 from March. Ottawa has seen the largest decrease in two-bedroom rents in Canada over the past year.
12: It's our 50th anniversary year, and we decided to kick it off with a beautiful bouquet of flowers.
10: Coming up, a new event is in full bloom at Saunders Farm. Stay with us.
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10: Here's another live look through our Centennial Glass Sky Cam. The temperature holding steady at 6 degrees for now. And with a final check on the weather forecast, here's Jackie.
9: Well, we will see a cooler start to tomorrow morning, 4 degrees to kick things off, mainly cloudy skies, but we will still get a little bit of sunshine. It is in the afternoon, though, that we could see a little bit more cloudy skies and the chance of showers as well. 12 degrees, the anticipated daytime high. Saturday, though, looking the greatest, sunny skies, 16 degrees, and temperatures will continue in the mid-teens for a remainder of the week. It's not until early next week that we're going to start to see the warming trend closer to 19 degrees.
10: Thank you, Jackie. And finally for us tonight, you're being invited out to Saunders Farm this weekend for Tulip Fest.
12: We are so grateful for the support the community has given us over the last 50 years, and we wanted to do something to give back and to make accessible for our community. And we have always loved the Canadian Tulip Festival downtown, and we still do, but we wanted to do something in countryside version.
15: For us, it's a real time of celebrating connection and togetherness and joy and hope, especially after the long winter we had.
10: So we can confirm you don't have to be downtown to get tulips. 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This is a new spring festival to mark the 50th anniversary season at Saunders Farm. And while you may want to tiptoe through the tulips, you don't have to do it for fear of scaring up monsters and goblins. They're hibernating right now until Halloween, a time of year the farm is famous for in this region. That is CTV News for this Thursday, May 7th. 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And for news on the go, listen to News Talk Radio 580 CFRA. For all of us here at CTV News, thanks for watching. Have a wonderful night. We'll see you tomorrow.
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5: Hi there and welcome to Power Play. I'm Vashi Kapelos in Ottawa on this Thursday. Tonight, Pipeline Politics.
7: We respect the law, and the designation requires consultations in advance of designation. We're moving forward at speed, but we're doing it in the right way. Consultations with Indigenous partners, with provinces, with all stakeholders.
5: CTV News confirms the Carney government is planning to make it easier for natural resources projects like pipelines to be approved faster. The opposition contends it won't be fast enough. In moments, we'll go one-on-one with the Conservatives' energy critic, Shannon Stubbs. Then, tracing Canadians exposed to the Hantavirus outbreak on that cruise ship.
8: I have deployed consular officials who are currently en route.
11: The incubation and monitoring period will likely be in the 30-day period.
5: Two Canadians who were on that ship are now isolating at home in Ontario. One other Canadian in Quebec who traveled on a plane with those other two. All of them, however, showing no symptoms. Four Canadians remain on the ship and consular officials are on the way to meet it when it docks a few days from now. The latest details on this developing story are just ahead. Boss, the end of the iconic snowbirds?
13: This is like maple syrup. This is like, you know, ice cold Canadian beer. This is like, you know, gravy on our poutine.
14: This member surely can't be suggesting he's going to put the pilots, the women and men of that fleet, in harm's way.
5: This summer could be the last chance you'll get to see the Royal Canadian Air Force's Snowbirds aerobatic team for a long time. CTV's Ottawa Bureau Chief Graham Richardson has an exclusive story about the possible end of the program. He'll join us a little bit later on in our show. First, though.
21: Very soon, the Prime Minister will announce a number of measures to precisely do that, to accelerate the process.
23: The illusion was that he was going to build faster than anybody than we had seen in generations. Yet he's not removed a single Trudeau-era anti-development law.
26: We've seen wildfires year after year, especially in my home province of BC, where, you know, the skies are full of smoke. People can't even go outside. And what are we doing? We're looking at accelerating fossil fuel extraction.
5: Yet again, the government's policies on energy projects are dominating debate in Ottawa. CTV News has confirmed the Liberal government intends to table legislation soon. Pardon me, to expedite the regulatory approval process for all big infrastructure projects. The story was first reported by CBC News. The intention of the legislation is to reduce the regulatory approval process down to 2 years, as previously outlined by Prime Minister Mark Carney. It would apply to all major projects, not just those deemed in the national interest. The news comes just ahead of the Prime Minister's meeting with Alberta Premier Danielle Smith tomorrow here in Ottawa, where that big ticket memorandum of understanding on a pipeline to the West Coast is high on the agenda. We requested an interview with a government representative on this subject. Nobody was made available. Shannon Stubbs is the Conservatives' energy critic. She's with us live in studio right now. Hi, Ms. Stubbs. It's good to see you. Thank you very much for making the time.
27: Thanks for having me.
5: So we just played some of the criticism leveled at the government on this news from the leader of your party, Pierre Poilievre. Help me understand why this is something that your party is criticizing or railing against right now. Isn't this exactly what you've been asking the federal government to do, to sort of truncate the amount of time it takes something to get approved?
27: Vashi, you're right that over the last 11 years, and certainly during the past year, our leader and Conservatives have been urging these Liberals to make the policy and regulatory framework for major resource and energy projects certain, clear, consistent, and competitive, and also to give a pathway to show the way that private sector proponents can actually actually get fast permitting approvals and then have the backing of government to invest and to build projects, which creates jobs for Canadians right across the country and, of course, revenue for all levels of government to provide programs and services that Canadians care about. But the fact is that we're a year in, and so far there is a major gap between Mark Carney's promises, his words, and his actions. So far, it's an illusion. It will be interesting to see what they come out with in terms of their legislation. Like usual, the devil will be in the details. Because don't forget, this is the same Liberal government for the last 11 years. This Prime Minister did advise the last one, and these were all the same promises they made about C-69, that there would be concrete timelines, that projects would get approved. Instead, what are the results? Well, 11 years later, $1 trillion has left Canada, and 1 year after this Prime Minister promised Canadians that he would enable major projects to get built at speeds never before seen in generations, he says they're only now suggesting that they will bring in the policy and legislative frameworks to make Canada's regulatory system competitive with the United States and with other major oil and gas producers.
5: But in that in this case, doesn't that make sense timeline-wise, given the fact that there was originally going to be a private proponent, then Alberta decided to be the initial proponent, and they haven't even submitted the proposal. Like, if this goes, you know, the way in which the government says it will, like, this process will be in place at a time when the pipeline needs to be approved.
27: But here's the issue. That was a year and a half ago. We're heading into, now moving into the second year of Carney's term. They've set up this $254 million major projects office, which they established through the passage of Bill C-5, and they said that was going to fast track projects. But here's the reality. They've made 15 referrals. Not a single project has been designated a national interest. There's no new projects that are actually being built that weren't already either approved by joint panels or other regulators. Now they're saying they're going to change the laws and the regulatory framework. We say, what the heck is taking so long? 2 years? Great. That competes with the American permitting timelines. What the Americans also have in place is emergency approval provisions in a month. That's on federal lands. So it's this Prime Minister that said Canada faces a crisis. Canadians do. It's his job to fix the laws and the regulations to make this happen. But they've left everything in place so far.
5: Well, they haven't actually. They removed the oil sands emissions, the emissions cap on the oil sands. That's a pretty big step. They've enabled through C-5 the ability to override the tanker ban should that be necessary. And now they're promising legislation that will enable a pipeline to get approved much faster. Like, isn't it disingenuous to say they haven't done anything?
27: I think that they should actually listen to the private sector proponents, the companies that build pipelines and the companies that produce resources. They should listen to the workers. They should listen to economists who all say the exact same thing. This government needs to move urgently to get rid of the federal industrial carbon tax, which adds costs all along the supply chain and disproportionately burdens Canadian producers. It's also a tax that the United States does not impose upon itself federally. The heads of TC Energy, of Enbridge, of Cenovus, and multiple private sector proponents have sent multiple letters over the past year telling this government what it needs to do, which is completely repeal or reform C-69, get rid of the drilling ban, get rid of the tanker bans, get rid of the plastics ban, get rid of the greenwashing legislation that prohibits Canadian companies from talking about their environmental innovation and achievement. Get rid of that federal industrial carbon tax so that Canadian businesses can afford to compete. And what is taking so long to bring the regulatory timelines down to 2 years like they promised?
5: Well, can you blame, though, the government and Liberals in general for listening to those same CEOs who just 2 years ago were saying the exact opposite? The CEO, for example, of Suncor: I do support a price on carbon across the economy because I believe that will drive the innovation, the economic incentives of all of our parts to continue to improve our business. The Canadian Chamber of Commerce in the same year: you can't have a market-based approach to climate change without respecting the market. We support the industrial price on carbon. A coalition of manufacturers, including the Canadian Manufacturers and Exporters, the Canadian Steel Producers Association, the Cement Association of Canada, all put in a joint letter to the Prime Minister at the time: we support industrial carbon pricing as the backbone of decarbonization across this country. Are we supposed to believe them then or supposed to believe them now? And why are we letting them dictate public policy?
27: I think what Canadians should do is hold the private prime minister to account for his own promises. He said he would bring in legislative and regulatory changes to ensure that the private sector could invest and build major projects at speeds never seen before in generation. None of that has happened. It's only an illusion. And so what Canadians should hold this prime minister to account for is the situation that Canada is in now, which is facing threats from our biggest customer, our biggest ally, and our most important trading partner. What is required is accessing markets other than the United States, shipping our most valuable products, oil and gas, out of Canada, and also, for example, critical minerals. We have 10 out of the 12 NATO defense minerals. We have core commodities like gold, like copper. But insofar as it's a year in, they have not shortened the permitting timelines. They haven't made the changes to the law and the regulation, to the laws and to the regulations that everybody is saying they need to do in order to get this done. They're ragging the puck and they're acting like they're doing something, like they've made these major changes. But you know what's actually happened? They're creating more chaos, more uncertainty, and more of a lack of clarity. Because they've got this MPO, but you know what? There are also 72 proponents sitting in front of three Canadian regulators right now with real projects all across the natural resources sector. And the government is trying, I think, to distract with this process of picking political winners and losers while leaving all the other proponents looking for clarity.
1: I just want to get in for a second because I understand your point about, and I've asked many government representatives on multiple occasions about the promises that they've made actually materializing. My question for you was about why the private sector should dictate public policy as you're advocating for. The same CEOs that you cite right now said the exact opposite thing that they're saying in this moment in time 2 years ago, which I would imagine lends itself to a certain level of scrutiny. On the other point that you're making, which is none of this stuff is happening, it's not bearing any fruits, there could be a lot more going on. I'll put to you the quarterly earnings as reported just this week by both Cenovus and Suncor. Cenovus reported sharply higher first quarter profits of $1.6 billion, up 83% from a year earlier. Upstream production of 972,000 barrels of oil equivalent per day in the first 3 months of the year. Suncor's production is an increase of 22,000 barrels per day compared to the same period last year. That's what the company said just this week. What is the evidence that the sector is suffering?
27: Here's what the evidence is that Canadians are suffering. The second highest unemployment rate in the G7. Investment down. A historical anomaly.
1: FDI is at a record level.
27: But a historical
1: FDI is at the highest level since 2007.
27: But let's talk about the reality, the consequences of the last 11 years of this government's anti-development agenda. $1 trillion has left Canada for the United States. And that's not just numbers. Those are people, that's talent, that's brains, those are families, legacies. Those are future opportunities for young Canadians. And so what Canadians should be doing is holding the Prime Minister and the Liberals to account for their own promises. And what the Prime Minister promised a year and a bit ago in the election was that he would make changes to the very regulatory mess that they made, that he would ensure that there would be major projects and infrastructure built at speeds never before seen in generation. He made that commitment to Canadians in the context of changes with the United States, and the facts speak for themselves a year later, with no new major projects, no new major interjurisdictional pipelines for exports outside of markets beyond the United States, and 50 referrals from the MPO, but not a single national interest designation among them. Now they're saying they're going to change the legislation. Okay, what's taken so long? Because I saw that they've also said they're going to consult on it. Well, that's good. They probably should have done that the first time they screwed up C-69, as the court said. But that says to me, now there's even more time that is going to elapse when the Prime Minister said we're in a crisis.
1: I do understand your point about holding them to account. Like I said, I have asked them many questions about what will materialize and when. But it feels disingenuous to say there is nothing going on whatsoever, that the government's policies are handicapping the sector, that they're making, you know, that Canadians are not able to benefit. On the point of investment, it is fair to say that foreign direct inflows into this country over the last year are at the highest level since 2007. And it's also fair to say, as you say, you know, deal in facts. The facts are that the industry at this point in time is not suffering. They have record profits year over year. They have record production year over year. What is the evidence, as you say, that everything that the government is doing is wrong?
27: I've said everything that the government
5: you have said that at length.
27: What I've said is that the government actually hasn't kept its promises, and there's a colossal gap between their words and actions. And Canadians should hold them to account for the results after a year and a half, judged up based against what they promised. And the reality is, a year later, they actually haven't delivered on those concrete results that they did promise. And you know what else, Vashi? This is beyond policy specifics. This is a core issue about Canada's economic and national security, especially with regard to hostile foreign state-owned regimes and also the situation that Canada now faces with the United States. So the government is the one that should know without a shadow of a doubt that the ticket to make Canada affordable, sovereign, self-reliant, and frankly united is to ensure that there is accelerated construction of energy infrastructure in all directions to do exactly what this government said promised it would do, which is to give Canada leverage while they seek to make a deal with the United States, which so far they've also failed to do.
5: Okay, I got to leave it on that note. I'm out of time. I appreciate your time very much, Ms. Stubbs. Thank you so much.
27: Thank you. Thanks for having me.
5: Shannon Stubbs is the conservative energy critic.
16: 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Ottawa's

0: Right.
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0: So, if I'm getting it, BMR is pretty much your pick?
1: Like I said, it depends on what you're looking
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4: This data breach story keeps getting worse and worse for this government. Albertans are scared and they're angry, and now we know that the Premier's office knew that Albertans were at risk for weeks and did nothing.
5: I'd like the member opposite to talk about which member of his staff were also on that meeting. He didn't answer the question yesterday. Clearly, there were people at that meeting who told him.
4: So why didn't the Premier staff member tell her? Why didn't he tell anybody? And if he did tell the Premier and her chief of staff, why didn't they call the cops?
5: The member opposite should be ashamed of himself. People are sick of his antics. We know that he withheld this data because he wanted to turn it into a political stunt to play some kind of gotcha on the government when he could have told us.
6: Who knew what when? Fiery exchanges and accusations in the provincial legislature after 2.9 million voters in Alberta had their data posted online. To catch you up, a separatist group accessed and published online the sensitive personal information of those nearly 3 million Albertans. That data has since been pulled down, but authorities are investigating exactly how the group known as the Centurion Project came into possession of it in the first place. The controversy has brought renewed attention to the separatist push in that province and the potential referendum this fall. Former Premier Jason Kenney is issuing a call to action to Canadian Federalists, arguing the pro-Remain side has been too complacent both in Alberta and across Canada. Let's bring in the front bench to talk about all of that. Former Liberal BC Premier Christy Clark is here. She's a senior advisor with Bennett Jones and host of The Christy Clark Show. Marco Mendicino is former chief of staff to Prime Minister Mark Carney and a former Liberal cabinet minister. He's now a senior counsel and strategic advisor for Castles. CTV political analyst and former Conservative industry minister James Moore is with us. He's now a policy advisor at Edelman. And Tony Clement served in senior roles in Conservative Prime Minister Stephen Harper's cabinet. He's now CEO of Tony Clement International. Hi, everybody. Good to see you today. James, I'll start with you on this. That comment, we'll talk to Mr. Kinney on question period this weekend, but that comment to the Globe, I think he gave this morning around, like, there needs to be louder voices on the pro side, the Remain side, both inside and outside of Alberta, was of interest to me because everyone has kind of been carefully trudging around the issue, just given the fact that we don't even know if the

0: The petition will meet Elections Alberta standards, and therefore a referendum will be held. Do you think there needs to be louder voices on the federal stage?
1: I do, but the federal stage needs to be Albertans. Albertans need to talk to other Albertans about the future of Alberta in Canada. Yeah, I'm a British Columbian. Christy's from BC. You know, Marco and Tony are from Ontario. You have roots in Alberta, but I think this is an Alberta conversation. But I think all of Canada needs to listen to the gripes that have been, you know, persistent for a long time from the province of Alberta that are entirely rational, entirely reasonable, and they need to be mitigated by governments working together. But the call for Albertans to stand up and to be vociferous actors in this debate is, I think, overdue. And I applaud Jason Kenney, who's taking a lot of heat and a lot of cruelty from people who don't believe in Canada, who don't believe in the benefits that this country offers to Albertans and to all Canadians. And I think the call to arms for people to arms, rather the right word, but the call to action, rather, of people who believe passionately in the future of this country and the future of Alberta within this country, I think is something that needs to happen. So I applaud Jason for saying that, because I think it does need to happen. These, you know, the lies that are being told about Confederation, the scaremongering that is happening out there is wrong, and it's really ugly. And I think it requires articulate, thoughtful voices from Alberta to defend the Canadian interest.
0: Is it important, Christy, you think, that those voices be in Alberta? And I ask because when I pose the question, like, you know, on the federal stage, does there need to be more of a rebuke of the idea of separatism? You know, that could come from the Prime Minister. That could come from members of the opposition who perhaps don't have roots in Alberta. What do you think of that?
2: Well, I think back to the Quebec referendum all those years ago. I remember being out on the streets of Montreal arguing, you know, stay, all that stuff. And I'm not sure it was very persuasive at the time. Their view of it seemed to be, hey, shut up, you're not from here, you're part of the problem. So I think one has to be really careful about all of this. I mean, in the referendum, in the Quebec referendum, Mr. Chrétien, Mr. Charest, both Quebecers were quite able to make the federal argument. It's a little more difficult for Prime Minister Carney to do that, but I think there are members that are certainly very competent members of his cabinet who are from Quebec, and I'm thinking about François-Philippe Champagne and Mélanie Joly, and you know, there's a whole bunch of them that could be out there doing this quite effectively, I think, from Alberta. There are lots of federal MPs in Alberta who are Liberals and are Conservatives who should be fighting for this. So I agree with James on the point that they really do need to be local, but that doesn't mean they have to be provincial. They can also be federal people. They can be Preston Manning. They can be Stockwell Day. They can be people who are former, you know, icons of the Conservative movement in Quebec, and we're just not hearing enough about them. And I'll just finish by saying, good for Jason having the guts to get out there and take the slings and arrows and do this for our country. And if you want to hear more about that, we're going to be dropping the next episode of my show with Jason on it coming up soon.
0: We got to tune in. My impression, Tony, of both the premier and the prime minister's sort of thinking, if I, you know, not that I have any inside window into it, but my impression seems to be, and we'll see this tomorrow perhaps, that from their perspective, the solution to address the underlying sentiment, not the necessarily the big figures of the leaders of the movement, but the underlying sentiment underpinning separation is an economic one, right? It is what could come of this MOU. The willingness of both the Premier and the Prime Minister to work together in a way that wasn't, let's say, the case a few years ago. Do you think that is a safe bet?
3: I think it's part of the answer. I'm not sure it's the entire answer. I think that Albertans that I have talked to over the years have a sense of grievance that has accumulated over decades, minus the Harper years perhaps. But other than that, they felt like they are kind of an add-on that is used to suck resources out of Alberta to be spent in Ontario and Quebec or what have you. So that's a broader grievance than just the economic dollars and cents, although it is connected to that. I mean, and what to do? Again, kudos to Jason, but what am I supposed to do as an Ontarian? I let me tell you one brief story. When I was first elected to the Ontario legislature in 1995, just before the Quebec referendum, We had a caucus meeting. The new premier, Mike Harris, told us, don't get involved. It's we can't be part of this fight. It has to be for Quebecers to decide. So we all nodded and, you know, we didn't get involved. Next thing I know, Mike Harris is in Montreal with the biggest Canadian flag in history, with the biggest Federalist rally in history in Montreal. So obviously somebody persuaded him that it was important as the Premier of Ontario to go to Montreal. So what's the answer, Vashi? I wish I knew.
0: Marco, what's your gut tell you about, I mean, I sort of feel like I remember 95 too. I remember the little rough, you know, rally at the end of my street that my dad, flew, you know, who never takes a day off work, flew to Montreal with his partner for that rally. Like, there was a desire on the part of a lot of people who didn't want to see the country disunite to express that. Will that have the same, or could that have the same impact, or might it backfire this time?
4: I think it's very much open to debate. And I'm mindful of the sensitivities that we've been discussing around having Canadians outside of Alberta take too much purchase and proactive a role at this stage of the discussion, which, to be clear, is entirely about national unity. But I want to sort of zero in on, I think, three important observations. So one is the principle that Albertans should very much be first up in this discussion. I agree with the comments that have been made thus far, and I also want to attribute myself to the compliments to Jason Kenney. It hasn't been easy. It's never easy when you're doxxed, and let's not diminish from the profound breach of privacy that you mentioned right off the top here, for which there should be legal remedies as well as a political one. It's not good to have people's personal and private information put online. And let's be clear, as we're talking about needing to have more voices speak up, the whole point of that breach was to discourage certain national and federal voices from exercising their rights under the Charter and their free expression when it comes to protecting Canada. The second is around the economic remedy, Vashi, that you alluded to. And I agree with what Tony said. I think it's partially but not a complete solution to the problem, because the grievances do stretch back for quite some time. So if there is a negotiated settlement between Ottawa and Alberta, as we've been discussing, getting over what appear to be the two sticking points around the pathways and the decarbonization, as well as the carbon pricing, I do think that that will help to calm things down. But it will not entirely remove the question, which has been called, which leads to the third observation. And that is, what happens with the referendum, and what role, if any, do people play outside of Alberta? I do think that the Prime Minister has got a role to play. He's the Prime Minister, after all, of the country. I think that there may be a constructive role for other prior Prime Ministers to play, including Stephen Harper, who's obviously got very deep roots in Alberta, and there may be an opportunity there for him and for others. But at the end of the day, this isn't a partisan issue. It's got to be an issue about how Alberta plays a vital and important role economically, culturally, historically to our country.
0: What about the Premier of Alberta, James? Because it's sort of like a complicated thing to unpack. She says she wants a sovereign, the Premier Smith wants a sovereign Alberta within a united Canada. She's, I think, in good faith negotiating this MOU. She certainly has not criticized the Prime Minister publicly like she would have the previous Prime Minister, but at the same time, she made it a lot easier for that referendum to happen.
1: Yes. However, I'm hopeful that, like, the fact that she's on a plane heading to Ottawa to have a press conference at the end of the week, I imagine a media availability with the Prime Minister is a sign that thing. I mean, you know, Christy would know, when you get on a plane from the West Coast and you go to Ottawa and everybody knows that you're not going there to, you know, unleash bad news. So hopefully there is good news. And hopefully that news will be received well by Albertans. You know, Albertans and all Canadians, we all want to be seen and heard and felt by our governments. And we need to have that be, that sense be reflected back to us, not just in rhetoric, but in actual concrete actions that will improve the quality of our lives. And Albertans hopefully will have that reassurance in the coming days from the Premier and from the Prime Minister. So I think I agree with Marco on that front. But look, Alberta is a very complicated province. It's been said that Alberta is the most complicated province and the most challenging province to govern. That's why they've gone through, frankly, so many premiers in such a short period of time over the last 20 years. You think of the cycle of premiers that they've gone through with very different personalities, very different approaches, different partisan backgrounds. Red Tory, Blue Tory, Jason Kenney, Rachel Notley, like they've cycled through a lot of different political leaders because it's a very hard province to govern. It's hard to govern because the province has felt mistreated for a really long time. So I'm hopeful that Premier Smith, that Prime Minister Carney will come together with something rational, reasonable, that'll be a well-received by Albertans and it'll be approved by the broader Canadian family. I'm hopeful that things are going in the right direction. And then when it goes in the right direction, those who don't like Canada, those who frankly like Donald Trump more than they like Canada and want to have sort of a Trumpian version of government expressed in the province of Alberta, that they will be stared down and they will be shown that Canada does work and Alberta works within a united Canada.
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27: Meow.
0: Welcome back to Power Play. We're continuing tonight to track the fallout from a big story in the Canadian auto sector this week. A Japanese news outlet is reporting that automaking giant Honda is indefinitely putting on ice plans to build a $15 billion electric vehicle plant in Ontario as slow American demand pushes the automaker to rethink its North American strategy. A year ago, the company had already said it would be delaying the project for 2 years as it examines the market for EVs. Yesterday on this program, the industry minister's parliamentary secretary, Karim Bardizi, told me there's an appetite for EVs around the world and said the sector can pivot its exports outside of the U.S. Have a listen.
29: In Europe, in February, they had the first month, where their electric vehicle sales actually exceeded internal combustion engine sales. So we know the broad direction is going towards EVs. We do have to diversify. And the good news is that Canadian exports to the world outside are increasing. For instance, our exports to Europe are up 31% year over year. So that's the broad direction that is part of our strategy.
0: Here to respond to those comments is Brian Kingston. He's the president and chief executive officer of the Canadian Vehicle Manufacturers Association. He's with me live in studio right now. Hi, Brian. Good to see you. Thanks for making the time.
1: Thanks for having me.
0: So I know that you were listening to that interview. What stood out to you about essentially what Mr. Bardisi was able to reveal as far as the government strategy goes?
1: Well, look, fundamental to this sector is access to the U.S. market. That has been the basis of the Canadian auto industry. No U.S. access, no auto industry. So while the government is trying to diversify other sectors, which absolutely makes sense, you don't want to be dependent on one single customer or client for the majority of your sales, that doesn't work for auto. We've spent the better part of 60 years building this integrated supply chain. 90% of what we produce here in Canada is destined for the United States. So if we're going to have successful investments in this sector, we need U.S. access. And of course, we need EV demand to pick up. It's simply not where it was a few years ago.
0: So let me ask you about a couple of those things. First, obviously, based on the current metrics, we need access to the United States. As I put to the Parliamentary Secretary, the Japanese ambassador was explicit about that when he was on our program. But I also understand, given the way that Canada is being treated right now, and frankly, some of the actions of the automakers, why the government would be looking elsewhere. Can you understand?
1: I can absolutely understand why they want to try and find markets for Canadian product around the world. Unfortunately, given the way the industry is structured, if you wanted to service Europe, for example, you would use a plant in Europe. Same with Asia. It just doesn't work that way in this sector, that you would build cars here and ship them around the world. So that is just a fact of this industry that we have to accept. Now, I'm an optimist on the ability to get a deal with the Americans because the U.S. needs the Canadian market. We are the largest export market for U.S. auto by far, and American-built vehicles have a 40% market share in Canada. So there's a deal to be had here, but we have to get talking. We have to be at the table, and I think we can sort this out.
0: What is your, I guess, sense, or what can you relay to Canadians watching tonight about the automakers you represent and the degree to which they are pushing that argument, that they are making the case, based in fact, that the U.S. needs Canada, you know, almost as much as we need them in this, where the auto sector is concerned?
1: They're making this case every day. I was just in Washington a couple of weeks ago. They're working aggressively to try and blunt the impact of these tariffs and ultimately get back to a trilateral North American trade agreement. And in fact, just a couple of hours ago, another letter went into the White House explaining that we need this CUSMA agreement. This is critical for the industry. So they are making the case. And, you know, the data proves out what is going on right now. North American automotive production last year declined by 2% in light of all of these tariffs, $35 billion U.S. dollars in tariff costs on American auto manufacturers. Meanwhile, production in China last year up 10%. So as the U.S. fights with its strongest partners and allies in North America, China is jumping ahead, leaps and bounds, gaining access to other markets. So they are making the case, but we got to get to the finish line here.
0: Are you worried about the fact that it's not resonating? I mean, the case is borne out by facts, right? Like, this is the most, I think, illustrative example of the interconnected nature of our economy in this sector. Like, it is plain as can be. The automakers are paying, as you point out, billions of dollars in tariffs. They employ tens of thousands of Americans, hundreds of thousands of Americans. Like, are they worried that it isn't getting through? Because the president is not backing away from the tariff regime.
1: This is one area where the president has been very committed to, which is tariffs, and in particular on the automotive industry. But that said, all of the data is pointing in the wrong direction. You're not seeing a resurgence of U.S. auto manufacturing. You're not seeing a huge increase in manufacturing jobs in the United States. And meanwhile, all of the activity in other auto jurisdictions like China is increasing. So at some point, the message has to get through. This industry is very important to the U.S. It's very important politically, and as it continues to take on all of these costs, it is not a viable political strategy for the Americans to continue to do this and ultimately try and cut Canada and Mexico out of this important supply chain. It's going to mean prices are going up, and that's not good for the American public.
0: Let's talk a little bit about where the market itself is heading. Much of what we were discussing over the past few days in light of the Honda decision is EVs and what's happening to EV demand. And it is a very interesting phenomenon where the policies pursued before in the U.S. relative to now have had a market impact on demand there that isn't necessarily the case outside of the American market. What can you tell us about what's happening to EV demand?
1: EV demand in North America has stalled. There's no other way to describe it. In Canada, in 2024, we were up to about 15%. In 2025, it fell to 10%. The U.S. was never really moving that aggressively towards electrification. We got up to over 10% of all vehicle sales were electric last year before starting to slow down again. So the demand just isn't where we thought it was going to be a couple of years ago. And there are unique North American factors. People drive extremely long distances. It's not abnormal to go 1,200 kilometers to visit your grandma on a weekend. People don't do that in Europe. That's just a fact. So we've got to build the infrastructure, and a lot of the incentives that were in place under the Biden administration, they are gone. And so that is also pulling back on some of this demand. But I remain very bullish on electrification over the long term. We're seeing it in markets around the world. I think we're going to get to a place where we have high levels of this, but it's not going to happen tomorrow.
0: Okay, I got to leave it on that note. Brian, thank you very much. Really appreciate you making the time for the conversation.
1: Thank you.
0: Thank you. Brian Kingston is the President and Chief Executive Officer of the Canadian Vehicle Manufacturers Association. We're going to head straight over to British Columbia. You can see the Premier of that province alongside the Education Minister. They're making an announcement about Tumbler Ridge. Let's take a listen in live.
2: On Tumbler Ridge. Before we begin, we'd like to acknowledge that we are on the traditional territory of the Gwangin-speaking people, Songhees and the Esquimalt Nations. And I really want to take a moment to once again thank the community of Tumbler Ridge, in particular the first responders who responded in a matter of minutes up in the community. I want to thank everyone from the school district, the school, the teachers, administrators, the staff, and the students who are true heroes in the day. I want to thank the community of Tumbler Ridge, the mayor, his council, everyone working at the district, everyone working alongside, whether it be the Northern Health Authority or any of the other community services up in Tumbler Ridge, who have been providing valuable support to not only the victims but the families of the entire community over these past months. So we do have an update to give today, and with that, I'll turn it over to the Premier. Thank you.
1: Thank you. Thanks, Minister Baer. It was February when the lives of people in Tumbler Ridge were changed forever, and the lives of people across the country, our province was changed forever. A senseless attack on the future of Tumbler Ridge, lives lost and changed in ways that are difficult to imagine. When I was at the vigil up in Tumbler Ridge, one of the things that was apparent to me in conversations with some of the kids from the school was a high level of anxiety about whether or not they'd have to go back to the same school building. And I said in my remarks that night that no child would be forced, no educator would be forced, no staff would be forced to go back into that same school building. And I'm pleased to be here to say that that will in fact be the case. The school, the regional district school board has been engaged since that awful day with survivors, with family, with community members about what the right path forward is with respect to the school. And today they have decided that the old school will be removed, and on a new site, a new school will be built, a K-12 school in Tumbler Ridge.
2: A secondary school.
1: And a new school, high school, a secondary school, will be built on a new site in Tumbler Ridge. It was done by this word was incredibly important because we want to make sure we're doing things right by the survivors, by the families, by the people of Tumbler Ridge. They need to direct this. And I'd like to thank them for their work in that. And I want to thank the mayor of Tumbler Ridge for being a constant support in this. Would like to add that when the Prime Minister was in Tumbler Ridge with me and with the mayor, he committed that the federal government would be
3: part of this effort as well, and they have confirmed that they will also be working with us to replace this school. I want to thank the community for their heroism, for their courage, for their resilience, and I look forward to working with them, as does the minister, on ensuring that the kids at Temple Ridge have a safe and comfortable and healing place to return to school. Regardless of whether there were renovations to the existing school or a new school build, students were going to be off-site for an extended period of time. They have been in temporary modular units that were brought up shortly after the event, and those units are being replaced by large, modern, spacious, modular classrooms that can fit 20 to 30 students. So students will be able to learn in a comfortable environment as best as possible through the process. Our expectation is that the school board will be working with the local community and experts to come up with an initial design plan for the new school. It will be brought back to the community, we hope, before the end of the year. And as a province, we're committed to getting this new school built as quickly as possible within our authorities as a provincial government. With that, I'd like to open it up for questions.
4: Thank you, Premier. Thank you, everyone, for joining us this afternoon. We're going to take questions from the media now. All members of the media will have one question and one follow-up. For media on the phone line, please remember to press star 1 to enter the queue and to unmute yourself when called upon. We're going to start with Rob Buffum from CTV.
6: Well, hi, Premier. I just wanted to get your thoughts on, I mean, it's such a difficult thing to know what the most healing way forward would be, but was there thoughts of keeping the existing school and having that as a form of memorial? Was there, within the community, in your talks with the mayor, was this a difficult decision to replace the school, or was there some thought of doing something different?
3: There were, you know, everyone reacts differently in these kinds of traumatic moments. And there were different perspectives expressed about the best path forward. But I feel comfortable in saying, based on my conversations with the school board chair and the mayor and the work the education minister has done with her team, that this is the path that is supported by the community of Temple Ridge to build a new school, to replace it on a different site. The discussions about what will happen when the old school is removed on that site in terms of what's best for the community will be part of this planning process. I don't know if the minister has anything she wants to add about that.
6: Thanks. Just by way of follow-up, you may not be able to answer this, but I'm curious about the timing of the new school. You said as soon as possible. I'm assuming it won't be this upcoming September, and that's the reason for these new modular units that kids in high school will be in for at least the remainder of this year and next year?
3: Yeah, regardless of whether the old school building was renovated and rehabilitated or a new school was built, students in Temple Ridge of the secondary school were going to be in these portable classrooms essentially for an extended period. The timing is such that it's about equivalent for a new build versus a rehabilitation of the old building. And the direction of the community is clear. They wanted to go with a new school on a new site. And for the students that are in these portables, it was important that they were appropriate, comfortable, and suitable for learning. And that's why having the temporary portables replaced with these longer-term portables was the right path forward.
4: Katie DeRosa, CBC.
7: Premier, what about the mental health supports? There have been parents who said their children are still struggling, teachers are struggling, even though they don't have to physically go back into the building.
3: Yeah, thanks, Katie. One of the key questions I think that will be answered through the coroner's inquest process, which we hope to be able to undertake as soon as possible once the RCMP investigation is done, is delivering mental health services in rural and remote communities, and whether there is anything that we could have done through additional mental health services in that area in terms of being able to prevent or mitigate a tragedy like this from ever happening again. I can say with some confidence, based on what I'm hearing from the mayor about what's going on in Tumbler Ridge, that the mayor feels that the health authority has done a very good job of ensuring the availability of mental health services, counseling, supports for kids, teachers, families, others who are affected in Tumbler Ridge following this tragic day, and that people have been supported throughout. This is obviously a response to the tragedy, which is crucial, and it's not supports that are going to go away overnight. We continue to work with the community to ensure that the appropriate level of supports are there for people going forward, and we're going to continue to do that. This is not something you heal from in 3 months or 6 months or 12 months. This will be an ongoing support.
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32: From the National Newsroom of the Canadian Press, I'm John Kennedy. Princess Margriet of the Netherlands is in Ottawa this week, visiting her birthplace. The princess was born at Ottawa Civic Hospital in 1943, during the Nazi occupation of the Netherlands, and met with Prime Minister Mark Carney alongside her husband this week. Margriet also visited the Canadian War Museum for a wreath-laying ceremony and an exhibit on the liberation of the Netherlands during the Second World War. Carney says the annual Tulip Festival remains a lasting symbol of the friendship between Canada and the Netherlands, dating back to the Dutch royal family's wartime refuge in Canada. The British Columbia government says the school at the center of February's mass shooting in Tumbler Ridge, BC, will be demolished and rebuilt at a new location. Premier David Eby says the decision followed consultations with survivors, families, and the broader community about the future of Tumbler Ridge Secondary School. Eby says a public inquiry could still happen if police investigations and the coroner's inquest fail to answer lingering questions about the tragedy. The federal government says three Canadians with connections to a deadly hantavirus-stricken cruise ship are now self-isolating at home in Ontario and Quebec. Two Canadians disembarked the ship on the remote South Atlantic island of St. Helena almost 2 weeks ago and were on the same flight as a third Canadian who was not on the vessel. Foreign Affairs Minister Anita Anand says a team is working across departments with public health protocols being followed.
10: I've been in touch with my counterparts in the Netherlands, in the UK, and in Spain this morning so that we are staying coordinated on the protocols to be followed from a public health standpoint, and we will offer support to each other's citizens should that be required.
32: Anand says the third Canadian may have come into contact with symptomatic individuals and is among those who are being monitored by local authorities. There's an apparent rift between Manitoba Premier Wab Kanoe and the Speaker of the Legislature, Tom Lindsay. Lindsay recently banned politicians in the chamber from using words such as racist, homophobe, or bigot in their speeches and statements. Kanoe says that he plans to continue to call out such behavior and has now told CBC he wants Lindsay to drop the new rule. Deputy Premier Zoma Azagwara is backing Kanoe's move.
14: What I would say is I fully support the Premier's request, fully support it. What I would also say is that as a government, we've always been clear that we support all Manitobans in this province.
32: The Speaker's office says Lindsay will not comment on the matter. The Toronto Tempo are getting ready to play their first ever regular season game tomorrow night. The new WNBA team will host the Washington Mystics. Three-time Olympian Kia Nurse is the only Canadian on the Tempo's roster and says she looks forward to playing at home. Nurse is entering her eighth WNBA season. This is the Canadian Press. In sports, Montreal has pulled ahead in its PWHL playoff series against the reigning champion Minnesota. Haley Skirmura had a goal and an assist as the Victoire beat the Frost 2-1, taking a 2-1 edge in the best-of-five semifinal matchup. Montreal can advance to the final with a win over Minnesota tomorrow. Cade Cunningham had 25 points and 10 assists. Tobias Harris scored 21 points, and the Detroit Pistons beat the Cleveland Cavaliers 107-97, taking a 2-0 lead in their second-round NBA playoff. Game 3 goes ahead in Cleveland, where the Cavs were 4-0 in the first round against Toronto. NCAA will be expanding its March Madness tournaments by 8 teams each next season. It'll add more early round games in the first week without altering the overall format, and the new 76-team brackets for men and women will feature 12 games involving 24 teams. The winner joins the main 64-team bracket starting Thursday for men and Friday for women. From the Canadian Press, I'm John Kennedy.
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1: I looked it up this morning, actually, before the show. What's the normal temperature this time of year? And by day, it should be between 16 and 18 degrees. And, of course, today's high is 12. And apologies, I don't know when my voice is cacking out, but we will soldier on. A new report on snow removal in Toronto finds that we were somewhat lacking this winter. And we're going to talk momentarily with City Councillor John Burnside about that, because apparently the solution is just spend more money. All right, let's do the five things you need to know.
2: Five things.
0: More in the Morning presents the five things you need to know.
1: Number one, price of gas down 5 cents today, and markets are responding to the possibility of an Iran ceasefire. I mean, all we have to go on is Donald Trump said, quote unquote, the war with Iran will end soon. And of course, Donald Trump just fantabulizes about everything. So what are we to believe?
3: The volatility, it's basically gas prices based on the latest musings from rumors and organizations which have close connections to the White House saying a peace deal might be here. But we'd soon find out that isn't quite necessarily the case. The world's about 20% short of the oil that it needs to continue operating at peak levels and responding to demand.
1: Okay, so gas is cheaper today, possibly cheaper tomorrow. It's all going to depend on whatever eruptions happen, both in the Middle East and the Oval Office. Number two, Toronto and Vaughan synagogue shooter has been arrested.
4: We need everybody from all parts of Canadian society, all levels of government, different police, national security, every part of Canadian society to stand together and say enough is enough. We will not tolerate this. And it's not enough anymore to just say our thoughts and prayers are with the Jewish community.
1: Member of the Jewish community talking about the ongoing violence, which is now, what, 2.5 years since October 7th. And what's going to be interesting is finding out whether or not this person, who's 18 now but was 17 when the shootings took place, whether they can be connected to other shootings of Jewish targets. Number three, the city of Toronto will spend more on snow removal after another year of cleanup complaints.
5: There is finally a recognition by city staff that the contracts that the city has for snow clearing reaches for the height of mediocrity. It doesn't actually clear the snow. So this year, the city is taking a very different approach. I'm happy to see.
1: That was Josh Matlow, city councillor, talking about some of the hiccups this year. And one of the issues, obviously, was that we just had more snow. It was way more snow. You know, when I moved here, which is now like 25 years ago, I thought, isn't this going to be great? Because Toronto has winters like New York City. You know, the temperature hovers a degree above zero, 3 degrees below zero, not much snow. When it does snow, it melts. And, you know, it's been insane ever since I got here. Number four, FIFA Fan Fest tickets sell out in just a matter of hours.
6: Everyone knows that the stadium ticket prices are very expensive. So watching it from the FIFA Fan Fest is more like you're right by the stadium. So again, I just feel so bad for everyone who were not able to get those general admission tickets.
1: Much like tickets to FIFA events, though, like the actual competitions, apparently another tranche of tickets will be released eventually. Number five in the five things you need to know, your cell phone's going to go off at 1:55 this afternoon.
7: Alerts will be including information about the test. They will also be on broadcast TVs, radios, and other wireless devices connected to the internet. Government agencies can use the system to warn people about situations presenting a threat to life, such as extreme weather and terrorist attacks.
1: So obviously your cell phone's probably going to go off. If it doesn't, then that would be an indication of something. And then, of course, you're also going to, if you're listening to News Talk 1010 at the time, you're going to hear that signal as well, which is a highly disturbing noise. I'm usually in a restaurant having a nice bite when it goes off, and of course, everybody has their cell phone on the table or in their pocket. So all over the restaurant, you can hear it. So back to snow removal and a new report on how we did this year or how we didn't do. John Burnside, Toronto City Councillor, joins us now. Good morning.
2: Good morning, John.
1: Okay, so I didn't think that it was as horrible a snow clearing operation this year as it was last year. But I mean, what's the consensus on how the city did?
2: Well, I would agree with you. I don't think there is a consensus. Certain councillors think it was horrible, and other folks, such as myself, thought it was pretty good. I mean, I think the real problem is that the first year it was handled so horribly, starting with confusion of the mayor between the words clearing and removal, that now they're trying to plug holes in an election year.
1: Okay, so the solution apparently would be to spend more money. Let's see, $18 million more, three times the $6 million originally budgeted. I think that's what we applied this year to the snow removal operation, and we're going to apparently marshal even more money next year.
2: Well, see, that's the problem. So they went over budget $18 million, and now they want to budget $18 million. And staff in the article said that it was for continuity and uninterrupted haulage. I didn't really think that was the issue. And in a time when we don't have a lot of construction, so there are a lot of dump trucks available, I don't think continuity and getting the availability of dump trucks is an issue. The problem, the concern I have is that when you earmark this money, you're earmarking it whether we get a snowstorm or not. So we had a snowstorm, we paid $18 million. So next year we're going to pay $18 million whether we get a snowstorm or not. And that's the problem I have. It's because other than these last 2 years, we haven't had a major snowstorm in a number of years.
1: Okay, so is that then one of the issues, that we pay on contingency? I mean, I guess it's the same way I pay a guy $600 every winter to clean the sidewalk. And if it snows, then he has to work. If it doesn't snow, he doesn't.
2: That seems to be what it is. I haven't had a chance to actually read the report and ask those questions, but that appears to be what it is. And I just don't think 2 years makes a trend. And I think it's a bit of an overreaction, just like council wanted to hire individuals to shovel snow. I think we're sort of chasing solutions around, and especially during this year, everyone wants to cover their bases.
1: And one of the reasons we put in a call to you in particular was because apparently in this report, there's an aspect of the Don Valley Parkway and the Gardiner and how the city is going to pay the province to clear the snow there. And I thought we had turned that over to the province. Why do we have to pay the province to do that?
2: So we actually haven't. They're still in negotiations for the upload. So everything is sort of in limbo, and we're still incurring those costs. But one of the big challenges is that we're obviously doing a minimal amount of work on those highways because of in the anticipation that it will be uploaded. It just hasn't happened yet, and so that's why we have to continue on with those expenses.
1: Okay, so in your estimation, are we getting value for dollar when it comes to snow removal in the city of Toronto? Because, I mean, everybody would love the idea of clearing the snow within 24 hours and trucking it somewhere and melting it, but that would cost a fortune. So I guess we sort of got to decide what's the level of service we really want.
2: And I think you hit the key point. You know, $18 million more for in anticipation of a storm that may or may not come. It's actually, we're not getting any sort of deal. The reality is we're either raising taxes to cover that $18 million, or we're cutting services. And those are the choices we have to make. But politicians never want to say that. They just want to take credit for the extra level of quote-unquote service we're getting. The city years ago paid for standby snow removal, and they got away from that. And now we seem to be, for an obvious reason, it was ended up over time costing a lot more than it should. And now it seems like we're going back. And we're not really addressing all the issues, like the snow removal on sidewalks or snow clearing on sidewalks downtown with equipment that's not big enough and confined spaces. It just seems like a very haphazard approach. And I think that's what you get in an election year.
1: Thanks a lot for this. Good to have you.
2: Thanks for having me.
1: City Councilor John Burnside. And I think snow removal is going to be one of the many issues in this particular election campaign. I think winning angle for Brad Bradford is definitely talking about the level of chaos and disorder in our city, particularly on the TTC, but he's also made snow removal an issue. And it was interesting. I was talking to some people yesterday about the municipal race, and I'll always come back. Maybe I quote this way too often and you're tired of me saying it, but Mark Toohey once said, the most important thing in being able to win is the perception that you could win. And he was talking at the time about Rob Ford, and everybody laughed off Rob Ford's candidacy, and then he went and won the mayoralty. And I would offer that in the last month or so, I think that the possibility that Brad Bradford could win has moved into the yes margin, in which case this is going to be a very competitive election.
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1: Love hearing from people and getting a hint. And actually, this happens whenever somebody calls the show or sends us a talk back. But you get a hint of where they are and how they're listening. And somebody texted in not long ago, "It's a beautiful morning here. I'm walking along the Hamilton Pier." That sounds quite lovely and lyrical. So let's talk about this story of experiments that are being done on primates. And the images are so disturbing. I do not recommend you take them in. And when you get to the account of this, the news account online, it actually has a trigger warning, both for the images and for the text. This is brain research being done on living monkeys at Toronto University. And we are joined by animal rights activist Camille Labchuk. She's a lawyer, executive director involved with animal justice. And it's always a pleasure to have you on for some perspective. Good morning, Camille.
3: Always glad to be here, John.
1: All right. So tell us about the kind of experimentation so people can, appreciate what's going on and perhaps to what end.
3: Well, you're right to offer a bit of a trigger warning because it is incredibly disturbing. And I've got to say, I do this for a living. I see a lot of horrible things, and this is one of the worst things I've seen recently. So York has 9 macaque monkeys, and they use them in a variety of experiments. One of them seems to be brain research, and the monkeys actually have implants attached directly to their head. They're head posts that are attached to their skulls, typically done by peeling back their skin and drilling into

0: They said, you know, if this is going to be a cure for epilepsy, then maybe that's the price we have to, or the monkeys have to pay.
1: You know, someone always says that, of course. But the truth is that it's probably more likely that animal research is holding us back from discovery. So when you look at the data, and sorry, that's my cat who's making a bunch of noise here. When you look at the data, 95% of drugs that have passed trials and seem effective in animals fail when they get to human trials. So the real question is, how much money are we wasting on animal research that's not based in human biology? You know, we're humans, obviously, and there's limits to the lessons that can be learned from the biology of other animals. And I think we're actually losing scientific discoveries that we could be making if we invested in the right modern animal-free methods.
0: And I, you know, I know the kind of texts I'm going to be getting and the kind of reaction you're probably very, very used to because you've worked on multiple animal rights files, but people will say, you're just being oversensitive. We have to identify that it's not the same thing, human, non-human.
1: You know, I think we have to recognize that the pursuit of incremental scientific advancements, even if those are important, doesn't give us a blank check to just inflict horrible treatment on other creatures. So horrible that we need to give other humans trigger warnings before sharing it.
0: Thank you. Good to have you this morning.
1: Always glad to join you. Thanks, John.
0: Camille Labchuk, and we'll talk about this on round two. And you know, she was talking about this particular experimentation, but a lot of people in covering this issue about experiments on monkeys have referred back to experiments that absolutely outraged people in the province of Ontario. So outraged the premier, he's passing a special law to make it that you cannot do experiments on what are considered pet animals. And I wonder if that includes mice, but it was mostly dogs and cats. But I was watching some video quite recently of, I think it was 1,500 beagles had been rescued from experimentation. They had never, ever lived outside of a cage. And they showed what happened when they took them outside and opened up a carrier crate. And they walked on grass for the first time and smelled the outside world for the first time. And, you know, if you're a dog lover, that's going to break your heart. But if you're one of those people who believes, nope, we got to do this kind of experimentation, then I guess you, you know, big deal, beagle.
2: Paging Riskin, Dr. Riskin to Master Control.
3: Good morning.
4: Time for Test Tube Thursday.
3: I've been on this mission.
4: With Dr. Dan Riskin.
0: Good morning, Dan Riskin.
3: Good morning. How are you?
0: I'm very good. Thank you. I'm very chuffed on a Thursday morning, I have to say.
3: Chuffed. Chuffed, yeah. Sounds angry. Is chuffed happy,
0: no,
3: or chuffed angry?
0: Chuffed is delighted.
3: Oh, good.
0: And mirthful to a certain degree.
3: All right.
0: Yeah, Paul McCartney uses the term a lot. So, okay. Infrasound waves to stop a kitchen fire. Please explain.
3: Yeah, this is a weird one. So you and I talked about infrasound waves last week when we were talking about that haunted house phenomenon.
0: Right.
3: You'll recall that I said that if you have a speaker that plays these noises that are too low for you to hear, somehow you sense them with your bones or something, and they give you the creeps. They just give you a sense that something's off. And so when they play this in a haunted house, it freaks people out more than it would otherwise. And I've been thinking, you know, if I'm going to make a YouTube video about some scary science topic, maybe I should stick some infrasound into the video's soundtrack so that people get freaked out when they watch it. So that's one use of infrasound. This is a totally different one where there's a company out of California called Sonic Fire Tech that's trying to take advantage of this well-known phenomenon where when you get sound waves and they vibrate the air, that can disrupt the fire's ability to grab oxygen. And so, you know, it's not like you just play Van Halen and the fire will go out, but if you're playing a really intense sound and it has components at those low frequencies, it can actually cause the fire to go out. It doesn't cool the fire. It doesn't put water on the fire, obviously. But it shakes it to the point that the fire goes out. And so there's, been a couple of public demos with press involved and so they set up a kitchen. It's done outside, but there's a whole kitchen sort of inside a shipping container sort of area. And there's a big fire on the stove, and then the alarms go off, and there's no water, no fire extinguisher that goes off in the traditional sense, but then all of a sudden this loud vibrating noise, it almost sounds like a machine gun, starts going off, and that is the audible part of it. But with that comes noises that you cannot hear that are too low, and you see the fire sort of get pushed down almost like it's being smothered by the air, and then it goes down goes down

0: then eventually goes out. And so this company that's pushing this is trying to say that we could get rid of sprinklers because, listen, sprinklers are great, but they cause a lot of damage. And so if you have, like, let's say a whole bunch of computer infrastructure in a room and you have a fire, you're going to ruin all your computers when the sprinklers go off, even if it's a small fire in the one corner. So maybe this is a different way that fires could be put out. Other people say maybe it could be it doesn't have to be a this or that. It could be sort of something that goes with sprinklers that help make them more effective. And then the last piece is maybe people who are going out to fight fires in, say, the brush could have a giant backpack with some kind of giant speaker thing, and maybe that could help to push the fires back and suppress them. It doesn't... The advantage of water is that it ruins the fuel, so the fuel can't catch fires quickly, and so you don't get that with the acoustic fire suppression, but it's a neat technology that's underutilized for sure.
1: Well, all I can tell you is somebody who put out a toaster oven fire with fire extinguisher, the toaster oven does not survive.
0: Yeah, absolutely, absolutely. But hopefully your house does. I mean, that's the idea, right?
1: Our brains shut down during arguments must be why I don't have arguments.
0: Yeah, that must be it. I was going to say my brain shuts down because I'm right and I'm just waiting for the other person to come around and I don't need my brain anymore. This is a nice little article written by a psychologist about what happens in those moments and just about how as the temperature rises in a conversation, especially with somebody that you're close with, like a family member or a spouse, you start to get into your sort of fight or flight system, which gets very basic and isn't actually very helpful in the moment. And so the article is written sort of as a sort of explainer of what's going on and which hormones are happening and why things from your distant past sort of sabotage you. And she makes the argument that your brain's really sabotaging you in the moment. And so the best advice is to take a 20-minute break and just get distracted so you can bring down your emotional temperature and then come back intellectually to the conversation. Because when you're having an argument with somebody, the best thing you could possibly do is be curious to try to understand why their perspective is different from yours. And that is not what happens. Okay. You just get so stuck trying to convince somebody that you're right that you don't listen. And so take a 20-minute break is the advice from them.
1: And you got a story about gaming? What is that?
0: Yeah, so this is about the evolution of games, like, you know, from Scrabble to Uno to Trivial Pursuit, you name it. Why are games a ubiquitous part of human culture? Because we have them, you know, it's not just a Canada thing, they're around the world. And this researchers tried some different experiments where they had people playing, that didn't know each other, playing games together and then filling out personality quizzes, trying to guess each other's personalities and stuff like this. And their first guess was that if you play a game with somebody, gives you a really fast way to assess what their personality's like that's much more reliable and quick than actually just interacting with them. That turned out to be incorrect from their experiments. You can learn just as much about a person by interacting with them in any other way, just like a game. But a game does give you an accurate way to assess how good that person would be if you were, you know, if you needed to do some big task.
1: Thanks a lot for this.
0: Yeah, thank you.
1: That is our science expert, Dr. Dan Riskin.
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1: It's absolutely amazing the measures that the Trump administration goes to punish people who oppose them. And now there's apparently a Canadian who's a big Trump critic online, and the U.S. government is trying to figure out who they are, and they're asking Google to identify them. Here with more is our tech expert, Carmi Levy. Good morning.
24: Good morning, John. Great to be with you.
1: All right. So what has this person done to offend Donald Trump?
24: So we all remember back in January when ICE agents killed those two protesters and kind of ignited a firestorm. And so this individual went online, and he's under an assumed name, and he posted about the killing and essentially said some probably not nice things about the administration. And so now the administration turned around, and through the Department of Homeland Security, they issued an administrative subpoena to Google because he posted these on a Google platform and asking for this guy's personal information. So they want his name, they want to know where he lives, they want his credit card and bank account information as well. They want to unmask him. And so he is now suing them in California court, saying he's been unlawfully targeted. And basically, they're going after him because he said things that the government dislikes.
1: So did Google comply and identify this person?
24: No. So what Google will do in cases like this, they say they have a review process. It's designed to protect user privacy while meeting our legal obligations. So what they do is they review the demand. They notify the individual. So he got an email from Google saying, you know, the government has requested this, so you might want to get your legal ducks in order. But as of now, they have not yet shared that information with the U.S. government.
1: Okay. Although the tech bros tend to be quite compliant with the Trump administration because they want special favors. So I guess there's always a fear that the tech companies are going to give in to this kind of muscling.
24: Exactly. And that really is the problem, is you don't sort of quite know which way politically those technology companies are going to lean going forward so that they won't be put on blast by the administration. And what's scary here, obviously, is that this is a Canadian. He has not been to the U.S. in over a decade, yet something that he posted that was shared on an American platform, it sits on an American server, raised the ire of the U.S. government, and now they're coming after him, reaching across the border. So it is chilling to anyone who thinks that they have freedom of speech, even if they're not in the U.S. It does have a very chilling effect on all of us.
1: Carmi, thank you.
24: Appreciate it, John.
1: That's News Talk 1010 tech expert Carmi Levy. And yeah, Kash Patel, who is the bug-eyed head of the FBI, is currently investigating a reporter who published an unflattering portrait of him. And the special takeaway here is it's not because anything in the profile was untrue. It's just because he doesn't like it. There is a conference that's been going on in Toronto this week that's all about radio. I was there yesterday, and it's cool. You know, they've been writing the obituary for radio since television came online post-World War II, and yet here we are. And one of the major reasons is because it's kind of irreplaceable as something most of you are listening in the car. And you want, instead of listening to an episode of This American Life at 7:22 in the morning, which, you know, it's a great podcast, but you want to know what's happening in your city. You want to be plugged in. You want the traffic, the weather, the sports, the pulse of the city. And an aspect of this convention was certainly how people are consuming their radio. And speaking of podcasts, a lot of people tune in later. There are many times I'll go back and listen to a podcast version of an interview that Jerry did where I was off doing something else, or Jim or Deb. And so there's podcasting, and then there is streaming. And increasingly, I actually think, and Robert Turner can confirm this when he arrives for the roundtable at 7:45, but I think more people now listen to radio, especially us, we're the number one streamed station in Canada. They listen streaming than conventional broadcast. Anyway, all that to promote you and urge you to download the iHeartRadio app so you can stream us. But also, when you hear about something, a great conversation that maybe happened last night with Shane Hewitt in the night shift, that you can go back and find that as a podcast. Speaking of the roundtable, one of the things we'll talk about, very curious to hear what the pundits have to say, very curious to hear what you have to say. But John Michael McGrath writes a column for TVO in which he says the time has come for us to have political parties at the municipal level. I am so against this idea, because I think a city councillor can stand where they stand. They can come up with a platform individually and then vote by vote at city council. It's a bit like the American Congress. You may be a Republican or a Democrat, but you go back and forth depending on what your political inclinations are and what's in the best interests of your constituents and electors. And I just think it's a horrible idea to have party, especially if there's going to be party discipline. That, oh, I have to be an NDPer on this. I must be a conservative on this. No, you must do what's right for your ward. And end of story. And also one last note in this file would be that in Montreal, they have political parties, except the political parties keep forming and reforming just based on who's running for mayor. So somebody says, I'm going to run for mayor. They invent a party, and then a bunch of people run with that party. It's just, it's not productive. It's not helpful to the political process. I think it actually distorts the political process. Pickering City Councilor Lisa Robinson joins us now to talk about an issue in Pickering, which is that a hotel on Kingston Road has apparently been taken over by the federal government, and it's being used for temporary housing. Asylum claimants will come to the country. They'll claim asylum. It's going to take like 5 freaking years to look after the claim. They would stay at this hotel, presumably for about 90 days before finding alternative housing. But all of this seems to have been a big footing effort by the federal government, because Pickering apparently had no input. Lisa Robinson, good morning.
0: Hi, good morning. How are you today?
1: I'm okay. So tell me about this hotel. I mean, clearly it wasn't particularly doing great business if it's being yielded to this kind of an endeavor, but what's going on?
0: Yeah, so we do actually only have two hotels in Pickering, and that was our only chain hotel, which was the Comfort Inn on Kingston Road, like you mentioned. So what they have done is they quietly turned it into a secret federal asylum reception center for up to 250 claimants. Now, these 250 claimants, they can stay for up to 90 days. And then after those 90 days are done, then they'll bring in another 250 claimants and then another 250 claimants. So we're looking at, you know, roughly 1,000 people coming in yearly. And with that, you know, the federal government were the ones that implemented this. They spent over $28,300, I think it was. They said it was going to cost per claimant per year for their housing, for their food, and for the services. But what they did was they did all of this behind closed doors. All the mayors in Durham and region, the Durham region, like, you know, all the region councillors, the mayors, they all got together. And they did this behind closed door in an in-camera session. So nobody else was made aware of this. And they did this last December. And we didn't find out about it until it actually broke in the news on April the 24th. So just a week and a half ago. And they said that the reason why that they did it in camera was because it had to do with a real estate transaction, which is true because, like, you know, we go in camera if we're talking about people's personal names or if it's something to do with the lawyer or if it has to do with a real estate transaction. So they're hiding behind saying that because they could have easily done the real estate transaction separately, but they could have had some kind of consultation, spoken to the people of Durham, seeing if they wanted to have this here in their community. Because what happens is after April 2027, the federal government will not be funding this anymore. And now the burden is going to be put on the taxpayers.
1: Okay.
0: So we're looking at per claimant, $7,000. Well, $20,000 because they're there for 90 days, right?
1: Right.
0: So it'd be like almost $7,000 a month. But all of that is going to end up costing over $7 million on the taxpayers here in Durham region.
1: Okay, so that's where we get to the core of your objection, because I wanted to ask you, you know, what is the issue of, I mean, it's not that you object to asylum claimants living in Pickering, is it?
0: No, it's not so much that we object to that. It's just that it was all done in secrecy.
1: Sure.
0: And I mean, if Durham Region residents are going to have to pay an extra $7 million a year when we can barely even be able to put food on our own tables for our own families or put gas in the car, I mean, I think that we should have a say in what we do and what we do not pay for.
1: Thank you for this. Good luck.
0: Thank you.
1: That is Pickering Councillor Lisa Robinson.
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1: Here to warm you up is Tim Hudak, former leader of Ontario's Conservatives. Now he's at Council Public Affairs, where he lurks in the Imperial Building and looks at the back of my house.
30: The grass needs some cutting, John. I didn't want to say, but now that you brought it up.
1: Okay. Listen, let's start with Toronto's snow removal budget. And apparently the fix is even more money. I don't really know what to think about this because I didn't have a lot of complaints about the snow removal this year, and I live on a city on a street that totally sucks for snow removal.
30: Oh yeah, well we had that car wiped out across the street.
1: That's
30: from us,
1: true.
30: Right?
1: That,
30: yes, that became a half car, half snowbank. Well, it wasn't as bad as 25. You're right, John. That was atrocious, but 26 still, you know, still was up there. I don't know who knows, right? I mean, people are more often wrong than politicians, I guess, are weathermen. So I'll try both. But it feels like our winters are getting colder and longer. You'd think you'd plan better around that. Toronto always has already has a reputation across Canada as not having its act together when it comes to snow removal. And you know, you look at Montreal, John. You certainly know more about this than I do. They seem to be very efficient. They get more snow regularly, a longer winter. But they look to be very efficient. They got these wicked machines that sort of instantly melt the snow, right? They remove it from streets. So I got to think we can do a lot better on this. I think we've been hoping for warmer winters like we've had. Maybe we're back to 80s style winters. And lastly, sign me up. I'll join Brad Bradford's snow shoveling volunteer crew. Give me some merch. You know, a toque, a pair of gloves. I'm all for that as well.
1: Yeah, I think the difference is, I mean, Montreal has always, traditionally anyway, had more snow. So they actually remove it. And so they have this program where they put out the signs, we're coming to your street and we're going to remove the snow. They then have these tow trucks going up and down the street with horns to tell you if you don't move your car, we're going to tow it.
30: Oh, that's something.
1: Then they tow it. Then they have the graders that move it into a drift in the middle of the street, the snow plow, the pickup truck. I mean, that stuff almost never happens in Toronto.
30: Well, you know what? We've got our own, what, gridlock czar now? I just think I heard the audition for the new snow removal czar here in John Moore.
1: Yeah, okay. Well, hey, I'd be in.
30: Yeah, go for it.
1: If it came with a skidoo. So there is this think piece I was just mentioning. Toronto needs political parties at the municipal level. I'm very curious to hear what you have to say about this. The contention in this column is that, you know, sitting city councillors and people who run for office actually have a party affiliation. Usually it's NDP, Conservative, or Liberal. So why don't we just admit it? But all I can tell you is in Montreal, they have political parties. And what they do is every single election cycle, they just invent a new party that corresponds to the person who's running for mayor. It's totally useless and stupid.
30: Well, it reminds me of my earlier path in life, John, was to pursue my PhD in economics. I wanted to be a professor. I would love that world where economics and politics combine. I thought I might like to teach that and study it. Got involved in campaigns as my co-op, and I guess I'm still in my co-op since. But this would have been an area I would have pursued. I've always found it fascinating. You make a fair point, right? What's the result been in Canada where the other two major cities, Vancouver, Montreal, have political parties compared to Toronto? It is common in the U.S. and, you know, happening now in the U.K. While they don't have provinces or states, they have municipal elections where they're lined up, whether they're Labour, Reform, you know, Conservative, or Green. We'll see those results shortly. Intuitively, John, I like this solution. And, you know, here's why. What happens when you have party politics is a couple of things. It brings more discipline into the system. So when you cast your vote for mayor, you know more or less their platform. Your local councillor, probably not. And then parties can look at issues on a larger scope, right? As opposed to councillors now who are rewarded, you know, for local grievances, fighting against a housing development, saying, no, we're not going to have beer or wine in our local park, those other parts of the city. There'd be more of an incentive to look at where they stand on issues like expanding transit in the city, combating homelessness or crime. Number two, there's more transparency than on who's financing campaigns. When you have political parties, you have structures, you can make donations, you see who donated how much, you have financing rules, caps, and limits. You don't really have that today. So I like that discipline. I think there should be more freedom to vote against your party from time to time, unlike the provincial and federal level. But I do think that would actually have a wholesale improvement in political life in Canada and Ontario. And all it has to be done is the province of Ontario then to amend the Municipal Elections Act to allow it. You don't have to force it, but just give those choices for parties to form if they so choose.
1: You see, I prefer that city councillors be able to approach every issue as an individual one at a time. And so, like John Burnside, who's going to be on the show this morning, I don't know who he would affiliate himself with or if he would caucus with anyone. I mean, I think we all know that Olivia Chow is an NDPer. That's fairly clear. But I think the idea of party discipline and party platforms at the civic level is not productive.
30: Yeah, I just think it helps you get the big things done. There's clarity on what the major issues are going to be for councillors. And I think most folks would say that there's greater dysfunction than function at Toronto City Council. The incentive seems to me to be, John, just to fight for things locally, almost exclusively, including stopping housing, instead of looking at the big picture citywide.
1: There is an animal rights story in the news this morning, and some people have leaked images that are extraordinarily disturbing. I mean, they have trigger warnings when you go online. Experimentation on live monkeys, where they expose their brains and experiment on the brains. And I guess, Tim, the question is always going to be, as it was with those dogs who were being experimented upon, they said, yeah, but we're going to provide life-changing heart therapy to humans. So this is the price.
30: Yeah. So, and that's kind of where I end up at the end of the day as I think this through. I totally get it, right? Those are heart-wrenching, grotesque pictures of the monkeys in this experiment that were smuggled out. I always noticed during my time in public life that if a human were murdered, badly hurt, there would be empathy, sympathy. But man, my email box, my phone lines would erupt when an animal was hurt, particularly a dog. It just is human nature. And I get this. And you've seen that happen now provincially, where Premier Ford has brought in legislation to end any kind of testing on dogs and cats or prescribed other animals, so they could actually move it to monkeys, for example. To me, though, it's always like, where do you draw the line? Which animals are cuter than other animals? Which ones more human or think they're human? You know, free rein on raccoons and rodents and such. You know, the bottom line for me, John, is like, if I have to choose between an unfortunately grotesque testing on a mammal and, you know, a brain cancer curing treatment for my daughter, I go with the latter every time. Yep, there should be rules. There should be a body that says what you can do, what you can't do, you know, clear goals in that experimentation. But right now, until there's something better, I would rather have the testing happen in humane conditions than seeing more people die faster.
1: All right. So here's not necessarily a litmus test, but an issue that people are going to be divided on. Canadian government confirmed by the Prime Minister yesterday looking at privatizing airports. What do you think?
30: Yeah, I'm for it. Now, that doesn't mean, I think there's about two dozen, you know, federally owned airports across Canada. Does it mean that works for each and every one? No, I don't think so. But you have to leave this lane open. And I think I know where this comes from for Prime Minister Carney and why we're on the same side. It is very common for Canadian pension funds, whether it's the CPP, Teachers Pension Fund, OMERS, to invest in airports elsewhere. Canadian pension funds have been the owners of the London City Airport, for example, the Brussels Airport internationally, but not here at home because it's prohibited. And it gets down to a choice, right? Do you want to put government public capital into expanding airports? And we could use that. Or do you want to put it into building more transit, broader highways, and more hospitals? And in scarce resources, I choose the latter. That's what I would prioritize. And if pension funds or others want to invest to make our airports larger, more efficient, you know, God bless them. You certainly see major expansions in hospitals, in airports in the States, in the UK. The Americans have a more competitive system. There's, you know, more government financing there. But where we are with scarce resources, open the door to this and see where it works, and make sure you keep an eye on it. But I say make these investments, because it feels like our airport infrastructure, I'm heading to Pearson today, mm-hmm. is creaking.
1: All right. Thanks a lot. Good to have you.
30: Have a great day.
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25: From the national newsroom of the Canadian Press, I'm Rob Westgate. Pierre Poilievre is urging conservatives to keep winning debates and fighting for the country. The Tory leader spoke at the Canada Strong and Free Network, an event that's being billed as the country's largest gathering of the conservative movement.
26: We have won every single debate on every single public policy issue in the last decade.
3: On inflation, carbon taxes, housing, drugs, crime, resource development, we've been proven right.
25: Poilievre did not directly speak about the next election or articulate how the party would turn around its fortunes to win that election after four consecutive losses to the Liberals since 2015. BC's premier says the community of Tumbler Ridge is getting a new high school, with the old school set to be torn down. David Eby says the deadly mass shooting back in February changed the lives of residents there forever. He says the new school will be built as quickly as possible.
6: We want to make sure we're doing things right by the survivors, by the families, by the people of Tumbler Ridge. They need to direct this. And I'd like to thank them for their work in that. And I want to thank the mayor of Tumbler Ridge for being a constant support in this.
25: Eby says the local school board took a cautious approach after the traumatic event to find out what residents wanted to do, and they heard overwhelmingly a desire to move the school to a new location. Still in BC, Metro Vancouver is facing a hefty fine after a worker was seriously injured during high-risk violations while working on a water main in New Westminster 2 years ago. WorkSafe BC says the regional district was penalized roughly $170,000 after one of two workers helping lift gearboxes off of a water main valve was injured when one gearbox, quote, released and lifted forcefully upward. The Manitoba government is sounding the alarm over rising HIV rates as the province continues to document new cases of the virus at levels more than three times higher than the rest of Canada. The province has declared a public health emergency and is planning to raise awareness and work on new measures to stop that rise. Health Minister Azoma Asaguara says the declaration allows for greater awareness and education.
7: This declaration allows for greater awareness and education. It allows for more people to have access to what they need. And we're also hoping it helps to reduce the stigma that can often be a barrier to people accessing the care that they need.
25: The province said new cases have been steadily increasing over the last 6 years, with 328 detected in 2025 compared to 90 back in 2019. And finally, while the world awaits news on a possible peace deal between the U.S. and Iran, officials with the United Arab Emirates say the country's air defenses have been intercepting drone and missile fire all night long. Hours earlier, the American military said it intercepted Iranian attacks on three U.S. Navy ships as they transited the Strait of Hormuz. U.S. President Donald Trump is vowing Iran will, quote, have a lot of pain if they don't sign a peace deal. This is the Canadian Press. In sports, starting off in the NHL, where the Carolina Hurricanes are on the brink of advancing to the Eastern Conference Final, Jordan Staal and Andrei Svechnikov each scored a power play goal as the Canes dumped the Philadelphia Flyers 4-1, taking a 3-0 lead in their best-of-7 second-round series. Game 4 is set for Saturday in Philly. Shea Gilgeous-Alexander and Chet Holmgren each put up 22 points, lifting the Oklahoma City Thunder to a decisive 125-107 win over the Los Angeles Lakers and a 2-0 lead in the NBA's Western Conference semifinal. The defending champion Thunder are now 6-0 in the playoffs. The Lakers host Game 3 on Saturday. And finally, Canada's Nick Taylor is in the mix at the Truist Championship in Charlotte, North Carolina. The golfer from Abbotsford, BC, finished the opening round at 5-under. That puts him 3 shots back of leader Matt McCarty. The round on Thursday was called off early because of rain. From the Canadian Press, I'm Rob Westgate.
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10: I'm Andrew Pinsky in for Bill Carroll this morning. The Ford government's sweeping school board legislation, Bill 101, passed third reading at Queen's Park yesterday. It now awaits royal assent. It is called the Putting Student Achievement First Act. It hands the province sweeping new powers over how school boards spend money, communicate with families, hire executives, build schools, et cetera, et cetera. The Ottawa Catholic School Board raising some concerns about this yesterday, things they called serious concerns about local control and autonomy, essentially saying, you know, hey, don't lump us in with school boards that are troubled or under supervision or have fiscal concerns. Chandra Pasma is here to discuss this, the NDP MPP for Ottawa, West and Nepean, and the party's education critic and deputy house leader. Chandra, thanks for being here. I appreciate it.
11: Thanks for having me.
10: You voted against this yesterday. This was a very fast process. This was just tabled last month. What do you make of that process, and what can't you support in this bill that led you to vote no?
11: Well, there is nothing in this bill that actually supports our students, nothing that will bring down class sizes, provide special education or mental health supports, tackle the crisis of violence in our schools, or make our schools safer places to be. In fact, the bill only mentions students five times. The bill is really about centralizing power in the hands of the minister and shutting down local voices, adding a new level of bureaucracy without any additional funding, but taking away any accountability from the system. So it all resides with the minister rather than with the local community. So our kids are getting less, but there's less that we can do about it. And the government knew that this wasn't going to be a popular bill, which is why they rushed it through so fast. They only allowed one day of public hearings. They actually played some games with the regulatory submission where they asked people for their input on the regulations that they might create, quietly changing the deadline without telling anybody. So many people went to submit their input and found out that the deadline had already passed. So they know that this bill isn't doing what they say it is, and they've done their best to make sure that nobody has had the opportunity to have that say publicly.
10: What do you make of, because you mentioned this, in, you know, looking at the legislation, everything does rely on the minister, or every power does eventually come back to the minister in some kind of way. So what do you make of the idea that, you know, they had mused about, or the education minister had mused about getting rid of trustees? And this essentially, you know, on paper does neuter trustees and their power here. So what do you make of just, you know, not moving ahead with getting rid of trustees altogether if you were just going to essentially have all their power taken away?
11: Well, I think the minister had to cave to pressure from the premier, who was hearing from a lot of people that they did not want to lose their trustees because they're an essential voice for parents and for community members. Mm. And so we're actually really lucky that we will still have elected trustees that will be able to call, who will be able to call a principal or a superintendent, help mediate, help people understand the system. But when they're seeing systemic issues, when they're hearing from many community voices that there's a problem, and they take that to the board table, the new CEO, which the minister has said all directors of education must now be called, can say that the elected trustees are not even allowed to address that issue, or they're not allowed to adopt a motion on it. They're not allowed to change the budget to address it. So at the end of the day, what we have is some help with individual advocacy, but we have unelected, unaccountable people who can tell our elected representatives that they can adopt policies that would address our concerns and reflect the needs of our local communities.
10: And I know what the government would say, right? The idea that there's some fiscal situations, budgets have been in deficits for years. These powers are needed to get school board spending under control. What would you say to that?
11: Well, the new CEOs that the minister is appointing are kind of like the supervisors that he's already put in place in eight boards. And what we've seen with those supervisors is that they were supposedly there to get rid of deficits. Many of them are doing things that have nothing to do with deficit. Others have actually increased the size of the deficit since the trustees were there. But we see all kinds of decisions being made that aren't actually about supporting our kids. And the Ottawa Catholic School, the Ottawa Carleton School Board is actually a perfect example of that. because just this week we learned that 180 positions are being cut, teachers, education workers, tradespeople, and yet the new director of education is posting for $176,000 a year strategic advisor position. The supervisor himself, Bob Plamondon, can bill the OCDSB up to $400,000 just for his time and then another $40,000 for expenses. So this is a lot of money that is coming out of our classrooms, people who are being fired, special education classes that are being closed, while money is going into the hands of Bob Plamondon and central people in the board office, not into our classrooms.
10: And you mentioned Ottawa's largest public board, the Ottawa Catholic Board, also coming out yesterday, you know, writing directly to the minister this week saying, I'm quoting here, says their system does not require provincial intervention at this time. It's a model of local accountability, delivering excellence here. They're raising a lot of the same concerns that we heard when other school boards across the province, including the OCDSB, were put under supervision as well. I know there's a constitutional component that they raise here as well. But, you know, what do you make of what the Ottawa Catholic Board is saying here in response to this legislation? It seems like, they would know they're trying to separate themselves from others, but they're also clearly very upset about this.
11: Well, absolutely, and they should be upset. Parents and community members across the province should be upset because our voices are being silenced in our local schools. Power is being centralized in downtown Toronto in the hands of the minister at Queen's Park, and none of it was necessary. You know, where there are concerns about individual boards, we have local democracy for a reason. We're having upcoming elections this fall where people didn't think trustees were doing their job, they could vote them out. Now, where there's concerns, it's going to be a CEO that only the Minister of Education can fire. And so we are going to be powerless when there are decisions being made in our local boards that we think are harming our kids, that we don't think are the right ones for our communities. And then there are these important aspects of constitutional rights, you know, the rights of Catholics to manage their education system, the rights of Franco-Ontarians to manage their education system. When the Minister of Education is giving himself these sweeping powers over all school boards, that doesn't take into account any of those constitutional rights or just the different realities and different needs of different communities across the board, you know. Kapuskasing isn't the same as Ottawa, and neither is Windsor, and we should all be able to have local programming and local voices that reflect that.
10: And just a last one for you quickly, Chandra. What are you hearing from, you know, local trustees, from people within the education system? Just what have you been hearing about this over the course of the past month or so from stakeholders?
11: Well, people within the education system who are on the front lines of it every single day are education workers, teachers, principals. They are unanimously opposed to this legislation. They were not consulted on it. They know it will not make anything better in their schools. Trustees were also not consulted. They have concerns about how this is actually going to work in practice. Parents and advocates like the Ontario Autism Coalition, parents of Black children, none of them were consulted. And so they have very real concerns about what the impacts of this legislation will be on their kids who are already struggling in the system. And yet many of these powers will add to uniformity in the school. And so it's going to leave their children even farther behind. So what we really needed was for a minister of education to sit down and listen to people who are on the front lines, who know what our kids need, and come up with solutions that actually address those challenges, not a minister who refused to listen to anyone, who's just grabbing power for himself.
10: Chandra Pasma, the NDP MPP for Ottawa West Nepean, also the party's education critic. Chandra, thanks for taking a few minutes out this morning. I appreciate it.
11: Thank you. Have a great day.
10: Should mention, we asked the education minister to join the show the last two mornings to discuss these issues. He has declined our request for an interview.
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10: City staff have looked at several options for possibly compensating riders for thousands of bus trip cancellations and disrupted service on O-Train Line 1 this year. Transit riders have dealt with significant delays because of a shortage in train cars, because of a spalling issue, and bus service. Issues with bus service caused by mechanical breakdowns and a lack of available buses and drivers in the first 3 months of this year. So the question becomes, as we've talked about in the past, should transit riders be compensated? And further looking at kind of improvements to the service in the short, medium, and long term. Glenn Gower is the Stittsville counselor and the chair of the transit committee. He joins us this morning to chat a little bit about this. Glenn, thanks for being here. I really appreciate it.
24: Yeah, good morning.
10: Do you have a read on this, on a preference for you? Because I know we heard from the mayor, he favors investing in reliability improvements over direct funds. Do you have a preference, and do you feel like this is an either-or type of scenario here?
24: Well, this is a discussion that we had back in February, early February, when there was the motion that told staff to go out and give us some options. And at that time, I was on the side of if we're going to have any money, that we should be investing in things that improve reliability for customers, because that's what we're hearing from residents. It's been a very, very frustrating few months for transit users and for all of us as City Council, and anything we can do to make sure we don't get in that situation again is where we should be investing in. So whether that's more buses, whether that is in, you know, some transit priority measures on the road or technology, I think that's where we should be focusing all of our investments.
10: And I should point out, this doesn't seem to be coming from OC Transport's budget. It's from money that has been withheld from RTG. So it doesn't feel like, and correct me if I'm wrong, it doesn't feel like it is coming from OC Transport's bottom line. So is it kind of an either or? I know that, you know, we would all, I think that, you know, the money would be better served in reliability upgrades. But is it an either or in your mind? Is that something that's going to be discussed?
24: Well, I think the challenge is, we are still in a deficit situation for OC Transpo. Mm. We're still really struggling with meeting our budget numbers. And this is not like if you've got a ticket for a flight somewhere and the airline cancels your ticket and you get a refund, and that refund comes from their profit margin or from their shareholders' profit. Any money that we might refund or reinvest, that's money that's coming directly from our taxpayer. So that's something we have to keep in mind as well.
10: Yeah, I know. A fair point. The retroactive, we only look at this, or a possibility is talking about Presto card users, wondering if there's a possibility. It doesn't seem like there's a possibility, I guess, for people who paid cash or other kind of ways to kind of get refunds here. I know we're kind of getting beyond a decision here, but is that something that could be rectified in some kind of way, shape, or form? Or is just, you know, the technology just doesn't exist for us right now?
24: Well, that's part of the challenge. When you start to look into the mechanics of how you would issue a refund, there's really no way you can issue a refund for people who paid in cash. If you do have a Presto card, that's something that could be done. There's a big cost for that. Staff have estimated, even if you did a refund, a 50% refund over about 10 weeks, you'd be looking at over $8 million between people who paid a single ride with their Presto card or people who had passes. And it would actually be higher than that because I don't think that counts all of the institutional passes that we have, which is like bulk buys of passes and so on. So it gets quite complicated and it gets quite expensive pretty quickly.
10: Very quickly, it seems. There is an option here for, you know, possible future transit days, of free transit days. Is that something that it seems a little bit more manageable? It's still expensive, but it seems a little bit more manageable. Is that something you would support, you know, one or two or three days of free transit service?
24: Well, I look back to last year when we had the line to the line to the airport and to Riverside South. When that was fully launched, we did a weekend of free transit. Yeah. It was incredibly popular and we got people out trying the train and enjoying the new train system. It was free across the whole train network. So I think that's definitely something we could be looking at for the fall.
10: And as somebody who's just, you know, you've had your arms around this file for some time now, you've been watching these updates kind of coming about bus reliability and available train cars. Do you have optimism any at this point, Glenn, that, you know, we are trending in the right direction? I know, you know, technically we are with the buses that are available and we're mm-hmm. kind of getting there, mm-hmm. but there's still a little bit of a gap. Do you have optimism that we're going to get some serious improved service here in the next few months?
24: I'm always cautiously optimistic, but we're seeing some things going in the right direction. Like we are.

0: some of the numbers are finally trending the right way.
1: Do you have a read on when riders can realistically expect, you know, to see full O-Train service restored once again once we get those trains back?
0: With the double cars, OC's last update, which was a transit committee two or three weeks ago, was late May, early June, and so far it is tracking towards that. We have another transit committee next week, so we'll be getting an update at that time.
1: And I mentioned just last one for you. I mentioned we at that committee, there will be the discussion of, you know, possible compensation for riders as well. Mm-hmm. How much, you mentioned the OC Transpo hole. I know we're also talking about, you know, $47 million in senior government funding that hasn't been secured. How much does that uncertainty kind of affect this decision on refunds and all decisions for transit right now?
0: I think the biggest effect is it makes long-term planning really difficult to do. Obviously, the year-to-year budgeting that we do, it's always been a challenge, and it really is holding us back from being able to grow the system as we want it to. But in the long term, you know, you have to plan long term. If you're going to buy a new bus, it's 2 or 3 years lead time. If you're going to do a major upgrade to a rail line or a major bus lane project, you know, that's several years you're looking at. So without that certainty, I think it's really having an effect on our ability to plan for the future.
1: Glenn Gower, thanks for taking the time this morning. I really appreciate it.
0: All right. Take care.
1: Glenn Gower is the counselor for Stittsville, also the chair of the Transit Committee, joining us this morning to chat a little bit about possible refunds for customers here.
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1: Heading back to, I guess, another day in the trade war between the U.S. and Canada. We talked about this a little bit yesterday, just in terms of issues that the auto industry is facing right now. But just some new numbers kind of shedding light on the impact of Canada's decision to boycott American alcohol in some ways. So a trade war you can taste, I guess. When the U.S. slapped tariffs on Canadian goods, provinces hit back where it hurt, of course, pulling American whiskeys, bourbons, and spirits off store shelves. Result is a stunning 63% drop in U.S. liquor exports to Canada. That means millions of dollars for craft distillers, bartenders, and spirit lovers on both sides of the border. The fallout has been very real. To help us understand what all of this means, Stephen Beaumont is here this morning. He's a globally recognized writer specializing in beer and spirits. Stephen, thanks for being here. I really appreciate it.
3: Good morning, Andrew.
1: Just, you know, as somebody who follows this world closely, how dramatic has this shift been, I guess, south of the border and north of the border?
3: You know, it's been a big, big shift. You can't really understate it, because it's not just taking American products off Canadian shelves. It's Canadians changing their behavior. So someone who used to drink a bourbon is not going to sit patiently for that bourbon to come back. They're going to go out and they're going to find new things. And Canadian distillers are supplying like some really exciting whiskeys out there. So now Canadians won't, maybe when bourbon does come back, when eventually it will, Canadians will be like, oh, well, you know, we found something new. So their habits are changing. This is a long term impact.
1: Well, are Canadian distillers and spirit makers benefiting from this in many ways? What's their situation like right now?
3: Definitely, Canadian whiskey sales are up. There's no doubt about that. Whether it's the large companies like Hiram Walker down in Windsor or Alberta Distillers in Calgary, or these small craft distillers across the country who are really stepping up and creating some extraordinary spirits. They're seeing increased sales. They're seeing a lot of increased demand. Of course, it takes 3 years to make a whiskey in Canada. That's the mandatory age limit. So they're doing this gradually, but it's happening. It is absolutely happening.
1: The U.S. spirit industry, it mentions here, has also lost nearly 1,000 jobs over this. We can see why, you know, Canada has used this in terms of retaliation, because it has such an economic impact here with jobs and money. Do you think that changes, you know, how people kind of think about the politics of a consumer boycott here when we think about, you know, not having access to bourbon and things like that, or American things? Have we simply just put this out of our mind as consumers as even a possibility right now?
3: Well, you know, Canada is historically the number two export country for American whiskeys. But that's number two after the entire European Union. So as a single nation, we are the number one export market for them. There is absolutely an impact happening. There's no question about that. Of course, it does have a time frame to it.

0: too. Whiskey sales in the United States are down as well, so that's impacting distillers down there, arguably more than the Canadian boycott. But the Canadian boycott is certainly not helping when you're trying to get your products out of the warehouses onto store shelves, and you just have a backlog. This is why you're seeing the layoffs south of the border, because they don't need to be making whiskey with the ferocity that they normally would.
1: Well, and you almost, in reading about this and reading about, some distillers in Kentucky, for example, or other parts of the U.S., you feel bad for these small craft operations, right? It feels like they are, disproportionately being hurt for a political fight that they didn't start, right? These are small businesses as well. You just feel a lot of empathy for some of those distillers as well.
0: Exactly. I mean, I have no disdain for any American spirits. Prior to all of this happening, I was a very happy proponent of American bourbon. There's some great whiskeys being made down there, but the small guys who are suffering in the United States now, they're not suffering because of the Canadian boycott. They're suffering because of a downturn in sales, possibly because they structured their companies too aggressively during a up period, so they're not prepared for the down period. The way the companies that the Canada's is more directly impacting are the big multinationals. The Jim
1: Gotcha.
0: Beams, which are owned by Japanese Suntory, Jack Daniels, which is owned by Brown-Forman. These are the companies that are feeling it most.
1: And you alluded to this a little bit earlier. If and when American spirits do come back to shelves, it could take years. Who knows how long this goes on? But do you think Canadian drinkers will just kind of pick up where they left off, or do you think over the course of time here they've changed their buying habits and this may have a longer lasting impact here for some of those American spirits?
0: I don't think there's any question it's going to have a longer lasting impact. Habits do change. I've been hosting tastings at bars and restaurants, like they're going out of business. I've never seen such demand for Canadian whiskey tastings. I just scheduled a new one in Toronto yesterday. So there's a lot of interest, and people are they're at my tasting. They're tasting things they didn't previously know existed. They're saying, well, I don't need this anymore. I had a guy at one of my tastings who was a diehard Eagle Rare bourbon fan. He said, this is my brand. I served him a John Sleeman and Sons bourbon style whiskey. And he said, I don't need Eagle Rare anymore. I'm fine with this.
1: Time to invest in Canadian bourbon and whiskey, I suppose. We'll look at it. Stephen, thanks for being here and talking about this with us. I really appreciate it.
0: Oh, it's a pleasure. Anytime.
1: Stephen Beaumont, a writer, globally recognized writer that covers spirits and other alcohol. Some interesting stuff. There were some new numbers coming out from an industry group yesterday looking into this somewhat, a 65% drop in their total sales. Huge drop, a huge impact on the industry south of the border, which I guess we can kind of, take some credit for a little bit here.
2: 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Ottawa's home for live, local, breaking news.
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1: Turning our attention to music, there's been a number of recent concert and tour cancellations that have sparked some social media chatter, debate. People are wondering what's going on after a number of high-profile artists have canceled shows, citing reasons like health and family issues. We're talking about the Pussycat Dolls, Meghan Trainor, Zayn Malik, Post Malone, Jelly Roll. They've all canceled these shows recently. So what's kind of going on here? Well, Blue Dot Fever is the theory of some. One of those music industry expert, commentator, all-around good guy, Eric Alper, here this morning. Eric, thanks so much for being us here. I really appreciate it.
16: No problem. Happy to do it.
1: So when we're talking about this, you know, we're seeing all of these, you know, canceled shows. And one can say, hey, you know, these are all, you know, individual artists who are making this decision. But you're kind of seeing a trend here. What do you kind of see is going on here?
16: Yeah, what's interesting is that there really isn't any more cancellations happening in 2026 than in past years. Mm. In fact, Live Nation last year did a report around this time of the year because there were a little bit of worry that coming out of COVID, a lot of artists decided that, well, last year was going to be a really good reason to tour because sometimes it takes a year or two to gather up steam and to play these big venues. And this year, there seems to be a lot of cancellations happening in the first quarter of 2026, and that caused a lot of people on the social media site Reddit to call this called Blue Dot Fever. And it's a pretty vivid term when you think about it. It's actually really good. When you pull up a Ticketmaster seating map for a show that isn't really selling well, you'll see it immediately. All those blue dots that are scattered across the venue map, each one is representing an unsold seat. And when there are enough of them, the picture gets pretty hard to ignore. And so people on Reddit started calling it Blue Dot Fever to describe what's happening around the tour landscape this year. And it kind of nails it, even though that none of those artists that you mentioned, and probably forever, nobody will really say that the reason why that they're canceling shows is because of low ticket sales. Nobody wants to psychologically be that, you know, that hard done by. What they'll say is, you know, and have been for six decades, is, you know, mental health reasons, scheduling issues. In the case of Post Malone, he wanted to go back in the studio and finish off his album. In the case of Meghan Trainor, she wanted to spend more time at home with her brand new baby. But, you know, the snark kind of, you know, overrules what's going on in the internet. But it's a pretty funny term, though.
1: Yeah, of course. Social media loves to bring on the snark. In that way, though, like the idea of, you know, canceling a show is now, it seems like, you know, there's a few unsold seats, fine. Is it typical, like, if you're not selling out, that you would kind of cancel a show in this space? I know you kind of work in this space, but it seems like, you know, filling 3/4 or 80% of an arena is still better than nothing, right? So what's kind of the thought process there? Is this something that typically happens?
16: Yeah, I think psychologically a number of things happen. You know, you have to play very, very far in advance, and there's a lot of upfront expenses that you have to put out. renting the venue, security, all the staffing, your complete staff. Most of these big artists are bringing a couple of hundred people with them on tour, everybody from lighting and the choreography and the stage design. And then they all need, of course, hotels and food and per diems and pay. And so when you're about 60% or maybe even 50%, you kind of have to make a decision when you're a booking agent and manager and artist. How much more do you think you're going to sell? Because if not, you could actually start to lose money on all of these half-empty venues. And psychologically, I think something happens in all of us as fans, whether we're getting tickets to a museum or watching a show on Netflix. If we see that nobody else is going to this show, there's something that happened that think, well, wait a second, is there something wrong with me that I want to see that show? And maybe I'm going to not go to that show and spend my money elsewhere. The other big reason I think that a lot of these, that there's, you know, so-called more blue dots than ever before is just because it's really tough to survive right now. I think that not only are there way more tours happening because that's where the artists make almost all of their money now that streaming services don't really pay as much as they used to in the past. But, you know, even just surviving in this world, you know, gas is up, groceries are up, rent is up, mortgages are up. So people are deciding a lot more heavier instead of going to see 25, you know, medium-sized shows. They're going to only go to like maybe one or two big shows a year, and that's going to be it.
1: It's fascinating because I think you're right in terms of the psychology. You start questioning yourself. I remember this was a little while ago, but do you remember when Cardi B was warning online about the Hamilton show that wasn't sold out? She was having some fun with that, but she was saying, you know, Canadians, if you break my sold out streak, I don't know what I'm going to do here. Is that something that also kind of plays in mind here is that, you know, they're looking to sell out the show if they possibly can. And there's something about, you know, keeping that streak alive.
16: Yeah, absolutely. I think it's not even geared towards and generated from the artist's mind. I think we all do that psychologically. I think if we started to do, you know, a speech in front of our colleagues and we realized that 4 out of 10 of them are really bored and started looking at their phones, that's what it's like when you're an artist, taking a look at whether you're sold out show. Look, if you're at Bon Jovi or the Backstreet Boys, and you're selling out fast, you're feeling really, really good. If you're Olivia Rodrigo and tickets are gone in seconds, amazing. And when you're the Eagles, you're living on a 6-decade high because this year 60 shows and counting in Las Vegas have sold out already. Oceaga in Montreal, ticket sales are doing really, really well there. But the opposite still holds. If you're kind of thinking that maybe that market won't hold, or that maybe somebody booked you in a venue that's a little bit too big for what you are, that's psychologically damaging to you. And again, like, none of these artists that have canceled have actually said that it's because of low ticket sales. But, you know, it opens up a whole new industry for all these indie artists out there that, you know, that if they charge, you know, a lower ticket price, they meet them where they are, they give them something real. Independent artists now have a lane to say, well, if this group of people aren't going to see big shows anymore, then I'm going to go after them in my small club in Ottawa.
1: Yeah, it's a very good point. And I guess it should point out, too, that, you know, we're talking about the big artists here that are concerned about losing money. I can't imagine the margins for some of the smaller artists, right, that kind of tour around the province or the country, right? Like, I'm sure it's a tough slog for them as well to try to make money. I'm sure there's a market opportunity, like you mentioned, but I'm sure it's a tough go for those medium and smaller artists right now.
16: Yeah, you know, when I was getting into the industry back in the 1990s, every artist would try to push their CDs and cassettes and merchandise as much as possible, because that would essentially be their food and their gas and maybe a little bit of profit for spending all this time away from their real job and kind of keeping themselves on the road. And now, of course, with gas, you know, being quadruple since the 1990s, hotels are going up, insurance, not just health insurance, but car insurance. And so, you know, and of course, there's less places to play. you know, especially in places like Toronto or Vancouver or Ottawa, this is a very, very big country with not a lot of people in it. And sometimes, you know, since COVID, you end up with less music venues because people are going out less, they're spending less, they're drinking less, and they're definitely smoking less. So you end up with an offshoot of being an independent artist thinking, why am I going to spend 3.5 weeks on the road when everything is more expensive, but yet my price is still the same? I still can't charge more than $15 a ticket, and $15 is only going to be a fifth of what it's going to cost to fill up my car.
1: Yeah, you're obviously losing money at that point, but for the love of the game, I suppose, for some as well, just trying to make it out there. Well, one thing we've referenced a couple of times here is that rising ticket prices, right? The cost of living has also gone up, so obviously this could play a factor. I was wondering, you know, the Ford government put forward this resale cap on tickets. Do you see that having an impact on the price of tickets kind of moving forward and people's ability to kind of pay for those tickets? How do you see this kind of impacting people going to shows and live shows?
16: Yeah, it could be really interesting because it could go either way. You know, yeah. A lot of, if you solve the problems of the computer bots, you've essentially eliminated scalping, and you won't even have a need for something like StubHub or SeatGeek, and no slight to them whatsoever. But a lot of those people that are selling tickets are getting them as an industry through computer bots. They've got thousands of websites open. They've got thousands of different credit cards in order to shut you and I out and getting the best tickets for. But, you know, there is a legitimate factor in the scalping business, which are those season ticket holders that are just looking to get rid of tickets and making a little bit of profit. But what's interesting is that, you know, when you have a zero capacity over the dollar amount of selling tickets, meaning that you can't sell that ticket for more than the ticket price, you end up kind of curbing scalping for sure. The average ticket price in 2020 was $112 Canadian. Now it's $196. So there's a lot of money to be made when you don't cap those tickets. Certainly, you know, it'll be interesting to see what happens if those people decide, you know what, I'm just going to skip buying all those tickets in Ontario because I can't make a profit on it. But, you know, to some of these companies, a $10,000 maximum fine is nothing. They make that almost every single hour. So it's just the cost of doing business. So, you know, maybe in about 6 months, we'll get a really good picture about how the scalping law actually worked.
1: Yeah, you know, just a fascinating window into the industry. Eric, thanks for being here as always. I always appreciate it.
16: No problem. Thanks so much for having me. We'll talk soon.
1: You bet. Eric Alper, music expert, commentator, publicist, joining us to talk about just an increase in, well, not even an increase in canceled shows. We're talking about how, you know, social media has come to wonder, why are all of these big name artists canceling shows? So lots of theories out there as to why. Just going over some of those with Eric Alper here.
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1: Welcome to it, Medical Mythbusting with Dr. Barry Dworkin. He is the host of House Calls Sunday at 11 on News Talk 580 CFRA. Dr. Dworkin, good morning. Thank you for being here.
23: Oh, you're very welcome, Andrew.
1: I was looking at this headline that we're talking about this morning. So biological age tests reveal what slows or hastens aging, but they're usually only useful for researchers, not consumers. So we're talking about these promise products or products that promise to show a true biological age. Is there anything to this, or is this kind of bunk in your mind in a sense of what's actually being portrayed to consumers here?
23: Yeah, so this is more misrepresenting the intent of the testing. These are DNA tests looking at the effect of lifestyle factors, environmental factors, on how it turns certain switches on and off in your body, the DNA turning it on and off to cause either better health outcomes or worse outcomes. The best way to think about this is taking two exact model of cars, right? One you're driving in California, the other you are driving here. Both cars are identical in terms of its construction, but the California environment that doesn't have any winters, or at least in Southern California, no winters, you don't have any exposure to salt or any potholes or all the things that can lead to erosion on the brakes, on the body of rusting, just the degradation that happens. Both cars are produced at exactly the same time. Both cars made in the same year, yet one car will look older over time because of the damage done to it from the environment versus the other. Then you also have driving habits and you have maintenance on that car. And if you're not maintaining it, it will break down more quickly than the car that is maintained. So that's very similar when we're looking at these DNA tests. There are multiple what they call epigenetic clocks, or sort of a means of measuring the effect of the environment on the DNA, and all these changes can reflect an aging process as opposed to biological age, just like the car example that I gave. So you can be at the cars can be exactly the same age, but when you actually look at the body of the car and its functioning, it's working. The one that's in the environment that's more harsh, it tends to be not functioning as well and seems to be like an older car. So that's what the issue is when you're doing these kind of tests. These tests are designed to look at multiple cars all at the same time to take an average, because the car itself, just as our bodies, has different systems. You can look, for example, at the steering wheel of a car, of both those cars, and they'll be exactly the same despite what you've done to that car. But if you look at the brakes of those cars, you look at the body of those cars, the suspension, the engine, the cylinders within the cars, the wear and tear, they could be very different from each other, yet each of those represents a different kind of test. So if you're only looking at the engine, you can say, wow, look how much older that car is. But if you're looking at the steering wheels, you go, well, they look about the same. And that's the problem with these tests, is because they're designed to look at multiple different systems in the body. And depending on which one you are using, it'll give you a different age, per se, for that specific kind of test. And they have been specifically designed to look at wide populations to take an average. When you do an individual test, you get a lot of error involved. Again, because you're using multiple tests, each one has inherent errors. And depending on which one you are using, you are going to get a different result. So the companies, to circle back to your question, the companies that are using these tests for the individual to say, we can tell you your biological age and your genetic age and tell you how old you really are misrepresenting the intent of those tests. They cannot, because of the inherent errors in each of those specific tests that they are doing, those errors get smoothed out over large populations because you can take an average, but on an individual, it doesn't work very well. Just as you can have, if we use the car example, someone driving their car in Ottawa who takes care of that car, and even if it's the same conditions for the same car with the same kind of driving, the car is not going to be exactly the same. You're going to have different systems just inherent in the construction of the car, little things that are going to be different that give you a different result for exactly the two same cars. So that's the problem with these tests. There's no universal gold standard also to agree on what biological age actually means. So the numbers predicted by these particular tests lack really a lot of accuracy. Really, it's not consistent in terms of how it's going to give you that information.
1: I thought I was good at metaphors. You always blow me out of the water here, Dr. Dworkin. Help me understand things, complicated things. I appreciate it. We'll leave it there. Dr. Dworkin, thanks again for being here. I always appreciate it.
23: You're very welcome, Andrew.
0: Trending. Something that everyone's looking at, everyone's talking about.
2: Trending today.
1: 7:56, taking a look at what's trending. Steve Bunda is here. Bunda, good morning.
5: Hey, good morning, Andy. Now, you live in the market. Do you ever hear like an odd, like loud sports car? There's always like nice Ferraris, some Corvettes. There's a lot of nice cars in the Byward Market sometimes downtown, but you ever hear one that just, you're like, that's a little too loud?
1: So a little like quiet over in Lower Town, but I do notice when I'm coming through, particularly after work sometimes, or when I come back to the market to do some stuff. Yeah, there's a couple around here that in particular, I do kind of laugh in some ways.
5: And I'm not talking about like the infamous Ottawa car, right? That's got everything draped all over with all the horns.
1: Oh yeah, no, not that guy.
5: I'm not talking about a cars like that. I'm just talking about like a normal car, like say a Corvette, perhaps.
1: That's souped up. Yeah, 100%.
5: Well, there's a lady in Texas that is going viral for her reaction to a guy pulling up in a gas station with his Corvette. And this guy, I have to give him credit. You're going to listen to this video and it's bleeped out because it gets very intense, but this guy that's driving his Corvette has to be the most composed guy I've ever seen when a lady is not too fond of how his car sounds.
6: Hey, you understand what I said to you, sir?
24: I understand, ma'am.
6: All right, we'll call the police.
24: I'm calling the police.
6: And have them enforce the law. Do you understand?
24: Ma'am.
6: Do you understand?
24: You just kicked my vehicle, ma'am.
6: Do you understand?
24: You just kicked my vehicle.
6: Do you understand?
24: I'm back away from my car now.
6: I have tinnitus.
24: Back away from my car. Back away from my car.
6: No, you have to certify that you understand me. Do you understand me? Do not do that again. You're hurting my ears. Do you understand me? Do you understand me? You're hurting my ears. I need to pump my gas and get going in my truck. Do you have mental retardation?
24: Please back away from me, ma'am.
6: Don't do that again with your car. It's illegal.
1: Corvette Karen, is that how we frame this?
5: Corvette Karen, she was just there trying to pump her gas, and a guy drives up.
1: She's got tinnitus, don't you know?
5: She definitely does. Do you understand? She's calling the cops. It's illegal to just drive up in your car at a gas station, and she just lost it on the guy. And the guy was so calm. This lady is using profane, ridiculous language, commenting on, you know, not having a very big, you know what, but also just like, I think the idea that she thinks she could run up and kick a guy's vehicle, a Corvette. Now, a Corvette is a very expensive car, and this is a Corvette.
1: She did kick it. She kicked it?
5: Oh, yeah. And that's why he's like, I'm calling the cops on you. You just kicked my car.
1: Oh, okay. Gotcha.
5: And this is a black C8 Corvette Z06. Like, it's a nice car. And you can hear it there. It doesn't sound overly loud.
1: No, it's a muscle car, whatever. Like, or it's not a muscle car, but you know what I mean. It sounds like a normal Corvette would.
5: Yeah, and now she's going viral for this because, you know, it's all caught on video at the gas station, and, you know, this guy's got the audio of her doing this to him, and he sits there, but he does not respond.
1: I was just going to say, it's the best thing to do in that scenario, right? Because what are you going to do? Are you going to get gas? Are you going to, right? Like, what do they actually want out of that situation? And I don't think they do want it. I don't know. Just people in that situation sometimes, they're trying to escalate, right? They're trying to start a fight. And it's just like, Okay, so it hurts your ears and you have tinnitus, so you're just going to stand here and
5: kick my car and yell at me?
1: Yeah, and that's going to help the situation in A, B, or C, right? Like, the dude can exist, even if it's the car's lad. Like, dude's allowed to exist, you know what I mean?
5: And the story and the video I've watched a few times, it goes to show, like, he just drove his car up and parked it. And he did not rev it. He wasn't driving fast. He wasn't driving crazy. There was no reckless. I've read the story about, like, 8 times to make sure. And that's what's making this trend go viral. All he did was drive up to a gas station, and she just ran over, kicked his car, and started just screaming at him, hurling these insults at him. And, yeah, this guy just stood there. He kind of took it. The video got caught, and now it's going viral because of her reaction and how she's saying it's illegal. I'm calling the cops. Like, imagine she called it. Like, she's not going to call the cops because it's not illegal to drive a car.
1: No, and, 100%. What are you going to call the cops about?
5: Yeah, so... It's just crazy to see that, you know, this lady, and now, like you said, she's being nicknamed Corvette Karen.
1: I thought I was making up that nickname. It seems I'm late to the party. But, you know, there is these aftermarket things that happen, and we see police kind of nailed down on those, right, in terms of these things. But this is just, you know, the car's normal sound. This is just what it sounds like. They weren't doing anything crazy.
5: Anyway, some people, man.
1: Some people, man. That's what the segment should be named. People, man.
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30: From the national newsroom of the Canadian Press, I'm Rob Westgate. Princess Margarita of the Netherlands is in Ottawa this week, visiting her birthplace.
31: The Dutch princess was born in January 1943 at the Ottawa Civic Hospital because the Second World War had forced her family into exile. Princess Marguerite met with Prime Minister Mark Carney. She also took part in a wreath-laying ceremony at the Canadian War Museum and viewed an exhibit on the liberation of the Netherlands. This weekend, she's set to attend the Canadian Tulip Festival. It began as a way to celebrate the Dutch royal gift of tulips and to commemorate Princess Marguerite's birth in Ottawa. Jason White, The Canadian Press.
30: The BC government says there will be a new high school built in the community of Tumbler Ridge, and the old school, the scene of a deadly mass shooting, will be torn down. Premier David Eby says staff, students, and residents were promised that they would never have to go back to where those traumatic events unfolded.
32: We want to make sure we're doing things right by the survivors, by the families, by the people of Tumbler Ridge. They need to direct this, and I'd like to thank them for their work in that, and I want to thank the mayor of Tumbler Ridge for being a constant support in this.
30: Eby says the province will also be reviewing how mental health services are delivered in rural communities to determine if anything can be done to prevent any future tragedies. Manitoba Premier Wab Kanu says he has asked the Speaker of the Legislature to reverse a decision he made earlier this week to ban certain words. Kanu told CBC that Tom Lindsay was wrong when he told members they could no longer use words like racist, homophobe, or bigot in the chamber. Lindsay instituted the rule on Monday, saying it would bring the legislature in line with other provinces and help improve decorum. When asked whether he supported Lindsay continuing as Speaker, Deputy Premier Uzoma Asegwara did not say yes or no.
3: I support our Premier's leadership in making that call. I support our Premier's leadership in making very clear to Manitobans everywhere that no matter who you are, who you love, what you look like, what your background is, how much money you have in your bank account, that you are in a province where you belong.
30: The Speaker's office says Lindsay will not comment on Canoe's request. The BC government is investing up to $1 million on field testing new technology that aims to both predict and prevent lightning that may trigger wildfires. Vancouver company Skyward Wildfire Technologies says it works by releasing lightning reduction material into storms where high ignition risks are identified. Now, that material contains a silica or basalt fiber with an aluminum nano coating, which enables electrical charges to be redistributed quietly inside the cloud instead of building up and creating a cloud-to-ground lightning strike. And finally, across the pond, partial results from local elections in England are showing large losses for Prime Minister Keir Starmer's governing Labour Party. The benefactors, the hard right Reform UK party led by Nigel Farage, which is seeing gains in working class areas in England's north. This is the Canadian Press. In sports, special teams helped to lead the way as the Carolina Hurricanes won their seventh straight playoff game 4-1 over the Philadelphia Flyers in Game 3. Now the Canes, who outshot the Flyers 30-19, can complete their second straight postseason series sweep in Game 4 on Saturday in Philadelphia. Over to the NBA now, where Cade Cunningham had 25 points and 10 assists as the Detroit Pistons beat the Cleveland Cavaliers 107-97 to take a 2-0 lead in their second-round playoff series. Game 3 is set for Cleveland, and that is where the Cavs went 4-0 in the first round against the Toronto Raptors. And finally, Montreal has pulled ahead in its PWHL playoff series against the reigning champion Minnesota. Haley Scamura had a goal and an assist as the Victoire beat the Frost 2-1 to take a 2-1 lead in their best-of-five semifinal matchup. From the Canadian Press, I'm Rob Westgate.
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0: It's Throwback Thursday. Welcome to the show. Shane Hewitt and The Night Shift. I'm Shane Hewitt. I am in Ottawa. Ryan O'Donnell is in Calgary. And Noah Skenga is in downtown Toronto. 71010 is the text line for you. Throwback Thursday. Where were you? What were you up to in 2005? And why are we going back to 2005 for Throwback Thursday? Well, it's an opportunity for me to share some info if you haven't been. But one of my most impressive experiences since moving to Ottawa. And actually, before I moved to Ottawa. And let me tell you a story. There was a gentleman that I met. His name was Tim Cook. And Tim was a historian. He was one of the big shots at the Canada War Museum. And Ryan will remember when we met Tim for the first time, because it was just so amazing and so impressive, this man and what he did. And Tim always said, look, if you come to Ottawa, come visit. I'll show you around. And I never did get a chance to do that with Tim. I did with Michael and Sam Michael Petro and some of the other folks around the War Museum when I did move to Ottawa. And unfortunately, Tim passed away last year. And so I never did get that opportunity, but we welcomed Tim on the radio so many times. And you have to understand what Tim Cook did in his writing. Go get his books. Go to Amazon and or bookstore, old used bookstores too, his history books about Canada and all the things. Tim was one of many incredibly influential historians at the Canadian War Museum. And in 2005, the new War Museum in May opened up. Actually, I believe the actual anniversary is tomorrow. The new one opened up. It's a sort of purpose-built building that was built specifically for the War Museum. And that's our Throwback Thursday. Because this place is so special, I encourage everybody to go. And when it comes to becoming a fan of history, I hope everybody gets to meet their version of what Tim Cook did for me, to be inspired about history. Just remarkable human being. I keep him in such a warm place in my heart always. And I'm so, and I only knew him from a distance. I know the people that did work with Tim also kept him so close to their heart. Dr. Andrew Birch is one of them. They wrote books together. There's more coming out later this year, I'm told, that we could look forward to as well. And Andrew's going to help us understand in a little bit why the Canada War Museum is so important and why it is such a special place. So in celebrating this, I realize not everybody has an opportunity to come. The invitation is there for sure. If you have a chance to do it, it's worth it. Warmuseum.ca online. There's the digital stuff and all the displays and storytelling that's on the website too. So you can get a bit of a taste of it from a distance. But man, I got to tell you, if you can go, go. And if you haven't been to a museum lately, you gotta go. You gotta go to a museum. It's very special, and they're creaky and old and dusty. That's not the War Museum. It's new, and it's laid out so impeccably well. There's this massive hall that has a jet in it, and it's got tanks in it. It's amazing. So let's take a tour around Canada, shall we? Can you think of a better throwback on a Throwback Thursday than museums? It's like the home of throwbacks. So that's exactly what we're going to do. Ryan O'Donnell, history and museums. Is it something that you learn as you grow up a little bit? Like I've grown up and realized, oh, history is really important to learn. Not only is it cool, but it helps us understand where we are today.
1: I was a weird child, Shane. I was going to museums before, like, I wanted to go to museums as much as I wanted to go to, like,
0: I think about it.
1: Silly question. I wanted to go to museums as much as I wanted to go to, like, a Chuck E. Cheese or something like that. It was like a playground for me.
0: Explains a lot.
1: It does. I think some people feel that natural interest and draw to history. Some people don't. And I think of my fiance Laura in this. Laura is interested in history, but it's not like a passion project. However, there have been times when I've been able to take Laura to a museum or a gallery and kind of go through that process of just looking back. And even if it's just for a day, it can be a really special day where you just get some insight or some clarity on something. And also, it's just such an amazing community, the people that keep these artifacts and these pieces of history available for us to continue to see, learn from. And wherever you are in Canada, there is a massive amount of museums packed full with stuff that's cool, not just tanks, although I am biased to the tanks.
0: Yeah, right, like that. Okay, 71010, in your museum, no matter how big or how small, Let's text them in and let's talk about this. The cool places that we must go for museums in Canada for Throwback Thursday 2005, when the War Museum, the new version of the War Museum, opened up. That is what our throwback is today. On the list, Ryan, there's a couple that are close to you that I know that you like and I also like. There's one on your list that you completely forgot. I'm disappointed. Do you want to talk about the Royal Tyrrell Museum, since you're in Calgary and Drumheller are so close?
1: Yeah, if you've never been to the Royal Tyrrell Museum, which is the dinosaur museum, you have to go. It will unlock your inner 9-year-old, when, you know, that age when you just knew how cool dinosaurs were. Dinosaurs are still cool. You just need a little bit of a refresher. And that museum has genuinely stunning fossils, crazy replications, and also the setting of being in a place where there are just so many fossils. It is a truly amazing place to visit. You have to see it. Even if you're not a big nerd,
0: there's the hoodoos, mm-hmm. there's like cactus growing outside it. It's the wildest place to think that that's in Canada, but it absolutely is. The Royal BC Museum in Victoria, incredible 1920s Victoria Street recreation, and the woolly mammoth model is that one. Equally as impressive would be the Torrington, Alberta, world famous Gopher Hole Museum.
1: I did forget the Gopher Museum. Yeah.
0: Ryan forgot about the Gopher Holes.
1: Well, it's just a bunch of gophers. It's great, though.
0: The Royal Ontario Museum in Toronto, which is the largest museum of world culture, which is kind of cool. 7-10-10, what museums do we need to go and see? And I've never been. I'm curious to go. I've heard it's quite amazing, the Montreal Museum of Fine Arts. Gotta go. Now, Ryan, you've been to Quebec City.
1: I have.
0: Have you been to the Civilization Museum?
1: I have not, no. I've been to many old buildings and small historical sites or little nuggets of history, but I haven't had time to go to any of the museums in Quebec City. Mm.
0: Quebec City really is in itself
1: a museum. It is amazing. Yes.
0: Any other ones stand out for you, Ryan?
1: I think there are many that stand out for me. I really love the Ottawa Art Gallery, the one that's near the War Museum on the other side of Parliament, because that museum has Van Goghs in it, or Van Goghs, and seeing a Van Gogh in person is just staggering. And also just the connection of Canadian art is really beautiful in there. And also the one that I haven't been to yet that I must go to is the Canadian Museum of Human Rights in Winnipeg. Not only is that building stunning, the collection there is really unique and is always changing. And it seems like the kind of place where if I lived in Winnipeg, I would have a membership there so that I could go quite often, because it changes quite a bit, and it is just a stunning work of architecture. That's a big one for me.
0: Okay, there's so many of these. 7-10-10, text it in. There's a couple here that I haven't got. Well, I have Canada Aviation Space Museum. That's cool. Got to go to that one.
1: The Hamilton Warplane Heritage Museum. That mm-hmm. with the working Lancaster and Matt.
0: Oh, that's the bomber one. Yeah.
1: That's the best.
0: The that one's pretty great. They have the Avro Aero bits at the museum. And there's the Diefenbunker. I've never been to that. I've been told that that's pretty amazing too.
1: I haven't been to that either, but that's a must.
0: All right, 7-10-10, Throwback Thursday. Feel free, text it in. What museums are in your shop, your town, no matter how big or how small? Let us know so we can share them out here, because I guess we're doing a ultimate throwback with museums. As we take a little look at the War Museum here in Canada, the importance of it all, and learn some. I'm Shane Hewitt. Shane Hewitt and the Night Shift is a podcast that happens live here on the radio. So you can always grab it online. On the iHeart app is a great place to do it anytime you like. So feel free when the show is done to grab it on there. If there's something you want to get caught up on because you're joining us halfway through it, that's cool. You can do it there. And you can also share something that your friends might be interested in. Cost of food is high. We're going to start the show today talking about food, budget buying, and being able to cook and still be healthy with some nourishment advice. Alyssa B is going to be here, and we're going to follow that up with going out for dinner. Dr. Sylvain Charlebois is going to look at the costs and restaurants that are fading away in Canada. Stand by.
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0: All right. Every single time I go to the fridge, this lady's on my shoulder.
24: Little fairy.
0: Little devil, little angel. Could go either way. Alyssa B is here, nourished.ca. If you want to get connected with some nourishment programs, recipes, and so much more, you can do it on there. It's a really holistic and mindful look at the food and the eating. And here we are presented with trying to fit this in today.
24: Yes.
0: And I'm busy and late for the conversation. Alyssa is racing, worried about her hair, which if this is hurry up hair, then man, most people would hate you. Trying to fit things in.
24: I'm not always worried about the hair. Yes,
0: yeah.
24: I'm always trying to fit it in.
0: Well, life in Vancouver is busy. So you tell me, tell me about food and trying to fit things in.
24: Planning ahead is life-saving. So having the food in the fridge that you know you're going to eat for the week, maybe taking that Sunday and figuring out what your week looks like, if you're going to be out, if you're going to be in, who's going to be in with you, what you're cooking, how are you going to fuel yourself so you feel your best throughout the week is so important. It will take about 10 minutes of planning, pre-planning beforehand, and you can order online, which I think is life-saving. Or if you actually have the time and you can grocery shop, you can grocery shop in-store, which is always ideal too, because you get to pick the fruit and vegetables. But having the food on hand, knowing what you're going to eat, not only helps you be healthier, but reduces the stress around that craze of like, oh my goodness, what am I going to make for dinner? It's 5:30 and everybody's hungry at 6:30. So that I think is the biggest tip I can give to everybody, whether you're cooking for yourself, cooking

0: by kale. I didn't buy kale until I met Alyssa, so if you want to keep kale out of your life, don't make friends with an Alyssa.
1: But kale makes you feel so good.
0: And then Brussels sprouts for the salad, too, because I like those now, thanks, because I have an Alyssa. I heat those just sliced up raw in my salad. And but they're doubled in price. They're full-on doubled right now.
1: Here's the thing. I hear you. I know food, everything is going up. Food prices especially are going up. That being said, if you have multiple markets, and I know not everybody has the time to shop around, but here in Vancouver, I am so shocked sometimes when I can go to the market and I see two bundles of organic kale for $5. And I'm like, if you can shop around, if you have a little time to shop around, even if you're running an errand or toing and froing from your next work meeting, if you see something that's on sale, pick it up. Because yes, everything is more expensive, but what I'm noticing lately is that markets are trying to bring their prices down and to lure in the customers. And I'm finding some of these things are actually cheaper than they used to be. So buy things when you see them, when they're a good deal, buy them and let that dictate to you what your fresh produce is going to be. Right?
0: Yeah.
1: Obviously in season, obviously farmers markets tend to be a little bit more expensive, but when you can, you know, see the sales, buy them.
0: I know that it gets so many people, right? Because it's like, well, I don't need three of them in order to save money. Somebody just help me out. But you're right. If you can do it. And
1: But the thing is, Shane, is that if you do buy three of them, guess what? You're going to end up eating them because you're most likely not going to allow them to go bad.
0: Fair enough. And I was thinking more like can of tuna style, is that if you find cans of tuna that are on sale or whatever, that last minute, I'm trying to think of everybody's budget, right? Because not everybody's going out buying steak these days, myself included.
1: Yes.
0: And, but if you have a couple of cans of tuna, at least that way, if you have to have your box of Kraft dinner, because that's all you have in the fridge, at least you can have something else with it. Does that sound like a far more, at least reasonable way forward versus just the bag of chips?
1: It's way more sustainable, especially when you're finding those things that last in the pantry, like canned beans, bulk legumes, the tuna, a great protein source. If they're on sale, buy it because you will eventually eat it and it's not going bad, right? So I always like to tell my clients when you're shopping and you see something that you're not sure if you're going to use, but it's on sale, buy it if it's healthy, obviously, and then learn how to cook with it. And that also expands your repertoire, right? I mean, it's very easy to do a quick Google search or go to nourish.ca and find a recipe with your ingredients. But when you have food on hand, the right food, you will eat it. It's those times when we're stuck and we're not prepped and we don't have the food on hand that we reach to the old food that's been in the pantry. You know, it's the chips, it's those udon noodles. It's all of the things that don't go bad and you end up eating those and that they really don't make you feel great. I mean, sure, there are ways to make those healthier, right? We can add some frozen spinach. We can add some frozen peas. And speaking if you're in a budget, frozen vegetables are just as nutritionally dense as fresh vegetables.
0: They're great.
1: And sometimes even more nutritional dense. So don't hesitate to shop in the frozen aisle. And, you know, talking about steak, right? Yeah, steak and meat is all much more expensive now. So let's cut our portions. You can still eat it and you can still buy it. But instead of eating that entire steak, you know, maybe you share that steak with whoever you're sharing dinner with. So cutting your proportions of the meats and bulking up more on the legumes and the rices and the quinoas and in the vegetables, that really still rounds out a balanced meal. You're hitting all your macros and you're doing it on a budget.
0: I went through this and again, Alyssa on my shoulder, I made some chili this week and the chili, it starts to add up through the course of time, right? Like it really does. I mean, ground beef and then I put some Italian sausage and stuff in there. So it can get expensive if you're not careful. And it calls for three cans of beans, like kidney beans, red kidney beans.
1: Yeah.
0: And chickpeas were a dollar less on sale. So I was like, I can kick to the curb a can of kidney beans for a can of chickpeas and do it that way. And I thought that was kind of a nice little way to sort of just reassure people that you can find ways to shave a couple of bucks off here and there. And through the course of the week or the end of the month, it has a big impact.
1: Absolutely. Absolutely. It has a lot of, you can make those substitutions. If something calls for my dog,
0: that's all right.
1: If something calls for spinach and the clamshell spinach is more expensive, then you can use, you know, you can use broccoli instead. Mm. So you can make these substitutions and, you know, have that creative freedom. And then

0: when you have that food, when you have the frozen broccoli or the frozen edamame, again, on hand, I think that is the biggest health hack that I can give you, is that load up on those foods that are on sale, the frozen foods, they don't go bad, those canned goods, the beans, the tunas, the sardines, all of those things that are not, you know, are not going bad, and you will eat them. It's, again, it's those times when you're rushed and you don't have any food that really puts you in that pinch, and you're just going to either reach for the easiest thing or order in. And guess what? We all know that ordering in is not really budget friendly.
1: Well, if you could save 10
0: Nor
1: bucks.
0: Nor is it waste friendly.
1: Right. If you could save 10 bucks on dried goods and canned goods, you might be able to afford that steak for that treat. That would be kind of fun. Okay, one last question here. AlyssaBNourish.ca. When you go to a restaurant now, I mean, I imagine there was a time before you were organized with your food, and then there's this version of you being a mom and a partner and all the things. Do you find that now you enjoy going to restaurants more because your weeks are more organized? And then you get to relax at a restaurant, or because as opposed to the people who are like, well, let's go to the restaurant because we don't have anything at home.
0: Interesting question. Not really, actually, because I enjoy cooking for myself, and I know I like to know what's in my food.
1: Yeah.
0: If it's a special occasion, like Mother's Day, for instance, or, you know, my birthday. Yes, I do enjoy it. But I do like to know what's in my food.
1: Mm-hmm. That's kind of what I figured you were going to say.
0: You did.
1: I was like,
0: or something that I can't cook, you know, like I don't even attempt Indian food. I don't even attempt sushi. Mm-hmm. So those are the types of restaurants that are Vietnamese. Actually, I do make a good Vietnamese chicken. I have it on my website. Those are the types of foods that, you know, I'll gravitate towards. And I love getting sushi because I know it's good for me. I know what's in it. And I love edamame. Miso is so good. Fermentation. Mm-hmm. I love salmon. I love tuna. So it depends. But I love the question.
1: It's good. There we go. AlyssaBNourish.ca. Get connected. And the budget conscious conversation here. Shane Hewitt and the Night Shift. Thanks, Alyssa.
0: Yeah, thank you.
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1: The food professor, Dr. Sylvain Charlebois, is here. Food is expensive, as we've talked about it. Going to restaurants, though, that's kind of a fun night out. It's expensive real quick, especially if you're a drinker.
2: Especially if you're paying, which is something that you probably don't do all that much. But hey, you have good friends like me.
1: I have good friends who do. The notion of restaurants, you guys had released, Sylvain, a while ago, that a lot of them might be closing. And it depends on where you are in the country, and some of those numbers are starting to appear now.
2: Absolutely. So it was we were looking at a minus 4,000 from 89,000 to 85,000 restaurants in 2026. That's the forecast we provided to Canadians a few months ago. You and I spoke about it on your show a few months ago. And at the time, our forecast was taken with a lot of criticism, some criticism. But I mean, when you look at some of the reports coming out of the sector these days, it's happening really, and it's happening real fast. And there's something we didn't anticipate is that QSR, quick service, so McDonald's, Tim Hortons, they're doing fine. But generally speaking, for other restaurant chains, they're charging a lot. Prices are very high. People are noticing that for a burger and fries, it's like $20 now. So people are just leaving QSR and they're going towards fast casual, casual dining, even fine dining. But they won't order the entrees. They'll avoid the expensive bottle of wine as well. And so right now, what we're seeing is a sector really having a hard time attracting people who are absolutely looking for bargains and transferring more of their money, their food budget, towards retail, not service, retail. The average household will spend typically about 40% of its budget on food consumed at the restaurant. We're down to 36%. So that's why you're seeing that shift. And of course, if people are spending less at the restaurant, some will not survive.
1: That's remarkable. I find that amazing, A, that people can spend that much money in restaurants. I find that to be the case. I mean, I remember at the Ottawa airport, I was on my way out, grabbed a Subway sub and to take with me, I think I paid $23 for a Subway sub, right? Like it's crazy to think that you can go to some of these burger places and you might as well go to a fast casual place where you get probably a bigger burger, probably a better burger, and you get a plate of fries with it too, and you're paying pretty much the same price, except you're sitting down being social, not in a drive-thru. Those prices for the fast food places are way higher.
2: Yeah, absolutely. But when it comes, I mean, I've always seen food service as a bellwether sector when it comes to assessing whether or not we're in a recession. And you have two stories going on in Canada. You have central and eastern Canada, and you have the rest. If you look at, say, Alberta, so sales are up 13.7% year to year. Food service is just booming in Alberta. But in Ontario, it's at minus 0.5%. In Quebec, it's at minus 0.4%. In some Atlantic provinces, it's in the minuses as well. In real actual dollars, so if you actually take into consideration inflation on top of that, well, a lot of people aren't making the sales that they used to. So you really have two different worlds in the same country right now when it comes to food service.
1: Do you think that HSTPA, Steve, plays a part in that? I mean, because on top of your inflation, on top of all of that, you have an 8% ding in some provinces more on that food service bill when you go to a restaurant.
2: Oh, absolutely. So HST, obviously, it's in Ontario and the Atlantic provinces. It's a factor. That's why Restaurants Canada is actually campaigning to actually get those taxes out of there as quickly as possible, because is it an extra burden? Will that make food less expensive at the restaurant? I'm not sure, Shane, to be honest, because, you know, if you take out retail sales, don't you think that operators will actually try to creep up bring their prices a little higher and get that void a little bit, occupy that void. I suspect that there'll be some of that. But I wasn't surprised when McDonald's decided to actually offer like $5 McValue meals, because I think traffic is an issue for QSR. Although they did post today some decent numbers on sales, not necessarily on volume, but McDonald's is doing okay, but it is aggressive and it's actually probably hurting a lot of other players that we don't hear as much about that are in QSR right now.
1: I would be curious, and maybe this isn't the food professor's purview, but rewards programs, the correlation between rewards programs, spending and popularity of the restaurants, and the complexity of the rewards. Because I still don't use a Tim's reward program because I'm like, what is the point? I don't get it. So the Starbucks people love their Starbucks, and the McDonald's app is like the worst for pop-ups and slow loads and doesn't work.
2: I know.
1: And that's got to be slowing everybody down and impacting some of their food decisions, too, because everyone was kind of excited because you're like, hey, I get free fries today. But now it's so complicated, hard to follow, inconsistent. I don't know if people are as jazzed about restaurants as they used to be, and are some of the rewards programs at play.
2: You're right. Absolutely. It's confusing out there. And frankly, I'm certainly not a big fan of loyalty programs in food service, particularly because you just said it. You're bombarded with a lot of stuff in your inbox, through your phone. It's nonstop. They want you loyalty is out the window. Out the window in retail and, of course, in food service. So absolutely, they want you to remain as loyal as possible through these loyalty programs. There are some decent savings. I mean, I remember a few months ago, there was I won't name a chain, but there was a chain that actually sent out some really aggressive coupons, physical coupons you got at home you could use showing up. So clearly they were aiming at boomers, because boomers can actually go in and buy a few products, stay there for a while, whereas younger generations will probably order ahead of time, grab and then go. Very rarely, I mean, you'll see younger folks stick around, but when you have an empty restaurant at lunch, it's not really attractive. So they're trying to really get people to go out a little bit more so than before.
1: I get so well intended with those things. You get them in the mailbox, you're like, oh, coupons, I love a
2: it's bacon money.
1: Burger
2: it's money.
1: Or something, right?
2: Yeah.
1: And so then they sit there and then you forget about it, and then you put them on the fridge, and then you're like, I hate stuff on my fridge, and then so you put it so, and then you forget about it. So it's easy to see how coupons would kind of go the way of the dodo, but at the same time, there's only so many times I can get the McDonald's do not text and drive alert on my phone when I'm parked in the parking lot and not even driving, right? Like, it's like, okay, now I'm just not even going to use you anymore. And this is where technology gets ahead of hospitality. And that's got to be a problem right now, because everyone's like, I know, efficiency, shortcuts, technology will save us. You know what? People don't like standing at a computer screen feeling stupid because they don't know how to navigate it.
2: One time I did feel stupid. Actually, recently I felt stupid. I did use one coupon that I got through the mail, showed up at a restaurant, and I showed my coupon with courage, because, you know, you take time. Yeah. By the way, I can actually save money here. And you know what the response was? That promotion ended yesterday. I was crushed.
1: But how's that for service, though?
2: Like,
1: that's
2: know.
1: A terrible service.
2: A day. Like, can we pretend we're, I don't know, in New Zealand? Or no, that's an extra day. But, you know,
1: a day. The wrong way.
2: A day. Yeah. A day. Come on.
1: Was it a cheeseburger? What was it?
2: It was a quarter pounder.
1: Yeah.
2: Now, I just disclosed the chain.
1: You just did, yeah. That's right. I'm probably going to go get
2: you
1: one of those.
2: You got me.
1: That's my dinner. That's my dinner this weekend. I'm promising myself
2: a quarter pounder.
1: Food.
2: You do wonder whether or not it's still a quarter pounder. I think it has melted over the years. It's a Canadian quarter pounder now.
1: Yeah, it can't be. I get it for marketing, but it can't be. Okay, Food Professor, get connected with the Food Professor podcast. Pretty awesome. Dr. Silva and Charlebois. Thank you, sir.
2: All right. Bye-bye.
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0: Thursday, it's 2005 for our throwback, the musical Breadcrumb, brought to you by Noah Skanga, downtown Toronto. Bringing all the bangers for the show today. Well done, Noah. I'm Shane Hewitt. I'm in Ottawa. Ryan O'Donnell is also in Calgary, and it is our throwback Thursday for 2005 museums. We're celebrating the opening of the new War Museum in Canada. And the question at 7:10:10, what other museums do you love to go to? This is cool. We've got certainly got Southern Ontario representing here. The Canadian Warplane Heritage Museum in Hamilton. One of only two flying Lancaster bombers in the world. Many of the aircraft still fly displays. Displays are a wow with a capital W-O-W. Like that one, thank you very much. Big fan of the Tank Museum in Oshawa. And the Heritage Airplane Museum in Hamilton. This one comes in, no name attached, the Maritime Museum of the Atlantic in Halifax. What museums are awesome? It's Throwback Thursday. The Canadian Tank Museum comes up again, Ryan. The accredited Canadian Armed Forces Museum, 1000 Stevenson Road North, Oshawa, Ontario. That is some great detail. I like that.
1: I've never been.
0: No, really, eh?
1: I've never been to Oshawa, so that would be why I would go to Oshawa.
0: Everyone's been to Oshawa.
1: Oshawa? What are you? No, I have not been to the Schwa.
0: Go to the Schwa.
1: I'll work on it. I did forget about the Tank Museum there. They got some pretty cool pieces there.
0: Cool. 7:10:10. What museums in your town should we go to? Should we consider? Today we are celebrating the Canadian War Museum. Dawson City Museum in the Yukon Territory. The Klondike Gold Rush is where that one is. That's a bit of a trip, though. You're going to have to plan a couple of days for that one if you want to go. All right, let's do our throwback, shall we? It is 2005 that the new War Museum opened up in. So that's where we're going back to. We had to pick one year, so that's the one we decided to do. Let's activate the time machine and look back at the leaders in 2005 because we compare that year to this year. Hands up. Who? Anybody want to guess who the prime minister was 2005?
2: It's Trudeau. Ryan.
0: Noah.
2: It was Trudeau.
0: No.
1: I think I know this one.
0: Smart guess, that's for sure. Ryan, is your hand
1: up? Is it Harper?
0: No, it was Paul Martin. With a minority government, Paul Harper was there. This is when Belinda Stronach crossed the floor.
3: She and I have agreed that she fits more comfortably, can serve more appropriately, and can contribute more substantially as a member of the government caucus. Accordingly, I am very pleased to announce that Ms. Stronach will cross the floor and has agreed to join the cabinet as Minister of Human Resources and Skills Development.
4: I cannot exaggerate how hard this was for me.
5: But for Stronach, the reasons for defecting are clear.
4: I find myself at a crossroads, forced on me by the decision of the leader of the Conservative Party to try to force the defeat of this government this Thursday, because the consequences are serious.
5: The consequences, she says, flow from the only way Liberals can be defeated Thursday, a Conservative alliance with the separatist Bloc Québécois.
4: I do have a concern that lining up with the Bloc is not good for Canada to defeat this budget. I think it's time to put partisan politics aside.
0: I'm sorry, what? So it looks like nothing has changed. Floor crossings and trying to take down the other government. 2005, Throwback Thursday. George W. Bush was the president in the United States. And take a wild guess what was happening for the United States in 2005. Trying to instill other governments and war things.
6: They're trying to turn Iraq into what Afghanistan was under the Taliban. A terrorist sanctuary from which they can plan and launch attacks against our people. The terrorists regard Iraq as the central front in their war against humanity. And we must recognize Iraq as the central front in the war on terror. These militants believe that controlling one country will rally the Muslim masses, enabling them to overthrow moderate governments in the region and establish a radical Islamic empire that reaches from Indonesia.
0: Turns out it was the Americans that were trying to overthrow other governments in the region. But now that's from 2005, George W. Bush. I could listen to that guy all day.
1: I it gives me a chuckle. It's just a bit of a goofball, wasn't he?
0: Yeah. And voted for. That's for sure. All right, it's 2005 Throwback Thursday. Ryan O'Donnell, do you know what one of the biggest entertainment stories of 2005 was?
1: I was only 9 years old.
0: Yeah, well, so you know this story.
1: I know this story.
0: Was what if we play this sound for you? Does this help?
7: Expecto Patronum!
1: Most overrated Harry Potter movie.
0: Should have known better. No, we should have known better.
1: It
0: that's
1: is.
0: That's the way it was going to go.
1: It is.
0: Was the leak, the Harry Potter leak, the book leak.
1: Oh, okay. I remember the book leak because my mom was really much on my mom's radar at the time.
0: But, so the books were delivered to bookstores to have enough to be able to sell the books. And one store, I think it was on the West Coast. We'll find out from Ed Conroy in a bit. Sold the books like a week or two early, and then they had to try to find the people who bought them so they could buy them back. So there you go. Harry Potter, the big stories of 2005. Okay, elsewhere, there was the Wartime Museum opened up. The War Museum opened up in Canada. That's where Throwback Thursday is today. The war in Iraq and Afghanistan was also happening around the world. Now, this is 2005, so everything was kind of growing economically around the world. Things were really good. Little did we know that we were only a couple of years away from everybody's houses and mortgages going under down in the States, which had a massive ripple effect. Mars was also in the news because it was a lot of the news with the rovers were still running at the time. And we were hearing an awful lot of that. And so we have like fiber internet, right? Like the show I'm on, Bell Fiber, and around Canada, like that's as fast as it gets is the fiber services, right? And so broadband internet at the time that we thought was fast was like 5% of what we have today or less, depending on your service level. And we thought it was super fast. So it makes me wonder, like now with 5G on our phones and then fiber internet in our homes, what's it going to be like 20 years from now if we think this is fast? That's the cool thing about Throwback Thursday. I love this stuff. 2005, the Honda Civic has been popular since the beginning of time. I wonder if we should just keep that one off the list. Same thing with the Toyota Corolla and the F-150. But the Mazda 3 was incredibly popular. In fact, you can still buy one from 2005 today. It's probably still on the road and running. Pretty popular car. Coming up for you next, we're going to get into conversation with Rob Breckenridge. He's going to help us understand what's been going on in the world today. He's going to join us from Calgary. Dr. Andrew Birch is going to join us with our Throwback Thursday to chat about the history of the reasons why the War Museum in Ottawa and LeBreton Flats is so amazing. Shane Hewitt and the Night Shift. Throwback Thursday. We'll be right back.
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19: From the National Newsroom of the Canadian Press, I'm Rob Westgate. Statistics Canada is expected to release its latest reading on the job market this morning when it publishes its labor force survey for April.
12: Economists expect 15,000 jobs were added in April, while the unemployment rate remained unchanged at 6.7%. In March, employers added 14,000 jobs. The report comes as Canadian businesses deal with high oil prices caused by the conflict in the Middle East that has pushed the cost of gasoline up across the country. The report also follows the Bank of Canada's decision last week to hold its policy interest rate at 2.25%. Michelle Zedekian, The Canadian Press.
19: A former U.S. Secretary of State has a warning for Canada heading into key trade talks with the Trump administration, headlining a discussion last night at the Canada Strong and Free Network Conference in Ottawa. Mike Pompeo told the crowd that Canada should move past its irritation with the American leader and remember which countries share its values. Pompeo also said Canada's efforts to rebuild its relationship with China were misguided and very short-sighted. A Canadian union is calling for a closer look at a group's move to buy one of the world's biggest video game makers. CWA Canada says national security could be at risk and competition could be stifled if Saudi Arabia's sovereign wealth fund and a private equity firm owned by U.S. President Donald Trump's son-in-law are allowed to buy Electronic Arts. In a letter to Industry Minister Melanie Joly this week, the union says it fears what could happen to the private information of Canadians if EA is allowed to integrate so closely with a foreign state. Over to the East Coast now, where Nova Scotia's premier says the change in federal leadership helped to rekindle the province's pursuit of offshore oil and gas development. Tim Houston says former Prime Minister Justin Trudeau essentially forced the province to shelve such projects, but Prime Minister Mark Carney's support for the effort should help grow the province's economy. Last week, a joint federal-provincial regulator approved another $210 million exploration bid from the same company. Asked by reporters what changed, Houston said the big difference is that Trudeau is no longer in charge. Overseas now, where the shaky ceasefire in the Middle East was further tested Friday as Iran lobbed missile and drone attacks toward the United Arab Emirates. There were no reports of any damage in the UAE, with officials there saying their defense systems were working. Meanwhile, it was hours earlier when the U.S. said it thwarted attacks on three of its Navy vessels in the Strait of Hormuz. That was before returning the favor with attacks against Iranian military facilities. All of this, of course, coming as speculation continues to swirl over a potential deal to end the hostilities. And finally, David Attenborough, that famous voice from all those nature documentaries, is being celebrated at the Royal Albert Hall today on his 100th birthday. This is the Canadian Press. In sports, starting off in the NHL, where the Carolina Hurricanes are on the brink of advancing to the Eastern Conference Final, Jordan Staal and Andrei Svechnikov each scored a power play goal as the Canes dumped the Philadelphia Flyers 4-1, taking a 3-0 lead in their best-of-7 second-round series. Game 4 is set for Saturday in Philly. Shai Gilgeous-Alexander and Chet Holmgren each put up 22 points, lifting the Oklahoma City Thunder to a decisive 125-107 win over the Los Angeles Lakers and a 2-0 lead in the NBA's Western Conference semifinal. The defending champion Thunder are now 6-0 in the playoffs. The Lakers host Game 3 on Saturday. And finally, Canada's Nick Taylor is in the mix at the Truist Championship in Charlotte, North Carolina. The golfer from Abbotsford, BC, finished the opening round at 5-under. That puts him 3 shots back of leader Matt McCarty. The round on Thursday was called off early because of rain. From the Canadian Press, I'm Rob Westgate.
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1: Throwback Thursday 2005 is our throwback. Today, it's the opening. Actually, I think it's tomorrow is the official anniversary. 21 years ago, the Canada War Museum opened up in Ottawa, Le Breton Flats. It was built specifically for that. We're going to learn more about that in about 15 minutes or less. We're going to be joined by Dr. Andrew Birch to help us learn about museums and all the things. 71010, the text line is open. For what museums in your town should people go to that are awesome? This one comes from a Toronto text. It says the Agricultural Museum in Saskatchewan and the Bytown Museum in Ottawa. Bytown Museum is kind of cool. That we did like the nighttime haunted tour of the Bytown Museum. That was super cool. It's right down there on the Rideau Canal, just below Parliament, by the Ottawa River. It's cool stuff. All right, Rob Breckenridge joins us from Calgary. Favorite museum?
2: Well, I got to give a shout out to one in our neck of the woods out here, the Royal Tyrrell Museum in famous Drumheller, Alberta. Unlike anything else you're going to find in this country, I think. So, yeah, I mean, it doesn't have the same kind of historical sort of impact of, you know, the Canadian War Museum, but it's, I guess, it's a different kind of history. A lighter kind of history. So, yeah, it's pretty cool, part of Alberta. So, yeah, I think that one deserves a shout out.
1: One of my favorite things they do at the Tyrrell Museum that they, you don't see them do, because the restoration rooms where they fix things and make things happen, there, for the bones, they have that. You can see it through the glass where they're doing the archaeological, like, I don't know, little tiny paintbrush things that they do when they're trying to pull bones out of stone. So it's kind of cool that you can see all that stuff in the background. It's pretty awesome stuff. All right, Throwback Thursday. We're going to continue this conversation just a little bit. Best museum, 71010. Text it in. Rob Breckenridge is in Calgary, Alberta. RobBreckenridge.ca for the online articles and also for the podcast, too. Lots of great conversations that have been on there. Alberta separatism has become a conversation that's everywhere. I can't escape it. People taking runs on Twitter, and doesn't really matter what you say, I guess, about it these days. It seems like everybody's got an opinion about Alberta separatism except for Albertans, Rob.
2: Really? Man, it just feels like all hell's breaking loose here. We're just kind of careening towards, well, it's uncharted territory for sure. What we think is probably going to be a referendum later this year, but still, I think a lot's going to happen between now and then. Right now, I mean, the big issue right now in Alberta has been the alleged misuse of Alberta's voters list. Now, this is like the official list of electors that Elections Alberta maintains, and that's 2.9 million Albertans. And that's politicians, that's judges, that's police officers, that's everybody. And we saw an example of this week where it appears as though Jason Kenney, the former premier of Alberta, that some of the organizers of this project that were using this data, according to Elections Alberta, they said, look, you know, look how this works. Here's Jason Kenney and here's where he lives. And so he's now saying he's going to talk to lawyers and he's a little concerned about his own security situation, understandably so. So that's just kind of put a cloud of controversy around all of this. And Albertans wondering what's going on here. Was my information compromised? Why is this now all of a sudden happening in this political debate?
1: Do they know when this happened, Rob? Like, is it under the Daniel Smith's premiership? Is that like the timeline when this has happened? Do they actually know when this was released?
2: Well, it's hard to know for sure. I mean, you know, you can trace back to this group called the Centurion Project, which again, Elections Alberta says obtained this list. They shouldn't have had it. They built this app around it. And so you can sort of trace the origins of when they launched that website and that app. But in terms of the actual transfer of the information, now political parties, registered political parties in Alberta have access to the list, and there's all kinds of strict controls around how they use it, who has access to it. But I think one of the things that's arisen now is, well, how tight are those controls, really, if it's that easy to just pass it on to somebody else? So there is a political party in Alberta that is a separatist party, the Republican Party of Alberta. In terms of an electoral punch, I mean, that doesn't amount to much, but as long as you're a political party registered, you can have access to this list. And what Elections Alberta does is each copy of the list has different fake names seeded into it. So they need to go back and trace, okay, well, who leaked the list or what list got leaked. they're able to go back and say, okay, well, there's that fake name that we know that that went to that political party and then went to others. But apparently today we learned there's like almost 600 people now that have been served with cease and desist letters from Elections Alberta that either possessed the data or had access to the data. So, yeah, this story is far from over.
1: Has anybody taken the blame yet?
2: A lot of finger pointing, and even within the separatist movement, such as it is, and you know, it's a pretty loosely organized movement, and you've got different people who sort of want to claim the mantle of being the leader or a leader of the separatist movement, but they're different factions, different individuals. So there's a lot of finger pointing and infighting right now, you know, that some are distancing themselves from this group and others are even more accusatory, saying, you know, you've brought on this controversy, you're distracting from what we're trying to do, you're giving the movement a bad name. So a lot of that finger-pointing going on, some of that infighting, and, you know, on the other side, a lot of Albertans asking some pretty hard questions about whether their own information was compromised.
1: Is it still a conversation that, you know, most people don't talk about? This is sort of squeaky wheel stuff still, or are you finding more and more people are talking about it now?
2: Well, this got a lot of people's attention, obviously. I mean, even if you're completely detached from politics, the idea that your name, your phone number, your address, you know, even your middle name, your electoral number, that stuff was floating around out there. I think that's got people's attention. Now, you know, that's obviously kind of separate from the whole conversation about Alberta's place in Confederation. What kind of future do we want to chart for ourselves here? And where's this whole debate going? It might wake people up a little bit more to what's happening here because, look, the separatists aren't waiting around. I mean, you know, this whole petition campaign is basically a separation campaign. So they're in full campaign mode. This speaks, I think, to the level of motivation, even sophistication of tactics that they're employing. So if people haven't really been following this closely, it's kind of a reminder that, hey, this is all barreling toward something big here.
1: All right, robbreckenridge.ca to get connected with Rob in Alberta. Expedited more project approvals. The original deal's not even done yet, though, and then there's another promise for more deals faster. Rob, you can kind of see the political promising versus the delivering starting to unfold from the federal government.
2: Yeah, it's becoming a common theme, unfortunately. Now, to be interesting, apparently, it sounds like maybe tomorrow, Danielle Smith and Mark Carney are going to have a conversation, sit down for a chat. We're getting closer to some of the big deadlines on this memorandum of understanding. And even Mark Carney this week saying, you know, he was asked about the whole referendum situation in Alberta and saying a big part of his focus is showing Albertans, showing other Canadians that we can have constructive federalism, as he says. We can work together to make big things happen and move big projects along. So I think now it's a case of, well, okay, show us that, right? Like, that sounds good, but I think we're well past the point of getting too excited about nice-sounding words. I think people want to start to see, they want to see some action here. So yeah, I think that's where the prime minister needs to deliver. And I get that these, you know, just, you know, wave a magic wand and these things happen overnight, but, you know, I mean, he's been the prime minister for a year now.
1: Well, you can only kick the ball so far down the field, right? Like, you kick it down the field, yeah, and say, well, it's going to take a year or two for these things to sort of suss themselves out, and then a year or two goes by and you're like, well, we're making it faster. It's almost like, you know, they're out of gas in the energy and the promises tank, so they just make another promise.
2: Right. And look, I mean, it's not that the prime minister needs to focus on pandering to Alberta or trying to convince separatists to give up the cause. But I just think it adds some more urgency to all of this that, you know, the more we just get rhetoric, it sort of feeds into that notion that some are trying to advance here, that things aren't working, the country's not working, that, you know, this is all just rhetoric from the federal government that's not really doing Alberta any favors. And I think it's probably a message that would resonate with other Canadians in different ways, too. So I think the prime minister needs to be cognizant of that.
1: RobBreckenridge.ca to get connected with Rob. If you want to find him in the Alberta database, it's easy. Just search Rob Peace Pluto Moonraker Breckenridge is his middle names. You can find him nice and easy. Rob, thank you.
2: Thanks.
1: The podcasts are online with Rob, and he does a great job always. Longtime broadcaster, longtime writer and journalist, too. So get connected with it. Shane Hewitt in the Night Shift Throwback Thursday, the Canada War Museum conversation. Why is it so cool? What are the favorite things about it from people that work there? We're going to talk about it next. 7:10:10. 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
1: Throwback Thursday 2005, and the reason is because we love the War Museum. Warmuseum.ca. Now, of course, all things that happen inside the War Museum paint a really, really crazy and at the same time a dark and courageous and heroic and awesome and scary moments through the course of the world's history, in particular Canadian history. And it was 2005 that the new version of the War Museum came about. And for those who have never been, I was introduced to this years and years ago, and then I finally had the chance to go. And I was really lucky. Not many people, I don't think, just get a free tour from one of the historians when they go. And I got to get every single detail shared. And I want everybody to go and come to Ottawa and go to the Canadian War Museum and see how amazing our history is. It's worth it. Dr. Andrew Birch, Acting Director of Research, is here from the Canadian War Museum. Andrew, it's pretty amazing, isn't it?
2: It's a pretty great place to work, Shane.
1: I bet.
2: I will say, yeah. It beats going into a typical office every day, going into a space that is an architectural marvel in and of itself, and with a team of people who are super interested in sharing history, people who are interested in gathering stories and collections from across the country and around the world. It's really a terrific place to be.
1: What do you see when people come and when they leave? There must be a difference. I mean, if I was on your team, I feel like I would stand in the lobby and just watch them come in with my arms crossed and then watch them leave and notice the difference.
2: You see all sorts of different groups come through, right? And you can often tell after you've been here a while, you can kind of tell the different levels of engagement, right? So right now is this period of time in the year when we have all sorts of school groups coming through, and these kids, they're 14 to 17 sort of age range, and they're just flocking around and going around and checking things out, and they're at the age where I think that the social element is the biggest thing about them, about the experience of coming to the museum, perhaps like part of this big trip, and it's very exciting for them. But then you also see, families coming through, and these are tend to be a bit of quieter visits. And usually you can kind of get a sense of who in that family, sometimes multiple members of the family, have a firsthand experience. And this is something more than just a day out for them. It's something that's more than just a sightseeing opportunity, but rather it's a chance to connect with their own history in a different way. So there's a continuing engagement with the public is coming here for a reason, and you do see it in the everyday.
1: I think the cool thing is, as you describe it, is that there are so many different

0: why does Canada need a place like this that is so special that we've been lucky to have now?
1: Well, no, I'm biased, of course.
0: Yes. But I will take that bias.
1: So I think the new building, I call it new, you know, we've been here for now 21 years, as of tomorrow being the opening day, May 8th. Before that time, we always lived in someone else's building or backyard. So the museum opened its doors. Originally, it was the beginnings of a war museum in Ottawa and in Cartier Square Drill Hall, you know, in the aftermath of the 1885 campaign and the resistance there. We opened our doors as the Canadian War Museum for the first time in the middle of the Second World War in essentially a very kind of run-down building that was where the National Gallery Canada is right now. You know, we had an unheated warehouse building right next to it. That's where all of our stuff was stored. And then in 1967, the museum took over the old Dominion Archives building, which on Sussex Drive. So a little bit of a move. But you're in this historic building. It's got three levels. It's fairly cramped. There's no room for any of the major artifacts. All those were in a former streetcar facility off Champaign Avenue. So just a little bit of ways away. Bit of a special hidden away spot for a behind the scenes tour every now and again. And that's where a lot of the administrative stuff was being done. So we never had a building that was, I think, deserving of the sort of history. It was able to feature the sort of history in the same sort of detail and same level of respect that's owed to that history until essentially, you know, looking at how the museum could renew, a great deal of attention fell on the shortcomings of the museum in that location. A big fundraising activity was taken part, and of course the Canadian government going into it and deciding on this spot here on the Le Breton Flats, beautiful spot, and developing this really interesting idea about, with the architectural firm, Raymond Moriyama and Associates, about what do we want a war museum to say? And so just even the way it rises up out of the ground, going from west to east, with the grass roof and the rolling kind of plains behind it, is based on this whole theme of regeneration. So, and that was done in consultation because people didn't want a war museum that was, you know, necessarily, you know, beating one's chest necessarily to say this is, you know, all about victory, and that's there. That's part of the story. The wins, the losses, the tragedy, all of it's there. But it's really about what can this teach us. And so really it teaches us that war is a very disruptive event, and yet it lingers on long after it's passed. And the closer we get to the present, the sharper it is, which is the kind of metaphor I use for the fin coming up out of the building. And it is a really striking space, purpose-built, to house this wonderful collection, to look after it properly, so we're not, you know, storing a group of seven artists in a, you know, shelves in a covered with plastic sheeting in an old streetcar facility. We have state-of-the-art vaults. We have restoration capabilities. We have all the things that we didn't have previously. So that move towards that was an act of a lot of people, including donors, staff members, and so on, all to bring this wonderful collection together and into a special place at that time on the very special anniversary of the 60th anniversary of the end of the Second World War in Europe.
0: For those who aren't here, Le Breton Flats, you're going to recognize, of course, from Blues Fest for the concert goers, and you're going to recognize it, hockey fans, for the across the road where they're talking about the hockey rink. So they're just for those who have heard the news reports. Andrew Birch, do you have a favorite place in there? It's tough to choose. They're all your babies, I'm sure.
1: It's really tough to choose. Now, for the longest time, I was responsible for the post-1945 galleries. So dealing with the Korean War, UN peacekeeping, NATO duty, the war in Afghanistan, Gulf War, other conflicts. So, and I spent a lot of time and energy improving that spot. And so I tend to focus on that. But then I'll take a tour through the First World War Gallery and the Second World War Gallery and the early galleries. Every space has something special and a story that I can pull from. My family has a connection to the Halifax explosion of 1917. My great grandfather was killed in the Halifax explosion. So whenever I go through that gallery, and I will always stop when I'm giving a tour, and I'll mention that family connection because that's how people learn about their histories, first and foremost from their family. It's the museums and the schools and all that sort of stuff comes after that. You always learn about

0: war shaped your country largely through how it shaped your family. And so that's kind of how I make some of those connections. So I have a couple of favorite spots in the museum. That's definitely one of them. And of course, our military technology hall with all its, you know, really great examples of the types of equipment Canadians have fought in, but also the stuff that Canadians have fought against. And just the remarkable will that's required to, you know, get those metal monsters into motion and then to face them down.
1: How big they are. That's amazing.
0: Massive.
1: Or in some cases, how small some of them are, too.
0: You're quite cramped.
1: The invitation is there. If you're going to travel Canada, add this to your list. And if you can't make it for whatever reason, there are a bunch of things at warmuseum.ca that you can take a part in. There's digital displays, storytelling, and so much more that's on the website for those who can't make it as well. As always, Andrew, you know I love what you guys do. Dr. Andrew Birch, Acting Director of Research, Canadian War Museum, 2005. It opened, and celebrating the hard work that everyone's done inside there. Thank you, sir.
0: Thank you so much, Shane.
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0: Make sure you get our podcast and the conversations from the War Museum, which just happened. Really cool stuff that's available for you on there always. So jump in on it on the podcast. And if you really wanted to do us a favor, we would be grateful if you would hit that subscribe button and just have it automatically show up in your feed every day. Nice and easy. You don't even have to search it for Shane Hewitt and the Night Shift. Very cool
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2: This is Inside Copy.
0: All right, Ryan O'Donnell, it's time for some stories that you absolutely did not need to know today. And you're going to have to take the lead on this, my friend.
3: I have the what? Sorry, the teletype is just so loud. I literally can't hear anything but
0: it
3: right now.
0: That's because it's a busy newsroom.
3: It's so busy. It's like back in the golden days.
0: You're going to have to take this one, my friend. Give her.
3: Okay, yeah, let's do it. Hey, so... Do you love how much do you love cheeseburgers?
0: I love
3: on a scale of 1 to 10.
0: Like out of 10?
3: 1 to 10. No, 1 to 10.
0: Oh, depends on where it's from, but a good cheeseburger is a 10 in my book. 100%.
3: Okay. So there was this gentleman from Alberta, my home, who really, really, really wanted a cheeseburger. Like this was just the only thing he wanted in life. And so he took a drive from his town, his hometown in Sylvan Lake, all the way down to Red Deer. It's a decent drive, so that he could get access to a very specific type of burger, which I believe was a Whopper. Well, at least at Burger King, we think. And then, you know, he went to extreme lengths to try to get this burger. And then let's just say those extreme lengths, ended up putting him in jail.
4: What? Yep. MPs say a man from Sylvan Lake drove to Red Deer and called 911 because a restaurant wouldn't serve him a burger. The 38-year-old man says he had driven 35 minutes to the restaurant. A technical issue, though, inside the restaurant prevented staff from serving him. Police say staff asked him to leave. RCMP say he remained in the parking lot and demanded a burger. Police say officers spoke to the man and realized he was under the influence. They asked him for a breath sample. He refused, so he was issued an immediate roadside sanction fail, and his vehicle was seized.
0: Wow. That's a lot for a burger.
3: It's from CTV. Yeah, he really, really wanted the burger. He did admit to police that he was intoxicated, but he was waiting just because he really, really wanted that burger.
0: Hmm.
3: Yeah. So,
0: can we clarify a couple things?
3: Yeah, let's do it.
0: Sylvan Lake is west of Red Deer. And if you've ever driven around there, I would say this story wouldn't surprise you.
3: Yeah. Yeah, it's an interesting interesting pocket of the world. Anyway, yeah. So don't do that.
0: By the way, don't do that.
3: It can't be worth it.
0: Here's another story that you absolutely... Is that okay for a teletype for you this time?
3: Oh, yeah.
0: Here's a story that you absolutely did not need to know today, right at all.
3: Okay. Hey, so WKRP in Cincinnati, classic sitcom, but a fictional radio station. I feel like if you love radio and you are above the age of 40, you have seen that TV show.
0: Yeah, turkeys.
3: Right, turkeys. 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
6: Long after the CBS TV show of the same name went off the air, a radio station just went live there. Co-owner Jeff Zeisman.
7: Arguably, they're the most famous set of call letters you could possibly have and be on the air in Cincinnati.
6: 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WKRP's format, Adult Hits. Of which the theme song was one.
7: Most people don't realize it, but the entire WKRP theme song was in fact released as a commercial record. It was a 45 on MCA Records.
6: I'm Julie Walker.
5: I'm at WKRP in Cincinnati.
0: Did you ever watch it,
3: Ryan? Nope.
0: Really?
3: No, before my time, honestly. Before my time. I remember... There was an anniversary when on our old show, and I had an episode. Like we were talking about it on the old show, and I watched an episode. And I was like, oh yeah, this is good. I can see why people enjoy this. I thought it was cool though because the owner of the station there, Zeisman, said that they're basically playing the exact same music that you would have heard on the TV show.
0: Oh no way, really?
3: Yeah, it's adult classics.
0: Oh, that's fun. Okay, I mean, but I mean, probably is the era the same? I don't know. That's kind of
3: 1970s.
0: Do you think that they're allowed to use the song as the jingles?
3: Yes, I believe they are, because they played the theme song to celebrate the launch of the radio station for a minute straight.
0: If it was released as a song, they probably could use it. They'd have to pay for it, but they could use it.
3: Yeah.
0: That's fun, isn't it?
3: I like that. That's fun. And now you can actually say, I'm going to be listening to WKRP in Cincinnati. It is a great call. Like, it's great. Like, those are iconic letters, and they work really well there.
0: Yeah. Oh, very good. Yeah. Well, I'm running blind right now. Should we do another one?
3: Let's do another one.
0: All right, here's another story that you absolutely did not need to know. Today, I've got an internet thing happening here. Ryan.
3: I don't have an internet thing. Well, actually, anyway.
0: Don't jinx
3: You've heard of fraud, Shane, but have you ever heard of tomato fraud?
0: Fraud? Tomato fraud?
3: Tomato fraud.
0: How do you fake a tomato?
3: Actually, apparently, you can. This is not the plot of a really bad episode in the last season of Suits or something. No, this is a real lawsuit.
1: A new lawsuit is accusing a popular Italian food distributor of tomato fraud. That's a quote, man. Tomato fraud. It's about these canned tomatoes here. The suit claims that Cento Fine Foods label saying certified San Marzano is misleading. Those tomatoes come from Italy. They have a pretty unique flavor. The lawsuit even alleges Cento's tomatoes are inferior to the, quote, Ferrari or Prada of tomatoes. Cento refutes the claims, calls the allegations meritless.
3: More like seedless. So this is a legit thing. The San Maranzo tomatoes are a variety of plum tomatoes. They come from the Campania region, renowned for their intense sweet flavor, and the lawsuit alleges that the tomatoes in those cans are not. So this is where I love these stories, Shane. True San Marazzano, I can't say it. True, these tomatoes need to be certified by an EU food consortium. And according to the lawsuit, it claims that the tomatoes in here lack the certifications to be considered true, these tomatoes. And Cento has said that it voluntarily stopped seeking certification from the consortium in the 2010s over labeling requirements. But the lawsuit says, or alleges, the removal was linked to an investigation into counterfeit DOP labeling, which DOP is the consortium.
0: I think that tomatoes in Italy and this kind of scam is like Canada's maple syrup.
3: Maple syrup. It is eerily similar. Right. We have high standards for what makes the maple syrup. Somebody's faking it. The country rallies around to determine, nay, these must be real. They cannot be fake. And that the same thing's happening with the Italians here.
0: Real tomatoes.
3: Real tomatoes.
0: Yeah, tomatoes. That's fascinating stuff. There you go. Some stories that you absolutely did not need to know today. I hope that makes your day feel a little bit more grand. 7:10:10. We are taking a look at museums across the country. What is the museum that you absolutely love? We've had a couple more come in for the Tank Museum in Oshawa. That's pretty cool. The most popular ones seem to be the Aviation Museum in Hamilton. The Bomber Museum south of Calgary. I'm shocked that the Torrington Gopher Hole Museum is not getting more votes here. Tyrell Museum in Calgary. So what is the museum that you love the most? 7:10:10, text it in. We are celebrating the War Museum today. The opening 21 years ago, 2005 was the opening. And I want you to go to warmuseum.ca to support them if you absolutely can. We're going to take a tour around the iHeartRadio Talk Network and the biggest stories of the day next.
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0: case you missed it, tour around the iHeartRadio Talk Network. It's a chance for us to look at all the great shows that our colleagues are doing, what they're up to, and how things are happening in all of the different cities that we broadcast in, and we get to do that now. The iHeart app is a great place to go to get connected with these shows, their podcasts, and the live streaming from the different stations. We will start in Montreal at CJAD. Elias Makos had Eric Alper on. They talked about Blue Dot Fever, which is the available seats when you go searching on an arena map for concerts, and the impact on the music industry.
1: When you go on Ticketmaster for a concert and you happen to see a lot of blue dots available, you start to think, I think, like everybody would, which is, what's wrong with me? Why do I want to go see this show? And, you know, that happens when, you know, I think in any sort of memorabilia, in a bookstore, it happens in all sorts of things that we buy. When something is hot, we all want it. And when something is not, we think about the justifications for not spending money. And look, it's really expensive to go see a major concert. In fact, back in 2020, it was roughly about $112 for a major artist in a major venue. Now it's $196. That's a 75% increase in 6 years. Gas is going up, insurance is going up. We're all spending more money on less, and people are kind of deciding now, maybe I'm not going to go see 10 shows like I did after COVID. Maybe I'm only going to spend my money on one or two. And with the sheer amount of artists that are out there, you're going to have a lot of blue dots right now.
2: But here's the thing, right? It certainly seems like some artists, they have natural immunity to blue dot fever. So what do you think's happening here, Eric, in this market where for some artists, no problem, no blue dots, all the dots are gone. And other artists, they may think they're going to light the world on fire with their latest tour, and it simply doesn't pan out. What's going on here?
1: I think that's just the way that the industry operates. You know, nobody wants to put in artists in a large venue unless everybody, meaning the booking agent and the manager and the record label and the artist themselves, think that they can sell out those shows. It's really hard to figure out what the landscape is going to be a year in advance when you're starting to book these shows, even though that maybe the on sale date is 8 months from now. You're kind of guessing and predicting what people are going to do and basing the prices of your tickets on that. And again, you know, I kind of have to say, and you mentioned it, no artist will ever admit that they have canceled their shows based on low ticket sales. It's always some other reason. And that's happened for the last six decades.
0: There you go. Elias Makos with Eric Alper. As people aren't going to shows as much, and the cost of things, this is where the slope gets really slippery. It's possible the ticket prices are too high, and it's definitely possible that people don't want to spend the money. CFAX 1070 in Victoria have Ryan and Lisa on in the morning. Gord Johns was the guest. They talked about Louise Arbour being the next Governor General in Canada.
3: I think it's a great choice. I mean, obviously, Louise Arbour has just been an incredible champion when it comes to human rights here at home in Canada and around the world. So justice and human rights has been something that she's been, you know, well-known around the world. And I think it's an excellent choice for Canada. I mean, she's bilingual, which is really important in this role, and I think that she'll serve Canada quite well.
4: What can we read into the choice of a governor general? Because sometimes I think there's more to it than just, you know, picking a person who's available and qualified. Usually there's some, maybe I'm reading into this too much, but, you know, there's some kind of messaging about picking the right person for the right moment. Do you see any of that here?
3: Yeah, I do. I think that obviously the governor general carries out the day-to-day duties of the monarch, and they're supposed to be there for both constitutional and ceremonial duties. And certainly this is someone who understands the Constitution. She also understands the challenges that people are facing. She's been a champion for, you know, a justice champion. And right now we need that. We need a champion for whether it be human rights, whether it be environmental, economic, or social justice. She's got the credibility there in her actions and her experience, and not just here in Canada, but around the world. And right now, people are struggling. They're struggling to make ends meet. I hope that she'll be out there highlighting the challenges people are facing, but also solutions, and also ensuring that, you know, people are getting help, and that everybody needs to be included in this economy, and that our priorities are clear, that we need to take on, you know, tackling climate change, reconciliation and building a fair economy. So I believe Luis Arbour is an excellent choice at a critical moment in our history.
0: You can grab Ryan and Lisa, CFAX 1070 Victoria on the iHeart app. John Moore, more in the morning's podcast, very popular. Camille Labchuk was on. They were talking about York University and experimentation alleged on live monkeys.
5: I do this for a living. I see a lot of horrible things, and this is one of the worst things I've seen recently. So York has 9 macaque monkeys, and they use them in a variety of experiments. One of them seems to be brain research, and the monkeys actually have implants attached directly to their head. They're head posts that are attached to their skulls, typically done by peeling back their skin and drilling into the skull with bone screws, so that they have these head posts. And then we're seeing these monkeys being kept inside barren cages, metal cages, where they're showing stereotypic behaviors like pacing in their cages, swaying back and forth. 7 of the 9 monkeys were housed alone. John, they also had restraint collars around their neck, which are, tight collars that researchers can go in there with a stick or a hook and use to remove them. And some of them were struggling to even swallow their food or water because of the collars.
6: Do we know what the nature of the research is? Because, as one person argued on round one this morning in our roundtable, they said, if this is going to be a cure for epilepsy, then maybe that's the price the monkeys have to pay.
5: Someone always says that, of course. But the truth is that it's probably more likely that animal research is holding us back from discovery. So when you look at the data, and sorry, that's my cat who's making a bunch of noise here. When you look at the data, 95% of drugs that have passed trials and seem effective in animals fail when they get to human trials. So the real question is, how much money are we wasting on animal research that's not based in human biology? We're humans, obviously, and there's limits to the lessons that can be learned from the biology of other animals. And I think we're actually losing scientific discoveries that we could be making if we invested in the right modern animal-free methods.
0: 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The War Museum in particular is our conversation here, but what is yours? The National Air Force of Canada Museum in Trenton is awesome, great for kids. That's from Mike in Colburn. Another text says, Southern Ontario, I'd have to say the War Museum in Ottawa due to my family's service, but equally important is the Aviation Museum. Absolutely. That's cool. That one. I took my son there, 8 years old, loved to fly, opened up the museum just after a little man even bought the special guest to meet him, a real life astronaut while there. So cool stuff for you. Thank you for the museums. Feel free to share it. That was from Northern Ontario. My apologies on the area code. 71010 is the text line. We are going to learn more about our Throwback Thursday when the internet was fast, although we would probably today say it was very slow. And he used to still rent DVDs. Ed Conroy's coming up, plus Richard Crouse is going to join us in a bit, too.
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21: From the National Newsroom of the Canadian Press, I'm Rob Westgate. Statistics Canada will roll out the latest jobs market numbers this morning. A Reuters poll suggests economists expect the economy has added 15,000 jobs in April. The forecast also says the unemployment rate remain unchanged at 6.7%. That's according to LSE&G data and analytics. Now, the jobs report comes as Canadian businesses deal with high oil prices caused by the war in the Middle East, which has pushed the cost of gasoline up right across the country. Former U.S. President Barack Obama will be in Toronto today to deliver a keynote speech at a Canadian think tank. The 44th president is set to headline Canada 2020's gala at Fairmount Royal York. Obama made three official visits to Canada while he was president, first coming to Ottawa in 2009 to meet with former Prime Minister Stephen Harper. Obama later came to Canada for the G8 and the G20 summit meetings and the North American Leaders Summit. The Canada 2020 event, which is not open to the media, will mark his second visit to Toronto. Consular officials are heading to the Canary Islands to meet with four Canadians who are on that Antarctic cruise ship that was hit with a deadly hantavirus outbreak. Meanwhile, the federal government says three people with connections to the cruise are also isolating at home in Ontario and Quebec. However, they are not showing any symptoms. It's not clear yet just when or where the affected people arrived in Canada or whether public health officials would be briefing the media. Southern Ontario is set to welcome Indigenous youth from across Canada for an intensive dance camp. Toronto-based nonprofit Outside Looking In is hosting the youth at Tim Hortons Foundation Camp in Brant, Ontario. Organizers say the dance camp highlights the impact of arts-based programming in supporting Indigenous youth in every corner of the country. The program showcase will take place in Toronto next Friday.
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21: 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This is the Canadian Press. In sports, special teams helped to lead the way as the Carolina Hurricanes won their seventh straight playoff game 4-1 over the Philadelphia Flyers in Game 3. Now the Canes, who outshot the Flyers 30-19, can complete their second straight postseason series sweep in Game 4 on Saturday in Philadelphia. Over to the NBA now, where Cade Cunningham had 25 points and 10 assists as the Detroit Pistons beat the Cleveland Cavaliers 107-97 to take a 2-0 lead in their second-round playoff series. Game 3 is set for Cleveland, and that is where the Cavs went 4-0 in the first round against the Toronto Raptors. And finally, Montreal has pulled ahead in its PWHL playoff series against the reigning champion Minnesota. Haley Scamura had a goal and an assist as the Victoire beat the Frost 2-1 to take a 2-1 lead in their best-of-five semifinal matchup. From the Canadian Press, I'm Rob Westgate.
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2: Here's an encore segment from Ottawa at Work with Patricia Bull.
24: All right, we want to get back to our question of the day, which is about speeding and these new numbers that show how much more we are speeding in locations where there used to be cameras. We knew the compliance was down. Now we're seeing numbers that are coming in from the city of Ottawa, data at the eight locations where the city first put in those photo radar cameras back in 2020. And it shows the average speed increased 8 to 10K at seven of those eight locations between October, which was the last full month for photo radar cameras, and April last month. About 70% of drivers were observed speeding at three former photo radar locations in April, compared to only 10% of drivers speeding over the limit last October. So most drivers are speeding, whereas only a few were. And the amount we're speeding, about 10K over the limit. What does that do in terms of putting people, pedestrians, kids in school zones in danger? How much more difficult is it to react to something when you're going a little bit faster than you should be going? Is it a big deal? Well, we wanted to get the take of the Director of Programs at the Ottawa Safety Council, Kelly Banks, joining us on the line now. Good morning, Kelly.
25: Good morning. Thanks for having me, Patricia.
24: I appreciate you being here. So what is your reaction to these numbers and this new data that you're hearing this morning?
25: Yeah, so the data is suggesting that driver behavior obviously changes when, you know, visible enforcement measures are removed. What's particularly concerning is the significant drop in speed compliance in the school zone and community safety zones where the cameras were placed after they've been removed. So it really reinforces that enforcement can play an important role in influencing driver behavior and slowing traffic in high-risk areas. From a road safety perspective, you know, even a relatively small increase in speed can have a major impact on a driver's stopping distance, their reaction time, and the severity of the collision if they do get into one. So
24: I know, like, when you're on, you know, a highway or the Queensway, and I've said this to my kids too, like, if it's bad weather and you're able to slow down to 90 or, you know, to accommodate the weather conditions on the highway, I have heard these numbers and stats, and I pass them along to my kids thinking that they're true, that your chance of survival when it's a high-speed crash but not as high a speed increases exponentially from going 130 to going 90, your chances of surviving a crash much, much better. But when you're talking about these lower speeds and 10 kilometers over, does it really have an impact on the potential to get into a collision in terms of, as you say, your reflexes, your ability to stop quickly?
25: Yeah, well, absolutely it does. And I think it's important for people to understand that the speed limits that are posted along, you know, in the lower speed areas like community safety zones and school zones, they're there for a reason. And it's because in school zones, you know, there's children, there's vulnerable road users, seniors, cyclists, and crossing guards. And, you know, they don't always, the children specifically don't always make, you know, the best decisions when it comes to road safety. They don't judge distance, stopping distance. They, you know, they have reduced peripheral vision. They're, you know, focused on their friends and what's going on in the school zone, and they'll make risky decisions. So that, you know,
24: they're
25: 8 to 10. Yeah, exactly.
24: You don't see them necessarily.
25: You don't see them for sure. Visual barriers can block them, you know, if they run out from between parked cars or behind a school bus. So, you know, that 8 to 10 kilometers really is significant when it comes to a driver, you know, having an unexpected, you know, child or pedestrians step out in front of them in terms of their reaction time in and slowing down and stopping and preventing a collision. There's an interesting activity that we do with the older, the grade fives and sixes, when we go into the schools and we teach them about road safety and being a safe pedestrian in our Walk Safe program. And it specifically talks about stopping distances. So even going at 40 kilometers an hour, it takes a driver the length of almost a full, two full tennis courts to come to a stop. If once they see, recognize, and put their foot on a brake for, you know, some sort of something that might come up in front of them, and you know, some sort of hazard that pops up in front of them while they're driving. So, it 8 to 10 kilometers can really significantly reduce that reaction time and distance to
24: two
25: react
24: full tennis
25: to.
24: Courts. You're not stopping on a dime. I mean, that's
25: no, exactly. Yeah. And in school zones, there's specifically a lot of unexpected things that can happen. So that's why the speed limits that are there are low and they're posted at low, and people should be following them.
24: So what is your level of confidence then in drivers slowing down when all of the new larger signs get put up as they are going up now, or if there are other measures? Is there something you think would really make a difference in the absence of these cameras, or are we going to continue to see this being a problem with drivers failing to slow down in those important areas?
25: Yeah, so all of those things are important to creating safer road conditions. So at the OSC, our focus is less on any one specific tool that will achieve that, and more on ensuring that we're using, you know, evidence-based measures that improve safety outcomes. The data around the speed camera does provide useful insights on how drivers respond to enforcement, but road safety works best when, you know, multiple strategies are working together. So that's engineering the roads, putting signage up, putting speed bumps in. That's education, where the OSC comes in, you know, awareness campaigns like we're running right now, our School Zone Equals Slowdown PSAs on TV and radio, you know, and just making drivers aware of why it's important that they follow the speeds and are safe in school zones. And then we also have enforcement, so that's police and you know, red light cameras and things like that. And then, you know, just getting out and engaging the community around road safety. Everybody uses the roads. We all have the right to use the roads safely and get home safely. So all of those things working together, they're all needed. Every piece is needed, and it's, you know, a concerted effort amongst many different sort of stakeholders and organizations and sort of methods of reaching road users.
24: The program you mentioned that is aimed at kids in, did you say grade 5, grade 6 at that age?
25: Yeah. So our walk safe programs actually.
24: So they can get to school, so they can navigate the walk to school safely themselves. Is that the goal?
25: Exactly, yeah. So that age group is starting to walk more independently places. And so the grade, so that specific walk safe module takes them out to observe road user behavior and to actually take down speeds and things like that of drivers in the school zones. And then they go back into the classroom and they create strategies around how they can keep themselves safe, even if, you know, motorists are not following the rules of the road, that sort of thing. So helping, you know, those vulnerable road users understand the, you know, current situation on the roads, and that not everybody is always compliant, and also how they can, you know, that hopefully translates into better driver behavior when they get behind the wheel in a few years.
24: And maybe a little nudging of their parents in the years in between as well.
25: Exactly. Yeah.
24: All right. Kelly, thank you very much for your take on this. Appreciate it this morning.
25: Awesome. Thank you, Patricia.
24: Kelly Banks, Director of Programs, Ottawa Safety Council. As new data from the city shows that we are continuing to speed through some of those zones where cameras have been removed, and on average, drivers going through some of those original locations where speed cameras were first put in from October to now have sped up about 10 kilometers an hour.
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10: Here is an encore segment from the Vashi Capello Show.
11: This week, a news report out of Japan claimed that Honda, the Japanese automaking giant, was set to permanently put on ice plans to build a massive $15 billion EV plant in Alliston, Ontario. Karim Bardizi is the parliamentary secretary to the Minister of Industry. I started off my interview with him by asking if Honda has communicated to his office that the plant is dead.
12: So Honda has not confirmed this report. The minister and officials were in touch with Honda today. And what's happening is they're communicating to us that they're going to be in touch soon publicly with their medium and long-term plans.
11: And did that discussion at all involve sort of like any kind of indication one way or the other of why this information was surfacing? Like, did they indicate to you that is under the realm of consideration?
12: I think they'll have to wait for Honda to share their plans publicly. In the meantime, I can tell you that the plant in Alliston is very strong. It's at full capacity, over 4,000 employees. And our auto strategy is anticipated for this kind of eventuality where we know that the global trading shocks created by the Trump administration's unjustified tariffs are reverberating. And we've got a lot of initiatives underway to help deal with it.
11: So with respect, Mr. Bardizi, did your auto strategy actually prepare for this eventuality? I would put to you that there's a lot of evidence that EVs are no longer or should no longer be the quote unquote, as Minister Champagne said today, North Star of that strategy. It's not just this potential news out of Honda. You have Stellantis and Windsor with Nexstar. GM and its mining partner Vale paused the second phase of their cathode factory project in Quebec. Ended production of BrightDrop in Ingersoll. Ford delayed plans to build electric vehicles in Oakville in favor of the F-Series gas-powered pickup trucks. Like, what more evidence do you need that, you know, deciding to center your strategy on EVs is no longer the right decision?
12: We know in a couple of ways. We know because the Nexstar plant in Windsor has just produced its millionth battery cell. We know that the PowerCo plant in St. Thomas is broken ground. We know that Canadians have an appetite for these EVs, as does the world. You know, in Europe, in February, they had the first month, where their electric vehicle sales actually exceeded internal combustion engine sales. So we know the broad direction is going towards EVs. And yeah, there are going to be some bumps along the way. We also know that consumer incentives are a very much important part of that in a lot of places. And that's one of the reasons we've brought back consumer incentives that are available right now.
11: In fact, though, the broad direction that points upwards for EVs is outside of the most singular important market for the Canadian auto sector, which is the United States. Their demand for EVs has slowed so dramatically that we have all these automakers changing their plans. Is it disingenuous to kind of pose to Canadians tonight that the sector can repivot all of its exports outside of the United States when, in fact, that has never been the case here?
12: No, and what we're doing is we're defending Canada in this trade battle. We're continuing to attract investment in Canada that is serving the American auto market. Investments like the recent GM investment in St. Catharines, like the third shift at Stellantis, like the ongoing Ford improvement to its plant in Oakville. But we're also helping with the transition. So I think we need to do both and at the same time. And that's what Canadians expect of us.
11: But again, to respectfully challenge you, Mr. Bidisi, like, are you seriously putting to Canadians tonight that EV demand in Europe and in other markets, which, by the way, are already served by a plethora of automakers outside of Canada, is going to supplant the decline in EV demand and otherwise that we are facing right now in the United States? The investments that you have mentioned nowhere supplant the investment dollars that have already been lost.
12: We have a very strong auto sector in Canada, Vashi, at the moment. 75% of the vehicles manufactured by a Honda and Toyota. And we had a 20% month over month increase in auto manufacturing recently in 2026. We know that there's some challenges specifically with the North American marketplace because of the trade war. And we're doing everything we can to support not only investments, but the workers, the supply chain, and our world leading auto parts companies, which not only serve the North American market, but beyond. But at the same time, we do have to diversify. And the good news is that Canadian exports to the world outside are increasing. For instance, our exports to Europe are up 31% year over year. So that's the broad direction that is part of our strategy, as well as the commitment to continue to protect the investments that we have made here.
11: Again, though, is it disingenuous to apply that to the auto sector? If you look closer at the export diversification numbers, yes, exports outside of the United States have increased relative to last year quite significantly. But if you subtract the increase in the price of gold and gold exports more largely, you've actually got a decrease in exports of 3%.
12: Our steel and aluminum exports are up to countries like Poland. I mean, I know this is another subject around exports to Europe, but we have a number of projects. And, you know, we've just announced the largest civilian aircraft purchase ever from Asia, from an Asian airline, the Prime Minister and Minister Jolie in Mirabel today. So I think the strategy is starting to work. But of course, yes, there are some bumps along the way. And yes, obviously, the Trump administration's use of unjustified tariffs is creating some specific ripples in the auto sector. And that's why we're there, by supporting workers and by continuing to invest in the kinds of solutions Canadians want, which needs support from things like EV rebates, but also supports a domestic industry of EV charging and EV suppliers like software, domestic charging infrastructure, whether apartment buildings or highways. This is the kind of future we are going to need to build if we're going to be a resilient economy, but also serve the kinds of vehicles that Canadians ultimately want to buy.
11: And I understand the objective that you're laying out, and I'm certainly not intimating that the government isn't doing anything. But I am zoning in on the auto sector, which is a unique case. I spoke to the Japanese ambassador back in February, and he made a point in the interview of saying the most critical piece of the relationship between Canada and Japan when it comes to Japanese auto investment in the Canadian auto sector is the tariff-free, barrier-free access to the United States through the free trade agreement that exists between Canada and the United States. So it's not just U.S. investment predicated on access to the U.S. market or the Canadian market. It's other countries like Honda, like the subject of this discussion, that are predicating any increases in investment on access to the American market. Is it delusional to say Europe will save us, Asia will save us, other markets will save us? Do we not have to be honest at this moment in time about the significance of the U.S. market to the auto sector?
12: We have to defend the Canadian access to the American

0: and in the 80s, and now they're very important builders in our economy. 3/4 of all vehicles assembled in Canada last year were Honda and Toyota. And so it's these decisions we're making now that are, we think, anchoring the production that we have and setting the stage for future growth.
1: Respectfully, though, Mr. Berdizi, like I was there 4 years ago, 5 years ago, when the federal government said, we're going to put tens of billions of dollars into EVs. This is a sure bet. And now we're faced with a situation where automaker after automaker after automaker is saying that is no longer the case. Why should we trust you? Why should Canadians trust you tonight when you say, no, this time it really is a sure bet?
0: Because we know that that's where the broad direction is. For instance, EV sales globally were around 10% in 2024, and we know that by 2031, that's going to be over 40%. As I mentioned, Europe had more electric vehicle sales than internal combustion engine sales in January, February of 2026. So we know the broad direction, and we know that this is at a time of a war in Iran where gas prices are a concern, and we've taken some action on that. We know there's going to be more and more interest in this. But at the same time, we're anchoring the investments and respecting the workers and the work that has been done over generations here. And, you know, yes, this is a bumpy time, especially with that U.S. trade action. But we have preserved and maintained investments in GM and St. Catharines, the Stellantis plant with a third shift in Windsor, with the Ford investment in Oakville. So those investments are still happening. And it's all part of the sector that we are currently serving and also looking for future growth.
2: That is Karim Berdizi. He is the parliamentary secretary to the federal industry minister, Melanie Joly, talking about the prospect of Honda permanently putting on ice an EV factory that it was going to build in Alliston, Ontario. The prospect of it not confirmed, as you heard him say. Honda plans to detail its intent in short order to the federal government.
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13: I'm Hannah Thibodeau. 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
6: Good morning. I'm Connor Ray. Cloudy skies right now, 5 degrees. Your full forecast coming up. First, your top stories. An investigation is underway after a 17-year-old from Brockville was taken into custody in connection to an alleged triple murder. Brockville police say at 11:30 Thursday morning, they were called to a residence on Cartier Court, locating three people dead inside. Officials say information led officers to an address on the outskirts of Brockville, where they took this suspect into custody. The 17-year-old is now facing three counts of first-degree murder and one count of assaulting a police officer. They are set to appear in court for a bail hearing today. The suspect and victims were known to each other, police confirming this was not a random incident. Health experts are sounding the alarm after high levels of lead were found in the drinking water of schools within Ottawa's public board. A report from the Canadian Environmental Law Association suggests the Ottawa-Carleton District School Board failed more lead tests than any other board in the province, while the OCDSB says fixtures that exceed the provincial standard are taken out of service. Many are now questioning why Ontario still allows double the level of lead recommended by Health Canada. Bruce Lampier is a health sciences professor at Simon Fraser University. He says the province's approach of relying on flushing the system is not a permanent fix.
7: It can build up again within 30 minutes. It's just not a solution. And that's been shown time and again.
6: Lampier says even low levels of lead exposure can harm children and have been linked to developmental impacts, including lower IQ, learning disabilities, and ADHD. And we're hearing from fire officials after a tanker truck carrying jet fuel went up in flames on Highway 17 near Pembroke Wednesday night. The truck was heading to CFB Petawawa when a suspected mechanical failure ignited a fire in its cab around 8:30 p.m. Crews opted against using a chemical suppressant to put out the fire due to environmental concerns. Officials say there was no risk of the truck exploding, and firefighters instead let the jet fuel burn off, which was not complete until 7:30 Thursday morning. Laurentian Valley Fire Department Chief Tim Sutcliffe speaking with CTV News.
8: It was a big ball of fire, but it had vented, which was the main thing. Obviously, you're not going to stop that from burning. It started to go up into the bush beside it, and that was our first main thing, is get that put out.
6: The driver of the truck was not injured. CFB Petawawa says the Ontario Spills Action Centre is assessing the site, and the vehicle will undergo an investigation to determine the exact cause of the fire. Sign up now for our morning and evening CTV News Ottawa newsletters. 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From the CTV Weather Center, cloudy skies early this morning. A little bit of a chilly start out there, 5 degrees. We are expecting to warm up to plus 12 for the daytime high. It's going to be a mix of sun and clouds in the sky throughout most of the day. The clouds do bring a 30% chance of showers. That continues into the evening overnight hours as well. Overnight low is 3. Into the weekend, Saturday, 19 is the daytime high tomorrow. Still looks like a mix of sun and clouds in the sky with increasing cloudiness throughout the day on Saturday. That brings a 60% chance of overnight showers into Sunday. And Sunday's forecast, still gray and cloudy skies. 40% chance we see some rain, dropping to 4 overnight into the next work week. Are you ready to say yes to more? 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That is the latest from the CTV Newsroom. I'm Connor Ray. 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
9: Here is an encore segment from Ottawa Now with Christy Cameron.
4: We're talking about adult children moving back in with their parents or adult children that never move out. When do you think adult children ought to move out, and have yours done it? It's called life stretching. Millennials that are living with their parents longer than the boomer generation. The proportion of millennials ages 25 to 39 living with their parents in 2021 was apparently twice that of baby boomers, if you compare the year 2021 to 1991. It's 16% compared to 8.2%. Those numbers come to us from a new analysis from Statistics Canada. I'm sure that housing affordability is a big part of that. That's an evergreen issue. But of course, beyond that, I think that there are other considerations, like the fact that it's also very expensive to pay for insurance, to run a vehicle, to pay for food. Also, if you're having kids of your own, isn't it nice to have a baked-in babysitter? What's better than mom and dad living in the same town as you or around the corner than in the same house? Here's a statistician who works for Statistics Canada. This is Michael Murdamati. He says this is not just a thing that's happening in big cities either.
10: There's increases in living with parents in all of the large cities that we saw. And we saw increases in living with parents in places with lesser apparent affordability issues as well. So we think this is a broad change across the generations, and it's not explicitly down to just one factor.
4: Here's another perspective. Rishi Sondhi is a TD Bank economist, pointing out that it's probably even bigger than this data might suggest, the trend that is.
11: You know, one thing I'll note is that the paper was done using 2021 data as the latest data. And since then, the affordability picture has worsened, right? So, what you know, the conclusions from the affordability perspective from the paper have probably only been magnified since its release.
4: Andre Pavlov is a finance professor at Simon Fraser University who specializes in risk management for real estate. And I thought he had a pretty interesting perspective. Take a listen to his commentary.
12: Quite honestly, I mean, the report is excellent, and I found it infuriating that fewer and fewer people are getting into the housing market. How is that possible? How have we managed, how do I put that politely, how have we managed to screw things up so badly that despite all the correct ingredients in Canada, we have managed to make housing less achievable for younger people?
4: Joining us now, Paul Kershaw with the University of British Columbia. He's a professor there, and he's also the founder of Generation Squeeze. Welcome back to the show, Paul.
13: So good to be with you.
4: I know this is something that you have taken a lot of your career to look into. It's a pretty strong trend. What do you make of these latest numbers?
13: Well, I think there's an economic story here and a policy story. And the economic story is a bit of a brutal one. The reality is that millennials and now Gen Z following them, they go to post-secondary more and pay more for the privilege to try and land jobs. Those jobs, if you adjust for inflation, pay less than they did to boomers back in the day. And then they face this really difficult housing market, which is putting home ownership out of reach for longer periods of time. And the consolation prize is really lousy. It's rising rents, which makes it very difficult to save for home ownership down the road. And so one coping mechanism has absolutely been to spend more years or return back to a parent's home. And, you know, we've been normalizing that now for a decade plus. So, you know, as the Stats Can analyst pointed out, it's becoming more of a cultural phenomenon, even if it isn't driven only by affordability now. But certainly affordability factors were really pushing a younger demographic to be delaying so many of the milestones we previously associated with adulting. And that is, it is crushing the happiness of a younger demographic in this country. You know, we have a really big age gap now in happiness between those who are under 35 and those who are over 65. You know, seniors are in the top 8 countries in the world in Canada in terms of their happiness levels. Younger people are 58th to 70th, depending on what year we're looking at. And the drop in young people's happiness in this country rivals the drop you would see in Afghanistan, Lebanon, and Venezuela. Like, let that sink in.
4: And this is exactly what you examine at the Gen Squeeze Lab through the University of British Columbia, their School of Population and Public Health. You look at this crisis, the housing crisis, through generational fairness, and you look to develop different solutions. I want to push back on this, but I also want to be very candid with our audience, because I'm a millennial, I'm a homeowner, I bought a house about 6 years ago, I'm 35, okay? And I hear a lot from people my age and younger than me about generational fairness. and how in practical terms they can scrimp and save and work two or three jobs, but they can never get ahead, and that they're struggling and that it's unfair. Then you hear from people like my mom's age. My mom's a boomer, older Canadians. She's 72, who will say, well, we struggled too, right? Interest rates were like 19%. So sure, in the 1980s, you could buy a house for $200,000 or what have you, but it came at a cost and it was very difficult. Can you reconcile those two different perspectives?
13: Yeah, I absolutely can. The data will assist me. So let's be clear. Boomers worked hard, but boomers worked hard at a time when hard work was rewarded more in the economy. And sure, in the early 1980s, there was a moment when interest rates were sky high. And at those moments of sky high interest rates for just a short, those few year period, the overall cost of purchasing a home and carrying a mortgage kind of rivaled some of what is experienced year in and year out by anybody right now who's trying to get into the housing market. So there was a short period of time when boomers experienced a bit of the same level of pain associated with homeownership, but now millennials and Gen Zs are enduring that throughout their, you know, decades of their young adult lives. So the first key thing for any older person listening to the call right now is that everybody's working hard. Unfortunately, the economy doesn't reward hard work today as much as it used to. And then the public policy response is actually increasingly disturbing. If you look at the spring economic update that came out last week, those numbers show that we are effectively delivering a $17 billion subsidy to retirees who have six-figure household incomes, because we pay $18,000 in subsidy through old age security to a home retired couple that has 180 grand in household income. Imagine we just took half of that money. We could spend it so differently. You could send to millions of younger people a $3,000 a year rent subsidy. And boy, would that facilitate many a millennial or Gen Z potentially thinking, hey, I could afford rent more on my own right now than actually thinking about just, you know, returning home and living with my adult parents. So public policy decisions, including sending, you know, the biggest chunk of spending these days to an older demographic, including when they have six-figure household incomes, is reinforcing the way in which hard work isn't paying off for younger people.
4: I certainly don't want to turn this into the suffering Olympics, who had it worse, or the generational blame game. But unfortunately, I think there is an underlying tension in this conversation, Paul, that comes up quite a bit, because we don't want to oversimplify the issue. And everyone sort of, I think, becomes quite defensive when it comes to the rising cost of buying a home and what is within reach. Has it kind of evolved to the point now where for younger Canadians, it depends on the wealth of the family that you've come from? Has it turned almost into like a bit of a class system, whether or not you'll be able to buy a house?
13: In increasingly, the data are showing that our housing system is turning Canada from a never perfect meritocracy into an inheritocracy, or like a landed aristocracy, where your ability to get into home ownership depends on your connection to, excuse me, an older person who has some equity to share with you. And Canada doesn't want to become that. Now, it's intergenerational love that's, you know, contributing to the bank of mom and dad or grandma and grandpa helping out younger people and their families. But we actually need to have that intergenerational love come from the family table to the cabinet table in Ottawa and in Toronto, so that our decision makers are thinking about how to spend our public resources fairly between generations. And really, I think it's increasingly clear that our federal and provincial budgets, they're anti-child, they're anti-parent, they're anti-young worker, because so much of the new money is going later in the life course to things that matter. Like, my mom draws our medical care system all the time. I want her to have the medical care she needs when she needs it. But she wants to make sure that our governments are also investing in her kids and grandchildren with the same urgency. And the spring economic update put out last week simply does not do that. And I know it when I follow the money, because we're spending $17 billion on subsidies for retirees who have six-figure household incomes while we're talking about cutting the Canada student grants and not growing money for housing investments for younger people.
4: Paul, I've got 30 seconds, but I just have to ask in closing, do you think this trend of millennials living with mom and dad or moving back in is going to accelerate?
13: One of the observers pointed out the data were from 2021 in the study, and that affordability worsened in the years thereafter. So I think the answer is yes.
4: Always fantastic to get your take on this. Thanks very much.
13: My pleasure. Have a great afternoon.
4: You as well. Paul Kershaw with the University of British Columbia. He's a professor there, and he's the founder of Generation Squeeze. That is a lab which looks at the housing crisis through generational fairness.
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27: The Ford government's sweeping school board legislation, Bill 101, passed third reading at Queen's Park yesterday. It now awaits royal assent. It is called the Putting Student Achievement First Act. It hands the province sweeping new powers over how school boards spend money, communicate with families, hire executives, build schools, et cetera, et cetera. The Ottawa Catholic School Board raising some concerns about this yesterday, things they called serious concerns about local control and autonomy, essentially saying, you know, hey, don't lump us in with school boards that are troubled or under supervision or have fiscal concerns. Chandra Pasma is here to discuss this, the NDP MPP for Ottawa, West Nepean, and the party's education critic and deputy house leader. Chandra, thanks for being here. I appreciate it.
28: Thanks for having me.
27: You voted against this yesterday. This was a very fast process. This was just tabled last month. What do you make of that process, and what can't you support in this bill that led you to vote no?
28: Well, there is nothing in this bill that actually supports our students, nothing that will bring down class sizes, provide special education or mental health supports, tackle the crisis of violence in our schools, or make our schools safer places to be. In fact, the bill only mentions students five times. The bill is really about centralizing power in the hands of the minister and shutting down local voices, adding a new level of bureaucracy without any additional funding, but taking away any accountability from the system so it all resides with the minister rather than with the local community. So our kids are getting less, but there's less that we can do about it. And the government knew that this wasn't going to be a popular bill, which is why they rushed it through so fast. They only allowed one day of public hearings. They actually played some games with the regulatory submission where they asked people for their input on the regulations that they might create, quietly changing the deadline without telling anybody. So many people went to submit their input and found out that the deadline had already passed. So they know that this bill isn't doing what they say it is, and they've done their best to make sure that nobody has had the opportunity to have that say publicly.
27: What do you make of, because you mentioned this, in looking at the legislation, everything does rely on the minister, or every power does eventually come back to the minister in some kind of way. So what do you make of the idea that, they mused about, or the education minister had mused about getting rid of trustees? And this essentially, on paper, does neuter trustees and their power here. So what do you make of just, not moving ahead with getting rid of trustees altogether if you were just going to essentially have all their power taken away?
28: Well, I think the minister had to cave to pressure from the premier, who was hearing from a lot of people that they did not want to lose their trustees because they're an essential voice for parents and for community members. Mm. And so we're actually really lucky that we will still have elected trustees that will be able to call, who will be able to call a principal or a superintendent, help mediate, help people understand the system. But when they're seeing systemic issues, when they're hearing from many community voices that there's a problem, and they take that to the board table, the new CEO, which the minister has said all directors of education must now be called, can say that the elected trustees are not even allowed to address that issue, or they're not allowed to adopt a motion on it. They're not allowed to change the budget to address it. So at the end of the day, what we have is some help with individual advocacy, but we have unelected, unaccountable people who can tell our elected representatives that they can adopt policies that would address our concerns and reflect the needs of our local communities.
27: And I know what the government would say, right? The idea that there's some fiscal situations, budgets have been in deficits for years. These powers are needed to get school board spending under control. What would you say to that?
28: Well, the new CEOs that the minister is appointing are kind of like the supervisors that he's already put in place in 8 boards. And what we've seen with those supervisors is that they were supposedly there to get rid of deficits. Many of them are doing things that have nothing to do with deficits. Others have actually increased the size of the deficit since the trustees were there. But we see all kinds of decisions being made that aren't actually about supporting our kids. And the Ottawa Catholic School, the Ottawa Carleton School Board is actually a perfect example of that, because just this week we learned that 180 positions are being cut, teachers, education workers, tradespeople, and yet the new director of education is posting for $176,000 a year strategic advisor position. The supervisor himself, Bob Plamondon, can bill the OCDSB up to $400,000 just for his time, and then another $40,000 for expenses. So this is a lot of money that is coming out of our classrooms, people who are being fired, special education classes that are being closed, while money is going into the hands of Bob Plamondon and central people in the board office, not into our classrooms.
27: And you mentioned Ottawa's largest public board, the Ottawa Catholic Board, also coming out yesterday, writing directly to the minister this week saying, I'm quoting here, says their system does not require provincial intervention at this time. It's a model of local accountability delivering excellence here. They're raising a lot of the same concerns that we heard when other school boards across the province, including the OCDSB, were put under supervision as well. I know there's a constitutional component that they raise here as well. But, what do you make of what the Ottawa Catholic Board is saying here in response to this legislation? It seems like, they would know. They're trying to separate themselves from others, but they're also clearly very upset about this.
28: Well, absolutely, and they should be upset. Parents and community members across the province should be upset because our voices are being silenced in our local schools. Power is being centralized in downtown Toronto in the hands of the minister at Queen's Park, and none of it was necessary. Where there are concerns about individual boards, we have local democracy for a reason. We're having upcoming elections this fall where people didn't think trustees were doing their job, they could vote them out. Now, where there's concerns, it's going to be a CEO that only the Minister of Education can fire. And so we are going to be powerless when there are decisions being made in our local boards that we think are harming our kids, that we don't think are the right ones for our communities. And then there are these important aspects of constitutional rights, you know, the rights of Catholics to manage their education system, the rights of Franco-Ontarians to manage their education system. When the Minister of Education is giving himself these sweeping powers over all school boards, that doesn't take into account any of those constitutional rights or just the different realities and different needs of different communities across the board, you know. Kapuskasing isn't the same as Ottawa, and neither is Windsor, and we should all be able to have local programming and local voices that reflect that.
27: And just a last one for you quickly, Chandra. What are you hearing from, you know, local trustees, from people within the education system? Just what have you been hearing about this over the course of the past month or so from stakeholders?
28: Well, people within the education system who are on the front lines of it every single day are education workers, teachers, principals. They are unanimously opposed to this legislation. They were not consulted on it. They know it will not make anything better in their schools. Trustees were also not consulted. They have concerns about how this is actually going to work in practice. Parents and advocates like the Ontario Autism Coalition, parents of Black children, none of them were consulted. And so they have very real concerns about what the impacts of this legislation will be on their kids who are already struggling in the system. And yet many of these powers will add to uniformity in the school. And so it's going to leave their children even farther behind. So what we really needed was for a minister of education to sit down and listen to people who are on the front lines, who know what our kids need, and come up with solutions that actually address those challenges. Not a minister who refused to listen to anyone, who's just grabbing power for himself.
27: Chandra Pasma, the NDP MPP for Ottawa West Nepean, also the party's education critic. Chandra, thanks for taking a few minutes out this morning. I appreciate it.
28: Thank you. Have a great day.
27: Should mention, we asked the education minister to join the show the last two mornings to discuss these issues. He has declined our request for an interview.
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18: 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I'm Will Aiello.
19: 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Your headlines coming up.
18: First, with a check on your weather conditions, here's Melissa Lamb in the CTV Weather Center.
20: Cloudy skies this morning and another day below seasonal temperatures.
21: Brockville police say a 17-year-old has been charged in connection to the deaths of three people. Officers responding to a residence on Cartier Court at around 11:30 Thursday morning, where they found the victims inside. Police say they received information leading them to an address on the outskirts of Brockville. That's where the 17-year-old suspect was taken into custody. They now face three counts of first-degree murder and one count of assaulting a police officer. Officials say the accused and the victims are known to one another. The investigation is ongoing.
18: Another federal department is delaying the expanded return-to-office plan for its employees. As of July 6th, all public servants will be required to work in office 4 days per week. Thursday, Immigration, Refugee, and Citizenship Canada released a statement saying employees will continue working in office 3 days a week until there is sufficient space. Last week, Global Affairs also cited limited workspace as the reason it's delaying the shift to 4 days.
21: Growing concern as a new report suggests schools with Ottawa's public board recorded more failed lead tests than any other in the province, with one school in Orleans particularly standing out. Now many are wondering why the province still allows double the level of lead recommended by Health Canada. CTV's Caitlin Wilson spoke with Bruce Lanfear, a health sciences professor at Simon Fraser University.
22: A report by the Canadian Environmental Law Association found Falling Brook Community Elementary School in Orleans had some of the highest lead test results in Ontario, including one test, 30 times the provincial limit of 10 parts per billion, double the federal guideline. The board says fixtures that exceed the provincial standard are taken out of service, adding some testing occurred during the summer months when water consumption is reduced, which it believes contributed to elevated failures. But for parents, the question is why Ontario still allows more lead in school drinking water than Health Canada recommends.
23: What we're talking about is ongoing exposures. And at a population level, that could lead to a large number of children losing one or two IQ points.
22: Lead has also been linked to learning disabilities and ADHD.
21: Parents at Falling Brook have now launched a petition urging the province to adopt Health Canada's lead standards.
18: BC Premier David Eby says the community of Tumbler Ridge is getting a new high school with an old school building set to be removed. Eby says the deadly mass shooting in February changed the lives of Tumbler Ridge residents forever.
24: We want to make sure we're doing things right by the survivors, by the families, by the people of Tumbler Ridge. They need to direct this, and I'd like to thank them for their work in that.
18: Eby says the local school board took a cautious approach after the traumatic event to find out what residents wanted to do, and they heard overwhelmingly a desire to move the school to a new location.
21: StatsCan is expected to release its latest reading on the job market this morning when it publishes its labor force survey for April. Michelle Zedekian has the look ahead.
0: Economists expect 15,000 jobs were added in April, while the unemployment rate remained unchanged at 6.7%. In March, employers added 14,000 jobs. The report comes as Canadian businesses deal with high oil prices caused by the conflict in the Middle East that has pushed the cost of gasoline up across the country. The report also follows the Bank of Canada's decision last week to hold its policy interest rate at 2.25%. Michelle Zedekian, The Canadian Press.
18: That's the latest from the CTV Newsroom. I'm Will Aiello.
21: And I'm Rosie Edda. Now you're up to date.
1: Cloudy skies this morning, a mix of sun and cloud through most of the day today. 12 degrees is the daytime high. If you're going anywhere tonight, there is a slim chance we could see some scattered showers starting around 4 p.m. There's a 30% chance of those scattered showers that will continue in through the evening and overnight and clear up around midnight. 3 degrees is the low for tonight, so some cool temps overnight, but then warm and sunny and beautiful tomorrow. 19 degrees is the high. Finally, a day above seasonal. We will see that sunshine in through the afternoon. Sunday, different story. A cloudy day. We're expecting some scattered showers and a high of only 14. 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In the CTV Weather Center, I'm Melissa Lamb.
2: 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Now taking a look at the roads with Time Saver traffic. Traffic is flowing smoothly at this hour. At the 417, the 416, and the 174 have zero delays. The interprovincial bridges look A-OK to me as well. One collision to watch out for, westbound Walkley Road near the intersection with Halifax Drive. Tonight's Lotto Max jackpot is an estimated $70 million, plus an estimated 10 max millions. 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

0: welcome. It is 6:07 here on a Friday morning. This is the Morning Rush. I am Andrew Pinsent, in for Bill Carroll this morning. You can send us a text, whatever's on your mind, 1-800-580-CFRA, 1-800-580-2372. Just to pass along a traffic note here to add to the update that you just heard. Report of a crash at Walkley and Halifax. Substantial damage here. It seems a car has hit a light post. So just beware of that. Sounds like it's going to be a mess for a while, is what the texter says. So just beware of that. If you're heading in the south end this morning, perhaps just avoid that area altogether. It is Friday, so that means Richard's going to stop by to chat about some movies. It is also Richard Krause, that is, at the bottom of the hour. Also a big sports weekend here in the nation's capital. We'll get to some of that coming up a little bit later. But we got the Ottawa Charge playing Game 3 of their PWHL playoff series. They're out at the CTC tonight. The Ottawa Titans, local baseball, getting kicked off tonight. A sold-out crowd at the Ottawa Baseball Stadium. So that's going to be great. We're going to check in on both of those things coming up a little bit later. Significant. Interested to talk a little bit about the Titans, as you know, because I talk about it all the time. Just enjoy baseball. I'm wondering if there's like a Blue Jays bump going on here. I know they were close last year to a sellout as well, but we'll check in on the status of the team and the excitement around the Ottawa Titans coming up for this season. So that's good news. But the other thing, it feels like, I don't know, it feels like it's supposed to be like summer by now. In terms of the weather forecast, I don't know, just when we're talking about opening day for the Titans, it just feels like it's going to be a little bit warmer. Not to complain, because I'll take anything above zero at this point, but boy,
1: yeah,
0: it's still a little chilly out there this morning.
1: Yeah, it's a little chilly, but I still wore my shorts. It's not chilly.
0: Yeah.
1: It's not chilly enough to put the pants back on. Once I go shorts, I don't go pants back until the fall. Like, that's the rule. But
0: Wow.
1: I like that you bring the connection between the Jays and the Ottawa Titans, because I believe that's exactly what it is. I think we saw what wait lists for a lot of minor baseball in Toronto after the Jays' big run. I also want to look at like the NHL playoffs right now. Right now, you go back a couple months, Team USA wins the gold medal against Canada. They're super proud. It's been 46 years. It's everywhere. Well, right now, viewership is at its highest it's ever been in the NHL playoffs in the United States.
0: Interesting.
1: I'm going to guarantee that it's because a lot of people are trying to watch hockey a little bit more now. There's a little bit more investment. I like that connection between sports and people watching things and then seeing, like, you could always, I always put things together.
0: You see these bumps happen.
1: Yeah.
0: That's very fascinating. Are we switching here with the U.S. and Canada in baseball? It's obviously not
1: well,
0: that.
1: Well, it's always
0: not
1: high in Canada, right?
0: But it is. It's a guarantee.
1: Yeah.
0: Like, but in the U.S., you know, they've done a lot of work to the NHL, I mean, to kind of build that audience, right?
1: And Gary Bettman was on with Pat McAfee the other day. Like, you know what I mean? Like, Pat
0: McAfee. For real? Wow.
1: Yeah, like, that's what I mean. Things have been really good. And, like, they were discussing a bunch of different things. Like, are you ever going to change the way that the playoffs are, kind of seeding and all that? But I just think when you can see small, like, kind of connections between things, it's absolutely cool. Like, I love that about sports. So
0: I just find it, just in terms of like personality contrast, Pat McAfee and Gary Bettman. You know, not two guys you'd ever figured being the same.
2: You're gonna want to hear this.
0: Yeah. I don't know. He's it's his job to have these hot takes and things like that, right? Actually, he's a pretty charming guy. You know,
1: Gary.
0: Well, Pat McAfee.
1: Yeah, true.
0: He's not a big baseball guy. I've listened to him a couple of times. He's not a big baseball guy, but he had John Boy on a little while ago, big YouTuber on baseball, was basically explaining getting him to explain a bunch of baseball things to me. He's a big football guy, but anyway, it's always interesting to see those kind of connections. But yeah, baseball having a little bit of a tear here in Canada, obviously because of the Blue Jays, and then you've got Canada doing fairly well at the World Baseball Classic for the first time, making it through to the elimination round and giving
1: playing Team USA, right?
0: Yeah, and giving them a run for their money in some ways. So yeah, I know. Interesting to see. We'll check in with the Ottawa Titans coming up a little bit later about all of that. What was the other thing I was going to mention? Oh, I just saw another story this morning about somebody having their identity stolen. Just everywhere it seems we're turning these days. I don't know if you see this too, Bunda, but we've got like privacy breach as well. If anybody's been following what's going on out in Alberta with the separatist movement and the privacy breach out there with Elections Alberta, that's a whole other story. But it just feels like, I saw another one about a CRA scam this morning.
1: Yeah.
0: Just feels like everywhere we look, our data, our information is being compromised in some ways. The Federal Privacy Commissioner had a report out earlier this week talking about how ChatGPT wasn't following guidelines when it comes to how they're training their large language models here. So do you do anything to protect your data or anything? I feel like I do basic things, but when I see all of this stuff, I feel like maybe I should do a little bit more. But then, yeah. You know, what do I do?
1: I don't sign up for anything online. That's pretty much
0: what. What? Even if you get something free?
1: I'm not accepting any cookies, only real good cookies.
0: Well,
1: like, you know,
0: yeah.
1: Tasty
0: ones. The real kind of cookies.
1: But like, no, it is scary. I'm worried about fraud and everything like that every day, man. It's, you see these stories, like you said, and it comes up and it's, you think, oh, this can never happen to me. And then you hear the story and it's like, it can just happen to anybody. And I've been on, I remember I bought a new phone a couple of years ago, probably a year and a half ago or so. About a year or so ago. And I got a new phone. And then like a week later, I got a call and it's this guy and it says Bell on the phone, but it's Brockville. And I'm thinking, this is kind of weird. Then I like kind of, you know, answer the call and some guy, hey, you got a new phone. We just need some information from you. And I'm thinking, okay, interesting. Well, what do you need? And he's like, well, we need to know which phone would you like between these two phones. It's free because you've been with Bell for so long. And I said, okay. And they're like, we just need to get your address and your email. And I'm like, well, wouldn't you have that? Like, you just sent me an email like last week, you know, when you gave me my new phone. Oh, we just need to verify all this stuff. I'm like, okay, well, do you know my name?
0: Oh.
1: Dead silence.
0: Oh, wow.
1: So I said, do you know my name? And they're again, and the guy just says, and I said, yeah, I'm pretty sure this is, and he hung up the phone. He hung up before I
0: could. Wow.
1: And then I called back the number and it was to a lady in Brockville. And she's
0: spoofing
1: like,
0: the number.
1: And I said, hey, and she's like, yeah, you're like the third person to call me that's done this. Like these scams, everything, it bothers me now because some things could be hidden so well, but it's also just scary because you don't know. And the average person wouldn't know.
0: Well, and it takes your guard down for like 1 second, right? Where you're not really thinking about it. So it's a really good thing that you were able to kind of catch up on that. I saw a similar thing, a post online the other day, exactly what you're talking about, but it was TD Bank, somebody giving a customer a call. And they said like they felt silly because it happened, but essentially they led them to a link where they had to put in their information and they almost knew immediately. It was just like, oh man, somebody transferred all the money out of their account, like almost immediately. So they had to get in touch with TD and all of this stuff. So just be careful out there. But it just feels like a wild west.
1: You ever get any close calls?
0: No close calls. I had like, there was a transaction that showed up on my account last year and it was for like 10 cents. And it was like a company that I'd never heard of before, no connection with whatsoever. I actually looked it up. It was this random mining company in the United States. So from what I've read, it was just like, okay, this is like a test go, and then they come take all your money, right? So I had to call TD, get it all figured out. They shut down my they ended up just like shutting down my account and giving me a new card. Well, so they kept my account open, I suppose. They just gave me a new access card and had to go into the bank and figure it all out. But yeah, random.
1: Jokes on them. You're not getting paid.
0: Yeah. But just like how easily it could happen. You're like, oh, wait, man, what did I do here? It's 6:16. CTV's Melissa Lamb is here. Good morning, Melissa.
2: Good morning.
0: We're just talking about the prevalence of scams that we're seeing everywhere. Like all of these news stories and things like that.
2: It's
0: like
2: crazy.
0: Do you do anything extra to try to protect yourself? I feel like I do the basics, but like there's only so much you can do, I guess.
2: I know. I'm very skeptical anytime I get a call. So once I got a text message and it said it was RBC and I had a suspicious charge on my credit card. And it didn't say to click the link, but it said, you know, contact your credit card company. And then someone from RBC called me, but it was a private number. So it didn't say RBC. So like I couldn't verify that it was them. And they went over it and I'm like, I don't trust this. Like, I have to call you back. So I hung up with them and I actually went back and called the number on my credit card, like on my phone, on the credit card in the back just to verify. And it wasn't indeed legit, but they kind of laughed and they said, you know what? Pardon me. I'm just dealing with a little tickle here this morning. Yeah. They said, good on you, because we get that these scams are so sophisticated, it's hard for us even to identify that we are actually legit. So So they said, you know, they understand why I was very diligent in terms of calling back.
0: Well, you did exactly, I think, what they tell you to do. So, like, yeah. If you have any uncertainty, hang up and just call them back. Exactly. Yeah. Because then it's much harder for them, obviously, or impossible for them to spoof. But, yeah, just, I don't know, it's one of those, what a world we're living in.
2: Absolutely.
0: Type situations, right?
2: I keep on getting one that I had, like, an unpaid parking ticket, or I have...
1: Yeah.
2: Unpaid toll fees in Toronto. And I'm like, unless someone's taking my car in Toronto, like I haven't been there in a year, that it's definitely not me.
0: Yeah, I was fairly confident. I got the toll one too, and I was like, I'm fairly confident. I have not been to Toronto or driven to Toronto.
2: My husband had gone to Toronto in my car at one point, so there was an overlap, and I was very hesitant. I'm like, did you take the tolls? He's looking at me like, I don't know. I don't think so.
0: Yeah.
2: You know? I mean, I'm like, do you have your route? He went. He's like, no. He's like, I just follow the GPS. And you know, sometimes it does, especially in that area, like Whitby.
1: Yeah.
0: Yep.
2: You can kind of go on those tolls really quickly and get off, and you don't even realize it. So but no, I didn't pay it, and so far they haven't come for me.
0: Yeah,
2: I'm sure. I'm good.
0: Things may change. A reminder, I suppose, to protect yourself out there.
2: Yeah.
0: What's going on in the weather forecast? Still a little bit chilly out there this morning.
2: It is cool this morning. We're sitting at 5 degrees to start off your day. It will be a bit cloudy today. A little bit of sunshine in there as well. 12 degrees is the high, so still below seasonal today. And if you're heading to the Charge game tonight or the Titans game, we are expecting some rain starting around 4 p.m.
0: Okay, good to note. We'll be talking about the Charge and the Titans coming up a little bit later. Melissa, thanks for joining us. I appreciate it.
2: You're welcome.
0: 619 frog. Just, I love that when you're about to go on the radio and a frog just immediately goes into your throat, right? It just like it knows the time when you're going to talk. Yeah. Let's check out some local news headlines.
3: Ottawa, up to the minute.
0: CTV's Rosie Adat is here. Good morning, Rosie.
4: A tanker truck carrying jet fuel went up in flames on Highway 17 near Pembroke Wednesday night. Officials say there was no risk of the truck exploding, and firefighters instead let the jet fuel burn off, which wasn't complete until 7:30 Thursday morning. Andrew.
0: Thank you, Rosie. Time to check on traffic this morning.
5: Hey, Andrew, Morty.
0: Oh, Andrew Schofield. Sorry, Andrew. I was just seeing, I've been talking to Hunter all week, and I was like, is Hunter there? Good morning, Andrew. How are you?
5: Good morning. No, just here to change things up on you a little bit, Andrew.
0: Thank you. I appreciate it.
5: More details on that collision on Walkley Road coming in. It looks like a car hit a traffic light, and there's a scatter shot of debris and car parts in the eastbound lanes. There's about 10 cruisers on site. No signs of tow trucks this time. Avoid Walkley if you can. That's kind of the gist of this. That's near the intersection of Walkley and Halifax. Other than that, traffic is flowing smoothly at this hour. 417, 416, 174. No delays. Back to you.
0: Thank you, Mr. Schofield. If you see any issues out there, give us a text. 1-800-580-CFRA. We'll get those out there as quickly as possible. We'll take a break. We'll tee up what else is coming on the show today here on The Morning Rush. I'm Andrew Pinsent, in for Bill Carroll.
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1: Bunda's ready for the Ottawa Titans. He's going to down a whole bunch of hot dogs tonight. That's the plan here. Actually, one text here, Bunda, before I take up the rest of the show. One text here. He says, oh my God, thank you, Bunda. That happened to me about a year ago, and I asked the same questions about it. So this is about the scam thing that we were talking about. Wouldn't you have my email on file? But I wasn't sure if I was just being a blank or if it was correct in my gut feeling about it all. I will say, always trust your gut feeling. Yeah. That's just basic advice. You know, if you're wrong, you're wrong. But what's the worst that's going to happen?
2: Well, when I asked my email, it was I said, well, you do not have it. You guys sent me an email last week. The guy was quick, and he said, we just need to verify the one you have on file.
1: Oh.
2: We have on file. So that's when I switched and
1: Slick
2: said,
1: Rick.
2: Okay, well, what name do you have on file? And that's when it kind of, well, like, what name? Like, what's my name? And then that's when things got iffy and they hung up.
1: Say my name.
2: So that's why, because I was like, this makes no sense. Like, you'd have my email. Like,
1: no, definitely.
2: I also just bought a phone. Why are you giving me a free phone after I bought a phone? What am I going to do with two phones? Like,
1: there was a lot of questions going on. Yeah, and no, and I think I've been due for an upgrade for like almost 2 years now, but I just, you know, my phone works. I'm not gonna, yeah. I've just avoided it or
2: your
1: whatever,
2: iPhone
1: but
2: 4?
1: Then you see, yeah, it's my flip phone, yeah. But I've just avoided it, but now I'm thinking, you know, maybe there's security updates or what have you, but I guess as long as you have the latest software, you're probably fine. But 627, just another thing to kind of be aware of, right? Mm-hmm. Just checking on a few things that are coming up. Speaking of things that are costing us more. Gas prices are expected to go down today. We're going to get an update with Dan McTagg coming up after the 7 o'clock news. Just to talk about, we've seen this yo-yo kind of happening because of the Iran war. What's going on here? Is there any relief in sight? It looks like this is going to be sustained as long as that is happening. But, you know, when they were jumping up 10 cents at a time and then going back down 7 and we'll just talk to him about that yo-yo effect to get a little bit of an outlook here in the short term for what gas prices are looking at. Councillor David Brown is going to join us a little bit later. Talk a little bit about some news out of City Hall over the course of the past week, but talking about a specific rural business plan or economic plan, something discussed at City Hall yesterday. So David Brown, the chair of the Rural Committee, Rural Affairs Committee, going to talk to us a little bit about business. Out in rural areas as well. I mentioned we'll talk about the Ottawa Charge coming up a little bit later. The Ottawa Titans both having some big weekends, so we'll get to that. All of that and more coming up here in the next little bit here. Get to some of your texts as well. When we come back from the news, though, we'll get into a Friday favorite. It is Richard Krause. He's going to join us to talk about the movies you can go out and see or perhaps avoid this weekend. That and more when we come back here on News Talk 580 CFRA.
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11: Cloudy skies this morning and another

0: stay below seasonal temperatures.
1: An investigation is underway after a 17-year-old from Brockville was taken into custody in connection to an alleged triple murder. Brockville police say at 11:30 Thursday morning, they were called to a residence on Cartier Court, locating three people dead inside. Officials say information led officers to an address on the outskirts of Brockville, where they took the suspect into custody. The 17-year-old is now facing three counts of first-degree murder and one count of assaulting a police officer. The suspect and victims were known to each other, police confirming this was not a random incident.
2: Health experts are sounding the alarm after high levels of lead were found in the drinking water of schools with Ottawa's public board. A report from the Canadian Environmental Law Association suggests the Ottawa-Carleton District School Board failed more lead tests than any other board in the province. While the OCDSB says fixtures that exceed the provincial standard are taken out of service, many are now questioning why Ontario still allows double the level of lead recommended by Health Canada. Bruce Lanfear is a health sciences professor at Simon Fraser University. He says the province's approach of relying on flushing the system is not a permanent fix.
3: It can build up again within 30 minutes. It's just not a solution. And that's been shown time and again.
2: Lanfear says even low levels of lead exposure can harm children and have been linked to developmental impacts, including lower IQ, learning disabilities, and ADHD.
1: Canada's privacy watchdog says since 2020, there have been more than 42,000 breaches at Canada Revenue Agency, leading to unauthorized access to taxpayer information. In a report released to Parliament, the Privacy Commissioner says there are gaps in prevention, detection, and handling of data breaches. The CRA says in some cases, attackers use stolen data to gain access to taxpayers' accounts. The Commissioner made 9 recommendations for improvement, 8 of which were accepted in full and 1 in part by the Revenue Agency.
2: We are hearing from fire officials after a tanker truck carrying jet fuel went up in flames on Highway 17 near Pembroke Wednesday night. The truck was heading to CFB Petawawa when a suspected mechanical failure ignited a fire in its cab at around 8:30 p.m. Officials say there was no risk of the truck exploding, and firefighters instead let the jet fuel burn off, which wasn't complete until 7:30 Thursday morning. Laurentian Valley Fire Department Chief Tim Sutcliffe speaking with CTV News.
4: Obviously, you're not going to stop that from burning. It started to go up into the bush beside it. That was our first main thing, is get that put out.
2: The driver of the truck was not injured. CFB Petawawa says the Ontario Spills Action Centre is assessing the site, and the vehicle will undergo an investigation to determine the cause of the fire.
1: Princess Marguerite of the Netherlands is in Ottawa this week visiting her birthplace. Jason White has more details.
5: The Dutch princess was born in January 1943 at the Ottawa Civic Hospital because the Second World War had forced her family into exile. Princess Marguerite met with Prime Minister Mark Carney. She also took part in a wreath-laying ceremony at the Canadian War Museum and viewed an exhibit on the liberation of the Netherlands. This weekend, she's set to attend the Canadian Tulip Festival. It began as a way to celebrate the Dutch royal gift of tulips and to commemorate Princess Marguerite's birth in Ottawa. Jason White, The Canadian Press.
2: That's the latest from the CTV Newsroom. I'm Rosie Edda.
1: And I'm Will Aiello. Now you're up to date.
6: Cloudy skies this morning, a mix of sun and cloud through most of the day today. 12 degrees is the daytime high. If you're going anywhere tonight, there is a slim chance we could see some scattered showers starting around 4 p.m. There's a 30% chance of those scattered showers. That will continue in through the evening and overnight and clear up around midnight. 3 degrees is the low for tonight, so some cool temps overnight, but then warm and sunny and beautiful tomorrow. 19 degrees is the high. Finally, a day above seasonal. We will see that sunshine in through the afternoon. Sunday, different story. A cloudy day. We're expecting some scattered showers and a high of only 14. 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In the CTV Weather Center, I'm Melissa Lamb.
7: Taking a look at the roads with Time Saver Traffic. We're getting more information on a major collision. Walkley Road at the intersection of Halifax Drive. From what I can tell, it looks like a vehicle hit a traffic light, probably at a high rate of speed. And the reason I say that is because there's debris for about 3 blocks. Now, it looks like the vehicle has been removed, but still avoid that area. Traffic is backed up near Walkley and Halifax due to the aftermath of said collision. Other than that, traffic is flowing smoothly at this hour. The 417, the 416, the 174, no delays. The interprovincial bridges look fine. The weather's changing. 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With your Time Saver Traffic, I'm Andrew Schofield.
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1: Happy Friday to you. Thanks for having me.
0: I'm sure it's almost like a relief when Friday comes for you. You know what I mean?
1: Well, the whole week has been sort of geared towards seeing everything I have
0: exactly.
1: to see, making sure everything's written, making sure everything's ready. So today is the fun part.
0: And let's start. We'll start. So we got three movies to go through this morning. Let's start with Mortal Kombat 2.
2: There are 8 billion people on this planet. And Mortal Kombat is upon us.
3: If we lose one more time, the Earth is gone.
4: Johnny Cage.
2: This is a war for the fate of your world.
5: I hope your ancestors are watching.
1: That was a little bit of Mortal Kombat 2 in theaters this weekend. And this is based on the big video game franchise that's been going for a couple of decades now. There have been a bunch of movies. There's been an animated show. There's been all sorts of things. This is kind of the best of the bunch of them. And I could tell you what it's all about, but it doesn't really matter what the story is here because this is just all about the big fight scenes. And it's kind of a mix and match between martial arts films like Crouching Tiger, Hidden Dragon. It's a little bit of fantasy in there. There is a little bit of Street Fighter 2 if you're a video game person. So you have these big bloody tournaments where people from different realms, from the outer realms or the earth realm, they have to do battle, and then whoever wins the most battles gets control of all the realms. That's essentially it. There's a bad Genghis Khan style villain, but mostly it's just about the fights, and it works in terms of what it sets out to do. It's a successful film. I don't know if you'll have a whole lot of interest if you're not a fan of the video games already, because they are very specific to the game and to the lore of the game, and there's also all sorts of like little Easter eggs. Things like sound cues and things that they use in the film that are directly from the video game. So clearly made for the fans, but I think the fans will gobble this up.
0: Yeah. Fans and like the nostalgia factor, given how long this, franchise has been going. Have you found that? I always find it interesting when they make a movie out of video games. Is it tough in your mind? Is there good ones, bad ones, or is it just, typically just for kind of fans?
1: Well, there's certainly a ton of bad ones because they're story driven to a point, but they are not story driven in the same way that a film is story driven.
0: Right.
1: And so you get these movies that'll have like kind of cool characters and big action scenes that people, are drawn to for this kind of thing, but the stories don't work. And so there are good ones, there are bad ones. This one, I think, captures the spirit of the video games, and that's why it works.
0: And if anybody looks at the trailer, it definitely, some of these scenes look directly out of the video game.
1: Yep.
0: If you were to play it today. Moving on to our next one, something entirely different this week. This one is called The Sheep Detectives.
6: A person cannot be prosecuted twice for the same crime. I know when Rodney Hollingshead was murdered, and I know who the real killer was.
7: No more. Go on.
8: The mystery will be solved when I read the ending tomorrow.
9: Ah! Why would he stop there?
10: He was just about to say who the killer was.
11: The doctor did.
12: No way.
11: Genius.
13: Here we go.
14: Last night, something terrible happened. Our shepherd was murdered.
0: No! Seems like a fun murder mystery. Is that what's going on here, Richard?
1: Yeah, that's what it is. This is based on a novel called The Sheep Detectives, and it is the story and the beginning of it, anyway, of a shepherd played by Hugh Jackman, who loves his flock. He treats them like they're his children, and every night before they all sort of turn in for the evening, he reads them a detective story. So he sits on the front porch of his trailer, and they all gather around, and he reads them a story, and they really respond. And he thinks that it is simply because they like the sound of his voice. They are, you know, sort of interested in being near him. They love him. He doesn't think they actually understand it, but they do. And then they go and they discuss it afterwards amongst themselves. They understand English, and amongst themselves, they can speak English. When he ends up dead, killed and left in his field, the sheep spring into action and decide that they're going to help the police solve the crime using all the tricks that they've learned from all these detective novels that he's been reading to them. And this is a really sweet, funny, charming movie with an incredible cast. I mean, you've got Hugh Jackman and Nicholas Braun, who we know from Succession. He was Cousin Greg. But it's the voice cast that'll blow you away. It's Julia Louis-Dreyfus, Bryan Cranston, Chris O'Dowd, Regina Hall, Patrick Stewart. It goes on and on and on. There's a lot of sheep in this. But it's really lovely. And it's, you know, probably could have been called CSI Livestock as, you know, they kind of spring into action here. But the thing that's interesting to me about this movie is that it is a murder mystery, and it's geared for the entire family, and it presupposes that kids can take a little bit more darkness in their storytelling than we usually give them credit for. And every time you have something that happens here that might be intense, although nothing happens that's really super intense, but if there is something that is more adult, it's always broken up with a scene that's really funny afterwards that sort of releases that tension. And the guy that directed it, Kyle Balda, directed movies previously, big animated ones like The Lorax and The Minions, Despicable Me 3, and Minions, The Rise of Gru. So he knows how to make kids entertainment that they'll respond to.
0: Yeah, that's a fascinating line to balance, I guess, not being too dark and also still telling a story that's vivid. That's fascinating to me. And an incredible cast to boot, so you know that they're going to do well. So that is The Sheep Detectives. And the last one for this weekend, this one is called Omaha.
11: Oh, come on. I need you to wake up now.
12: What time is it?
11: I know it's early, sweetheart, but we gotta go. We're gonna go on a trip.
12: Rags, come here, boy.
13: Where are we going?
11: Pretend that there is a fire in the house and we have to get out as quick as we could. What would you take with you?
12: The picture of Mom.
13: Did Dad say where we're going?
15: I think we're going to Disneyland.
1: This is called Omaha. It is in theaters now, and this is a really quiet, kind of gentle film about a father who has been foreclosed on in his house. His wife has passed away recently, and at the beginning of the film, as we just heard, he grabs his daughter and says, "You got to wake up. Let's go pack a bag. We are going on a road trip." And his young daughter, even younger son, and the dog are piled into the car, and they drive across the American West. And they have, you know, little adventures in a very low-key way along the way. And the thing about this movie is that the kids don't know where they're going, and the audience doesn't know where they're going either. We're never told until they arrive at the destination. And that's when this movie, which up until this point has been slowly escalating, it is a film that is quiet. It sort of takes its time getting where it's going. It's fairly short. It's only about 85, 86 minutes long. But then it gets to a crescendo. It gets to this emotional wallop that happens at the end of the film. And part of the beauty of this movie is in the not knowing of what the destination is going to be. And it's wonderfully performed, nice, natural performances from the kids. And the father is played by a guy called John McGarrow, who you have seen in a thousand different things and have just never known his name. And he's terrific in this, but this is a haunting portrait of desperation. That is a road trip that's worth the journey, just, you know, specifically for that last 10 minutes or so of the film.
0: And is seemingly, from what I've seen here, is seemingly done very well in the festival circuit, including at Sundance.
1: Yeah, this is what I would call a film festival movie. It's the kind of movie that tends to do really well at festivals. It's quiet, it's smart, It's poetic. It is introspective. You know, this is not going to be Mortal Kombat 2. It's not going to give that a run for its money. But it's a lovely, really lovely film, nicely made. And you know, as I say, the end will make you reach for the Kleenex.
0: And I love that idea of just like three very distinct things for different people. If you wanted to go out or have some options this weekend, Richard, thanks so much for being here. I really appreciate it. I hope you have a great weekend.
1: You too, Andrew. Thanks for having me.
0: That is movie critic Richard Krause here for At the Theaters this weekend. He is also the host of the Richard Krause Show. You can listen on iHeartRadio, I should say, on Saturdays from 10 until 11 p.m. and Sundays from 7 p.m. until 8 p.m. So you've got Mortal Kombat 2, The Sheep Detectives, and Omaha. 6:47 here. Let's step aside, check in on some local news headlines.
16: Ottawa, up to the minute.
0: CTV's Rosie Adair here with a look at those headlines. Good morning, Rosie.
17: Canada's privacy watchdog says since 2020, there have been more than 42,000 breaches at Canada Revenue Agency, leading to unauthorized access to taxpayer information. The CRA says in some cases, attackers use stolen data to gain access to taxpayers' accounts. Andrew.
0: Thank you, Rosie. Check in on the weather forecast. CTV's Melissa Lamb is here.
18: A cloudy start to your morning. We will see a mix of sun and cloud parts your morning into your early afternoon. There is a chance we could see a few scattered showers late this afternoon, starting around 4 p.m. That will continue into your overnight. We could see scattered showers right through until about midnight. 12 degrees is the high for today, so a little bit cool and below seasonal. Overnight tonight, temperatures falling to 3. Andy?
0: And checking in on the traffic situation this morning, Andrew Schofield is here. Good morning, Andrew.
19: Hey, Andrew, I would avoid the area of Walkley and Halifax Drive. There's the aftermath of that previous collision we were talking about earlier. One report came in saying there was debris for about 3 blocks. Needless to say, not a good area to try to commute through at this hour. There's another collision on the Quebec side. This is in Gatineau on Boulevard Maisonneuve between Elizabeth Briere and Papineau. Other than that, all major highways and bridges look fine at this hour. Back to you, Andrew.
0: And thank you, Mr. Schofield. If you do see anything out there, pass it along to Andrew or I at 1-800-580-CFRA, 1-800-580-2372. We'll get that out to everybody as quickly as possible. Well, we'll take a quick break. When we come back, medical myth-busting here on News Talk 580-CFRA.
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10: 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Thanks for joining us.
11: Morning. How are you?
10: Not too bad. How about you?
11: Well, we have to talk about something that I just looked at this and rolled my eyes and saying, oh, please, God, not another coffee study.
10: Yeah. As you drink coffee this morning, as you're listening. Yeah. No, I was thinking these are like the perfect stories because you see these headlines, right? And you think, oh, well, it must be true, right? I'm just going to drink more coffee. But the headline here on this story is drinking caffeinated coffee and tea daily may slightly decrease the risk of dementia. What I actually found most interesting about this study, Dr. Dworkin, was that it followed people for over 40 years in some cases. It's pretty robust in talking to over 130,000 Americans here. But why should we take some pause here when we kind of see some headlines like this?
11: Well, first off, this was what we call an observational study. So this, although it was 40 years, they didn't talk to everybody. They took a small percentage of those and called them up and said, how are you doing? And they looked at the medical records of these individuals to see who was diagnosed with dementia and who wasn't diagnosed with dementia. So that depends on the physician's ability to diagnose and also to provide the degree to which someone had dementia. They also called up everybody and asked them to fill out questionnaires every 2 to 4 years. You would answer one time, how much coffee did you drink over those 2 to 4 years? Well, if I were to ask you how much coffee you drank over 2 to 4 years, I'm sure you wouldn't be able to be accurate about it.
10: Oh, God, no. Just maybe one week, but definitely not over the course of years.
11: Right. And also what size, you know, you say how many cups of coffee? Well, define a cup, right? Mm-hmm. Each person's definition of a cup of coffee can be different. Did you make it yourself? How did you brew it? Did you go to a coffee place? You know, you go to Starbucks or go to Tim Hortons or wherever you go to have your coffee. And what size did you have there? So there's that. So and when you're asking people how much they drank, you already have inherent biases and misreporting and changes over time and reduced accuracy regarding that particular bit of data. And then when you're trying to determine dementia, they looked at the death records and the physician diagnoses, which again, how accurate were the diagnoses? Was there underdiagnosis, more diagnosis? What degree of dementia? What did they die of? There's that. So that's the issue with this type of study is that you can't prove any cause and effect at all. And when you look at the reporting of, wow, there was a reduction of dementia, it was approximately a 2% subjective decline, meaning that on the basis of the patients reporting things that you had a 2% reduction in people that drank moderate amount of coffee per day, you know, 2 to 3 cups per day. But that's what we call the relative risk reduction. What does that mean? Well, a relative risk reduction, say you have 100 people and you reduce, you see an effect in 50 people, that 50 people got better results, right? So you'd say there was a 50% improvement on that particular study. But really, that's not the case, right? In this case, you had the absolute change, right? Say you had, let's use a smaller number. Say you had 2 people and 1 person got better. So it's still 50%, but the absolute reduction was 1 person, right? So it's not very accurate that way. So the absolute risk reduction for dementia in this wasn't 2%. It was 0.189% reduction, or less than a tenth or 0.2% reduction in dementia scores for people who drank coffee. So not a big deal. This is just, if you like coffee and you want to drink coffee, go right ahead. Enjoy it. There's nothing wrong with drinking coffee in any moderate amount, but let's stop trying to find health benefits for something just to justify the drink. There's no point. People are going to drink coffee or not drink coffee, irrespective of what the health outcomes are. Just like everything else in the world that we eat or drink, or, you know, people usually don't consider that as the first thing that they think about when they're about to consume something. So it just gets very tiring to see these type of studies and the headlines that they get when they really are essentially meaningless.
10: And the one thing quickly to add as well, because you were talking about the very minuscule, and it seems like that's the high end of the scale here, because it says the findings were best in those who drank 2 to 3 cups of caffeinated coffee or 1 to 2 cups of caffeinated tea a day. So that's what you're saying there with the change, that that's also like the best case scenario out of these 140,000 people.
11: Exactly. So somebody that's drinking 1 cup of coffee, you know, is going to go, well, I think I should now drink 2 or 3 cups of coffee.
10: It'll help against dementia.
11: Yeah. No. And so it just, I just don't buy this whatsoever. There are too many flaws in the methods of the study. There are too many flaws and inherent errors in the self-reporting. And there are too many flaws in just trying to determine what the diagnoses were. So when you add up all of that, it just adds up to something that doesn't provide enough accuracy or robustness to make any conclusions or draw any conclusions about the effects of coffee and the reduction in dementia risk.
10: Our conclusion is yeah, but no.
11: That's right.
10: Medical myth busting with Dr. Barry Dworkin. Dr. Dworkin, thanks again for joining us. I appreciate it. I hope you have a great day.
11: Thanks. You too, Andrew.
10: He is the host of House Calls Sundays at 11 here on News Talk 580 CFRA. We're going to take a quick break. We'll be right back after the news on News Talk 580 CFRA.
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22: 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I'm Will Aiello.
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24: Cloudy skies this morning and another day below seasonal temperatures.
0: Brockville police say a 17-year-old has been charged in connection to the deaths of three people. Officers responding to a residence on Cartier Court at around 11:30 Thursday morning, where they found the victims inside. Police say they received information leading them to an address on the outskirts of Brockville. That's where the 17-year-old suspect was taken into custody. They now face three counts of first-degree murder and one count of assaulting a police officer. Officials say the accused and the victims are known to one another. The investigation is ongoing.
22: Another federal department is delaying the expanded return to office plan for its employees. As of July 6th, all public servants will be required to work in office 4 days per week. Thursday, Immigration, Refugee, and Citizenship Canada released a statement saying employees will continue working in office 3 days a week until there is sufficient space. Last week, Global Affairs also cited limited workspace as the reason it's delaying the shift to 4 days.
0: Growing concern as a new report suggests schools with Ottawa's public board recorded more failed lead tests than any other in the province, with one school in Orleans particularly standing out. Now many are wondering why the province still allows double the level of lead recommended by Health Canada. CTV's Caitlin Wilson spoke with Bruce Lanfear, a health sciences professor at Simon Fraser University.
2: A report by the Canadian Environmental Law Association found Falling Brook Community Elementary School in Orleans had some of the highest lead test results in Ontario, including one test, 30 times the provincial limit of 10 parts per billion, double the federal guideline. The board says fixtures that exceed the provincial standard are taken out of service, adding some testing occurred during the summer months when water consumption is reduced, which it believes contributed to elevated failures. But for parents, the question is why Ontario still allows more lead in school drinking water than Health Canada recommends.
13: What we're talking about is ongoing exposures, and at a population level, that could lead to a large number of children losing one or two IQ points.
2: Lead has also been linked to learning disabilities and ADHD.
0: Parents at Falling Brook have now launched a petition urging the province to adopt Health Canada's lead standards.
22: BC Premier David Eby says the community of Tumbler Ridge is getting a new high school with an old school building set to be removed. Eby says the deadly mass shooting in February changed the lives of Tumbler Ridge residents forever.
16: We want to make sure we're doing things right by the survivors, by the families, by the people of Tumbler Ridge. They need to direct this, and I'd like to thank them for their work in that.
22: Eby says the local school board took a cautious approach after the traumatic event to find out what residents wanted to do, and they heard overwhelmingly a desire to move the school to a new location.
0: StatsCan is expected to release its latest reading on the job market this morning when it publishes its labor force survey for April. Michelle Zedekian has the look ahead.
24: Economists expect 15,000 jobs were added in April, while the unemployment rate remained unchanged at 6.7%. In March, employers added 14,000 jobs. The report comes as Canadian businesses deal with high oil prices caused by the conflict in the Middle East that has pushed the cost of gasoline up across the country. The report also follows the Bank of Canada's decision last week to hold its policy interest rate at 2.25%. Michelle Zedekian, The Canadian Press.
22: That's the latest from the CTV Newsroom. I'm Will Aiello.
0: And I'm Rosie Edda. Now you're up to date.
25: Cloudy skies this morning, a mix of sun and cloud through most of the day today. 12 degrees is the daytime high. If you're going anywhere tonight, there is a slim chance we could see some scattered showers starting around 4 p.m. There's a 30% chance of those scattered showers. That will continue in through the evening and overnight and clear up around midnight. 3 degrees is the low for tonight, so some cool temps overnight, but then warm and sunny and beautiful tomorrow. 19 degrees is the high. Finally, a day above seasonal. We will see that sunshine in through the afternoon. Sunday, different story. A cloudy day. We're expecting some scattered showers and a high of only 14. 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In the CTV Weather Center, I'm Melissa Lamb.
26: This traffic update is brought to you by Lottomax. Tonight's Lottomax jackpot is an estimated $70 million, plus an estimated 10 max millions. 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Play responsibly, 18+. Taking a look at the roads with Time Saver traffic, we're just getting reports in about a collision on the 417 right at the split. That's westbound. According to the report that I just got, the involved vehicles are on the right-hand side, the right-hand shoulder, if you will. It's really slowing things down near the on-ramp. Still dealing with the aftermath of that collision on Walkley near the intersection of Halifax Drive, so avoid that area if you can. Other than that, those collisions, the highways are flowing fairly smoothly at this hour, as are the interprovincial bridges. 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With your time saver traffic, I'm Andrew Schofield.
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1: Welcome back. This is the Morning Rush. I'm Andrew Pinsett in for Bill Carroll this morning. 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We've been keeping an eye on gas prices. They've been trending upwards this week as this yo-yo effect continues because of the blockage of the Strait of Hormuz in connection with the war in Iran. There is a ceasefire right now, but ships are still severely restricted or halted in getting through. So that's having a big impact on global oil markets and gas prices. Joining us to talk about what this means locally and here in our country is gas guru Dan McTagg. He is the president of Canadians for Affordable Energy. Dan, thanks for being here. I appreciate it.
2: Good to be here, Andy. Thanks for having me.
1: I mentioned we've seen this kind of trend higher so far this week. I think it was like $1.95 yesterday or the day before. Where do we see this headed for into this weekend?
2: Yeah, look, it's come down because of some giddiness on markets about this great, wonderful promise that we've had, what, 8, 9, 10 times that there's going to be some kind of a peace deal. Everything's fine. Everything's good. The excursion is over. And no sooner that happens than reality starts to set in that nothing's really changed. There's still a significant standoff. There's still a 20% drop every single day in the storage and inventories of countries that all countries which use oil and other products, petroleum products like jet fuel, diesel, gasoline. And, for many countries, their tanks literally are on empty, and they're going to have to start to ration. That, of course, means the day-to-day is a seesaw battle, Andy. I want people to understand this. Between the futures market, that's those who sit behind computers, use algorithms, and pretend that they understand what's really happening on the street or on the oceans or on the high seas. And then the other market, which is, hey, I want to get a barrel of oil. It's not selling for $95 a barrel. It's selling for $150. And so there's a real disconnect, and that gap sooner or later is going to create one or two outcomes. The most likely is that the 150 is going to prevail, not the 95, because the longer this goes on, with 20% of all oil provided in the world now offline, this is a real energy crisis, and it's not going to be solved by some peace deal.
1: Well, and you mentioned kind of that, and I've talked about this before. Just it's a war. It's not a war. It's we're done. We're not done. That futures market though is it almost looking for reasons to be optimistic in some ways? Like it'll take a single data point and it'll be like, hey, this is great news in terms of that. But like, how does that kind of work?
2: Any type of positive news, they want to be able to justify keeping prices down. There's another factor. They like short selling. They make money shorting oil. Now, that would be fine in an environment where you know that oil is going to drop. But if the world is now short 1.5 billion barrels of oil, in other words, that's what it takes to get supply to meet demand, given that we use 100 billion or more barrels a day. Other than price going up to sort of curb that demand and balance supply and demand, you have a real, the making of a far worse situation at the end of this month, in other words, the end of May, than you do, say, today or we've had for the past few weeks. But frankly, I take no position. I'm not happy about high prices, but the only way this can be resolved, considering it's going to take months, even after the Gulf should open up, months for these fields to be repaired. Remember, a lot of those oil fields had to shut down. There's no storage capacity. Storage is full. It's maxed out. You can't continue to run these, the production at levels that were pre-war because there's nowhere to take it. There's no offloading, and other countries don't have enough to get around. We also see another factor, which has not really been spoken about in North American markets, and that's the 100 or so VLCCs, very large crude carriers, take 2 million barrels, making their way to the U.S. Gulf Coast. Now, whether or not they can load all those vessels at any given time, it doesn't really matter. They're on their way because they can't find oil anywhere else. And before Asia runs out, before Europe runs out, they're going to see if they can test Donald Trump's boast that he has plenty of oil. We don't need any oil, including Canadian oil. Well, that's now going to be seriously challenged because those vessels are coming over to load, and they will pay $150 a barrel, not $95. Message to the folks over at on Wall Street, wake up, because this is going to create an even greater energy crisis in terms of price.
1: Well, I think what you're highlighting there, right, is like these markets and the futures markets is kind of, it almost feels like make believe. And then what you're describing is kind of the reality on the ground of what we're kind of facing right now. But just, you know, short term and long term, let's go with short term here in terms of gas prices. When we talk about kind of trending down this week, heading into the weekend, by how much can people kind of expect that gas prices are going to go down even for the short term here?
2: Yeah, no change tomorrow. Okay. So today's, you know, the high end 185. We know gas stations, I like to call them hot doggers, or gas bar shenanigans, like to throw away their retail margins by the afternoon. So you could get gasoline still at 175, 177, 178. That's because gas stations controlled the last 10, 12 cents a liter. I'm looking at a 1 or maybe 2 cent increase for Sunday, and then nothing until Wednesday. But to use one of the comments rarely used in this industry, all hell's going to break loose in the next few weeks because there is that crunch that is coming, and it's unfortunate that no one has taken the time to consider, at least on the energy side, on the future side, that they're actually going to make a crisis a lot worse, and it's going to take months. We're going to have a very expensive summer. You know, get ready for the $2 a liter summer because it's knocking on our door.
1: Yeah, that's tough news. And particularly, you mentioned, you know, where we're going to kind of see this escalate in the coming weeks here. I was particularly wondering if that's going to be also exacerbated by, we're heading into a long weekend next weekend, and that's obviously going to boost demand in some kind of way, shape, or form. Do you see all of these things kind of coming together in a sense of the long weekend and really starting to hit people in the pocketbooks here?
2: Very good point, Andy. I mean, yes, we don't have the same holidays Americans do with Memorial Day, but what's important is refineries are now coming out of their spring maintenance because they now have to gear up for what is the summer demand season. A lot of those refineries which weren't using as much oil are now going to be asking for even more oil here in North America to meet that demand. And yes, even in Europe. The question is, will there be enough oil? And I suspect that next week, or within the next several days, Trump is going to have to make a comment to say, I don't want any more exports of my petroleum products. That's gas, diesel, jet. And I don't want to export any more oil because I remember, the United States uses 21 million barrels a day. They produce only 13. The rest has to come from places like Canada primarily and other places around the world. So the U.S. is in a very vulnerable position. It hasn't sunk in yet. But if Americans are complaining about $4.50 for a gallon of gasoline, it's more like $6 here in Canada, you know, they ain't seen nothing yet.
1: And the summer of pain that you kind of mentioned, is it too early to tell? But what's kind of the ceiling that you're looking at here in terms of, you know, how bad this could get over the summer months when we do see that demand just start to skyrocket?
2: Well, I mean, you could see the continuation of what's happening now, which is they're really dumbing down the price and shorting oil, which is kind of crazy when it's when it's clearly in shortage position, which won't last. So, you know, add another $20 to $30 to the price of oil, which is about a 25 to 30 cents a liter. And I'll come to the Canadian dollar in a moment because it hasn't performed at all. It's no longer the petrol loony protecting us. The second scenario was more in line with what I hinted, which was $2, $2.10. We won't probably break the record we had here in Ottawa, which was 216.9 back on June the 11th, 2022. But the worst case scenario now is not just that we have high prices moving above 225, 230. It is that governments around the world, potentially, although it's kind of like on the outside, some allocation and some rationing in Canada, North America, U.S. as the conflict goes on longer. Remember, the price spiked in 2022 because of the Russia being sanctioned for attacking Ukraine. That was a loss of 3% of global oil supplies. We're talking about a 20% drop in oil supplies that are growing in a much more pronounced fashion, and it's very, very obvious that everyone's scrambling for the last barrel.
1: Yeah, no, something to keep in mind. And just another quick one for you. Just we mentioned about the idea that, you know, even if we did get a peace deal today, what does that mean moving forward here? Like, how long do you see the market needing to correct here, even if we did get the Strait of Hormuz open, you know, today or tomorrow?
2: Well, you're not going back to $1.39 or $1.40. you're going to stay in the 160, 190 range, at least for the balance of the year. So all of 2026 is a write-off. Again, the time it takes for these vessels to move from point A to point B around the world is a snail's pace. It takes 2-3 months for them to pick up where they are, make their way to the Persian Gulf, and another 2 months to get back. The oil fields in Iran, the oil fields in Kuwait, the oil fields in Iraq have been either damaged, by missiles or have been shut down. And these are aged. You know, you have to inject water or natural gas into these things to get them up and going. The fact that we had to turn them off and it took a sort of a measured step in order to get them to shut down will take just as much time to bring them back on. I saw something from Kuwait the other day saying it's going to be 4 months before they're able to get their production on. LNG, fertilizer, those things that you need for food and whatnot, you're talking 2 years. The damage that of the drone attacks by Iran on Qatar's LNG facility, the largest one supplying in the region, supplying a lot of Europe. They're talking 2 to 3 years. These are not items that you can simply get off the shelf or order from Amazon and have them replaced within a couple of weeks. So we're talking 2026 being a write-off, no matter if there's a peace deal today or tomorrow. And it's likely that prices are going to remain extraordinarily high, at least 30 to 40% above what they were for the average in 2025, 2024.
1: It's good to let everybody know, but Dan, I'm sorry I set you up here to give everybody the bad news. I appreciate you joining us, though.
2: I'll try to get some good news sometime, Andy.
1: Yeah. Thanks, Dan. That is Dan McTagg, the president of Canadians for Affordable Energy. A little late here, but let's step aside and check in on some local news headlines.
0: Ottawa, up to the minute.
1: CTV's Will Aiello here with those headlines. Good morning, Will.
3: Good morning, everyone. An investigation is underway after a 17-year-old from Brockville was taken into custody in connection to an alleged triple murder. The 17-year-old is now facing 3 counts of first-degree murder and 1 count of assaulting a police officer. Andrew.
1: Thank you, Will. Checking on the weather forecast, CTV's Melissa Lamb is here.
4: A cloudy start to your morning. We will see a mix of sun and cloud parts your morning into your early afternoon. There is a chance we could see a few scattered showers late this afternoon, starting around 4 p.m. That will continue into your overnight. We could see scattered showers right through until about midnight. 12 degrees is the high for today, so a little bit cool and below seasonal. Overnight tonight, temperatures falling to 3. Andy?
1: Thank you, Melissa. Let's check in on the roads out there. Andrew Schofield is here. Andrew, how's it looking out there?
5: Hey, Andrew. Collisions galore this Friday. We have a collision in Centertown on Gilmore Street between Kent and Lyon. It seems to be affecting traffic on Kent because that street is slow and backed up. In Manotick, there's a collision on Bankfield Road. It looks like it's directly in front of a farmer's field between First Lyon and Prince of Wales. And getting reports about a collision on the 417 right at the split westbound. That said, traffic seems okay on the 417 at this hour. Back to you, Andrew.
1: And thank you. Well, if you see any issues out there, give us a text, 1-800-580-CFRA. I was going to say we'll pass those along as quickly as possible. 722, we got to take a break here. When we come back, I get some of your texts. Check out on some other stories that we see happening here in Ottawa and abroad on News Talk 580-CFRA.
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14: Devin 28, welcome back. This is the Morning Rush with you for a couple of minutes here. Went long with Dan McTagg. Cole's notes on that, if you're just tuning in. We're going to see some small relief. So gas prices have come down around $1.85 here in Ottawa at the moment. Could see a couple of more cents of relief over the weekend. But as Dan was kind of alluding to there, we are going to see this continued yo-yo, but it is also going to continue to trend upwards here. Well into the $2 a liter range expected for most of the summer is what Dan said, as he was mentioning that even if we were to get some kind of, or I say we, the U.S., were to get some kind of, you know, peace deal with Iran that would see the Strait of Hormuz open, it's going to take a very long time to get supply back to where it is meant to be and where it's supposed to be. And so essentially Dan is saying 2026 is a write-off right now. So I wish I had some better news on a Friday, and I feel bad making Dan deliver us the bad news, but it is what it is, something we should all know as we head into the summer months as well. But a couple of cents relief, that's the best I could do here for this weekend for relief at the pumps. Send us a text, 1-800-580-CFRA, 1-800-580-2372. We'll get to some texts coming up here throughout the show. We'll take a break for the news when we come back. Time to talk some rural affairs here in Ottawa. We'll talk about a new rural economic plan. I talked about at committee yesterday. We'll be joined by one of those rural councillors, the chair of that committee, coming up to talk about the economic situation in rural Ottawa. That and more when we come back here on News Talk 580 CFRA.
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16: Good morning. I'm Rosie Edbett.
17: 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Your top headlines are coming up.
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18: Cloudy skies this morning and another day below seasonal temperatures.
17: An investigation is underway after a 17-year-old from Brockville was taken into custody in connection to an alleged triple murder. Brockville police say at 11:30 Thursday morning, they were called to a residence on Cartier Court, locating three people dead inside. Officials say information led officers to an address on the outskirts of Brockville, where they took the suspect into custody. The 17-year-old is now facing three counts of first-degree murder and one count of assaulting a police officer. The suspect and victims were known to each other, police confirming this was not a random incident.
16: Health experts are sounding the alarm after hot

0: high levels of lead were found in the drinking water of schools with Ottawa's public board. A report from the Canadian Environmental Law Association suggests the Ottawa Carleton District School Board failed more lead tests than any other board in the province. While the OCDSB says fixtures that exceed the provincial standard are taken out of service, many are now questioning why Ontario still allows double the level of lead recommended by Health Canada. Bruce Lanphier is a health sciences professor at Simon Fraser University. He says the province's approach of relying on flushing the system is not a permanent fix.
1: It can build up again within 30 minutes. It's just not a solution. And that's been shown time and again.
0: Lanphier says even low levels of lead exposure can harm children and have been linked to developmental impacts, including lower IQ, learning disabilities, and ADHD.
2: Canada's privacy watchdog says since 2020, there have been more than 42,000 breaches at Canada Revenue Agency, leading to unauthorized access to taxpayer information. In a report released to Parliament, the Privacy Commissioner says there are gaps in prevention, detection, and handling of data breaches. The CRA says in some cases, attackers use stolen data to gain access to taxpayers' accounts. The Commissioner made 9 recommendations for improvement, 8 of which were accepted in full and 1 in part by the Revenue Agency.
0: We are hearing from fire officials after a tanker truck carrying jet fuel went up in flames on Highway 17 near Pembroke Wednesday night. The truck was heading to CFB Petawawa when a suspected mechanical failure ignited a fire in its cab at around 8:30 p.m. Officials say there was no risk of the truck exploding, and firefighters instead let the jet fuel burn off, which wasn't complete until 7:30 Thursday morning. Laurentian Valley Fire Department Chief Tim Sutcliffe speaking with CTV News.
3: Obviously, you're not going to stop that from burning. It started to go up into the bush beside it. And that was our first main thing, is get that put out.
0: The driver of the truck was not injured. CFB Petawawa says the Ontario Spills Action Centre is assessing the site, and the vehicle will undergo an investigation to determine the cause of the fire.
2: Princess Marguerite of the Netherlands is in Ottawa this week visiting her birthplace. Jason White has more details.
4: The Dutch princess was born in January 1943 at the Ottawa Civic Hospital because the Second World War had forced her family into exile. Princess Marguerite met with Prime Minister Mark Carney. She also took part in a wreath-laying ceremony at the Canadian War Museum and viewed an exhibit on the liberation of the Netherlands. This weekend, she's set to attend the Canadian Tulip Festival. It began as a way to celebrate the Dutch royal gift of tulips and to commemorate Princess Marguerite's birth in Ottawa. Jason White, The Canadian Press.
0: That's the latest from the CTV Newsroom. I'm Rosie Edda.
2: And I'm Will Aiello. Now you're up to date.
5: Cloudy skies this morning, a mix of sun and cloud through most of the day today. 12 degrees is the daytime high. If you're going anywhere tonight, there is a slim chance we could see some scattered showers starting around 4 p.m. There's a 30% chance of those scattered showers that will continue in through the evening and overnight and clear up around midnight. 3 degrees is the low for tonight, so some cool temps overnight, but then warm and sunny and beautiful tomorrow. 19 degrees is the high, finally a day above seasonal. We will see that sunshine in through the afternoon. Sunday, different story, a cloudy day. We're expecting some scattered showers and a high of only 14. 0% financing at Barrhaven Ford is back, up to 72 months on the 2026 F-150s, Bronco Sports, and more. 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In the CTV Weather Center, I'm Melissa Lamb.
6: Taking a look at the roads with Time Saver Traffic. Got a collision in Centertown, Gilmore Street, between Kent and Lyon. That seems to be affecting traffic on Kent Street because Kent is slow. In Manitic, there's a collision on Bankfield Road. It looks like it's right in front of a field between First Line and Prince of Wales Drive. We're getting reports about a collision on the 417 right at the split westbound. Still dealing with the aftermath of that collision on Walkley near the intersection of Halifax Drive. There seems to be debris sort of scattered all around, so avoid that area if you can. And now the delays kick in. The eastbound 417 is slow between the split and Maitland. West Hunt Club Drive has delays, particularly in the eastbound lanes. And as far as the bridges go, for the most part, not bad, but there are delays on the Champlain Bridge heading southbound into Ottawa, so that's the bridge you'll want to avoid. The others are fine. 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
1: And welcome back, 7:36 here on The Morning Rush. I am Andrew Pinson in for Bill Carroll. You can send us a text, 1-800-580-CFRA, 1-800-580-2372. Just checking in at City Hall this week. The city attempted to give rural areas of Ottawa their own dedicated economic development plan and infrastructure, something that came to Rural Affairs Committee yesterday. Some interesting stuff here. You know, we like to think of ourselves as a federal government town. I think sometimes that gets lost in the fact that, you know, more than 80% of Ottawa's landmass is rural. It's home to farms, villages, small businesses. And for many years, those residents and business owners have felt like perhaps an afterthought in some of the city services and economic support. So this staff report came yesterday to try to help address that at city committee. The chair of that committee is Rideau Jacques Ward Councillor David Brown. David, thanks for being here. I really appreciate it.
2: Good morning, Andrew. Thanks for having me on.
1: Yeah, and no problem at all. So just what was the kind of scope that you got in terms of this report? I guess set the scene for us in terms of what this report found and the need for economic development in some of these rural areas.
2: Well, it certainly identified a major gap, and you said it very well. Ottawa is 80% rural. We have about 17% of Ottawa's population. There are more than 1,000 operating farms, but that's not the only business we have out here. We have every type of business that you would find in urban Ottawa. It's just set in that rural context, and one of the largest challenges is there's never been an opportunity for rural business owners, these are the folks that generate all of the economic activity in the rural area, to be able to feed into a process directly and get direct support from the city. And so one of the 12 recommendations that were approved unanimously by my colleagues and I yesterday at committee were to establish a rural advisory business group where business leaders in rural Ottawa will meet with the city four times a year. It's a lot easier to fix problems before they start. So having an opportunity to talk directly with the city four times a year will enable us to tailor policy to fit rural business needs. We're going to be going after federal and provincial funding aggressively, something that our urban colleagues do quite often, but we've missed out on that opportunity. We're going to set a benchmark and a baseline for rural economic activity because we don't have that. And we don't have that because this is the first economic development plan in 25 years. We have never had one since amalgamation. So this is a huge step forward for our business community. And I really hope residents, both taxpayers in the rural area and business owners, are going to see these benefits over the next few years.
1: And what I thought interesting and kind of to your point was in this report that rural residents make up about 17% of the population, but only about 6% of people are using the city's dedicated business support programs. Why has that gap existed for so long? You also referenced, you know, there hasn't been an economic plan in, you know, decades here. Why has that gap existed for so long and what's been the impact of that?
2: I would say lack of communication. You know, the city is a bureaucratic mess most times, and I think most residents and business owners would agree. And so it's very hard to find out what the city does offer. And the city does offer a lot of great programs and services for residents and business owners. But if you don't know where to look, you're never going to find it. I think one of the key recommendations in this report is creating that rural economic development advisor for rural businesses. In this plan, we're also going to have business clinics in each of the five rural wards. Rural Ottawa is massive, so you can't have a clinic in Metcalfe and expect a business owner in Constance Bay to drive an hour to get there. So we want to make sure that we decentralize some of these offerings. We bring that rural economic development advisor directly to the community, host those clinics, develop those relationships. And one thing I'll say, Andrew, our guy that we've got now, he's fantastic. His name is Ian. He did over 40 in-person interviews with rural business owners. He went out to their place of business. He spoke to them. And in a few instances, he was able to connect rural business owners that needed support from one another, free and independent of the bureaucracy. Because of those personal connections he made, when he heard an issue with one business owner, he was able to say, hey, I met a guy and he can help you. That's exactly what we would expect to happen going forward, and I think that's what we're going to have when council ultimately approves this plan.
1: Well, and I mentioned, you know, that some areas, you know, sometimes feel forgotten. I imagine just making those relationships kind of helps ease that tension as well, to say, hey, the city is listening to you.
2: Absolutely. Showing up is 90% of the battle, regardless of what you're doing. And in this instance, it's no different. We want to make sure folks know that they've been heard. We want them to know that we actually care about them and the viability of their businesses. We're going to be looking at all of the different policies that impact businesses to see if we need to start changing some of those policies to reflect that rural lens. We're going to look at employment lands in the rural area. How can we help businesses grow and develop out here without having to be in the city or connected to city services? Because, of course, one of the biggest drawbacks for some business owners is the lack of municipal infrastructure or private infrastructure that could service those businesses. So we don't have water, we don't have sewer, in some cases we don't have high-speed internet. So this is about filling that gap that exists. And I know, you know, Mayor Sutcliffe, my four rural colleagues and myself, we've worked very hard over this term of council, starting with the Rural Summit, to really bring that rural lens back to City Hall. We've lost that over the last few decades. It's coming back now. This is a huge step forward, and you know, you and I have both said it now in this conversation. The first plan in 25 years just for our rural businesses. So it's a huge win, and I hope residents are going to see that reflected in some stuff that's going to come forward over the next few months.
1: Well, you answered what I was going to ask you next in terms of the frustrations that you hear from businesses or what the city feels as well. It sounds like it is, you know, largely that infrastructure piece, roads, broadband, internet, water, transit. It sounds like those are kind of the key things and frustrations that people hear or that you hear out there.
2: Absolutely. And, you know, I often say in every interview that I can, the only difference between a village in rural Ottawa and a village outside of the boundary of the city of Ottawa is we're part of the city of Ottawa. But our daily life more closely reflects those smaller communities that ring the city of Ottawa. And one thing that I really hope we do is look at what's working in those communities, because they have rural economic development concerns just like we do. And I think if we look at some of our partners around us to see what's working well, you know, to really break that mold, one size does not fit all. The city is starting to adopt that mentality. And I think it's to the benefit of every resident in Ottawa, whether you're an urban resident, a suburban resident, or of course, a rural resident. It's okay to be different and to have a different perspective. It's very hard to govern a municipality where the day-to-day things make a huge impact on your life, and then treat everybody across the 2,800 square kilometers all as the same kind of guy. So this is great. I'm excited to see the plan unfold. I'm confident that it's going to have unanimous support around the council table, and I'm excited to see some of these benefits start to come to fruition.
1: Seems like one of the least controversial things that will come to city council over the next little bit. What's kind of these are some of the issues, you know, I know you've been working on and kind of pushing forward, I suppose. What's kind of next for you in terms of trying to tackle some of the issues that you see in rural areas in the ward and what the Rural Affairs Committee kind of sees?
2: Well, you know, we're running out of runway for this term of council. So
1: right.
2: I'm really hoping in the next term of council, we continue to build on the Rural Summit that we hosted in 2024, all of the deliverables that we have committed to. Most have already been actioned or delivered. So it's going to be about continuing that forward progression, that momentum. You know, government is very slow. It is very hard to get the ball rolling. So once you do get it rolling, you don't want to take your eye off that. You want to make sure that the benefits that we've committed to delivering will continue. And you're right. There are a lot of things that happen that are contentious at City Hall. There are more things that don't, but the media doesn't always cover it. So, you know, I think this is one opportunity where it's okay to say we're different. But there is no divide between urban and rural residents, suburban residents. You know, this is about doing better for everyone. Infrastructure is always going to be top of mind for rural residents. This term of council, we've spent 50% more resurfacing our roads than the previous term of council did. We're investing more into the not only the rural economy, but Ottawa's economy overall. We're moving forward with some savings, you know, over $250 million saved this term of council that we've reinvested into Ottawa's priorities. I think the biggest challenge is just going to be continuing on with some of those successes in the next term.
1: We'll continue to watch at City Hall. David Brown, thanks for joining us and explaining this to us. I really appreciate it.
2: Thanks so much, Andrew. Have a great day.
1: You as well. That is Rideau Jockward Councillor David Brown, also the chair of the Rural Affairs Committee. It's 7:46. Let's step aside, check on some local news headlines.
0: Ottawa, up to the minute.
1: TTV's Will Aiello is here with a look at those headlines. Good morning, Will.
3: Good morning to you, Andrew. You know, we have a little bit of a difficult story to update with you this morning. Police say that a 17-year-old has been arrested after three people were found dead at a Brockville residence on Thursday. Currently at this time, he has been accused and has been charged with three counts of first-degree murder and assaulting a police officer. So we'll bring you more details on this unfolds. So this happening in Brockville, 11:30 on Thursday. So lots to unpack here. And he's being protected with the names right now under the Youth Act. So no names to be provided and is set to be hit for a court hearing very soon.
1: Well, we were just talking about rural areas. You know, it's always difficult. Somebody that grew up in a small town, it's always, these things are always so hard in general, but just it also hits a small town so hard. I'm sure everybody's looking for answers, you know, very stunned this morning at what's going on. And I'm sure we'll get more details, but it is just tough for a small community to kind of digest this.
3: Yeah, definitely. You know, it's been a tough week. You know, in Gatineau, we have the murder-suicide, the triple murder here in Brockville. So it's just a reminder, you know, at any point, just hug your loved ones and continue to move forward.
1: That's a good message. Thank you, Will. Let's check on the weather forecast. CTV's Melissa Lamb is here.
4: A cloudy start to your morning. We will see a mix of sun and cloud parts your morning into your early afternoon. There is a chance we could see a few scattered showers late this afternoon, starting around 4 p.m. That will continue into your overnight. We could see scattered showers right through until about midnight. 12 degrees is the high for today, so a little bit cool and below seasonal. Overnight tonight, temperatures falling to 3. Andy?
1: And thank you, Melissa. Let's check on traffic this morning. Andrew Schofield is here with a look at your traffic. What's going on out there, Andrew?
5: Hey, Andrew, we're still dealing with the aftermath of that collision on Walkley Road near the intersection of Halifax Drive. It's taken a while to clean that up, so avoid that area if you can. West Hunt Club Drive has delays, particularly heading eastbound. Island Park is very slow in both directions, as usual around this time of day. There's a stretch of southbound Parkdale between Armstrong and Sherwood that is practically like a parking lot at this point. As far as the bridges go, they look fine at this hour. Back to you, Andrew.
1: And thank you. If you see anything out there, give us a text. We'll pass it along as quick as we can here. 1-800-580-2372. We'll take a quick break. We'll come back. We'll look at what's trending here on The Morning Rush. I'm Andrew Pinson, in for Bill Carroll.
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1: Checking in on what's trending. Steve Bunda is here. Good morning. I was going to call you Steve. I never call you Steve. This is weird.
27: Yeah.
1: Anyway.
27: You're going to call me Steve or what?
1: I guess so, Steve.
27: Oh, that's weird.
1: Just, I don't know. It just feels weird. Bunda, what's going on?
27: Listen, we've been talking about this pretty much all week, but this is trending antivirus, right?
1: Yeah.
27: It's been everywhere. It's you know, it's obviously a very scary situation, especially because I think everyone is a little triggered right now because of a current pandemic that we're still kind of feeling in, right? We all live like post-pandemic, pre-pandemic.
1: Watching the antivirus stuff and wondering what's happening, yeah.
27: And it still feels like what the pandemic was a year ago, but it's been like, you know, 5-6 years now. We're kind of pushing away from it. So
1: I've mentioned that. It seems like yesterday and 10 years ago, but anyway.
27: Yeah, well, now there's a woman on TikTok who is going viral for her reaction to it. because she wasn't very impressed. And she also wants to make sure we don't have another pandemic here. She is kind of just saying, if there's something going on a ship, don't you dare let that ship come into port.
2: So the people on the boat with the Hunter virus and they want to get off. Well, I ain't trying to be heartless and cruel, but no, y'all can't get off. Stay out there. Listen, let them control it while y'all out there in the water. Go out on the balcony, do whatever y'all need to do. We don't need no more over here spreading and taking us out. I'm sorry.
1: I mean, you know, is she wrong? Is she wrong? I don't know.
27: Well, and that's where people are. That's why she's kind of starting to go viral, is because people are like, the comments very much agree with her, but she kind of doubled down again, just saying like, look, we don't need another pandemic.
2: Now, I'm not trying to be insensitive. I understand y'all got families, y'all got kids y'all want to get to, but what y'all want to do? Come home and infect them?
27: Yeah.
1: I'm not trying to be insensitive. I just think you should never see your families again. This is what it's come to.
27: Yeah.
1: I do find that interesting. And I do see, like, I've been, obviously, we've all been following the news, right? And experts mm-hmm. have been pretty quick to point out that, hey, this is nothing on the COVID scale. Sure. It is transmitting human to human, but the idea of its transmissibility is just not at the level of COVID. But yeah. I do understand, like, this visceral reaction of, like, what are we doing? For me, I've always hated the idea of cruise ships and
27: 100%.
1: Okay, put it this way. Have you ever heard a good news story coming from a cruise ship? Has anybody heard anything good coming from a cruise ship? I can't.
27: No, and I've got a cousin who does it every year, and he's like trying to get me and my other cousins to go with him. And we're like, yeah, we're good. Like, one, I don't trust the ocean. I don't like it in general.
1: Okay.
27: And I don't want to be in a boat. Like,
1: you want to go on this? You want this petri dish? You want to jump inside here?
27: No.
1: Anyway?
27: Not interested. But yeah, her name is Kayla, I believe. And like I said, she started going viral because of this, but then people reacting to it were all firmly on her side. Here comes a couple comments, but yeah. If it spreads, I'm going to unemployment. Another one said, I don't need another quarantine, another curfew. I am not trying to forget how to socialize again. Another added, as a nurse, I support this completely. I cannot do another pandemic. One pandemic per lifetime. As a nurse, I've met my quota. I'm with you, sis, is what like other people said, but it just kept going on. In this economy, we cannot afford another virus. Wishing them good health. Again, you just spoke with, Dan McTagg earlier about how things are a little bit crazy right now in the economy.
1: It's probably more concerning than the hantavirus, anyway.
27: And this, like you said, it's been kind of, put out there that, this is okay. It's not as serious, but still, people are triggered. And as soon as she posted that TikTok, it just jumped and soared to a couple hundred thousand views, and people are commenting, agreeing, like, look, no, we're not trying to be heartless. We're trying to like look out for ourselves now. It's already pretty bad out there.
1: Triggered is actually like a legitimate word. Yeah. It gets thrown around a lot, but that's exactly what's happening, right? People are flashing back to what kind of was with the pandemic, and I can understand their concerns about that. But we're here to lower the temperature a mm-hmm. little bit. Yeah, I believe it was at last check there was a few patients that had actually come back here into Ontario to quarantine as well. So I'm sure they're being watched closely again, but it does just bring up all of these shades of of 2020.
27: Everyone's startled now.
1: Everything happened. Yeah. But at least we're ready. At least we're on edge, right?
27: Oh, she anyway. Was.
1: Yeah. Was she ever. Thank you, Steve Bunda. It's 8 o'clock. We'll step aside for the news. We'll be right back here on News Talk 580 CFRA.
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9: First, with a check on your weather conditions, here's Melissa Lamb in the CTV Weather Center.
10: Cloudy skies this morning and another day below seasonal temperatures.
11: Brockville police say a 17-year-old has been charged in connection to the deaths of three people. Officers responding to a residence on Cartier Court at around 11:30 Thursday morning, where they found the victims inside. Police say they received information leading them to an address on the outskirts of Brockville. That's where the 17-year-old suspect was taken into custody. They now face three counts of first-degree murder and one count of assaulting a police officer. Officials say the accused and the victims are known to one another. The investigation is ongoing.
9: Another federal department is delaying the expanded return-to-office plan for its employees. As of July 6th, all public servants will be required to work in office 4 days per week. Thursday, Immigration, Refugee, and Citizenship Canada released a statement saying employees will continue working in office 3 days a week until there is sufficient space. Last week, Global Affairs also cited limited workspace as the reason it's delaying the shift to 4 days.
11: Growing concern as a new report suggests schools with Ottawa's public board recorded more failed lead tests than any other in the province, with one school in Orleans particularly standing out. Now many are wondering why the province still allows double the level of lead recommended by Health Canada. CTV's Caitlin Wilson spoke with Bruce Lanfear, a health sciences professor at Simon Fraser University.
12: A report by the Canadian Environmental Law Association found Falling Brook Community Elementary School in Orleans had some of the highest lead test results in Ontario, including one test, 30 times the provincial limit of 10 parts per billion, double the federal guideline. The board says fixtures that exceed the provincial standard are taken out of service, adding some testing occurred during the summer months when water consumption is reduced, which it believes contributed to elevated failures. But for parents, the question is why Ontario still allows more lead in school drinking water than Health Canada recommends.
14: What we're talking about is ongoing exposures, and at a population level, that could lead to a large number of children losing one or two IQ points.
12: Lead has also been linked to learning disabilities and ADHD.
11: Parents at Falling Brook have now launched a petition urging the province to adopt Health Canada's lead standards.
9: BC Premier David Eby says the community of Tumbler Ridge is getting a new high school with an old school building set to be removed. Eby says the deadly mass shooting in February changed the lives of Tumbler Ridge residents forever.
15: We want to make sure we're doing things right by the survivors, by the families, by the people of Tumbler Ridge. They need to direct this, and I'd like to thank them for their work in that.
9: Eby says the local school board took a cautious approach after the traumatic event to find out what residents wanted to do, and they heard overwhelmingly a desire to move the school to a new location.
11: StatsCan is expected to release its latest reading on the job market this morning when it publishes its labor force survey for April. Michelle Zedekian has the look ahead.
10: Economists expect 15,000 jobs were added in April, while the unemployment rate remained unchanged at 6.7%. In March, employers added 14,000 jobs. The report comes as Canadian businesses deal with high oil prices caused by the conflict in the Middle East that has pushed the cost of gasoline up across the country. The report also follows the Bank of Canada's decision last week to hold its policy interest rate at 2.25%. Michelle Zedekian, The Canadian Press.
9: That's the latest from the CTV Newsroom. I'm Will Aiello.
11: And I'm Rosie Edda. Now you're up to date.
10: Cloudy skies this morning, a mix of sun and cloud through most of the day today. 12 degrees is the daytime high. If you're going anywhere tonight, there is a slim chance we could see some scattered showers starting around 4 p.m. There's a 30% chance of those scattered showers that will continue in through the evening and overnight and clear up around midnight. 3 degrees is the low for tonight, so some cool temps overnight, but then warm and sunny and beautiful tomorrow. 19 degrees is the high. Finally, a day above seasonal. We will see that sunshine in through the afternoon. Sunday, different story. A cloudy day. We're expecting some scattered showers and a high of only 14. Fireplaces, heating, AC, roofs, gutters, masonry. 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In the CTV Weather Center, I'm Melissa Lamb.
22: 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Details online. Now taking a look at the roads for time saver traffic, 417 has delays eastbound between the Split and Woodruff. Traffic is starting to ease up in the area, but cleanup is still happening around the intersection of Walkley and Halifax from that early morning collision with the traffic light. West Hunt Club Drive has delays, particularly heading eastbound. There's a stretch of southbound Parkdale between Armstrong and Sherwood, practically at a standstill, and the Chaudière Bridge has northbound delays. The other bridges look fine at this hour. Replacing windows or doors, do it right. 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
1: 808, welcome back. This is The Morning Rush. I'm Andrew Pinsent in for Bill Carroll this morning. 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Reference earlier on in the show, big sports weekend coming up this weekend, including the home opener for the Ottawa Titans. They are starting their series, or their season, I should say, tonight. They're taking on the four-time defending Frontier League champion, Quebec Capitals. It is a sellout tonight. It's the first time the Ottawa Stadium has sold out since September of 2002. So big time, big excitement around the team as they head into opening day. Davide DiCipio is the manager of media relations with the Ottawa Titans Baseball Club, and he joins us this morning. Davide, thanks for being here, and happy opening day.
2: Yes, thank you so much for having me. It's a great day for our city and big day for our organization and big day for our league as well.
1: It's and fantastic to see the sellout happen. I know, like, there's been, you guys have had some success the last couple of years. I know last year you ended up just short of the playoffs, but there was a big run there. I was kind of wondering, too, how much of it is the team success? We've had this renewed interest in baseball because of the Blue Jays. Like, what do you feel is kind of behind this massive attendance-breaking attendance record?
2: Yeah, I mean, it's something that's been brewing for our team for the last couple of years. I mean, for the last... every team year the team's existence, we've grown our attendance base by double-digit percentage-wise every single year. And last year, we were just shy of 100,000 fans total for the season. So this is a great way to get us off and running this year. And yes, the Blue Jays helped a lot, but I think it's been a lot on our part as well. We've done a really good job, our front office, of getting ahead of the curve. And it's kind of when the fan base sees commitment from the team and from ownership, they want to invest back into it. So I think it's been a combination of multiple factors, but we're in a really good spot right now, and tonight's going to be a really special night.
1: An incredible run in your last 60 games last year. I'm imagining that kind of pushed the momentum forward at the end of last year into this year as well. Fans being, hopeful here to start the season.
2: Yeah, we know Ottawa loves the winter, that's for sure. Yeah. And with a very crowded sports market, we were one of the worst teams in independent baseball last year. We started 11-24, and then something changed. We made the right moves at the right time and tried some different things. And we just brought the right personnel in. We got a couple of really big additions on our offensive side, and we saw some pitchers really come into their own and were really great for us down the stretch. We had a streak of 14 series in a row unbeaten. We were 15-5 going into the All-Star break, and we ended up going 41-20 throughout the rest of the season. And I mean, that's really good momentum for us going into the year this year. And it's a really good matchup for our team and a really good occasion for the guys in the clubhouse to play in front of a crowd like this tonight. And all the factors are really aligning for this to be the start of the season that we hope to be a special one.
1: So it makes a lot of great local momentum. We've seen the national momentum, as I mentioned, with the Blue Jays right now. If people are, jumping on the Ottawa Titans bandwagon, as it were, starting this weekend, what are some of the players that they should watch heading into the first series and throughout the first start of this season here?
2: Yeah, and that's the thing with independent baseball at our level is there's a lot of changeover from year to year, but we kind of found our nucleus late last year. We brought a lot of guys back on the offensive side, and a lot of fans in Ottawa will know two guys that are going to enter their fifth season with us, and that's A.J. Wright and Jack Urbiez, our third baseman and second baseman, respectively. And two guys are fan favorites for us. We got Michael Furman back, our starting catcher. He played 14 games for us last year. He was hitting .340 before he suffered a torn ligament in his thumb, and he was out for the rest of the year. So he's a guy that's one of the top throwing catchers in the league. Christian Enoa, we got late in the season in a trade with Quebec. He hit close to .300, and he's got a ton of experience in the Texas organization. And then we basically redid our whole pitching side as well. But our guy going tonight and our opening day starter, Caleb Hill, was fantastic for us. From mid-July on, he was one of the top starters in the league. He was really good at home. He tossed to a .230 ERA in our ballpark, and he's a great guy to get us going this year. So those are a handful of names. We got some good, young, exciting players as well. Miles Smith was a guy we picked up from the Cincinnati Reds organization. He was a high draft pick. and put up big offensive numbers in his draft year. So that's one guy we're really excited about. Another guy that we got back, he started the year with us last year, Brett Garcia, was our closer. He had like 22 strikeouts in 13 innings before actually the Blue Jays purchased his contract, and he ended up the end of the season with Vancouver, and he unfortunately got released, but it's great for us, and certainly another organization is going to give a young 26-year-old arm another chance, but we're so ecstatic that he's back in our bullpen. And yeah, those are a couple of names that we're really happy about, and obviously there's going to be some new names that and some returning guys that more fans fall in love with.
1: Yeah, I know, and it all starts tonight. Just on the practical side, what should kind of fans know heading to the game tonight? What have you guys got planned for opening night here with such a large crowd?
2: Yeah, there's a lot going on tonight. A couple of months ago, we announced that all of our concessions are going cashless, and we've updated our POS system, and we've got some to improve efficiency on that side of things. And overall, we're trying to improve the fan experience year in and year out. And that's really been one of our main areas of improvement. We just want to have fans have a good time, and we're in the entertainment business at the end of the day. There just happens to be a baseball game going on in the background. But we got some special in-game entertainment planned tonight. We have food trucks as well lined up outside of our concourse. We are actually expanding the premises of the ballpark tonight. And those food trucks are going to help ease the pressure on our main concession stands. We got two new local food vendors as well. And for those who are familiar with our games, we pride ourselves in being all local at the ballpark, from our beer selection to our food selection. There's just a lot going on tonight. We have Kaylee Lee Evans, the Juno Award winner, singing the national anthem tonight. The mayor will be on site. We have a lot of dignitaries on site as well tonight. So it's going to be a really special night, and we hope fans enjoy their time. And I shouldn't forget, the first 5,000 fans through the gates will get a free Ottawa Titans jersey to commemorate our fifth season.
1: That's fantastic. Get in line. Starts now. A good keepsake to have. The other thing I was going to mention, well, you mentioned promotions, is I know you guys do a lot of local promotions as well. Is there any kind of games coming up that do have those promotions over the next little bit?
2: Yeah, of course. With tonight being a sellout, obviously there's still two more chances to see the team this weekend. Tomorrow is hockey night. Hockey is still in full swing in the city, with the Charge playing tonight and still going on their playoff run. Obviously, the Senators just wrapped up a couple of weeks ago, but tomorrow is hockey night. The team will wear special hockey-themed uniforms that will be up for auction in support of our Field of Dreams Foundation. And then, obviously, Sunday, is Mother's Day, and we have a sold-out brunch going down in our ballpark gallery before the game, and just a great way to treat mom out to the stadium for an afternoon matinee on Sunday afternoon to wrap up this opening homestand. Coming up later on in the season, we've got some school days. We've got Bark in the Park, which is a really a staple for us. Bring your dog to the stadium. We will also be wearing dog-themed uniforms for all four games this season, so we got about one a month. We've got $2 hot dogs coming up this season, so every Tuesday home game will be $2 dogs. And then some bits and pieces throughout the rest of the season to accommodate every possible demographic. Another really popular one is our Jamaican Destination Dig coming up in August. And then obviously Fan Appreciation Weekend. And with the season being extended an extra week, we're playing 102 games now opposed to 96 over the last four seasons. But 102 games now. So the season goes deep into September. And we look forward to Fan Appreciation Week, September 1st through 3rd.
1: And it all starts tonight, the quest for a Frontier League championship. Davide, thanks so much for joining us this morning, and good luck tonight, this weekend, and for the rest of the season.
2: Yes, absolutely. Thank you so much for having me.
1: Davide DeCipio with the Ottawa Titans Baseball Club, joining us to talk about their big home opener going tonight to sold-out crowd at the Ottawa Baseball Stadium. So you might be out of luck in trying to get tickets, but as he mentioned, you know, they have two more games this weekend if you wanted to check that out. It's 8:17. Let's step aside and check on some local news headlines.
0: Ottawa, up to the minute.
1: ATV's Rosie Adet is here. Good morning, Rosie.
3: Good morning to you, Andrew. I'm going to see the Titans.
1: Oh, you are? Are you going to be one of the people lined up to try to get a jersey? Is that
3: probably not. I'm just going to be wrapped up in my blanket with my coat on because, you know, temperature's
1: going to be a little chilly.
3: But I'm in. I'm here for it. I'm all in. I'm going to get my popcorn because I don't do the hot dogs and going to sit and cheer on the team. It's going to be fun.
1: It's the energy, right? Like a sold out crowd anywhere, it's the energy. You're going to really enjoy that.
3: And I find baseball games, it's about doing that, taking in the energy, walking around, saying hi to people, going back, sitting down. Like, you can take it all in. You don't have to sit and just sort of like keep all eyes on the match, on the game for the whole duration of the game. You can get up and walk around, enjoy yourself. It's fun.
1: You one of those guys like Geddy Lee? He likes to keep score as the Jays go along as well.
3: No, I'm not that meticulous.
1: Me neither.
3: Oh, okay. I love when you just first walk in, sit down, and then survey, you know, the
1: crowd
3: field
1: watch.
3: And go, yeah, it looks pretty nice. Ooh, look at the green. Look at the grass. Okay, bases are all clean.
1: New season is also optimism, too, right?
3: Yeah.
1: It can only go up from here.
3: That's it. Or down, but at least
1: we start on the same slate. Anyway, what are you watching this morning?
3: Okay, well, Gatineau police have identified the two people who died in a murder-suicide at an apartment building yesterday morning. Police say 34-year-old man killed his 30-year-old partner before taking his own life. The woman has been identified as Shannon Jean Hickey, and the man is Tien Quan Vu. And police were initially called to the building on Rue Laurier for a wellness check. So I just want to say that I really have to say, I think we need to start to really turn around and help boys, young boys. Because we really put an emphasis on women and girls in sport and really started to empower women about at least a decade ago. You can do it. You can do all that boys can do. Get up in there. Get in the C-suite. Really make your mark. Stand your ground. Lean in. Okay. Those things are fantastic. And we need that. But we really need to turn around now and look at the boys and the young men. Give them that energy, that same positive energy. Because something's happening here, and there have been so many horrible cases of femicide where a woman is destroyed because she's a woman and the aggressor is usually male. There's something going on there, and we need to take these young men and boys and go, you guys, you got this. This is what it means to be a boy and a man.
1: It's a good conversation. Mm-hmm. And of course, we're not trying to speculate on anything that's happened here. But there was, you know, a Netflix documentary recently talking about the manosphere and listening to some of these kids talk and some of the messaging that they get online. Like, it's very disturbing, right?
3: It is.
1: And the idea of, you know, you just want to sit them down and say, hey, like, no, you know what I mean? Like, that's not what the message should be. So it's a very important conversation that we need to continue.
3: There you go. We don't know all the details, but we do know that a man killed a woman. Okay, that's another. And they were in a relationship and living together.
1: Yes.
3: Right?
1: And this is like this, what, sixth, I believe, femicide we've had so far this year in Ottawa.
3: Yes, and we can call it that. We can call it that now. I know that the full details are not have not fully been divulged, but there is this growing problem, and we need to address it head on, and we need to look at boys and give them the attention and the positive attention that they need so that they can grow up and go, you know what? You're here to protect, provide, uplift women, girls, you know, not destroy. You might be hurting. We're going to get to this problem. We're going to address it. That's what I'm thinking. Because the shift was there for girls. It was like, girls, you can get into sport. Now, look, we got the PWHL. We got the WNBA. We got, you know, women out there in sport and going, hey, I can do this. Because we gave them that collective sense of purpose through various programs. Oh my gosh, I can go on and on forever.
1: Yeah,
3: I know you don't have a lot
1: I could
3: time.
1: No, I could too. It's a fantastic conversation. We need to revisit this at some point. Absolutely. But thank you, Rosie. CTV's Melissa Lamb is here with a check on the weather.
4: A cloudy start to your morning. We will see a mix of sun and cloud throughout your morning into your early afternoon. There is a chance we could see a few scattered showers late this afternoon, starting around 4 p.m. That will continue into your overnight. We could see scattered showers right through until about midnight. 12 degrees is the high for today, so a little bit cool and below seasonal. Overnight tonight, temperatures falling to 3. Andy?
1: Let's check on traffic. Andrew Schofield is here.
5: Hey, Andrew, we got a collision on the westbound 174 in Cumberland at West Street. The 417 has delays eastbound between the Split and Woodruff, and then westbound seeing some minor delays between Lees Avenue and North Concord. Traffic is starting to ease up in the area, but cleanup is still happening around the intersection of Walkley and Halifax from that early morning collision we were talking about earlier. Back to you, Andy.
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16: 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I'm Rosie Edbent.
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18: Cloudy skies this morning and another day below seasonal temperatures.
17: An investigation is underway after a 17-year-old from Brockville was taken into custody in connection to an alleged triple murder. Brockville police say at 11:30 Thursday morning, they were called to a residence on Cartier Court, locating three people dead inside. Officials say information led officers to an address on the outskirts of Brockville, where they took the suspect into custody. The 17-year-old is now facing 3 counts of first-degree murder and 1 count of assaulting a police officer. The suspect and victims were known to each other, police confirming this was not a random incident.
16: Health experts are sounding the alarm after high levels of lead were found in the drinking water of schools with Ottawa's public board. A report from the Canadian Environmental Law Association suggests the Ottawa-Carleton District School Board failed more lead tests than any other board in the province. While the OCDSB says fixtures that exceed the provincial standard are taken out of service, many are now questioning why Ontario still allows double the level of lead recommended by Health Canada. Bruce Lanfear is a health sciences professor at Simon Fraser University. He says the province's approach of relying on flushing the system is not a permanent fix.
19: It can build up again within 30 minutes. It's just not a solution. And that's been shown time and again.
16: Lanfear says even low levels of lead exposure can harm children and have been linked to developmental impacts, including lower IQ, learning disabilities, and ADHD.
17: Canada's privacy watchdog says since 2020, there have been more than 42,000 breaches at Canada Revenue Agency, leading to unauthorized access to taxpayer information. In a report released to Parliament, the Privacy Commissioner says there are gaps in prevention, detection, and handling of data breaches. The CRA says in some cases, attackers use stolen data to gain access to taxpayers' accounts. The Commissioner made

0: 9 recommendations for improvement, 8 of which were accepted in full and 1 in part by the revenue agency.
1: We are hearing from fire officials after a tanker truck carrying jet fuel went up in flames on Highway 17 near Pembroke Wednesday night. The truck was heading to CFB Petawawa when a suspected mechanical failure ignited a fire in its cab at around 8:30 p.m. Officials say there was no risk of the truck exploding, and firefighters instead let the jet fuel burn off, which wasn't complete until 7:30 Thursday morning. Laurentian Valley Fire Department Chief Tim Sutcliffe speaking with CTV News.
2: Obviously, you're not going to stop that from burning. It started to go up to, into the bush beside it. And that was our first main thing, to get that put out.
1: The driver of the truck was not injured. CFB Petawawa says the Ontario Spills Action Centre is assessing the site, and the vehicle will undergo an investigation to determine the cause of the fire.
0: Princess Marguerite of the Netherlands is in Ottawa this week visiting her birthplace. Jason White has more details.
3: The Dutch princess was born in January 1943 at the Ottawa Civic Hospital because the Second World War had forced her family into exile. Princess Marguerite met with Prime Minister Mark Carney. She also took part in a wreath-laying ceremony at the Canadian War Museum and viewed an exhibit on the liberation of the Netherlands. This weekend, she's set to attend the Canadian Tulip Festival. It began as a way to celebrate the Dutch royal gift of tulips and to commemorate Princess Marguerite's birth in Ottawa. Jason White, The Canadian Press.
1: That's the latest from the CTV Newsroom. I'm Rosie Edda.
0: And I'm Will Aiello. Now you're up to date.
4: Cloudy skies this morning, a mix of sun and cloud through most of the day today. 12 degrees is the daytime high. If you're going anywhere tonight, there is a slim chance we could see some scattered showers starting around 4 p.m. There's a 30% chance of those scattered showers that will continue in through the evening and overnight and clear up around midnight. 3 degrees is the low for tonight, so some cool temps overnight, but then warm and sunny and beautiful tomorrow. 19 degrees is the high, finally a day above seasonal. We will see that sunshine in through the afternoon. Sunday, different story, a cloudy day. We're expecting some scattered showers and a high of only 14. In the CTV Weather Center, I'm Melissa Lamb.
5: Taking a look at the roads with Time Saver Traffic. All those collisions we talked about earlier have been cleared up. The 417, the 416, and the 174 are flowing smoothly at this hour. You can tweet us your traffic tips with the hashtag OTTTraffic or text us 1-800-580-CFRA. 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With your Time Saver Traffic, I'm Andrew Schofield.
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28: Morning. How are you?
27: Not too bad. How about you?
28: Well, we have to talk about something that I just looked at this and rolled my eyes and saying, oh, please, God, not another coffee study.
27: Yeah. As you drink coffee this morning, as you're listening. Yeah. No, I was thinking these are like the perfect stories because you see these headlines, right? And you think, oh, well, it must be true, right? I'm just going to drink more coffee. But the headline here on this story is drinking caffeinated coffee and tea daily may slightly decrease the risk of dementia. What I actually found most interesting about this study, Dr. Dworkin, was that it followed people for over 40 years in some cases. It's pretty robust in talking to over 130,000 Americans here. But why should we take some pause here when we kind of see some headlines like this?
28: Well, first off, this was what we call an observational study. So this, although it was 40 years, they didn't talk to everybody. They took a small percentage of those and called them up and said, how are you doing? They looked at the medical records of these individuals to see who was diagnosed with dementia and who wasn't diagnosed with dementia. So that depends on the physician's ability to diagnose and also to provide the degree to which someone had dementia. They also called up everybody and asked them to fill out questionnaires. Every 2 to 4 years, you would answer one time, how much coffee did you drink over those 2 to 4 years? Well, if I were to ask you how much coffee you drank over 2 to 4 years, I'm sure you wouldn't be able to be accurate about it.
27: Oh, and God, no. Just maybe one week, but definitely not over the course of years.
28: Right. And also what size, you know, you say how many cups of coffee? Well, define a cup, right? Mm-hmm. Each person's definition of a cup of coffee can be different. Did you make it yourself? How did you brew it? Did you go to a coffee place? You know, you go to Starbucks or go to any Tim Hortons or wherever you go to have your coffee. And what size did you have there? So there's that. So when you're asking people how much they drank, you already have inherent biases and misreporting and changes over time and reduced accuracy regarding that particular bit of data. And then when you're trying to determine dementia, they looked at the death records and the physician diagnoses, which again, how accurate were the diagnoses? Was there underdiagnosis, more diagnosis? What degree of dementia? What did they die of? There's that. So that's the issue with this type of study, is that you can't prove any cause and effect at all. And when you look at the reporting of, wow, there was a reduction of dementia, it was approximately a 2% subjective decline, meaning that on the basis of the patients reporting things, that you had a 2% reduction in people that drank moderate amount of coffee per day, you know, 2 to 3 cups per day. But that's what we call the relative risk reduction. What does that mean? Well, a relative risk reduction, say you have 100 people and you reduce, you see an effect in 50 people, that 50 people got better results, right? So you'd say there was a 50% improvement on that particular study. But really, that's not the case, right? In this case, you had the absolute change, right? Say you had, let's say this is a smaller number. Say you had two people and one person got better. So it's still 50%, but the absolute reduction was one person, right? So it's not very accurate that way. So the absolute risk reduction for dementia in this wasn't 2%. It was 0.189% reduction, or less than a tenth or 0.2% reduction in dementia scores for people who drank coffee. So not a big deal. This is just, if you like coffee and you want to drink coffee, go right ahead. Enjoy it. There's nothing wrong with drinking coffee in any moderate amount, but let's stop trying to find health benefits for something just to justify the drink. There's no point. People are going to drink coffee or not drink coffee, irrespective of what the health outcomes are. Just like everything else in the world that we eat or drink, or, you know, people usually don't consider that as the first thing that they think about when they're about to consume something. So it just gets very tiring to see these type of studies and the headlines that they get when they really are essentially meaningless.
27: And the one thing quickly to add as well, because you were talking about the very minuscule, and it seems like that's the high end of the scale here, because it says the findings were best in those who drank 2 to 3 cups of caffeinated coffee or 1 to 2 cups of caffeinated tea a day. So that's what you're saying there with the change, that's also like the best case scenario out of these 140,000 people.
28: Exactly. So somebody that's drinking 1 cup of coffee, you know, is going to go, well, I think I should now drink 2 or 3 cups of coffee.
27: It'll help against dementia.
28: So I just don't buy this whatsoever. There are too many flaws in the methods of the study. There are too many flaws and inherent errors in the self-reporting. And there are too many flaws in just trying to determine what the diagnoses were. So when you add up all of that, it just adds up to something that doesn't provide enough accuracy or robustness to make any conclusions or draw any conclusions about the effects of coffee and the reduction in dementia risk.
27: Our conclusion is yeah, but no.
28: That's right.
27: Medical myth busting with Dr. Barry Dworkin. Dr. Dworkin, thanks again for joining us. I appreciate it. I hope you have a great day.
28: Thanks. You too, Andrew.
27: He is the host of House Calls Sundays at 11 here on News Talk 580 CFRA. We're going to take a quick break. We'll be right back after the news on News Talk 580 CFRA.
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4: Cloudy starts your morning. We will see a mix of sun and cloud parts your morning into your early afternoon. There is a chance we could see a few scattered showers late this afternoon, starting around 4 p.m. That will continue into your overnight. We could see scattered showers right through until about midnight. 12 degrees is the high for today, so a little bit cool and below seasonal. Overnight tonight, temperatures falling to 3. In the CTV Weather Center, I'm Melissa.
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0: 9:53. Welcome back. This is the Morning Rush. I'm Andrew Pinsky in for Bill Carroll with you until the top of the hour here on a Friday morning. Bill is back on the chair on Monday. Just a text here. I was talking about scams a little bit earlier. It says on websites being spoofed, always go direct to the legit site and then add it to your browser's bookmarks and use only that to go from there in the future. That's what bookmarks are for. No, it's good advice. I just, and I'm sure a lot of people kind of have the same experience. It's just wild to me over the course of the last, 10, 20 years, how easy it is to spoof stuff. You can spoof phone numbers, right? It makes it seem like somebody's calling you from TD Bank or from whatever company that it is, and they can just kind of disguise themselves through that. The emails are a little bit more transparently bad, but it's still just, there's tech out there and AI is helping Bunda with the idea that anything can be spoofed to make look like anything, right? Like it's a bizarre world we're living in.
1: But we also live now in an era where like a lot of people don't like talking on the phone. When someone calls them, and it's crazy because sometimes you get calls with like suspected spam.
0: Yeah.
1: But also like if someone answers the phone now, it's like, it's not helping people want to talk on the phone or answer calls.
0: Yeah, because you just assume that it's a scammer.
1: And then you go to the aspect of, like, because if someone calls me and it's not got the, verified check mark or some number I know, I'm quickly not answering it, and then I'm looking to see who it is. And, that's the thing. And if there's nothing there, it's like, okay, well, who really just calls people anymore? You're going to text them. And if they text me something stupid that I know is also fraud, it's just kind of a frustrating, but it doesn't really help anybody want to talk on the phone anymore because you don't really know.
0: It's so funny you say that because I mentioned I had seen some things online the last couple of days. One was just talking about a guy that had he's basically warning people about these scams happening. I want to say it was TD Bank, but I know this happens at all banks. Might've been RBC too. But anyway, that this had happened to him and he felt very silly, but like they had ended up getting him to verify similarly with like a phone call or whatever, got him to verify his banking information through this URL or what have you. And he was just kind of putting it out there to warn people. They'd taken all of his savings or what have you. But some of the comments on that were quite enlightening because somebody had said, I've had my phone on do not disturb for 10 years this person said. And like,
1: because of this stuff.
0: Because of this stuff. And he's just like, if it's important, or if it's somebody I know, right, like you're going to see that they've called, you can call them back. If it's something important, they're going to leave a message so I can kind of get back to that. So this guy was just saying, hey, just don't even answer your phone anymore. So that's like the workaround that this guy found was, hey, I don't even answer my phone. I haven't answered my phone in like 10 years, which I just thought was funny. There was some pushback on that, like other people saying, hey, like I run my business or like I've worked through this project and like it's just like not feasible for me to not answer my phone. So it doesn't work for everybody, but I just find it interesting that more and more people are just like, just never answer your phone. We're just at another point of just like back in my day, but just like a different culture that we have around. It's weird to talk on the phone now, right? Like it's weird to get a phone call. I always, a lot of times, like I even doing like reporting stuff, like I'll text people to make sure it's okay that I call them. What I mean?
1: Yeah,
0: like
1: exactly.
0: Just to get kind of permission. It's just a weird mentality that we've all taken on now.
1: Well, and you brought up a joke earlier about needing a new cell phone anyways and an upgrade from your flip phone. But does it not make you want to go back to the T9 flip phones where you don't have all your information on your phone and people are calling and can get your information via social? Like, again, this obviously technology has advanced so much. Cell phones are everywhere. Everyone's addicted to it. Social media, everything you do on your phone. But, this stuff kind of makes me just wish I'm just going to, rock with a flip phone now. And that way nobody can get my information.
0: Well, and not even that. It's also just like our addictiveness to our phones, right? Like because 100%. Social media is there, because things are there that, you just feel the need to just kind of go there. Like our brain just tells us, hey, we got to go check out what's kind of going on. So just to have that kind of removed from it would be very good too. You can see how like all of this works, right? Like it's so funny. Rosie was talking about it the other day when we talk about banning social media for kids under 16. We see like kind of the impacts that she was kind of talking about. And it's just like, no, it's very real with adults too. Like, right? Like we are constantly addicted to social media and our phones. And it's just, one of the big things of our lifetime. I find it fascinating. I think we're in a particularly poignant spot that we've been able to kind of watch it grow from its infancy, and now we're kind of seeing it here. And
1: well, that's what I mean. We grew up, like my first cell phone was a flip phone when it wasn't very normal for everybody to have cell phones, and now it's like they're teaching kids how to use cell phones and iPads and you know, elementary school.
0: They call it, I think, what do they call it? The iPad generation is one thing that they talk about. So, yeah, I remember my Razor. I don't know if you ever had a Razor.
1: I had a Razor, too.
0: Yeah, boy, that was slick, eh?
1: Slick one. LG Rumor, T9 texting,
0: But I wonder, and it's kind of extreme, too, but I often wonder, just thinking about and watching some of the impacts of social media, because it's really tough for our discourse and to have, like, good conversations or things like that. I wonder if we're going to look back and we're going to end up, you know, years down the line treating social media and some of this stuff like smoking. Like, you know what I mean? That we're going to see, hey, there are some serious consequences to some of this stuff for rewiring our brain and stuff. And again, I know it's extreme, but I wonder if we're going to kind of look back on this with a little bit of a different lens in the years to come.
1: Yeah, there's not enough people out there touching grass. There's too many people on their phone.
0: Touching grass in a good way.
1: Yeah.
0: Thank you, Bunda. That's going to do it for us today. We'll hand the microphone over. Patricia Bull is here for Ottawa-wide work. Thanks so much to Ben Purdy and Steve Bunda for everything that you've heard this morning. Until next time, Ottawa, stay safe and be well.
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8: Good morning. I'm Connor Ray. Mostly cloudy skies. Right now, 7 degrees. Your full forecast coming up. First, your top stories. A teenage suspect charged in a triple murder is due in a Brockville court today. The 17-year-old was taken into custody yesterday afternoon after three people were found dead at a residence on Brockville's Cartier Court around 11:30 a.m. Officers considered the death suspicious based on evidence at the scene, then getting information that led them to another address on the outskirts of the city where they arrested the suspect. Police say the youth, believed to be connected to this incident, is in custody facing three first-degree murder charges and another charge for assaulting an officer. Police say the incident was not random, and the accused and the victims were known to one another. Brockville police are asking for patience in this matter as more information comes out. The latest Statistics Canada labor force survey shows employers collectively shed 18,000 jobs in April. Michelle Zadikian breaks down those numbers.
9: The agency says with April's decrease, the country has posted a net decline of 112,000 jobs over the first 4 months of the year. The last time Canada lost so many jobs in a four-month window was during the pandemic. The unemployment rate rose two ticks to 6.9%, returning to where it was back in October, largely because more people were looking for work. StatCan also reported average hourly wages were up 4.5% from this time a year ago. Michelle said again, the Canadian Press.
8: A heroic dog credited with alerting its owners to a fire in their home early Monday morning. A couple in Greeley says Shady, their 5-year-old border collie poodle mix, started growling just after midnight while they were sleeping. Jennifer Phillip and her husband waking up to see their shed in flames with the fire spreading to the house. Running out of their home with no shoes on, they stood outside and watched as the house filled with smoke just minutes later. No one was hurt and the cause of the fire is under investigation. The couple says it will be months before they can get back into their home, but in the meantime, they are showing Shady as much love as they can. Turning to sports, PWHL playoff hockey is coming to the Capitol tonight. The Ottawa Charge getting warmed up for Game 3 against the Boston Fleet in a best-of-five series tied one game apiece. Mike Hirschfeld, general manager of the Ottawa Charge, joined CTV Your Morning Ottawa today. He says taking to the ice at the Canadian Tire Center is something the team is really looking forward to.
10: The fan base here in this city has been behind us from day one, and you know, we've been selling out at TD Arena consistently, and so you know, when this opportunity came to play at Canadian Tire Center and open it up, open the doors up to more people, that was something that we wanted to jump at.
8: The last time the Charge played at the CTC, they drew more than 17,000 fans, a big boost compared to the 9,000-seat arena at TD Place. Puck drops tonight at 7 p.m. Then, win or lose, the team will get ready for Game 4, also on home ice, Sunday afternoon. That's set for 3 p.m. And Princess Margriet of the Netherlands is in Ottawa this week, visiting her birthplace. Jason White has more.
11: The Dutch princess was born in January 1943 at the Ottawa Civic Hospital because the Second World War had forced her family into exile. Princess Margriet met with Prime Minister Mark Carney. She also took part in a wreath-laying ceremony at the Canadian War Museum and viewed an exhibit on the liberation of the Netherlands. This weekend, she's set to attend the Canadian Tulip Festival. It began as a way to celebrate the Dutch royal gift of tulips and to commemorate Princess Margriet's birth in Ottawa. Jason White, The Canadian Press.
8: It's a new way to join the conversation. Have your say with the CFRA talkback button on the iHeartRadio app. Melissa Lamb has the weekend forecast from the CTV Weather Center.
12: Still a little cool today. We are expecting some sunny breaks kind of off and on into the afternoon. 12 degrees is the high. We could see some scattered showers starting around 4 p.m. today, continuing till about midnight. 4 degrees is the low as we head into tomorrow. Gorgeous day ahead. Mix of sun and cloud. A high of 19 for Saturday. Sunday, a high of 14. A cloudier day with a chance of scattered showers. 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In the CTV Weather Center, I'm Melissa Lamb.
8: 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I'm Connor Ray. 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
18: Let's say I want to go to a good hardware store. Where should I go?
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18: Right.
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19: Okay, and if what you're actually after is pro advice in general, you're better off at BMR.
18: So, if I'm getting it, BMR is pretty much your pick?
19: And, like I said, it depends on what you're looking for.

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1: 10:07 on News Talk 580 CFRA. Good morning to you. It is Friday. The sun is shining. It is the Friday before Mother's Day weekend. It is the Friday that the Charge return home with some playoff hockey tonight here in Ottawa. It is the Friday that baseball season gets started in Ottawa and the Tulip Festival underway today. So hopefully a wonderful weekend ahead for all of you. 8 degrees right now, on our way to 12. Could see some showers later tomorrow. Beautiful for your Saturday, 19 with a mix of sun and clouds. Sunday, maybe you lean a little more toward the indoor activity on Sunday. 14 degrees with about a 40% chance of some shower activity. Again, right now it is 8. Not as windy as it was at this time yesterday morning, although still a breeze out there. Let's get to it.
2: Patricia's top three.
0: Patricia's top three. Before noon.
2: Story one.
1: Well, we start this morning with a very sad story from Brockville, where police say a 17-year-old has been arrested after three people were found dead at a Brockville residence yesterday. Now, according to a news release from police, officers responded to a 911 call reporting the deaths at a home on Cartier Court about 11:30 yesterday morning. Officers immediately considered the deaths suspicious based on the evidence there. Police say they received additional information that led them to a separate address on the outskirts of Brockville. And this from police: a 17-year-old Brockville youth believed to be connected to this incident was located at that address and taken into custody for three counts of first-degree murder and assaulting a police officer. Now, police say this incident was not random. The accused and the victims knew each other. Went on to say, this investigation is sensitive and complex. We recognize the profound impact this has on the families, loved ones, and the community. This 17-year-old will appear for a bail hearing today. Their identity, of course, protected under the Youth Criminal Justice Act. We do have a reporter in Brockville this morning, and we'll have the latest on this investigation into what appears to be a triple murder coming up a little bit later in the show today.
2: Story two.
1: Well, a Greeley couple is crediting their dog with alerting them to a fire early Monday morning. A hero dog who gave them the time they needed to call 911 and get out safely. Jennifer Philippe and her husband were sleeping when Shady, their five-year-old border collie poodle mix, started growling just after midnight. She told the story to Christy Cameron on Ottawa Now yesterday.
3: We were asleep, and my dog, he has his bed in our bedroom. He was barking and growling, and it woke me up. I saw a bright light coming from the window down the hall, and I woke my husband up, and I said, something's going on outside. You need to go check it out. Of course, I sent him to go check it out. He said, the shed's on fire, and went out with the fire extinguisher to try to see if he could do anything. It was way out of control at that point.
1: She says their immediate priority was just getting out of the house.
3: Just getting out of there and, you know, trying to get to safety. I didn't even have shoes on. I threw a house coat on and ran out in my pajamas. I just wanted to get out and get to safety, get the, you know, fire department to get there. And, you know, they got there pretty quickly, which was great.
1: Now, the fire is in an area of the city where there are no hydrants, so firefighters had to use their tanker trucks to bring water to the scene. Ottawa Fire Service's Public Information Officer Nick DeFazio says the kind of siding on a lot of houses now can burn very easily, pretty quickly. So it's important when possible to not keep things like a barbecue or other flammable items near your house. Now, no one was hurt. The cause of the fire is under investigation. Philippe is thanking firefighters for protecting what they could. And as for Shady, he tells News Talk 580 CFRA, he does bark sometimes, but has never barked at something like this before.
3: Mostly it's things like the foxes. You know, we live in a pretty rural area, so there's sometimes animals. It's not every night, but on occasion he'll bark at something in the middle of the night. We'll get up and investigate. So it's not completely unusual, but nothing like this before, no.
1: They are saying it will be at least 6 months before they're able to get back into their home. In the meantime, though, as you can imagine, Shady's getting lots of love, lots of treats appreciating what is most important, of course. And you can see the full story on Shady on our CTV Ottawa newscast. Katie Griffin will be telling that tonight at 6 p.m. Nice positive story in our newscast tonight.
2: Story three.
1: Well, the Ottawa Charge are bringing their playoff series home tonight with Game 3 against the Boston Fleet taking place at the Canadian Tire Centre. The series is tied at one game apiece. General Manager Mike Hirschfield tells CTV Your Morning Ottawa, it's nice to be bringing the series back home.
4: It's always difficult when you go on the road for the first two games, so we're thrilled to come back tied at 1-1. We don't feel like we've played our best hockey yet, so that's ahead of us, and so we're really excited for the game tonight.
1: Hirschfield says the players are really excited to get back on home ice, even though it is a different slice of home ice at the CTC, which means in front of that bigger playoff crowd.
4: We get so much motivation and lift from our fan base and the crowd, and they motivate us and help us play better. So, you know, the idea that we'd have, you know, 15,000 plus people in the arena supporting us, cheering us on, it makes a huge difference. So the players are super excited.
1: There are still a few tickets available for the game, according to Ticketmaster. Now, the last game the Charge played at the Canadian Tire Centre set an attendance record with 17,114 fans. Puck drop tonight, 7 p.m. Lots of fun for fans beforehand. The fan zone opens outside the Canadian Tire Center at 4 p.m. There's going to be a live DJ, face painting, the $2 hot dogs, $5 beer that we're kind of familiar with from Sens games, a photo booth, a mullet barber, the thirsty peddler, a Tim Hortons mobile truck, all of that. Electric Avenue will also be rolled out as the players walk into the arena, and there will be chances for autographs, photos, and whatnot. Game 4 is scheduled for 3 p.m. on Sunday. It will also be a blast and features a live performance from Ottawa's Jamie Fine, with the Fan Zone and the Electric Avenue walk-ins all beginning at noon on Sunday. Now, there is another big sports option in the city today. This happens to coincide with the night the Ottawa Titans have set a baseball record, selling out their home opener tonight. That jersey giveaway, they're giving 5,000 jerseys away to the first people in, and they have actually sold 10,278 tickets for baseball this evening in Ottawa. So a big sports night in Ottawa. If you're heading out to either of those, I hope you have a blast. Coming up, it is also Tulip Festival getting underway this weekend. We know the Royals are at City Hall. That is happening around 11, and then we'll be part of the opening ceremony tomorrow as well. There's a new way to kind of celebrate tulips in that relationship with a big event at Saunders Farm. We're going to talk to them coming up in just a moment.
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5: Mostly cloudy conditions this morning with some sunshine in throughout your day ahead, but below seasonal temperatures today with a high of 12 degrees. Overnight tonight, partly cloudy skies. We could start to see some scattered showers around 4 p.m., continuing until about midnight. In the CTV Weather Center, I'm Melissa Lamb.
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1: We are so grateful for the support the community has given us over the last 50 years, and we wanted to do something to give back and to make accessible for our community. And we have always loved the Canadian Tulip Festival downtown, and we still do, but we wanted to do something countryside version.
2: A countryside version with tulips. That's Mark Saunders, Director of Fun at Saunders Farm, a new event that is kicking off at Saunders Farm to mark their 50th anniversary. And Mark Saunders is joining us on the line now. Good morning to you.
3: Good morning, Patricia. Hey, I recognize that voice.
2: Yes, because this all got underway last evening, right? And we had a reporter that came out briefly to chat with you yesterday about this new event. And we were selling it on TV saying, you know, if you're too scared to go to Saunders Farm in the fall, then this might be for you, something different. And you sort of hinted at it there as to why you wanted to do this. I mean, it's a wonderful time of year in Ottawa, Tulip Fest, but not everyone is going to be downtown and part of that. And this is sort of an alternative.
3: Absolutely. You know, this is, you know, the Saunders Farm Tulip Fest is brand new. It is actually the biggest new thing we've ever done. And it's actually the single largest sort of investment that we've ever done on something. And we just really wanted to kick off our 50th year with a massive bouquet of flowers and blooming fields of, you know, a 6-acre apple orchard that we have here is circular. And we planted tulips in each of the rows. And it's really beautiful. And we have a whole lot going on. And we just wanted to invite the community out to it.
2: I caught a glimpse, and yeah, the tulips look absolutely gorgeous, as they do downtown for the Canadian Tulip Festival as well. When you say 50 years, what do you mean? You guys have not been welcoming visitors to your property there for 50 years, have you?
3: Yeah, 50 years ago, we were a strawberry farm, and we were one of the first ones in the region. And we used to have, that was the first time we had mobs of people here to pick strawberries. And we did our strawberry season for 20 years and moved out of that into our fall festival and our haunting season, and our Christmas light show, all kinds of other things. So we have been hosting people on our farm since our very first strawberry season in 1976.
2: Okay. Wow. I only go back as far as, you know, the Max keeping clips on the little TVs in line for the Barn of Terror.
3: Nice. I love those.
2: Yeah. That was fun. Yeah. Pretty effective. So what did it take to transform Saunders Farm into tulips everywhere?
3: And
2: how much sort of thought and planning went into all of this?
3: Yeah. So we've been working on it for a couple of years and finally took the plunge last summer when we committed to planting just under 500,000 tulip bulbs on our farm. And so we ordered them from our grower in Holland. And we then started the planning, and we planted them right after our haunting season so we ended on November 1st this past year, and we started planting, and it was cold and snowy and all of that, but we got them all in, and then we waited, and all winter long it was different for us, because, you know, normally we have a bit of a break, and we just jumped right into Tulip Festival planning. We built a 35-foot high Dutch windmill. We built dozens of displays and whatnot for our tulip displays, and that is something too. We have raised beds for some of our tulips, and so you can actually stand and get a photo. You don't have to bend down on your knees and get a picture in the tulip bed. You get to actually stand with tulips in front of you. So it's been a massive effort, and quite frankly, a little bit more than we thought it would be.
2: I was just going to say, is there ever a point where you and your wife are looking at each other going, so how was the windmill building today? Yeah, like, what are we doing?
3: Yeah, well, you know, that was pretty much every day in early April when, you know, there was snow on the ground a month ago.
2: Yeah.
3: And it was minus 10 degrees when we were trying to get our windmill into the center of the orchard. And we sunk the tractor that was driving. But it was interesting to see that our team just came together in a big way. Everyone has been working, you know, long days to get this together. And we are just, we think it's one of the best things we've ever done.
2: And look at the forecast you've got for this weekend, 19 degrees and mostly sunny tomorrow. Of course, Mother's Day on Sunday. Do you have any sense of what kind of crowd you're going to get? Do people have to pre-buy, pre-register, or is it going to be sort of a surprise tomorrow as to how big this is?
3: Yeah, I hope it's not too much of a surprise. It'll be, we're hoping to be busy, but not, you know, mobs. We're looking for, you know, a little smaller, because it's actually on a part of the farm that you drive back to. It's not in the middle of all of our buildings at the entrance. And so it's going to have a totally different feel when you come to the farm, for our, Tulip Festival. And, we recommend everyone buy tickets in advance. We are moderating the numbers that come in so that we can, that everyone can have a really great experience. And so, and we think that the experience will last about 90 minutes or so. We have a Dutch village with amazing foods, really great, as I said, displays and whatnot. And then a gift shop where you can buy fresh cut flowers, tulips. And we're, as I say, moderating the number of people coming in. So it's going to feel great. And we're open from 10 till 8 every day from now until the 24th of May, except for Monday when we're going to close and sleep all day.
2: Okay, this Monday.
3: Yeah,
2: that's okay. Right. Because the next one, I guess, is the holiday, right?
3: Yeah, we're open for that one for sure.
2: Okay. So, I mean, you say, like, normally you have a little bit of break in the winter. Obviously, the summers are busy there as well. People are familiar with the haunting season. And then in the summer, you have the big trampoline and the maze and all of that, right? Yeah. I haven't been in a few years because my kids are getting older, but that's all still going on, right?
3: Yeah. In fact, this summer we're doing a 4-acre corn maze that's going to be celebrating Ottawa 200 this year. And so we're doing a historical displays all through our corn maze, and all of our other stuff will be open. And that'll be part of we're going to be telling this story of agriculture in Ottawa. And Ottawa is still the largest agriculture city in North America. And we're just reminding people that you can visit beautiful places in the countryside as well as downtown.
2: So your 50th anniversary, Ottawa's 200th, big summer. Are you guys still hiring students and whatnot, still getting everything in place for that?
3: For the summer, yes.
2: Yeah.
3: For the fall, I think we've hired about 100 people for our Tulip Fest. So it's really a whole new, you know, economic driver in our region this time of year. So we're really pleased about it, and we're excited for what can happen.
2: When you sleep on Monday, that's going to have to last you right through maybe until Christmas.
3: Yeah, I think so too. But you know, that somehow, you know, in the springtime, everybody wants to be outside. We're all solar powered. The flowers give us energy. You know, it's just going to be, I think it's going to, people are going to be really surprised. And for people who've visited over the years, I think when you come to the Tulip Field this year, you're going to go, huh, I didn't think Saunders could be even more amazing. And I'm saying that just because everyone who came yesterday just were, their tongues dropped out of their mouth. They were really blown away by
2: it. Okay, so how does it work when you say you have to drive a

0: Good stuff. Well, it sounds like it's beautiful. It sounds like it will be wonderful. I hope it's a really good spring, summer, and fall season for you, Mark, although we'll be talking to you again, I'm sure. But congratulations on all of this.
1: Thank you very much, Patricia. Hope to see you out here.
0: Sounds good. Mark Saunders, Director of Fun at Saunders Farm, and this is a brand new event that they're doing, part of their 50th anniversary, called Tulip Fest. So it's another option if you want to take in some tulips this weekend. The tulips are blooming beautifully. We were talking to the Tulip Festival people yesterday that because it was a little cooler, we're not worried about tulips being past their prime in the beds downtown around Dow's Lake and at Commissioner's Park. They are coming into full glory right now. So it's going to be incredibly popular and busy, particularly, I would imagine, tomorrow when that sun is shining. Now, as mentioned, the royals are here. Princess Marguerite, her husband, are here. They're part of a ceremony that's getting underway in a half hour at City Hall and will be part of the opening ceremony for the Tulip Festival downtown tomorrow as well, celebrating that wonderful history, heritage, friendship between our two countries that goes back, of course, to the 1940s. It is 10:29 on News Talk 580 CFRA. Coming up after the news, Jeremy Sharon with some national news. We'll tell you what Prime Minister Mark Carney is doing this morning as well. It's a Friday, so we've got your movies heading into the weekend. Lots of giveaways for you today and a Mother's Day special. We're going to talk to Catherine Clark, co-founder of The Honest Talk. She and her partner in this venture, Jen Stewart, did a special podcast episode today speaking with their moms. You will know Catherine Clark's mom, Maureen McTeer, of course, who was married to former Prime Minister Joe Clark. Who is married to former Prime Minister Joe Clark. And Jen Stewart's mom was an incredible woman who had her own law firm. She was a judge. And they had a chance, the four of them, to sit down and talk about some of the challenges of mothering through those years and being a very driven career woman in the 70s and 80s. And it's really, really good listen. So we're going to get into that ahead of Mother's Day coming up later in the show.
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3: Good morning. I'm Connor Ray. Mostly cloudy skies. Right now, 8 degrees. Your full forecast coming up. First, your top stories. A teenage suspect charged in a triple murder is due in a Brockville court today. The 17-year-old was taken into custody yesterday afternoon after three people were found dead at a residence on Brockville's Cartier Court around 11:30 a.m. Officers considered the deaths suspicious based on evidence at the scene, then getting information that led them to another address on the outskirts of the city where they arrested the suspect. Police say the youth, believed to be connected to this incident and is in custody, is facing three first-degree murder charges and another charge for assaulting an officer. Police say the incident was not random, and the accused and the victims were known to one another. Brockville police are asking for patience. Spring is in full bloom at the Canadian Tulip Festival getting underway this weekend. Event organizers are reminding residents and tourists planning their trips to pay close attention to parking signs on streets around Commission's Park. The city has installed special event no-stopping tow-away signs on streets near the festival to protect emergency access routes. At the same time, bylaw services will deploy additional officers to the Little Italy and Dow's Lake areas to monitor traffic in the surrounding community. Last year, bylaw service officers broke out the pens and pads, dishing out 1,414 parking tickets around the Tulip Festival. And in sports, Canada men's soccer captain Alphonso Davies such suffering a potentially detrimental injury ahead of the Soccer World Cup. Davies' German club posting after their last game that the Canadian sustained a left hamstring injury, saying he will be out several weeks. This is putting his availability in doubt, as Canada is set to play their first World Cup game on June 12th in Toronto. The injury is the third for Davies since he returned to play in December, which was after a 260-day layoff from a torn ligament in his right knee. Sign up now for our morning and evening CTV News Ottawa newsletters. 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Melissa Lamb has the weekend forecast from the CTV Weather Center.
4: Still a little cool today. We are expecting some sunny breaks kind of off and on into the afternoon. 12 degrees is the high. We could see some scattered showers starting around 4 p.m. today, continuing till about midnight.

0: 4 degrees is the low as we head into tomorrow. Gorgeous day ahead. Mix of sun and cloud. A high of 19 for Saturday. Sunday, a high of 14. A cloudier day with a chance of scattered showers. 0% financing at Barhaven Ford is back. 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
1: On News Talk 580 CFRA, good morning to you. It is a Friday. We have some sun. We have a beautiful day on the way tomorrow. Mother's Day on Sunday, but still some news happening today, including a meeting between the Prime Minister and Alberta Premier Danielle Smith. Interesting, because there was a mention of it yesterday, and then there was a column from one of the Western papers saying, oh, Prime Minister saying it's happening. Premier's office didn't know it was happening. Lots going on. There's been lots of interesting issues that impact the province where the Prime Minister is concerned. So a little under the radar on this meeting, but not unexpected that it would happen and that there would be a lot to talk about. And Jeremy Charron is here to bring us up to speed this morning. Good morning, Jeremy.
2: Good morning, Patricia.
1: So has this meeting happened already or is expected to happen shortly?
2: It's basically underway right now, although we don't know exactly how long it will go. There was a brief photo op at about 9:30. We heard from the Premier briefly. I mean, both the Premier and the Prime Minister made passing remarks. No opportunity for questions from the media. There's no official press conference scheduled. So really a shaking of the hands in front of the cameras prior to the official meeting. But the Premier did say during that brief photo op that she would like for the MOU to be, you know, brought across the finish line in the coming days. So there has been pressure this week, Patricia, from industry and criticism from industry on the lack of progress that has been made on the MOU. Of course, Ottawa and Alberta signed an MOU with a number of, you know, things that have to be accomplished that, you know, outline a potential path to the end goal of, you know, a West Coast pipeline. And there were a number of deadlines, a number of the aspects of that deal had deadlines of April 1st. Some of them were met, some of them were not met. And so the Premier seemed to be urging this morning that she would like to see those things met sooner than later. And so that is interesting. And we will see if we hear anything further today, hoping to hear from either of them, despite the fact there's no official press conference.
1: Yeah.
2: Likely pipeline will be a top, you know, top of the priority list, Patricia. And then, of course, there's this, you know, separatist movement in Alberta that is likely to drive part of the conversation.
1: Well, it just emphasizes how important it is for the Prime Minister to find some way to keep Alberta on side and keep people in Alberta happy. And, you know, it is certainly interesting, as I was looking at some of the columns and takes, sort of looking at more of what might be in this meeting from that province. I mean, you certainly, you get a very different take on the political situation when you are talking to people in Alberta or reading some of what is written there. And there's a lot of frustration and feeling like, okay, maybe we're being strung along. Is this deal ever going to get done? We'd like to see something come out of this meeting today that is actually concrete. And, you know, if that doesn't sort of come across, that there's a sense of progress for people there, that adds to the flames of, or the fuel to the flames of what is a growing separatist movement in Alberta right now.
2: Yeah, absolutely. I think, you know, when you look at the separatist movement aspect, you know, there's a group that is driving, you know, Alberta independence, and they have more than 300,000 signatures they've submitted to the Elections Alberta. They're trying to push a referendum vote on this. And so, you know, obviously that will be part of the conversation here. The Prime Minister is likely to be speaking with the Premier about, you know, what efforts can take place to quell this movement, right? So that is kind of one issue. But to your point on the pipelines, I think there's growing pressure from industry, but from, you know, people in Alberta who have long been critical of the federal government, especially under former Prime Minister Justin Trudeau, and have felt like they have been at times forgotten and not prioritized. And I think we're at a bit of a crossroads where the Prime Minister has to, you know, follow through on what have so far been, you know, words and promises, right? And I think people are starting to get concerned and starting to say, okay, you know, are you going to follow up on these words and these promises? That's the point we're at. And I think that's what many are watching for. And so I think for that reason, this is a, although we may not like, there is no expectation of concrete news coming out of today's meeting. There's no press conference scheduled. I think the likelihood of today, the two sides announcing that, hey, look, we met, we've agreed now on these remaining elements of the MOU that were outstanding, that's unlikely today. Mm. But I think it's a very important meeting in the sense that Alberta is at a bit of this like tipping point, right? This separatist movement is gaining traction. It's not good for the federal government. It's not good for federalists. And at the same time, you have pressure to collaborate and cooperate with Alberta on a pipeline project. And there's been some level of commitment, some level of willingness to work with the province on trying to make this happen. But if that progress stalls and that MOU is all that ever remains of a potential pipeline, there'll be a big problem.
1: Mm, yeah, you almost think in that conversation there's going to be something along the lines of help me help you. We need to show progress. At the same time, this is a balancing act for the prime minister because there are others who are not thrilled with the pipeline idea, and there's a lot of other hurdles there that have to, be dealt with. So it's keeping Alberta happy without, losing some of the other support in Canada.
2: That's it's a balancing act.
1: Yeah. Interesting. So you don't think we're going to likely see them come out with any signed agreement or anything that's really concrete, that this is more maybe of a touch base and where are we at sort of conversation?
2: I think it's more of a check-in. Again, the fact that there's no scheduled press conference tells me they have nothing to announce. Now, maybe that changes. Maybe they have a very successful meeting. And
1: don't go home just in case, Jeremy.
2: Yeah, exactly, right? But we are hoping to speak to the premier later, and so perhaps she'll have more to share on whether she heard that progress is incoming or whatever, right? It seems through her comments this morning that there was a bit of a shift in her tone. And that she's kind of putting the ball in the prime minister's court and saying, we expect to see some movement here soon.
1: Mm-hmm. All right, Jeremy, thank you very much for the update. Appreciate it. I hope you get a decent update afterwards as well.
2: Of course. Thanks, Patricia.
1: CTV's Jeremy Sherrill from our National News Bureau this morning, as again, Alberta Premier Daniel Smith and Prime Minister Mark Carney are meeting this morning. Lots of tension over there. Pipelines, carbon taxes, surging separatist movement, the push for an independence referendum, all of that will be, I'm sure, a part of what is discussed this morning between the two of them. It is 10:43 on News Talk 580 CFRA. When we come back, it is a Friday. It means you might be going to the movies or looking at what to watch on your couch this weekend. We've got you covered there. Keith Whittier will join us from Ottawa Life magazine.
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3: Mostly cloudy conditions this morning with some sunshine in throughout your day ahead, but below seasonal temperatures today with a high of 12 degrees. Overnight tonight, partly cloudy skies. We could start to see some scattered showers around 4 p.m., continuing until about midnight. In the CTV Weather Center, I'm Melissa Lamb.
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1: 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But again, it's with the iHeartRadio app, listening for 10 minutes a day. I wish it could be me. It can't be me. So I hope it is you. Good luck to all of you out there on that. All right. It is a Friday, which means we are talking movies this morning. And Keith Whittier from Ottawa Life Magazine joining us right now. Good morning to you, Keith.
2: Good morning to you. How are things?
1: Things are very well. I was having a nice chat with Rosie the other day. She was tired. She was exhausted because she'd been out on some red carpet because there was a premiere for this incredible Bad Cop that had, I didn't even know this was still around, but still around and doing well in a big way. And what is this, a series or a new movie or what is this?
2: Yeah, so there was a movie, two movies, as a matter of fact, years ago. And it was basically the ultimate Canadian buddy cop film, where you had two police officers, one from Quebec, one from Ontario, who teamed up to work on a case. Movie was so successful they came back and they did a sequel. And now years later, the good people at Crave are bringing us a new show based on the movie. And we've got one of the original actors in it back, in Patrick Huard. The other main star was Colm Feore, but he's a little busy on the show called Landman. So they got Henry Cherney coming in playing his role.
1: Okay, let's have a little listen to this. Here we go.
3: Hey, c'est une police.
4: Eh ben oui, bon. Puis moi, je suis ma porteuse encore.
3: Enfin, je meet la legend du RCMP, Martin Ward.
5: T'es pas un politicien, mon chum. You're a cop.
3: Chief.
6: Le chef de la communauté de Gesgapegiag est disparu hier.
7: Half the community was against you coming here.
8: And what about the other half?
7: They're not super into it either.
1: This, as I recall, when it all started, was groundbreaking in that they had French and English in there, intermixed, interchangeable, a little bit of both, because a lot of people live that way.
2: Yeah, absolutely, absolutely. And it maintains here as well. And if you're not fluently bilingual in either language, the subtitles will absolutely have you covered. I'm usually coming on your program exclusively, but usually talking about movies. We'll talk about shows from time to time. I wanted to start off with this one because I'm really excited about it. Once again, Crave is bringing us a great Canadian show. I've seen the first few episodes of this, and I'm in. I love that it is authentically Canadian. I love that there's a lot of humorous points in there that we will all get, as they're extremely relatable. But also we've got some good writing. We've got some good action in here as well. And it never takes itself too seriously. It is a little, again, it is the ultimate like buddy cop, but absolutely Canadianized for us as well. But I think our friends south of the border are going to like it as well. And if we've seen anything over the last few months, especially with the success of Heated Rivalry, I think there's going to be a lot of people looking for more Canadian content. And I think it's fantastic. I'm sad to hear that Rosie was there the other night, because I totally missed her. She was like my pokeroo. But it was great having like
1: so this, you were there this, as well. Wonderful.
2: I was there as well. How could you miss me? But anyways, how could I miss her? I love the fact that we had an event like this here in Ottawa, because again, it was they showed the first episode. There was a Q&A with the cast. This is something that I usually have an experience at, like a film festival, and to have this in Ottawa with a lot of like emerging local filmmakers there, and a lot of people from like Telefilm Canada and Crave and what have you, I thought was fantastic. All that to say, if you're looking for a new show to check out, Bone Cop, Bad Cop on Crave, absolutely recommend it.
1: I know why you missed me.
2: Because you were probably telling the good people about what was going on in the world.
1: A better way of phrasing it than just to say I wasn't invited, which is how I was going to say. Okay, really cool event, marking a really great Canadian series franchise. And yeah, I love that it happened right here in Ottawa. All right, we're going to move on to this one. This is Deep Water.
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13: What do we do?
14: We find survivors.
1: This sounds like it might answer the question, what is more terrifying, being involved in a plane crash or being stuck in the ocean with very little hope of survival? Sounds like a fun one, Keith.
2: It is. So I had the opportunity of seeing this movie, and I got to tell you, I really enjoyed it. So we've got Aaron Eckhart, Academy Award winner Ben Kingsley in this movie, and they're pilots, and they're on a flight from LA to Shanghai, and wouldn't you know, the plane something happens, causing the plane to go down, and now they're in the middle of the ocean. But oh wait, it gets better. They're in shark infested waters. So this is a fun thriller, and I think audiences will really enjoy this one. Aaron Eckhart's at this point in his career now where he's done one subtle thing to kind of change his career, and that's he whispers now. It's more of like a soft voice that he does, Patricia, and he kind of talks like this because he never talked like that before, but it just works for him. One of the things I like about this is that it doesn't try to reinvent the wheel. It's the umpteenth production that we've seen where when the chips are down, you really see the best and the absolute worst of people. And because it's a film, nobody's really safe from these impending potential shark attacks as well. So if you're looking for a good edge of your seat thriller, I think Deep Water is definitely going to check off a lot of boxes. I was surprisingly entertained by it. I haven't seen a lot. I know there's like tons of shark movies, like the whole Sharknado series. And there was one, the title escapes me, that was just released on Netflix Jaws? A couple of weeks ago. No, a couple of weeks ago. But maybe it's because I haven't consumed a lot of shark movies outside of Jaws. I'm somewhat immune to it. So I think if you've seen a bunch of shark movies, this one might be a little much for you. You were talking about a contest of some people having the chance of going to England. If you're about to jump on a plane ride, probably not the movie to watch right now if you have any sort of anxiety about flying. But very, very entertaining and well done. Some great special effects in here as well.
1: We are talking to Keith Whittier from Ottawa Life magazine about Deepwater, and I will not be watching it because I have all of that anxiety. All right. Good stuff. Next one on our list is Hokum.
15: First time in Ireland.
16: My folks
17: came here for their honeymoon. Always wanted to come back.
15: Why didn't they?
17: I don't know if you've noticed, but there are some oddballs walking around this place.
18: There are worse things than strangers out there, Yank.
19: One of the members of staff is missing.
17: What about the honeymoon suite?
20: It's always locked.
1: Oh, no. I have a life policy where if a movie is set in Ireland, I'm probably going to watch it. But I don't know about this.
2: Excellent.
1: I don't know about this. It sounds a little scary. How is this one?
2: So this is a fun ride. So it is scary. There are some really awesome jump scares in this movie. And one of the things that I like about the new reclined seating is people don't like necessarily see a jump the way they used to. You can just be like, oh, wait, I slid in my seat. There's something going on here. Because this is a scary movie, 100%. So Adam Scott is our main character in this. And he plays a horror writer who's going to this inn in Ireland to scatter his parents' ashes. But he's not a likable person. So a lot of people are familiar with him. And there's one character that goes up and says, hey, I want to be a writer as well. I'd love to, you know, to show you what I've written. And he's just very rude to this aspiring writer. Like, he's not a nice guy in any form or fashion. So when he starts finding himself in the thick of it, you're kind of torn on whether or not you feel sympathy for him. But it's as the trailer alludes to, there's this honeymoon suite that no one's supposed to go to. And of course, the Adam Scott character being who he is, he's now has to investigate it. And we start getting into like some horror things, some horrific things going on at the end. I wouldn't say that it's gory. It is, there are definitely a lot of scares. to it. And depending on your tolerance level, I mean, I slept well that night, but I did very much enjoy the theatrical experience of this. I think it's a lot of fun and it's different. I think if you're looking for something that's a little more scary, the last movie we talked about, it's scary because it's one of those things that could potentially happen. The likelihood is rather remote, but this is one of those more like thriller horror type films. And I think if that's your genre, you'll enjoy this.
1: You're saying there's no witches?
2: What I'm saying is that I think, I'm not going to spoil it. But what I will say is that you'll go into this movie and you'll come out thinking that was a great use of my time. I really enjoyed it.
1: Did you go?
2: I think this is a fun ride as well.
1: Were you all by your lonesome in the big reclining chair?
2: No, partner in crime came with me on this one. And it's a 50-50 if I'm going alone or not. But no, I had some fantastic company on this one. But it's a good one.
1: So go.
2: I think you should go check it out.
1: Go with hand holding. Hokum with hand holding.
2: Yeah.
1: All right. Good stuff, Keith. I hope you have a wonderful weekend. Thanks for all of these. Appreciate it.
2: You as well. You take care.
1: Bon Cop, Bad Cop, Deepwater, and Hokum. Keith Whittier from Ottawa Life magazine. He mentioned the Harry Styles concert over to England. We have some other contests for you as well, including a chance to win a Holtz gift card. Maybe a little last-minute Mother's Day shopping right here on News Talk 580 CFRA coming up.
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13: Good morning. I'm Connor Ray. Mostly cloudy skies right now, 8 degrees. Your full forecast coming up. First, your top stories. A teenage suspect charged in a triple murder is due in a Brockville court today. The 17-year-old was taken into custody yesterday afternoon after three people were found dead at a residence on Brockville's Cartier Court around 11:30 a.m. Officers considered the deaths suspicious based on evidence at the scene, then getting information that led them to another address on the outskirts of the city where they arrested the suspect. Police say the youth, believed to be connected to this incident and is in custody, is facing three first-degree murder charges and another charge for assaulting an officer. Police say the incident was not random, and the accused and the victims were known to one another. Brockville police are hosting a press conference at 2 p.m. today. The latest Statistics Canada labor force survey shows employers collectively shed 18,000 jobs in April. Michelle Zedekian breaks down those numbers.
21: The agency says with April's decrease, the country has posted a net decline of 112,000 jobs over the first 4 months of the year. The last time Canada lost so many jobs in a four-month window was during the pandemic. The unemployment rate rose two ticks to 6.9%, returning to where it was back in October, largely because more people were looking for work. StatCan also reported average hourly wages were up 4.5% from this time a year ago. Michelle Zedekian, the Canadian Press.
13: A heroic dog credited with alerting its owners to a fire in their home early Monday morning. A couple in Greeley says Shady, their 5-year-old border collie poodle mix, started growling just after midnight while they were sleeping. Jennifer Phillip and her husband waking up to see their shed in flames with the fire spreading to their house. Running out of their home with no shoes on, they stood outside and watched as the house filled with smoke within minutes. No one was hurt, and the cause of the fire remains under investigation. The couple says it will be months before they can get back into their home. In the meantime, they are showing Shady as much love as they can. Turning to sports, the Ottawa Charge looking to take command of a tied PWHL playoff series at the Canadian Tire Centre tonight. The team is returning from two games in Boston with the best of five series tied at one game apiece. Mike Hirschfeld, the general manager of the Ottawa Charge, joined CTV Your Morning Ottawa today. He says the festivities will start well before puck drop.
22: Players will be arriving around 4 o'clock and doing what we call Electric Avenue, so signing autographs, doing photos as they enter the arena and get ready for the game. There'll be a live DJ, there'll be discounted food and beer, so it should be a really fun afternoon.
13: Last time the Charge played at the CTC, they heard the cheers from more than 17,000 fans in attendance. Win or lose tonight, the team will get ready for Game 4, also on home ice. That's for Sunday afternoon at 3 p.m. And Princess Marguerite of the Netherlands is in Ottawa this week, visiting her birthplace. Jason White has more.
3: The Dutch princess was born in January 1943 at the Ottawa Civic Hospital because the Second World War had forced her family into exile. Princess Marguerite met with Prime Minister Mark Carney. She also took part in a wreath-laying ceremony at the Canadian War Museum and viewed an exhibit on the liberation of the Netherlands. This weekend, she's set to attend the Canadian Tulip Festival. It began as a way to celebrate the Dutch royal gift of tulips and to commemorate Princess Marguerite's birth in Ottawa. Jason White, The Canadian Press.
13: It's a new way to join the conversation. Have your say with the CFRA Talkback button on the iHeartRadio app. Melissa Lamb has the weekend forecast from the CTV Weather Center.
4: Still a little cool today. We are expecting some sunny breaks kind of off and on into the afternoon. 12 degrees is the high. We could see some scattered showers starting around 4 p.m. today, continuing till about midnight. 4 degrees is the low as we head into tomorrow. Gorgeous day ahead. Mix of sun and cloud. A high of 19 for Saturday. Sunday, a high of 14. A cloudier day with a chance of scattered showers. 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
1: 11:07 on News Talk 580 CFRA. A little bit of breaking news this morning. U.S. Ambassador Pete Hoekstra has canceled a planned speaking engagement here in Ottawa. This is pretty last minute. It was about an hour before Hoekstra was scheduled to be a featured speaker at the 2026 Canada Strong and Free Networking Conference here when organizers announced the fireside chat had been canceled. A spokesperson said the meetings had been adjusted as Ambassador Hoekstra was called to D.C. for urgent meetings. Now, the U.S. Embassy to Canada said Hoekstra was in Washington all week with a business delegation for the Select USA Summit. There were important meetings with senior officials at the White House today. The embassy not saying whether those meetings are related to CUSMA negotiations in any way. So we will let you know if there's any developments on that, something we're just hearing in the last few minutes here this morning. All right, it is Friday ahead of a beautiful weekend, lots of sunshine tomorrow, and of course, Mother's Day on Sunday. And I love the way my next guest had a chance to mark Mother's Day ahead of time by interviewing her own mom and the mom of her business partner as well. I'm talking about Catherine Clark, who's the co-founder of The Honest Talk, president of Catherine Clark Communications. And we bring her on Fridays to talk about new episodes of The Honest Talk podcast. Catherine, good morning to you.
2: Good morning, Patricia. How are you doing?
1: I'm doing very well. I really enjoyed listening to you and Jen having a chance to sit down with your moms, Maureen McTeer and Jane Wilson, this morning. That was lovely, and that was probably pretty fun to do that. Although, were you more nervous than with most interviews?
2: You know what? I wasn't too nervous. I don't think Jen was either. Although I will note, Patricia, that there was an earthquake while we were doing the interview, and so Jen and I are pretty sure that's related to the fact that we were talking to our two mothers.
1: Keeping you honest, yeah.
2: Exactly. It was a really lovely conversation with both of them, and they are obviously both influences and inspirations to the two of us.
1: Well, I was really struck by some of the similarities. Of course, you and Jen have been working together for a few years now. You have a really close friendship and obviously some similarities in the types of work you do. But both of you have moms who were lawyers at one point, and Jen's mom mm-hmm. went on to be a judge as well. And I really like this part of the conversation, kind of about doing that and the all of the time and effort that goes into becoming a lawyer at a time when there weren't as many women who were in the law school classrooms and whatnot. And this is a mm-hmm. question that you asked of your mom about kind of how difficult it was at one point with a dean who was not very understanding of what was going on, because I believe, and I'll ask you about it after, that she was actually pregnant when she was in law school. So let's have a listen to this question that you put to your mom.
3: He thought we would lower the standards. So he was replaced and another dean came in who was equally charming. This particular dean, when I went to him, I said, look, other students have been allowed to do take-home exams. Why could I please have a take-home? I'm pregnant. I get migraines. I'm terribly ill in the morning. And he said no. So then I said, okay, well, maybe I could write them in the afternoon after I'm over my sickness. And he said, well, you might cheat. They'd give you the questions when you went in. I said, I got 3 minutes going in to get all the answers. So there was never any help there.
1: No accommodation, pregnant or not.
2: Yeah, no accommodation. But also she was told by one of those deans, Ms. McTeer, you can choose to be a lawyer or you can choose to be a mother, but you can't be both. And that was something that I think a lot of women faced at that time. Mm. One of the interesting things about our conversation, though, was that Jane Wilson, Jen's mom, had not felt that type of, I will say discrimination, because it was a tough time for a lot of women. She had a fairly positive experience of law school and noted that the law school she attended at the time had former Governor General David Johnston as the I think he was dean. And so mom made the point that with, you know, a a remarkable wife of his own and five daughters, he was probably the ideal person.
1: He was maybe evolving a little faster than some. And I kind of love that point of the podcast, because then I was sort of like, do we need Catherine and Jen here at this point? They kind of started, your two moms started talking to each other, and your mom was saying, well, I should have gone to your law school. It sounds like a much better experience. I'm like, yeah, these two would be kind of fun to listen to back and forth, just the two of them, right?
2: For sure. 1,000%. Yeah. Jen and I were totally superfluous, frankly.
1: And it was so interesting, so many things that they had to say. I had a very different experience from you guys, because I grew up with a stay-at-home mom, not fully by choice. She was a nurse and she worked for, when my sister was young, but then she had a chronic illness. So she was at home. So my experience was quite different. And I feel like, probably cathartic to talk a little bit about, how different some of your experiences were and some of the tough love that came with having to manage a lot of things when you are someone who has a pretty amazing career and is also, raising kids at the same time in some pretty difficult circumstances. But one of the things that I took away from it is that as you and Jen are doing what you do now, like that, those role models and having had a chance to sort of learn from them in terms of that balance. And even though we don't like the word balance, I think Jen mentioned that in there, but what the priorities are and how you can have it all a little bit at a time, but you have to put some supports in place and you have to figure out a way to make it work. And as you guys are figuring that out for yourselves, you have, your moms to think about and look to.
2: Yeah, we do. Although the other thing that we all agreed on is that regardless of the generation that you're from, there still is a tremendous amount of guilt that a lot of mothers experience even now with the choices that they make. And so it's not really something that you can easily get away from. But both moms agreed that putting supports and putting boundaries in place is key to being successful as a professional and as a parent. And I always make the point that your kids don't know any different than what they know of you as a parent, right? Like how you parent is just what your kids know. How your parent has a job or is working at home is just what your kid knows. And I think we put this guilt on ourselves, and actually our kids are not feeling any of those things. They're just like, yeah, this is my mom. This is what my mom does. And Jen and I were very lucky to have two independent, fairly forceful mothers, but who broke molds for a lot of other women who came up behind them. But they were still our moms, right? They were still the ones who were vacuuming or making us clean the toilets or ordering pizza on a Friday night.
1: Yeah. And your mom, I think, told the story about how you you cried at one point when she left you when you were really young, made a big fuss, but then she came back. She forgot something. She came back. You were fine. It was like, you're actually doing
2: totally
1: okay and well taken care of. And then Jen was talking about a situation, or her mom was, when she had an injury, and so her mom had to kind of...
2: No, Patricia, it was not an injury. Jen stuck a rock up her nose.
1: Oh, yeah.
2: But, and I'm going to be clear on that.
1: I was trying to be really kind. And had to go in to see the doctor or hospital, and that she was just enjoying the time with her mom because she was one of, was it four kids?
2: Four.
1: For Jen? Yeah. So that time. And it took me back to a moment because things were really, really busy for me at one point when the kids were young and my older daughter was in a dance competition. And so it was a lot of sort of dragging the younger two along. And we were in Toronto and my daughter, who was probably about three at the time, my middle one, was sick. She had a gastro thing and I had to get my sister to come and take my older daughter to the competition. And we had to go and get some kind of medication in Toronto. And the medication, Catherine, that they ended up saying this is the only thing that's going to give a fast solution, was not taken orally. If you know what I mean.
2: Oh, I know what you're talking about, yeah.
1: So we had to do this, and I had to distract her and, like, stay with her until it started to work. So we're lying on our stomachs on the hotel bed, and she had her little sort of Game Boy system, whatever they had at that age. And she's showing, I said, can you tell me about the game you're doing in this little fun little program? So she's telling me, and I'm being, like, over the top enthusiastic. This is so cool. I love what you've done. I love it. Wanting to keep her distracted for long enough that this medication has time to work. And I remember her saying, oh, Mom, I just love that you're so interested in this. And I'm thinking, like, she's going through this terrible thing, but it's that quality time when you find those moments that they just appreciate them so much. And at all the ages, you find those moments where you just have to mom over anything else. And you know, those memories sometimes come in interesting ways, whether it's a rock up the nose or something up somewhere else. But yeah, it certainly took me back listening to you guys this morning.
2: Well, I'm glad to hear that. And I think that that's a lesson for all of the parents and the mom figures listening, that sometimes we overthink things. And sometimes it's just the little moments that you never planned that have the biggest impact, the most positive legacy. So I think we need to all to cut ourselves a tiny bit of slack.
1: Mm. I think one of your moms mentioned more whimsical with the grandkids now. You get a chance to cut yourselves a little bit of slack when you get a little bit older often and enjoy those years. I also appreciated one other thing in this, and we're talking to Catherine Clark right now about the latest episode of the Honest Talk podcast that she did with her partner. I say partner, and it sounds like you guys are living together, but with her work partner, Jen Stewart, as they interviewed their moms ahead of Mother's Day. And as we're heading into Mother's Day, it's always been one of my favorite days of the year. I love spending the time with the kids. And this year, I'm feeling a little sorry for myself, Catherine, because my stepdaughter and my three kids, all four of them, are in Europe on a sibling trip together. And everyone's like, oh, you must love that they want to spend time with each other. And I'm like, kind of, but I also just want to be there. And I miss them. And I was finding it hard going into Mother's Day. And right at the very end, I think this was Jen's mom. I don't want to, because both of your moms were talking back and forth. I'm pretty sure this was Jen's mom that said, like, it's very important that we give our kids roots. That's one of our main roles, is to make sure they have those roots and they have that strong love and example early on. But we also, it is also part of our job to give them wings and know where they can go. And I thought, oh, I needed that reminder this morning that, you know, I'm not with them on Mother's Day, but I've given them wings and they're over there doing their thing. So I very much appreciated that out of the podcast today, too.
2: Well, I appreciate you saying that. That's always something that my mom has said, too, that her main goal in life was to ensure that I had the wings that I could use to find the direction that I chose. But I think it sounds, Patricia, like you need to find yourself some spa appointments for Sunday and take care of yourself.
1: Some wine.
2: And be grateful for the fact that you've created these independent humans who are off having a great time.
1: It's
2: your money.
1: It's so busy, and then it's not. And then there's a whole second chapter, which is wonderful, too. And it sounds like both your moms are still living that next chapter out fully, which is awesome and inspiring as well. So,
2: yeah.
1: Happy Mother's Day to you, Catherine. I hope you have a wonderful weekend.
2: And to you, too. I really hope that you have a great time and that you find a way to celebrate that makes you happy.
1: Thank you so much. Catherine Clark, co-founder of The Honest Talk and president of Catherine Clark Communications. And again, it's the latest episode of The Honest Talk podcast. She and Jen Stewart interviewing their moms. Jen's mom is Jane Wilson, and Catherine Clark's mom is Maureen McTeer, who said she got in trouble for keeping her own last name back in the day, married to former Prime Minister Joe Clark at the time. You probably know a little something about them. It's 11:20 on News Talk 580 CFRA. When we come back, we're marking World Ovarian Cancer Day, speaking to a woman who has gone through it and survived it. She's joining us in studio next.
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4: Mostly cloudy conditions this morning with some sunshine in throughout your day ahead, but below seasonal temperatures today with a high of 12 degrees. Overnight tonight, partly cloudy skies. We could start to see some scattered showers around 4 p.m., continuing until about midnight. 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
27: The symptoms of ovarian cancer are very mild, and they're very easily confused with other run-of-the-mill kinds of issues, like irritable bowel syndrome. So like many women diagnosed with ovarian cancer, I was diagnosed in the emergency department.
1: The voice of Jennifer Hollington, a local resident who is living with ovarian cancer, as we are marking World Ovarian Cancer Day today. And Jennifer was speaking on our morning show downstairs on the TV side, Your Morning Ottawa, this morning, and joins us in studio now. Jennifer, thank you so much for being here.
28: Thank you, Patricia.
1: So you were saying in that clip that it's tough to know that those symptoms are not easily recognized. And we were speaking very briefly before the break, and there's no screening program that really finds those cases of ovarian cancer very readily. What was your experience in 2020 when you were actually diagnosed?
28: So my experience, like that of many women diagnosed with ovarian cancer, very mild symptoms. I did have pressure on my bladder, which I attributed to a urinary tract infection, which it was not. I had a little bit of discomfort in my abdomen occasionally, but it was at abdominal pain in the middle of the night in July 2020. I woke up and I thought there's something maybe a bit more here. I actually thought it was my gallbladder. It may have been my gallbladder, but I went to the emergency department at the Queensway Carlton here in Ottawa. And after an ultrasound and a blood test, I was informed by the ER doctor that I had ovarian cancer.
1: And what are you feeling in that moment?
28: Absolute shock. Was not expecting it at all. I knew nothing about ovarian cancer. I probably knew it existed, and that's about it. I didn't know anything about the signs and symptoms. So it completely came out of the blue.
1: I realize as you came in, I know very little as well. And I'm thinking, how do they initially diagnose that? Is that something that would be flagged when you go in? If you're a conscientious person who goes in for your regular tests and when you do the pap smear, that doesn't show up there.
28: No, the pap smear does not indicate anything in relation to ovarian cancer, just cervical cancer. So it really starts with awareness on the part of women of their bodies. If you've had a symptoms that's persisted for 2 to 3 weeks, it doesn't feel right for you, talk to your doctor, maybe push for an ultrasound, some sort of diagnostic look inside the body, and feel free to say, could this be ovarian cancer? The symptoms are bloating, abdominal

0: or so mild as to be easily confused with something else. And some 70, 80, maybe even 90% of women who are at that stage three, stage four of ovarian cancer will experience recurrence. That tends to be the norm.
1: You are on the board of the ovarian, board of directors of the Ovarian Cancer Canada.
0: Correct.
1: Why is there no screening available? Is it sort of set aside because it's women diagnosed in smaller numbers, or is there more that needs to be done in order for women to be able to have this detected more readily?
0: It's a question of science, and the science advancing to the point where there is a reliable screening mechanism. There's all sorts of research that's going on, including research that's supported by Ovarian Cancer Canada, looking for screening, looking for earlier detection, looking for new treatments. And all of that is advancing. It takes time. It also takes money. So in addition to being aware of what the symptoms are of ovarian cancer, women and we can all support charities like Ovarian Cancer Canada in advancing research, in advocating for approval of new drugs and treatments in Canada, and supporting organizations like Ovarian Cancer Canada, who in turn support people with ovarian cancer.
1: How has all of this changed your life? I'm asking you this with 30 seconds. You know, yes. I know it's probably a very long answer. But how has it changed you, and why did you want to be one of the people who's out there spreading this message and making sure women are aware?
0: I feel very grateful to be one of the lucky ones. Fewer than half of women diagnosed with ovarian cancer today will be here in 5 years. Mm-hmm. We need to change that trajectory. And I fell into telling my story by keeping a daily blog for 5 years about my experience with ovarian cancer. And I saw the benefit it had for women who ultimately found themselves in the same position as I did, being diagnosed with ovarian cancer, but people going through all sorts of health issues and just responding to the notion of being your own advocate, taking care of yourself, pushing for the healthcare you need.
1: When you know something isn't right.
0: Exactly.
1: Keep asking questions.
0: Yes.
1: Jennifer, thank you so much. I am very happy that you are doing well, and I'm very pleased that you were able to come in and share a little bit of your story with us today.
0: Thank you so much, Patricia.
1: Have a wonderful weekend, and happy Mother's Day to you as well.
0: Thank you.
1: Jennifer Hollington, a local resident who is living with ovarian cancer. Again, it's World Ovarian Cancer Day, so you might want to take a moment to, if you're like me, thinking, I don't really know that much about this, look a little something up, and maybe if you feel so inclined, maybe you'd love to take today to make a donation as well. It's 11:31. On News Talk 580 CFRA, we'll be back with Chris Holsky after the news.
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3: Good morning. I'm Connor Ray. Partly cloudy skies right now, 9 degrees. Your full forecast coming up. First, your top stories. We are waiting on a press conference from Brockville Police, set for 2 p.m. today, providing more details on a triple murder and a teenager in custody. Police say a 17-year-old is facing 3 counts of first-degree murder, as well as a charge for assaulting an officer. The arrest came after police found 3 people dead in a home on Brockville's Cartier Court around 11:30 a.m. yesterday. Police say the incident was not random, and the accused and the victims were known to one another. Spring is in full bloom at the Canadian Tulip Festival getting underway this weekend. Event organizers reminding residents and tourists planning their trips to pay close attention to parking signs on streets around Commissions Park. The city has installed special event no stopping tow away signs on streets near the festival to protect emergency access routes. Last year, bylaw service officers broke out the pens and pads, dishing out 1,414 parking tickets around the Tulip Festival. And in sports, Canada men's soccer captain Alfonso Davies suffering a potentially detrimental injury ahead of the Soccer World Cup. Davies' German club posting after their last game that the Canadian sustained a left hamstring injury, saying he will be out several weeks. This is putting his availability in doubt as Canada is set to play their first World Cup game on June 12th in Toronto. Sign up now for our morning and evening CTV News Ottawa newsletters. 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
1: Still a little cool today. We are expecting some sunny breaks kind of off and on into the afternoon. 12 degrees is the high. We could see some scattered showers starting around 4 p.m. today, continuing till about midnight. 4 degrees is the low as we head into tomorrow. Gorgeous day ahead. Mix of sun and cloud. A high of 19 for Saturday. Sunday, a high of 14. A cloudier day with a chance of scattered showers. In the CTV Weather Center, I'm Melissa Lamb.
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6: We want to go back to our top story and news this morning that a 17-year-old has been arrested after three people were found dead at a Brockville residence yesterday late morning, and CTV's Caitlin Wilson is on the scene in Brockville and joins us now. Good morning, Caitlin.
7: Well, good morning.
6: So what do we know this morning about what occurred and what are police saying about this triple murder in Brockville yesterday?
7: Yeah, so I've been on scene here for about an hour. I've chatted with several neighbors, and this area in Brockville, neighbors say, is very close-knit. It's typically very quiet. But what we do know is police were called to an apartment here on Cartier Court around 11:30 Thursday morning. They found three people dead inside, a woman in her 40s and her two daughters, believed to be in their mid-teens to early 20s. And police say a 17-year-old boy, he was later located outside the city. He's now facing three counts of first-degree murder and one count of assaulting a police officer. Investigators say that the accused and the victims were known to each other, but police haven't released any sort of details about the relationship or what may have led to the death. And the identities of the victims have also not been released publicly at this point.
6: I'm understanding that there may be a court appearance from the suspect today, and that police holding a news conference this afternoon with more information at that time. Is that what we are anticipating?
7: That's right. The 17-year-old is expected in court today for a bail hearing, and police are holding a press conference later this afternoon to hopefully share more details. It's been quite busy here. There have been a lot of police on scene moving in and out, collecting evidence. So, of course, there's a lot of questions still remain unanswered at this point.
6: All right, Caitlin, we will get a full report from you tonight on CTV Ottawa News at 5 and 6. Thank you very much for this morning.
7: Thank you.
6: CTV's Caitlin Wilson from Brockville for us, where she is reporting on our very disturbing top story, which is that a 17-year-old boy was arrested after the discovery of three murder victims in a home in Brockville, a woman in her 40s and two younger women in their 20s and teens. Some association between the suspect and those victims, and no threat to public safety is what police have been telling us. So we'll have more on that as that becomes available today. It's 11:37 on News Talk 580 CFRA. Chris Holsky is joining us this morning. Good morning to you, Chris.
8: Good morning. And I'm shaken by what happened in Brockville. This area, that part of the city off of the Kensington Parkway is where Cartier Court is. That was my neighborhood when I lived there, worked there for roughly about 6 years, you know, the Radio Row apartments, as we used to call them. So a lot of people that I know lived in that zone. And you heard what Caitlin had to say, talking about a close-knit community. A lot of people there they're hardworking, they're good-natured. Brockville is a city where roughly every couple of years there is a homicide. And this is the third one in that zone that I immediately, well, it's become now the third one, because there are another two that are kind of burned into my memory that happened very closely during the time that I was down there. Now we're talking about more than 20 years ago now, but still having The one that's furthest back. There was an incident on the Codrum Drive where a woman was allegedly, I can't recall what happened with the conviction, but was shot in her driveway, and her husband was arrested and charged with murder. There was the high profile case, drew national news, an 80-year-old woman named Valerie Xavier, who had an apartment on Laurier, again, right at the intersection with the Kensington Parkway, who disappeared and was later found dead. Police ruled that she had been choked to death and left behind a gas bar just to the northwest part of the city. And a person who was only 16 years old at the time was charged with murder in connection with that case. And seeing some of the developments yesterday in Brockville in the afternoon, when I saw just notices from Brockville police saying, hey, there's a situation, more information is forthcoming. They did not confirm a homicide at that point. There were just times where you take a look at a statement like that, even with very little information from Brockville police and or from any police service, and you just know. But even the extent of what we have learned about the crime scene over the course of the past couple of days, I don't think anything can prepare you for that. It was very, very difficult to learn some of this new information last night. And as Caitlin from speaking to neighbors, verifying what had been reported about some of the victims, and we will not learn unless there's a special request made to have the young offender tried as an adult. I don't believe that we will learn everything about this until we get to court.
6: Right.
8: But he
6: is not named, of course, protected under the Young Offenders Act. But you speak to obviously there are lives that are destroyed in this and families that are absolutely reeling because of something like this, but you speak to sort of some of the residual trauma and impact on a neighborhood, a community, when something like this happens, and you see that news release come in, and you certainly hope it's not going to be a worst case type situation like what was confirmed to be last evening when Brockville police said it was in fact a triple murder that they were investigating in Brockville. And you know, there will be stories that come out of this down the road where maybe you start to look at things like mental health supports in that community and other issues. But yeah, really, really tough one that Caitlin Wilson has been assigned to today. So she will have full details for us a little bit later today. You were in Brockville for how many years? Five, six?
8: I lived there for 6 years. Yes.
6: Okay. Beautiful community.
8: It is.
6: Near the water. I drive through it all the time on the way to Kingston, but I have not spent much time in Brockville.
8: No, community of 20,000. Where this happened is in the north end, less affluent than other parts of Brockville, but a lot of apartment blocks, including on Cartier Court itself. And I have known a lot of people who lived in that area, I should clarify. I don't know how many of them are still there necessarily, but I was actually just walking through that neighborhood roughly about a year ago at this time for the first time in a while, and you walk through some old neighborhoods where you used to live, and there's a lot that is the same, but also a few things have been different. Mm-hmm. For the most part, outside of a couple of changes, it's remained the same over the last 20, even back to about 30 years or so, and now this story like this, it's disturbing. It's distressing. I hope the people in that neighborhood and really through the whole city, because when you're a city of only about 20,000, this happens only once every couple of years. When there is any kind of homicide investigation in the city of Brockville, the entire city feels it. And this, from my time there, from what's happened in the 15 or so years since I left, this is as disturbing, I think, a case as I've seen from the city of Brockville.
6: Tough one to see and a tough one to report on for sure this morning. Our thoughts are with people in Brockville who are impacted by this. It's 11:43 on News Talk 580 CFRA. My thanks to Chris Holsky. And again, Caitlin Wilson will have a full report tonight on CTV Ottawa at 6. We will be back to wrap up this Friday edition of the show after this.
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1: Mostly cloudy conditions this morning with some sunshine in throughout your day ahead, but below seasonal temperatures today with a high of 12 degrees. Overnight tonight, partly cloudy skies. We could start to see some scattered showers around 4 p.m., continuing until about midnight. In the CTV Weather Center, I'm Melissa Lamb.
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1: 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A sophisticated boutique hotel right at the gateway to Old Montreal. 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This is the last day for this contest. 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We're talking about some of the darker stuff, the tougher stuff that will be in our newscast tonight. I want to remind you that this story will be on the news as well, our hero dog story this evening. And Christy Cameron had a chance to speak with the woman involved whose dog they are crediting with alerting them to a fire early Monday morning in Greeley, which gave them time to call 911 and get out safely. Now, Jennifer Phillip and her husband were sleeping when Shady, their five-year-old border collie poodle mix, started growling just after midnight. And this is what Jennifer had to say to Christy on Ottawa Now yesterday.
2: We were asleep and my dog, he has his bed in our bedroom. He was barking and growling and it woke me up. I saw a bright light coming from the window down the hall and I woke my husband up and I said, something's going on outside. You need to go check it out. Of course, I sent him to go check it out. He said the shed's on fire and went out with the fire extinguisher to try to see if he could do anything. It was way out of control at that point.
1: So at that point, she said their immediate priority was just making sure they got safely out of the house.
2: Just getting out of there and, you know, trying to get to safety. I didn't even have shoes on. I threw a house coat on and ran out in my pajamas. I just wanted to get out and get to safety, get the, you know, fire department to get there. And, you know, they got there pretty quickly, which was great.
1: She was also saying that in this area in Greeley, there's no hydrants, so the firefighters had to use the big tanker trucks to actually bring the water to the scene. And Ottawa Fire Service's public information officer, Nick DeFazio, was telling us that the kind of siding on a lot of houses now can burn very easily. So you really want to be thinking about not having anything close to your house, anything like a barbecue or any other flammable items, because if it catches, it can go very quickly. Obviously dangerous. In this case, thanks to Shady, perhaps. Would they have woken up otherwise? Hard to know. No one was hurt. The cause of the fire still under investigation. Phillip has thanked firefighters for protecting what they could as this fire spread. And as for Shady, Phillip says he does bark occasionally. They've heard this before at nighttime, but it has never been like this.
2: Mostly it's things like the foxes. You know, we live in a pretty rural area, so there's sometimes animals. It's not every night. It's on occasion he'll bark at something in the middle of the night, we'll get up and investigate. So it's not completely unusual, but nothing like this before, no.
1: Phillip says they'll be out of their house for several months, but in the meantime, it's all love for Shady. Can you imagine the treats that this sweet dog would be getting and how cherished for being the hero of the moment and making sure that they were awake and got out of their house safely. Dog stories are always better when you can see the dog, don't you think? Radio is a little lacking for that. So you will see Shady and Shady's story on CTV Ottawa News at 6 o'clock tonight. Now, as we start to wrap up our Friday show, looking ahead to the weekend and lots going on this weekend, including the Ottawa Charge playing back at home at Canadian Tire Center tonight in front of a big crowd. That series is tied at one game apiece. That'll be awesome there. And then on the other side of town, it's a sold out show. You want to call it a show for the Titans as they open their season. Ottawa's baseball team does, and a sellout for the first time in decades at the Ottawa Baseball Stadium there. And they're giving jerseys away to first 5,000 people, but they more than doubled that in terms of ticket sales. So a very successful outing for the Titans tonight. The other big thing that is going on in this city, of course, is the Tulip Festival, which starts today and runs to May 19th at Dow's Lake in Ottawa and at a number of other spots in the city. I was just picking up a salad yesterday in the market for lunch, and there's a nice basket of tulips on the counter over at Lolo across the street there. So does the Tulip Festival provide those? And they said, yeah, and all of the businesses, right? It's all, they're all being pulled together. So it looks beautiful. There's lots going on with the Tulip Festival, a self-guided tour through the gardens to learn about the history of Commissioner's Park, the symbolism of the gift of tulips. We talked about that a little bit yesterday. There's the Tulip Trail, Ottawa Tulip Taxi, the Dutch Pavilion, a Dutch experience with the Embassy of the Kingdom of the Netherlands. And of course, the opening ceremony tomorrow, which is going to feature a royal guest, as Princess Marguerite is here from the Netherlands to be a part of this and celebrate our very special relationship. And when we talked to Jo Hall yesterday, executive director of the Canadian Tulip Festival, she said this weather that we've complained about a little on the cooler side, is actually perfect when it comes to a Tulip Festival opening right now.
3: On the good side, the tulip blooms are perfect. They love this cold weather. The early bloomers are already out. The mid bloomers are just starting into bud. And this perfect spring weather coming up, like you said, 16, 14, all for the 11 days of the festival, we are looking at the best bloom we've had in ages.
1: You can see those tulips along the canal at Commissioner's Park, Majors Hill Park, throughout downtown as well. And something not associated with the Tulip Festival, but celebrating the idea of it, is Tulip Fest, which is a brand new event that is getting underway at Saunders Farm. It opened yesterday, also runs through for the next couple of weeks. They've transformed their orchard into a big blanket of tulips. So if you're in that part of town, want to do something with the kids, that might be something. Because guess what else is happening this weekend? It is Mother's Day. A lot of people will be looking for activities on Sunday, and maybe you're doing your last minute shopping. We have a chance to make that a little easier for you. Yes, we have you covered through Holt Spa, the ultimate escape to Ottawa's premier luxury spa, harmony of body, mind, and spirit. 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You can call us right now. We are going to end this Friday and this week with a $100 gift card to Holt Spa. 613-521-TALK, 613-521-8255. We will give that Holt Spa gift card to caller number 19. Good luck and happy Mother's Day to all of you.
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11: 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Of course, lots more to do this weekend around the capital. 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
20: Good afternoon. I'm Connor Ray. Partly cloudy skies right now, 9 degrees. Your full forecast coming up. First, your top stories. We are waiting on a press conference from Brockville Police set for 2 p.m. today, providing more details on a triple murder and a teenager in custody. Police say a 17-year-old is facing three counts of first-degree murder, as well as a charge for assaulting an officer. The arrest came after police found three people dead in a home on Brockville's Cartier Court after 11:30 a.m. yesterday. Police say the incident was not random, and the accused and the victims were known to one another. The accused has a bail hearing scheduled for today as well. Alberta Premier Danielle Smith and Prime Minister Mark Carney meeting in Ottawa today. The Premier says that industry and Albertans are getting impatient, and the province needs a demonstration that Canada can work. CTV's Jeremy Sherrow explains.
21: She would like for the MOU to be brought across the finish line in the coming days. So there has been pressure this week from industry and criticism from industry on the lack of progress that has been made on the MOU. Ottawa and Alberta signed an MOU with a number of, you know, things that have to be accomplished that, you know, outline a potential path to the end goal of, a West Coast pipeline.
20: Carney says he and Smith have made progress since the initial federal-provincial cooperation agreement was signed in November, citing a deal on methane emissions and measures for enhanced oil recovery. Neither leader specifically mentioned pipelines today, even though Alberta has been pressing for an additional pipeline route to get oil to the Pacific Coast through BC. And turning to sports, PWHL playoff hockey coming to the Capitol tonight. The Ottawa Charge getting warmed up for Game 3 against the Boston Fleet in a best-of-five series tied one game apiece. Mike Hirschfeld, general manager of the Ottawa Charge, joined CTV Your Morning Ottawa today. He says taking to the ice at the Canadian Tire Centre is something the team is really looking forward to.
22: The fan base here in this city has been behind us from day one, and you know, we've been selling out at TD Arena consistently, and so, you know, when this opportunity came to play at Canadian Tire Centre and open it up, open the doors up to more people, that was something that we wanted to jump at.
20: The last time the Charge played at the CTC, they drew more than 17,000 fans, a big boost compared to the 9,000-seat arena at TD Place. Puck drop tonight is set for 7 p.m. Then, win or lose, the team will get ready for Game 4, also on home ice. That's for Sunday afternoon at 3 p.m. It's a new way to join the conversation. Have your say with the CFRA talkback button on the iHeartRadio app. Melissa Lands in the CTV Weather Center for us.
23: Mostly cloudy conditions this morning with some sunshine in throughout your day ahead, but below seasonal temperatures today with a high of 12 degrees. Overnight tonight, partly cloudy skies. We could start to see some scattered showers around 4 p.m., continuing until about midnight. In the CTV Weather Center, I'm Melissa Lamb.
20: 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I'm Connor Ray. 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
3: 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We live it. 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
1: Hello, hello, friends. Happy Friday. Welcome to Free for All Friday. I'm Amanda Galbraith in the saddle with you today for the next 2 hours. It's going to be a great show. I hope you're having an excellent day. I'm having a great day. It was very rainy in Toronto this morning, and I was quite concerned. And now the sun has come out. So once I'm off the air with you guys in a couple hours, I'm going to go outside and I might even take a walk and pretend like it's summer, because this spring has certainly not been fabulous. We've got a really cool show today. A couple issues that are really personally important to me, including a conversation around how we support parents better in this country, support moms in particular. You know, I kind of get on that soapbox on the show once in a while as an elder millennial mom. We're also going to talk about data breaches, big story nationally here, but there's another one in this country that you may not have heard about that's bigger, and I think going really underreported. So we're going to talk to an expert about that. We're going to do a little bit of cheering for our new Canadian WNBA team, the Toronto Tempo. They tip off today, which is, I think, a huge deal, big deal for women's sports, and of course, get into the latest and greatest going on in politics. So first off, there is this interesting proposal that came from the Conservative Party yesterday that I'm going to talk to them about at 12:20 today. And they're calling on the government to make changes to allow parents to work and study while on parental leave. And longtime listeners will know I have been on two parental leaves on the show, I guess mat leaves, as we call them colloquially in the real world. And when you're on a mat leave, effectively you get EI, and sometimes your work tops you up a little bit, sometimes they don't. The stats as of this year for 2026, you can get up to 55% of your average weekly earnings to a maximum of $729 a week. So, well, that is nothing to sneeze at. That's also not much to live on if you've got a mortgage and a car and a kid and a life, right? So sometimes people want to go back to work for a little bit, or maybe in the middle of their mat leave, they want to go back for, maybe they're a farmer and you need to work during season. Maybe you're self-employed like me and you got a kind of busy part at work and you don't want to be penalized for that. In Quebec, you can go back to work. You do not have to, you can go back to work and then return back on mat leave or paternity leave. So the Conservatives are proposing that change be made, which I think is a really smart thing to do. They're also saying that people should be able to do skills training, go back to school during mat leave. I was so exhausted, I can't even fathom trying to learn anything other than how to keep a child alive. But, you know, maybe there are people who are more ambitious than me that want to do that. Right now, government has to approve that, right? Is that the right decision? And then, of course, they're looking at some other exceptions. So I'm going to talk to Garnet Genius, who's one of the MPs proposing this at 12:20. I think it's important, one, because oftentimes talking about supporting sort of families or supporting parents or moms gets into this thesis that's sort of arch conservatism, right? It's neocon stuff. It's women back in the kitchen churning butter. And I actually think it's about making sure the modern family, that modern women who want to work, who also want to have kids, are properly supported, do have those options. Canada, as we've talked about on the show, fertility rate hit a record low in 2024, 1.25 children per woman. What that categorizes us as ultra low fertility category, that means we are not having enough children in this country. People are, and part of it is cost. Part of it is women like me delay. I delayed until my late 30s. The average age for first-time mothers is 31 years old now, almost 32. And people are just choosing to have smaller families. So we're going to talk about that on the show. This is actually Garnet Genius. This is him speaking to sort of the struggle that he's heard from lots of families.
2: New technology and emerging trends in work have created new opportunities for parents to balance work and family life, while the worsening affordability crisis has also put new burdens on families. It's harder and harder to get ahead, so parents feel pressure to work as much as possible. Conservatives are putting forward new policies to reform EI parental leave in order to support families struggling to balance work and family life.
1: You've also probably heard, if you've been paying attention to politics this week or seen Jason Kenney, former Premier of Alberta, former Conservative Cabinet Minister. There's a big dust up in Alberta around privacy breach, which is around the voter roll being made provided. Usually in elections, the voter list gets given to political parties. That's treated very carefully because it has people's personal information, where they live, their names, their numbers, you know, that very carefully. This information in Alberta has been distributed much widely to some separatist movements. And there's been lots of action around why wasn't this dealt with properly? What is being done around this data breach. How is the police getting involved? But there was another data breach story that went really unreported. We're going to talk to an expert about this at 12:35. The Federal Privacy Commission actually tabled a report to Parliament that showed the scope of a data security breaches in the CRA, Canada Revenue Agency. And there have been more than, get this, 42,000 security breaches. 42,000, not 42,000 people, 42,000 individual security breaches has happened. Either people gaining unauthorized access to or modifying your information, taxpayer information. So the report found CRA could not provide any details of confirmed breaches about the incidents. That is, and they're actually going to be paying $8.7 million to settle a class action lawsuit tied to one of these breaches. So we're going to talk to a cybersecurity expert about that. I find this ironic because, I mean, CRA communicates only via either telephone or snail mail. I think they're one of the people keeping Canada Post alive. So what kind of expectations should we expect out of our government, and what are we really doing to protect our privacy? We're also going to be asking the panel to take a look at the big meeting that happened today between Prime Minister Mark Carney and Alberta Premier Daniel Smith. So they met in Ottawa this morning. And the backdrop to that meeting is there's a ton of pressure on both of them around getting moving on a new pipeline. I was at it's called kind of like the Wonk Prom or the Policy Oscars, the Public Policy Forum dinner last night. And one of the conversations there was, how do we get our energy out in, not just out into Canada, but out into the world? How do we become a greater energy superpower in this world? Now, the original deadline for the Alberta MOU, which we talked about on the show, was April 1st. And there's still no announcement on a carbon pricing deal to facilitate this new pipeline. So the two leaders spoke briefly. There was not a press conference. We were hoping they would actually take questions from the media. Surprise, surprise, they did not. Instead, they just had a little bit of a chit chat before the photo op. Here is what the Prime Minister had to say.
3: We've been meeting and talking over the course of the past year, and I have to say I'm very pleased with the progress we've been making. We have more to do, which is why we're sitting down today. But when Canada works well, it's good for the world, and I think you probably, I'm sure you did. I certainly hear it when I go around the world and meet our partners that they want more Canada and more Albertas.
1: Look at them agreeing with each other. This is what Premier Smith had to say.
4: Thank you, Prime Minister. We've had some really constructive conversations over the last number of months since the MOU. Still have a few things to work out, and I hope that we can get to the finish line on signing that MOU. I know industry is getting a bit impatient. Albertans are getting a little bit impatient. And if we're going to move forward with that MOU, I hope it happens in the next number of days.
1: Sorry, so it's still 11 between those two. We'll see what the results are. I still believe, I think Danielle Smith is one of the savviest politicians in this country, although she is facing a significant issue around separatism in her province that we're all also going to talk about on the panel today. So we'll talk about that. So what is going on with Alberta separatism? And also, this is the backdrop, by the way, we're going to be facing a national, not just in Alberta, but also there's an election happening in Quebec this year, and there's a strong possibility that the new government will be a separatist government, will be a government that does not want Quebec to stay within Canada. How are we going to deal with both that and the separatist group in Alberta, which is gaining some steam, Stay Free Alberta? So I mentioned this a little bit earlier. They delivered hundreds of thousands of signed petitions to Elections Alberta, bringing a referendum on Alberta separation one step closer to reality this week. So they still have to confirm the exact number of signatures, but there's been an estimation they've collected upwards of 300,000. This is Mitch Sylvester, who is the head of Stay Free Alberta campaign.
5: Dear Premier Smith, on behalf of the Stay Free Alberta campaign, I'm pleased to advise you today that we delivered to Elections Alberta 301,450 signatures for the Alberta Independence Petition initiated under the Citizens Initiative Act, well surpassing the required threshold set by Elections Alberta.
1: So Alberta Premier Jason Kenney's been up. He actually spoke to Vashi Capellos today in an interview that will air on Sunday. I encourage you to stay tuned to that. This is what he had to say about how we need to step up and make more pro-federalism arguments.
6: I think it's time to start making these arguments. Like, we can't, for a year now, federalists have been saying, well, maybe they won't get the signatures, there might be a legal issue, and why would we fan the flames and amplify some of these marginal voices? I think it's time to start making the arguments.
1: So stay tuned for that in the second hour. As I mentioned, after the break, we're going to have Conservative MP talking about why we need more flexibility and parental leave in this country and what policy changes they're proposing. That's next on the iHeartRadio Talk Network.
7: It's a of sun and cloud with chance of showers today. 12 degrees, then dropping down to plus 4 overnight. Tomorrow's looking like sunny skies and a high of 19 throughout the daytime. Cloudy skies in the evening with a 60% chance of showers and 6 degrees. And Sunday's looking like a mix of sun and cloud with chance of showers and 14. From the CTV Weather Center, I'm...
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1: Welcome back to the show. Amanda Galbraith here with you this Friday, May 8th. I hope you're having a fabulous day wherever you are and looking forward to maybe some sun this weekend. I saw this release come across, and as all you know, as an elder millennial mom and an entrepreneur, business owner, I want to get up my soapbox on the show and just talk about some of the needs of parents and moms and families right now. I don't think that territory should be left to either the right or the left or the center of the political spectrum. I think it's a major issue. And I think we need to make it easier to have a family in this country. We need to make it easier to support moms, support working moms. So when this proposal came forward from the Conservative Party, I thought, hey, let's have them on the show to talk about it because I think it's a good thing. And hopefully the government will pay attention to it. So joining me now to speak about their newest proposal on how to provide a bit more flexibility for parents who go on mat leave or paternity leave is a Conservative MP and opposition critic for employment, Garnet Genius. Garnet, thank you so much for coming on the show.
2: Yeah, thanks so much for having me. Really appreciate this opportunity.
1: So tell our listeners just a little bit about what you are proposing to make changes to how parental leave works in this country. Well, outside of Quebec, I guess, who already do a lot of it. So tell us a little bit about your proposals that you guys have put forward.
2: Yeah, absolutely. So the parental leave system, this is under EI that exists right now in the country, is very inflexible. It's based on this idea that you're either in the office working or you're at home and watching your kids and not doing any other work. And this kind of very binary model may have reflected the way the world worked in decades past, where you had this kind of sharp choice between either you're in the office or you're a stay-at-home parent. But the new technology that exists around remote work, flexible work, et cetera, as well as just general trends in people trying to integrate work and family life in different ways. This is the new reality. People looking for flexibility and choice across a broader range of options. And we want to support people having that choice by making reforms to parental leave to make it less confining, less binary in this sense, and to offer people more options. So we put forward three proposals that do that. The first is flexible parental leave, allowing parents to pause and then resume their leave. So this could be someone in a seasonal job. Let's say someone who's an accountant wanting to go back to the office, make a bit of money and support their team during a very busy time, and then resuming their leave. This could also be in response to a spouse's career. Let's say you've got a spouse who's a teacher, and you want to pause your leave when they're at home during the summer and then resume your leave afterwards. There's a lot of different situations where this might be applicable to be able to pause and resume leave, something that that right now you can't do. We want to end restrictions on studying while on parental leave. Right now, it's kind of discretionary based on fuzzy criteria whether you can pursue courses of study while you're also on leave. We want to remove those restrictions, so it's up to parents to decide if they want to pursue those things. And then thirdly, eliminating clawbacks for paid caregiving work done while on leave. If you're a parent, you've got your own kids at home, and you want to earn a little bit of extra money by concurrently getting paid to watch your neighbor's kids or a family member's kids, we think that that kind of paid caregiving work is totally compatible with being with your own children at the same time. So we would propose to completely eliminate clawbacks for those who are concurrently doing paid caregiving work while they're also on leave.
1: And I would say, as someone who my first mat leave, I had a job. I left for 11 months. There were definitely periods where I would have loved to have gone back to work for a couple weeks or a month or whatever I was on my leave. My second, I launched my business because I felt the workplace and the kind of way it's structured wasn't really compatible with being a mom of two kids. Yes. And I took 2 months and then I went back to work because I was building a business. So I love the idea that you could take, and there are periods of all businesses, and particularly I think there's some, you know, like real estate, for example, tax season, where it makes sense to give parents the flexibility to say, hey, for like a month and a half or 2 months, I'm going to go back to work and then I'm going to go back on mat leave, or maybe that you can switch off. And this is already done in Quebec, right, Garnet?
2: Yes, exactly. So Quebec has a system where Within that 12-month maximum period, there's the possibility of pausing and then resuming, but constrained by those 12 months. We're proposing that it would be within the constraints of the 18-month period that exists for parental leave in the other nine provinces. So if you're choosing the 12-month option, you can pause and then resume, and then that would extend your leave, but only within that 18-month constraint.
1: And what has the government's reaction been to this? I read the minister's comments, said they take a look at it. You know, in 2015 campaign, they campaigned to extend parental leave to 18 months, which they did in 2017. So obviously they've made some changes, but what's the reaction been from the government?
2: Well, look, I was encouraged by some of the minister's comments. We were working hard to put forward constructive ideas in the interests of families and all Canadians. And I would love to see the government take these ideas on. I'd be happy to meet with the minister and other people in the government to further make this case. I was disappointed to see some negative comments about the third proposal. That is the eliminating clawbacks for paid caregiving work. And it does suggest a bit of a difference in philosophy around this. So conservatives believe very much in choice and flexibility. And we think having the broad range of childcare options available is helpful for families. And that includes more informal arrangements. So if you know your neighbor's on mat leave and you say, hey, how about I pay you to watch my kids when I go back to work, then this proposal would allow your neighbor to do that because they wouldn't have to worry about clawbacks. Minister Haidu expressed a lack of interest in that because she said, well, she thinks parents prefer institutional child care as opposed to the more informal options. And I would just say, let's give parents the flexibility to consider these options. If people aren't interested in taking up this opportunity in certain cases, that's fine. But we think it's a choice that should be available. If I'm watching one of my own kids and I also am earning a bit of money watching a neighbor's kid, I think there are many families that would want to take advantage of that opportunity if it was available. And I think the minister's also not taking into consideration how their approach to childcare has not actually delivered the volume in many cases. There are plenty of cases where parents struggle to have childcare options available. So being less ideological and more willing to look at these informal options would help. But, you know, two out of three, at least the government seems interested.
1: Well, that's good. Well, that's encouraging. Yeah, I will also, as I've got two kids in daycare, and it was really, I mean, it's even, I kind of say the myth of the national childcare program because I could not beg, borrow, or steal to find a spot. I'm on a list for one. My daughter's over two now. She's TBD, my last name, and we're number 87 on the list. She's been on it for over 2 years. So yeah. I just think the more I think flexibility and options that people have, the better. We are in a licensed institutional place, but we also have some other care on the side because having a family today is economically as challenging as you talked about. So having, I think, more options, and also just I like the fact that you guys have come forward to start the conversation about it, because I think too often we don't think about how we can make it easier for women to have kids, for people to have bigger families. And you're seeing that with the low fertility rate in this country, and you're seeing it with, you know, women kind of struggle or go back to work or decide we're not going to have that second kid.

0: if you're on parental leave or mat leave, you can go back to work for a month and then you can go back on mat leave again, which would be great for me. Not that I'm having another kid, because to the point I'd love more, but I'm old and it's too expensive. After the break, we are going to be joined by a cybersecurity expert and privacy expert, because there is a very underreported story in this country. CRA had over 42,000 security breaches. And what are they doing about it? That's next on the iHeartRadio Talk Network.
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2: I'm Emma Kelly in the CTV newsroom. We're waiting on a press conference from Brockville Police set for 2 p.m. today, providing more details on a triple murder and a teenager in custody. Police say a 17-year-old is facing 3 counts of first-degree murder, as well as a charge for assaulting an officer. The 3 victims are a woman in her 40s and her 2 daughters in their late teens to early 20s. Police say the accused and the victims were known to one another. Full details coming up in 30 minutes. From the CTV Weather Center, a mix of sun and cloud today with chance of showers and 12 degrees before dropping down to +4 overnight. Tomorrow's looking like sunny skies and a high of 19 throughout the daytime. Cloudy skies in the evening with a 60% chance of showers, temperatures going down to 6. And Sunday's looking like a mix of sun and cloud with chance of showers and 14 degrees. Fast lives from the CTV Newsroom.
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1: Welcome back to the show. Amanda Galbraith here, Free For All Friday. We talk about some of the biggest stories of the week, or the stories that are really getting me going. Those are also the things you get to hear about on this show. Amanda Galbraith, of course, with you for the next hour and a half. There has been a lot of conversation in the country this week around privacy, around how we treat people's data. There is a significant data breach that happened in Alberta. That reporting actually was led by a woman named Jen Gerson from The Line. I encourage you to take a look at their work. They're very direct in their reporting, and they have some smart political stuff. So that's been widely covered, and we're going to talk about that in the second hour. But underneath all of that, or at the same time that was happening, the Federal Privacy Commissioner, actually tabled a new report in Parliament this week, very quietly, showing the scope of the data security breaches at the Canada Revenue Agency since 2020. And this number, like, truly shocked me when I was talking with David, who produces the show, before, or yesterday we were talking about this, is in the last 6 years, CRA has had more than 42,000 security breaches. 42,000 as the result of people either gaining unauthorized access to your information, modifying your information. And the report also found that the CRA couldn't provide details about every confirmed breach, either due to how limitations in its tracking system or the overall volume. So basically, they don't have the tech to track it, or it was such a big breach, they couldn't actually give you kind of the scope of it. Now, the commissioner's office said the agency did not implement a mandatory multi-factor authentication in a timely manner. That's one of their criticisms. They also said they did not consistently rely on what they would call best practices. So I wanted to talk to an expert about this and just to understand what's going on. Because CRA has a lot of sensitive information about you, about me. And part of this, by the way, is one of the settlements related to this is going to be $8.7 million. And that is a class action lawsuit where tens of thousands of Canadians saw their accounts hacked during COVID. Now, joining me to talk about all this and sort of unpack what this means, Claudio Popa. He's a certified security and privacy expert and author of the Canadian Cyber Fraud Handbook. Claudio, that's right. I've got it right. I'm saying your name correctly.
2: That's perfect. Thank you for having me on the show.
1: Thank you so much for coming on. Okay, so tell me about this. Like 42,000 secure, CRA deals with millions of people. Well, they deal with all Canadians every year in theory, so tens of millions of people. But 42,000 sounds like a lot to me. What do you kind of make of this report?
2: it's an astronomical figure. In the previous years, the Privacy Commissioner tabled similar reports and said, hey, you know what, this year we saw 32 breaches from the CRA, or 64 or 12 or whatever. And they were always serious. But this time, because, you know, in part because it spans 6 years, but in major part because it has to do with some failures in process that took place during the pandemic, we are facing these massive numbers of what they call UUTP incidents. Now, most people are not familiar with the term UUTP. It stands for unauthorized use of taxpayer information by a third party, which is a complicated way of saying identity fraud. And that level of identity fraud represents the vast majority of these 42,755 breach reports. In fact, 35,000 of those are these identity fraud issues. And so I had an opportunity to dig deeper into those and found that, in fact, impersonation is really the way that so many people's identities have been stolen and used to compromise their financial position. So that's where we stand with this. But yes, it's a very big concern that the CRA is able to say, look, we just don't have the resources and the records to essentially perform proper investigations into all of these incidents.
1: And I think, like, one of the important points, I guess, is people didn't necessarily hack passwords, right? Like, you know, as you mentioned, kind of they've reused passwords leaked elsewhere, which is pretty common. I have an alert set. I had it through Google, at least, where it would give me like the gray, or, you know, gray web, you know, your passwords are here, like change this. But it honestly got overwhelming. Like, just every, you get these emails in your inbox and it's like, hey, there's been a breach. Your password may be leaked. You may want to change it. It's like, okay, like it's a Tuesday, like welcome to another day. But what can you do as an individual? Let's say Sierra, one of their arguments is no organization is immune to cyber attacks, right? And I would say that in my work in my Oyster group with other companies, we get a lot of cyber breach work. What can you do as an individual to protect yourself?
2: Well, certainly people can't fix what's wrong with the CRA security controls, but they can fix their own personal practices. And we know that somewhere upwards of 70% of people still reuse their passwords. They still use the same logins on multiple websites. They still improperly store their access credentials into sites. And by and large, websites like the CRA and others can use or can enforce multi-factor authentication to try to defuse that risk. But really, people, individuals, Canadians need to adopt password managers that are trustworthy, that are able to reliably protect their personal information. Most people who use password managers use them not just as a security tool, but as a convenience tool. So we need to think about how we're educating Canadians to, one, select those tools, which it seems like on a monthly basis, we are seeing that more password managers are being breached themselves. So that's a very big concern. So we see a lot of people reverting to using, you know, personal books or little piece of paper to store their access credentials, which in some cases, literally, when you're faced with the reality that so many of these are breached, in some cases, it will save them. But it's certainly better than reusing the same password all the time. You correctly pointed out that we also need to rely on these notification services. And in addition to the Google one that you mentioned, Mozilla has one on their mozilla.org website. So these are the makers of the Firefox web browser. And my personal favorite, which is HIBP, haveibeenpwned.com, which will email you when your personal information ends up on leaked lists from various companies that have stolen or lost control of them. So there are ways to gain visibility into these things. There are ways to protect your personal access details. And of course, you need to not just deal with your own practices, but also those of your entire family, because you don't, we, as a, you know, as Canadians, we don't exist in a vacuum. We should always try to help our friends and families.
1: Just last question, Claudia. I'm curious, you know, this report is from since 2020. Do you think the government, like one of the findings was they didn't implement multi-factor authentication fast enough? Do you think the government systems are more secure today than they were then?
2: I do, actually, because one, they've been through a lot of embarrassing and humiliating breaches over the years. Two, they have survived the pandemic, and they saw the challenge of implementing MFA. They understood that having so many different third-party sites provide conduits for access into the CRA website was a huge mistake. Various different websites, including banking and other fintechs, were able to transfer users directly into the CRA systems. That didn't make sense. And so simplifying those access methods meant that they were able to control the security posture of their site and better protect taxpayers going forward. But one quick note.
1: I've got about 10 seconds left, Claudia.
2: So yeah, one quick note is that they simply said that a lot of these actually took place before 2020. So not just since 2020, they were just reported at that time. So we don't know when, but that's the information we've got.
1: Okay, that's Claudio Popa. He's a certified security and privacy expert. After the break, we're going to talk to the president of the Toronto Tempo. The first ever WNBA game kicks off tonight in Canada. That's next on the iHeartRadio Talk Network.
3: A mix of sun and cloud with chance of showers today. 12 degrees, then dropping down to plus 4 overnight. Tomorrow's looking like sunny skies and a high of 19 throughout the daytime. Cloudy skies in the evening with a 60% chance of showers and 6 degrees. And Sunday's looking like a mix of sun and cloud with chance of showers and 14. From the CTV Weather Center.
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4: Amanda Galbraith here with you, Free for All Friday. We want to have some fun. I want to bring you some joy. And I am so excited about the fact that the Toronto Tempo, Canada's first WNBA women's basketball professional team, is going to be kicking off tonight. They're going to be playing the Washington Mystics at 7:30 p.m. If you don't know about it, you should tune in. It's a huge deal. It's incredibly exciting, I think, for the country. It's incredibly exciting for women's sports. And joining us to talk about all of that and that they've achieved, because they've been running, my understanding, to get this thing ready for today. They've been running very quickly. Teresa Resch, president of the Toronto Tempo. Teresa, thank you so much for coming on the show today.
5: Oh, thanks for having me. And yeah, bringing joy. This is going to be an incredible, historic day.
4: So tell us a little bit about what we can expect tonight. Obviously, I think the country, in particular Toronto fans, we're used to cheering for the Raptors. So what's it going to be like to cheer for the Toronto Tempo?
5: Well, I worked for the Raptors for 10 years as the vice president of basketball operations, and this is going to be on a whole nother level. So we're really excited to be the first ever WNBA team outside of the United States. So historic, just because it's not in the U.S. And then secondly, we're Canada's team. So across the country, coast to coast, TSN, Bell Media is our sponsor. So exclusively hosting Tempo games. So tune in no matter where you're at. We're going to have some high level competition. We have one Canadian on the team, Kia Nurse. So it might be a familiar face, but then we have some incredible talent. These are literally the best in the world. Marina Mabry, Brittany Sykes, Julie Allman. Some people might be familiar with Kiki Rice. She played at UCLA and we drafted her 6th overall, and she'll be making her WNBA debut tonight. And then of course, you know, this is historic. So we have so much planned leading up to it. So incredible anthem. We have a spoken word artist to start us off. We have a great halftime performer. I'm not sure if that's going to make broadcast or not. but yeah, a lot of exciting things to happen, and just tune in. It's going to be historic, and who everybody wants to be part of history, right?
4: Yeah. And tell me about, as somebody who helped build, you know, the Raptors franchise, which, you know, has had that incredible peak in 2019 with the championship. And, you know, I've loved being as a fan and a member of the city and a Canadian being a part of that, for women's sports to have a women's league, I think, that has this much anticipation around it. What does that mean for girls who are young girls who are doing this? What does it mean to have Kia Nurse, who's a guard for you guys? She, as you mentioned, she's a Hamilton native. What does it mean to have her play at home and for how we advance women's sports in this country?
5: It's an incredible opportunity, right? The opportunity to serve as role models, really aspirational for people across this country. You know, if you can see it, you can be it. So it's definitely going to make an impact for many generations. It's interesting because at the Raptors, I joined in 2013. And at that time, they talked about this Raptor and this Vince generation. And I think that the same thing will happen with the Tempo. Only time will tell, ultimately, but we already know the impact we've had just on the exposure and the interest in women's sports. As you said, it's just not the Tempo, right? We have the PWHL that launched 2 years ago, the Northern Super League Soccer that launched last year, and now we get to launch in this country. So we went from zero team sports, women's professional sports, to three in a 3 year span. So it's pretty incredible. And I think that just shows the marketplace, like they're ready for it. They're hungry for this and they're coming out and supporting it in real ways. We have two founding partners. They appear on our jersey. So CIBC, the bank, and then Sephora, the beauty brand. And they were on board before we even had a name. The commitment and the partnership and the sponsorship, the investment in this is huge. And that's how come we're successful. That's how come we're getting here. I mean, the fact that we're tipping a ball is because of the support we've had. And that's not just corporate support, but that's fandom too. So follow our social medias, buy your merch, come to a game if you can, but if you can't do that, tune in. So tonight we'll be on TSN. Ball tips at 7:30, but the broadcast is actually going to start at 7. So tune in. Even if you can't be in arena, you'll get to see all the pomp and circumstance that happens before that. So a lot of things to be excited about. I'm actually really excited as well because we're honoring some of these day ones. So the women that have really laid the groundwork for this, like you said, this has been a long time coming. So we have Celia Sweeney. She's the godmother of basketball in this country. Tammy Sutton Brown. She played in the WNBA champion, really the first Canadian to play in the league. We have some coaches. We had the first woman from the territories to play youth sports. So just a lot of people who have laid the groundwork for what we're doing today. So much to talk about, so much excitement. And the best part is these players that people probably haven't even heard of yet, you're going to fall in love with them and they're going to be as common as Kyle Lowry and Kawhi Leonard.
4: That's amazing. And tell us a little bit about the team itself. You know, we mentioned Kia Nurse, obviously pretty high profile in the country. I think she'll continue to grow. But what are their ages? Where do they come from? You know, what are like, are you guys going to, another question I was going to ask, are you guys going to win tonight? Like who are we going to get to know?
5: Yeah. So, I mean, number one, it's sports. You never know what's going to happen, but you always go out there and compete and, you know, you want to end up on the winning side. So we're definitely going to be super competitive. Our general manager, Monica Rogers, has put this team together, an incredible job. She was a former player herself. She won two championships with the Minnesota Lynx, and now she's in a front office position. And she's partnered with our head coach, Sandy Brondello. So she's a champion as well. She won in New York, and she won in Phoenix, a former player herself as well. So really great to have those women leading the team. And yeah, some of the names, Kia, like I said, Brittany Sykes, she goes by the nickname Slim. She's fun to watch. Marina Mabry is one of the most competitive players in all the WNBA. She joins us at a guard position. And we have Julie Allman. She's played in the league a little bit, but she's Belgian. She's one of the favorites out. Excited to have her on board here. Like I said, Kiki, she's the backup point guard for Julie. From UCLA, had an incredible career there, just came off a national championship. So she knows all about winning. So it'll be really great to have those players become household names in this country.
4: And, you know, stepping back a little bit, you're obviously the first Canadian, like first expansion team. There's 14 teams in the U.S. One, and you're slated to get to 18. So it feels like there's lots of interest and the WNBA itself is doing well, I would assume.
5: Oh my gosh, yes, we're on a rocket ship. So the game continues to grow. We have increased, just locked in a new CBA. So that's the agreement between the owners and the players of how much they're going to get paid. So the salary cap jumped from 1.5 to 7 sports history by. Say we're on a great momentum. So jump on this rocket ship. You'll go for a ride.
4: All right. Amazing. We are out of time here, Teresa, but thank you so much for coming on the show. Good luck tonight. If you're listening, if you're obviously listening, if you're talking, you're hearing me, the Tempo, Toronto Tempo, first ever WNBA game in this country, face off against the Washington Mystics at 7:30. The broadcast starts at 7:00. So tune in. That's Teresa Resch. She's the president of the Toronto Tempo. Good luck tonight. Thank you for coming on the show.
5: Thanks so much.
4: All right. After the break, we are going to be joined by the panel. Of course, we're going to dig into Prime Minister Carney as meeting with Danielle Smith. Are we going to get a pipeline built? What about Alberta separatism and separatism in this country? Jason Kenney has some really interesting things to say. You'll hear on Bashi Capellas' show on Sunday, but you're going to get a preview of that in the hour. And then I'm going to debate how we better support families and moms in Canada. All that and more on the iHeartRadio Talk Network.
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14: Good afternoon. I'm Emma Kelly. Mostly cloudy out there right now. 10 degrees. Your full forecast coming up. First, your top stories. Brockville police are set to provide an update this afternoon on their investigation into a triple homicide in the city's north end. Officers were called to Cartier Court on Thursday. CTV's Caitlin Wilson reports.
15: According to police, the victims are a woman in her 40s and her two daughters, believed to be in their mid-teens to early 20s. Police say a 17-year-old boy was later located on the outskirts of the city and arrested. He is now facing three counts of first-degree murder, as well as one count of assaulting a police officer. Neighbors say this is a close-knit community and are shocked by what happened.
16: We're all close here. Like, we're our own little community. So we're close-knit. But it's still unbelievable. I'm trying to get a hold of it. Just puts a bad feeling in your stomach.
15: Caitlin Wilson, CTV News, Rockville.
14: Turning to sports, the Ottawa Charge looking to take command of a tied PWHL playoff series at the Canadian Tire Centre tonight. The team is returning from two games in Boston with the best-of-five series at one game apiece. Mike Hirschfeld, general manager of the Ottawa Charge, joined CTV Your Morning Ottawa today. He says the festivities start well before puck drop.
17: Players will be arriving around 4 o'clock and doing what we call Electric Avenue, so signing autographs, doing photos as they enter the arena and get ready for the game. There'll be a live DJ, there'll be discounted food and beer, so it should be a really fun afternoon.
14: Last time the Charge played at the CTC, they heard the cheers from more than 17,000 fans in attendance. Win or lose tonight, the team will get ready for Game 4, also on home ice, Sunday afternoon at 3 p.m. And finally, spring is in full bloom at the Canadian Tulip Festival, getting underway this weekend. Event organizers are reminding residents and tourists planning their trips to pay close attention to parking signs on streets around Commissions Park. The city has installed special event no stopping tow away signs on streets near the festival to protect emergency access routes. At the same time, bylaw services will deploy additional officers to the Little Italy and Dow's Lake areas to monitor traffic in the surrounding community. Last year, bylaw service officers broke out their pens and pads, dishing out 1,414 parking tickets around the Tulip Festival. It's a new way to join the conversation. Have your say with the CFRA Talkback button on the iHeartRadio app. From the CTV Weather Center, a mix of sun and cloud with chance of showers and 12 degrees and dropping down to +4 overnight. Tomorrow's looking like sunny skies and a high of 19. Cloudy in the evening with a 60% chance of showers, temperatures dropping down to 6. And Sunday's a mix of sun and cloud with chance of showers and 14 degrees. That's it from the CTV Newsroom. And then the Kelly News next at 2 o'clock.
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1: Little Beatles there. All right, Amanda Galbraith here with you, Free for All Friday. We have the panel with us today. Two of my faves, actually. I'm quite pumped about this. Gary Keller, Vice President of Strategy Corps. Gary, welcome back to the show, my friend.
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1: And Laura D'Angelo, she's Vice President of National Strategy and Public Affairs. Laura, your title is so fancy now at Enterprise Canada.
3: And nice and long, you know, just as much airtime as possible.
1: Perfect. Perfect. All right. Speaking of fancy, Prime Minister Carney met with Alberta Premier Daniel Smith this morning in Ottawa. Now, for background, I spoke to the media briefly ahead of the meeting, but they did not take questions. They just did a little photo op and had a little chit chat. Now, for context, more than a month has passed since their original Alberta-Ottawa energy MOU deadline. So they had signed this agreement in principle a little while ago. We're like, wow, this is pretty impressive. And they had a deadline to sort of reach a deal a month ago. That has not, we have not heard much more other than they still like each other and they still want to keep working together. Now, reports last week said the federal government is actually considering a different route for a new pipeline to the BC coast because there was a lot of noise around the coastal First Nations in particular about the route that they were proposing. And Carney, in his typical word salad-y-ness, said a pipeline is more probable than possible. I don't know what that means, but I'm going to ask Gary Moore about it. So here is what the Prime Minister had to say ahead of the meeting today.
4: We've been meeting and talking over the course of the past year, and I have to say I'm very pleased with the progress we've been making. We have more to do, which is why we're sitting down today. But when Canada works well, it's good for the world, and I think you probably, I'm sure you did. I certainly hear it when I go around the world and meet our partners that they want more Canada and more Albertas.
1: Look at them agreeing with each other. Now, Premier Smith says she hopes to have the MOU signed and finalized in the coming days.
5: Thank you, Prime Minister. We've had some really constructive conversations over the last number of months since the MOU. Still have a few things to work out, and I hope that we can get to the finish line on signing that MOU. I know industry is getting a bit impatient. Albertans are getting a little bit impatient. And if we're going to move forward with that MOU, I hope it happens in the next number of days.
1: So the feds have also said they're going to table legislation soon, quote unquote, to expedite the regulatory approval process for infrastructure projects. So that means you would reduce the approval timeline down to 2 years, as the Prime Minister has previously talked about, his one project, one review kind of idea. You know what, Laura, what does it mean to say a pipeline is more probable than possible? Like, what do you actually think is happening here?
3: I mean, I have truly no idea what that sentence means, but what I am going to take a guess at is I actually think the Prime Minister truly wants this pipeline to happen. He is an Albertan. He wants this to work. I don't think that you are doing all of this as just political theater. There's a certain amount of political theater to this MOU. Let's be real. But I think it means that he really wants it to work. He is doing the things he needs to do to get the political cover to make the approvals happen. And I say that, I know conservatives love to talk about how, you know, it's the federal government's jurisdiction. They can just say yes. And that is true. It's also politics, and you do, you know, optics matter. Keeping other provinces happy matters. Keeping the federation together matters. And so there is a certain amount of the MOU that is about making sure everyone feels listened to so that they have the political cover to do this. And to me, that means when he says probable more than possible, they're getting close.
1: And maybe to pick up on that, Gary, and there is this national unity kind of element, and we're going to talk about that. So I want to save a little bit of that for the next block. But if you need to pepper it in, I understand. Do you think we're going to get a pipeline? Do you think there is this? I haven't dug too deep, candidly, into this alternate route thing, but what do you think we're actually going to get one? I do believe what Laura says, that the Prime Minister wants one and believes it should happen. I'm not convinced on the timeline.
2: Well, and it's a good question, and the national unity aspect is important, and I know we will get to that, but I do want to note something that happened last week when the Prime Minister announced his so-called sovereign wealth fund, which is not a sovereign wealth fund. It is an investment fund that is going to be funded by debt in Canada, not externally, which is a traditional sovereign wealth fund. But the important part about this is When Mr. Carney made that announcement on Monday of last week, he invoked Norway. Norway has a sovereign wealth fund. Well, when he made those statements, my phone lit up with Western Canadian clients and Western Canadian friends of mine saying, is this the National Energy Policy 2.0? How is he going to fund this? Where is he going to get the money from? Oh, he's going to get it from the oil and gas sector. I say this to illustrate the amount of mistrust there is between Ottawa and the Liberals and the central government and Albertans, the energy industry, Albertans as a whole, because I think it's relevant to paint the picture of the importance of this MOU. Now, the MOU itself has a number of pieces to it. It's not just one thing or two things. There's a number of pieces to it. And, you know, what I know and what I have heard is there's a good chunk of it which has been much easier to negotiate, and that has been put to bed, and some of that has been announced. The last hard lifting on the MOU has been the last month, I will say as well. What I've heard is a great deal of fear, especially people in the industry saying, oh, the process is slowing down. The political side is getting overtaken by the bureaucracy in Ottawa. Environment and Climate Change Canada is working their little fingers in and delaying this using their influence. And it has been very, I would say, there's been a level of concern, a great deal of concern, I would say. So to hear the Prime Minister's statement and to have Premier Smith essentially saying yes, nodding along, I do think that there will probably be some positive news in the days ahead. So that's just to illustrate the kind of situation and the political culture that we find ourselves in around the MOU. And it is very important. It does have national unity impacts, and it's not just about the flow of energy per mm-hmm. se. But a pipeline approval is important. I don't think the Prime Minister would go out and say something like that if he didn't feel confident that things were moving in the right direction.
1: Laura, I just want to play this clip for you. So Pierre Poilievre was at the Canada Strong and Free Conference, which is like a conservative confab that happens in Ottawa. It used to be the Manning Conference, which was named for Preston Manning. He used his speech to attack the PM's lack of progress.
6: He's not removed a single Trudeau-era anti-development law. He did not pass a single... He did pass a new law that allows him to go around the old laws, but he's not used that new law to approve a single solitary project. And speaking of the illusion of the Pacific Pipeline, it still has no route, no permit, no builder, no investor, no start point, no end point, no starting date.
1: So, Laura, when did the Liberals start to get vulnerable? Like, they're a year in. I get pipelines were not built in a day. But when did they get vulnerable on this?
3: I think there's still quite a lot of juice left in that squeeze, if I'm really honest here. The Liberals got elected, obviously, on the Donald Trump ballot question, but also got elected on this with a lot of trust from Canadians on, we think you can do this and we believe you want to do this. And that hasn't really changed, not just because, you know, Pierre Poilievre has kind of been hurt politically now for a number of months, but because Canadians still believe that the Prime Minister is trying. And so I do think there's a decent chunk of time left. What I will say is we know quite clearly that industry is getting annoyed, whether that's, you know, all of us hearing from clients or you hear it in the news or Premier Smith saying it quite loudly today. I do think there is a moment where if industry decides to get much more public with that frustration, that could start to shift things, because that is a big part of the Prime Minister's brand, being understanding industry, being closer to business. But I think Canadians are going to give him a lot more rope because he's done some things that they really like and that seem impressive and that resonate with how they're feeling right now.
1: Yeah, I think I agree. I think the Conservatives should push it. Well, it's because I think it's the right decision to make. Like, I think it is important that we continue to push this envelope forward. But I also, you know, I see Canadians giving the PM a lot of space there on it for sure. We touched on the national unity element of this, and I want to bring that into our next conversation because Stay Free Alberta, which is a separatist movement there, has 300,000 petitions they've dropped. So we're probably going to have that question put to Albertans. Jason Kenney's been out on this saying some really interesting things. So I want to ask the panel about what they think about national unity, what we should be doing to talk more about it. That's next on the iHeartRadio Talk Network.
7: I'm mix of sun and cloud with chance of showers today. 12 degrees, then dropping down to plus 4 overnight. Tomorrow's looking like sunny skies and a high of 19 throughout the daytime. Cloudy skies in the evening with a 60% chance of showers and 6 degrees. And Sunday's looking like a mix of sun and cloud with chance of showers and 14. From the CTV Weather Center, I'm McKelly.
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1: Welcome back to the show, friends. Amanda Galbraith here with you and the panel on Free for All Friday. Joining me today is Gary Keller, who is the Vice President of Strategy Corps, and Laura D'Angelo, who has a very fancy title, Vice President National Strategy Public Affairs at Enterprise Canada. Before the break, we were just talking about the politics pipelines, whether or not the PM and by extension also Premier Danielle Smith are going to get it done. And one of the things we didn't touch on, because I want to talk about it here, is the national unity aspect to this. Is the kind of West wants in? Is the we are overdue for this? Is also, and just I think geopolitically, it makes no sense that we are not pushing harder to become a greater exporter of energy. So with all that happening, what happened this week in Alberta is significant. So the separatist group Stay Free Alberta delivered around 300,000 signatures, well over the 178,000 required, to Elections Alberta to confirm for a potential referendum on Alberta separation. So it's bringing that one step forward towards reality. Interestingly, politically, this hasn't become a huge national issue. Like we certainly talked about on the show, but you don't see the PM or cabinet ministers digging into it too much, or even, I would say, you know, Pierre Poilievre and others. And I think part of that is, when you're the prime minister and you talk about something, it raises the bar, right? It makes it a big national story. And thus far, it's more of a regional issue. But it is going to become that. And CTB's Vassi Kapelos actually did an interview today with former Alberta Premier Jason Kenney, who has been very vocal. And we'll air on Sunday, so I encourage you to watch that on Question Period. And he's talking about it's time for people to step up and talk about this.
2: One of the issues I've found with federalists generally is they don't want to fan the flames.
3: Is that a mistake right now? In general?
2: I think it's time to start making these arguments. Like, we can't, for a year now, federalists have been saying, well, maybe they won't get the signatures. There might be a legal issue. And why would we fan the flames and amplify some of these marginal voices? I think it's time to start making the arguments.
1: He also said he sees an opportunity here for Pierre Poilievre.
2: He grew up in Alberta, he represents an Alberta constituency. He ran a campaign just a year ago on Canada First, Canada Last, Canada always, and to his credit, he ran in a by-election in an area of rural Alberta where there's a fair bit of separatist sentiment on a very clear federalist platform, and he won over 80% of the vote. If I were him, I would run towards this, like Jean Charest did in 1995, to be a great champion of national unity.
1: So I want to put it to the panel. Is it time for folks to step up? Do we need to see more of a conversation here around separatism? Is that part of this pipeline play that the prime minister is trying to do? I also want to just put it out there for you, which we can pick up or not. This is also, we're talking about Alberta, but separately, there's also a showdown happening in Quebec. That election is going to take place, has to happen by October 5th. You know, the CAQ, who have been ruling for a long time, are trailing both the Liberals and the Parti Québécois, they're 14%. The Parti Québécois and the Quebec Liberal Party are now sort of neck and neck, as of some polls in mid-April. So we're going to have a national unity crisis in Alberta. We're having one now. We are likely going to have one in Quebec. And we don't seem to have a big federalist champion at this point, other than perhaps Premier Kenney, who seems to be stepping into that void to a certain extent. Gary, to you first, how do you think, should the prime minister be speaking on this? Should he be naming champions of this issue? Like, how do we need to tackle this politically? Because I do think this is coming at us, whether we like it or not.
4: Well, and to your point, it's coming at us very fast in Alberta compared to what's happening in Quebec. Yet more attention seems to be focused on the Quebec election than what is happening in Alberta. Now, part of that is geography. Part of that is central Canadianism, Laurentian elitism, whatever you have it, that's sheer proximity to Quebec. But Quebec's going to have an election in the fall, and the outcome of that is now a bit up in the air. Whereas Alberta could be having a full-blown referendum question at the very same time, which is a much more immediate challenge. And I have been blowing the whistle for some time to a whole bunch of different folks saying, you need to be paying attention to this. This is a bigger issue than people are giving it credence to. It could fan into a giant issue very, very soon. And so what is the plan? What is the strategy? I do agree that, you know, the prime minister can't be out there talking every day about it, but he can be laying groundwork internally. And he has been laying groundwork internally about a strategy and a plan and what those tactics look like coming out of that strategy. And I think Jason Kenney is right. I think I did not doubt that the Stay Free Alberta people would get the signatures. You know, Alberta had a pretty brutal winter this year, and you would see people on the side of the highway in Alberta with a table and some Alberta flags and people pulling over to, you know, in the middle of minus 20 to sign a petition. The people are motivated, right? And so I had no doubt that they'd meet the signature base. And so, yes, it is starting to, it is important to make the case for Canada. And I think the Prime Minister can do that with, especially if he gets his MOU approved and some other things. And I think he's betting on that. And I think Danielle Smith is betting on that as well. I do believe she believes in a strong Alberta within a united Canada. And the problem is she has people within her party that don't necessarily agree with that. So this is all a challenging mix. And for those people who say, well, it's only 25-30% of the population, which might vote. Well, it's not 50%, though. Mm-hmm. But to those people, I say, okay, but the problem with the referendum is it becomes a catch-all for anything you don't like, whether it's the federal government or the Alberta government. You don't like Mark Carney? I'm voting in favor of separation. I don't like the teacher strike that happened in Alberta, and I think Danielle Smith handled it wrong. I'm going to vote because I'm just mad, right? And so referendums become these dangerous catch-alls that can blow up into things. And I think Kenny pointed the point that, you know, months before the Brexit referendum, you know, Remain was up by 20 points. So it's a dangerous set of circumstances, and embers can fan into flames very quickly on things that may not even be related to the question at hand.
1: Laura, what's your take on this? Do you think the PM should have a bigger voice in this? Do you think he needs to sort of say de facto, okay, you, Jason Kenney, it's obviously not going to be Jean Charest, but let's find a prominent Quebecer to talk about this. Like who goes, maybe it's Jean Chrétien, maybe we get him out of there. Like who goes into the breach on this, or do they need to?
5: I mean, assuming this is going to be on the ballot in Alberta as a referendum question, someone has to go into the breach. I don't think it should be the Prime Minister. I do think it should be someone else, but someone has to go into the breach. And there are a lot of lessons from 95 about that. There was really active, very well organized campaigns to really ensure that Quebecers didn't vote to separate. And obviously that was, you know, an unbelievably narrow vote. And there was a lot of resources put behind that. And that should happen here too. I think, you know, it's so interesting hearing the two of you say that you feel like you aren't seen very much about Alberta separatism in the media right now, because I feel like it's all I see. I feel like I see so much more about that than about Quebec, which is right now, which is fascinating given, you know, our various partisan allegiances. Mm-hmm. And where I live in Ottawa, where I should be seeing tons about Quebec, and I hear about Alberta so much. But I think I find it is a really interesting dynamic right now. I think the federal government is taking this very seriously. I think it is a big driver behind the MOU, in addition to the real economic benefits, obviously, of that. But I think there is a lot that they are doing behind the scenes that if you start to sort of read between the lines on announcements and things that are happening, they deeply believe in keeping the Federation together and they see the threat for what it is. But the challenge we're in right now is, and Gary alluded to this, is, you know, Danielle Smith became leader of the UCP largely because of a lot of the people who are now the drivers behind the separatist movement. And the separatist movement has always been in Alberta. Western alienation is very real. This isn't a new thing, but the power behind the movement is. And so mm-hmm. Danielle Smith is now, if she wants to stay in power, she has to, you know, play footsie with the separatists and has for a long time. The problem is that the repercussions of that are not just to Danielle Smith. They are nationwide and they are potentially devastating.

0: Jasmine McKelley in the CTV newsroom. We're waiting on a press conference from Brockville Police set for 2 p.m. today, providing more details on a triple murder and a teenager in custody. Police say a 17-year-old is facing 3 counts of first-degree murder, as well as a charge for assaulting an officer. The 3 victims are a woman in her 40s and her 2 daughters in their late teens to early 20s. Police say the accused and the victims were known to one another. Full details coming up in 30 minutes. From the CTV Weather Center, a mix of sun and clouds today with chance of showers and 12 degrees before dropping down to +4 overnight. Tomorrow's looking like sunny skies and a high of 19 throughout the daytime. Cloudy skies in the evening with a 60% chance of showers, temperatures going down to 6. And Sunday's looking like a mix of sun and cloud with chance of showers and 14 degrees. That's it from the CTV Newsroom. I'm Emma Kelly.
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1: Welcome back. Manic Galbraith here with you, Free For All Friday, where we talk about some of the bigger stories of the week or stories that really catch my attention, which I think are big. Joining me on the panel today, Gary Keller and Laura D'Angelo, who have been fabulous so far and great friends of the show. I'm curious on their take on this one, because this policy proposal came out yesterday from the Conservatives, who were calling on the federal government to make changes to parental leave rules. So it's a bit more flexible and gets, I think, a little more opportunity for working moms, for self-employed people. We spoke to the CPC's, the Conservative Party's employment critic, MP Garnet Jennis, earlier on the show about why they're bringing this forward.
2: The new technology that exists around remote work, flexible work, et cetera, as well as just general trends in people trying to integrate work and family life in different ways. This is the new reality. People looking for flexibility and choice across a broader range of options. And we want to support people having that choice by making reforms to parental leave to make it less confining, less binary in this sense, and to offer people more options. So we put forward three proposals that do that.
1: And those proposals are as follows. One, that you could go, if you're on, right now you go on mat leave or parental leave, and it's basically EI. So there's a little bit of a tack on, obviously, for the maternity or for the, but it's primarily EI. So you get 55%, up to 55% of your average weekly earnings to a maximum of $729 per week. You can also have, it can go up to, there's also an up to 18-month leave, but you cannot go back to work. If you go back to work, it's done. There's no, you can't say, hey, it's really busy at work, or hey, I'm self-employed and, you know, it's, I'm an accountant, it's tax season, I want to go back for a month or 6 weeks and go back on mat leave. Like, it's done, it's over, you can't access those services anymore. You can in Quebec, which is what they're modeling this after. Two, right now, if you want to actually get some skills training or go back to school or learn something, if you do that and don't get permission from the government, you can lose your benefits. So currently the government has to approve this. I've never met a mom on mat leave who has the time or the mental capacity to go back to school in the middle of it. But like, I'm willing to be convinced that there are people exist that do this. And then the third proposal is they want to allow an exception for parents who provide additional paid childcare. So let's say you're at home with your kid, your neighbor, you know, wants to go back to work, they can't find a daycare spot, you make a little bit extra money and there's no clawback of your EI around that. I was curious what the panel thought about this. The government sort of said the first two, they like the idea of it. I think it's important that we have a national conversation around these issues. One, because Canada has a record low fertility rate right now. It's 1.25 children per woman as of 2024. By the way, BC is 1.02. So we're with like Italy, Japan, South Korea, and ultra low. The other thing is, while we like to pat ourselves on the back around our parental leave policies, we compare ourselves to the U.S., right? Which is obviously much lower than it's, you know, 12 weeks unpaid leave for eligible workers. We're far more generous in that way. But if you actually look at other OECD countries, as far as the income replacement, we are the middle of the pack at best. So just curious, I know both Gary and Laura are parents of youngish children, have gone through this process recently. Do you think we need to make changes? And you think we may do even more changes to how we support parents and families as they kind of assess whether or not they want to have kids? Can they have more kids? How do they tackle this with work? Laura, I'm going to go to you first and then Gary.
3: I mean, some of your listeners might find this surprising, but I find these three proposals completely reasonable.
1: And, same.
3: And right. Like, I think they're pretty great. And especially the first one, the flexible parental leave. And I'm going to give a really specific and anecdotal example. But right now, you know, parental leave means both parents, right? It can apply to either mom or dad, or dad and dad, or mom and mom, whatever you've got. But this reality is, you can only use it one time. And so in my case, when my first child was born, you know, what we were hoping was that my husband could take off 4 weeks of parental leave so he could be with us and have a lot of time. We were hoping maybe even 2 months. Then he would go back to work. And when I went back to work, when our eldest was a year, my husband would take off, you know, another however many months until we could get a daycare spot, and so that he could also spend time with his kids and have that experience. That's not possible, right? So we had to make a choice of, do I need the support at the beginning when I'm recovering from birth and going through this really difficult thing? Or do we need it at the end when childcare is notoriously difficult to find and he wants some time with his kids? And so splitting it, yes, it could mean, to your earlier point, Amanda, that it's, you know, I want to be able to go back for busy season for just a little while because that's huge for our family income. It also could mean it's wonderful for the other parent to get time with your kids and to support each other through those things. So I definitely think these are things we need to be looking at. I worked in government long enough to know that public servants would tell you this is very hard to do, but that doesn't mean we shouldn't do it.
1: Well, I mean, but the interesting thing is it's actually done in Quebec. Like, it can be done. I mean, they have, so this is where I'm like, okay, like, I know as usual, Quebec is sometimes frequently ahead of the curve on some of this stuff. Gary, Quebec also specifically has a policy. They're one of the first jurisdictions in North America to offer dedicated paternity leave, basically so that, like, it can't be transferred to the mom, right? Well, like Laura's talking about, you can shift it back and forth. And the interesting thing is that led to a higher participation rate in Quebec. So significantly more Quebec dads took a leave compared to the rest of the country. So do you think, even, like, first of all, I would love your take broadly on the policy. And two, what do you think about sort of that specific, like, daddy quota, daddy weeks? Do you think that's a good policy to put forward?
4: Well, as somebody who had a benefit of an employer who was encouraging and somebody who wanted to take that time, now I'm a little bit older than the average dad, but I think the important part of this discussion as well is that the age at first birth for both men and women, it's gotten old over time, where people are more established in their careers, and taking that time is actually even more important with a child, whether it's the mother or the father. But I think these are fantastic proposals, and it's interesting because we had a baby during the pandemic and we had one not that long ago as well. And my wife and I actually had these conversations. You know, she was frustrated about how the system worked and about how that there was no flexibility in parental leave. And, you know, friends of hers saying, like, well, I could literally be looking after another child while I'm looking after my child, but I can't do it because I wouldn't qualify under the EI rules. I think this is starting an important national discussion. I think these policy ideas are fantastic, and it's not me wearing a partisan hat, because I think these are the discussion points we need to have. If we want to increase Canada's birth rate, because it's been declining over time, and it's you know, for economic benefit or whatever, the reality is, you know, some of the things that have been tried in the past, you know, baby bonuses or direct grants, and it doesn't matter if it's Canada or elsewhere in the Western world, they have not worked. It has not increased the birth rate. So, you know, these things, they have a double benefit, right? They're good for parents, they're good for kids, and they could possibly have a positive impact on the economy and the quality of life for Canadians. So these are important conversations to be having, and I really like the entire suite of these policy proposals. And then, putting my partisan hat back on, look, conservatives in the last election, they lost support from certain groups. Men were outvoting conservative than women were. If this is an opportunity to recognize the new reality that parents face, then there's probably some added political benefit in that too. But put that aside, these are some great ideas, and I would love to see government adopt these concepts.
1: Yeah, I think it's good. I also just think it's good for us to have the conversation, because I was talking to David before, the producer, and, you know, my worry is, like, supporting families and, you know, how do we have more kids? Like, that's been relegated to sort of the far, people think it's like a right wing dog whistle. And as an entrepreneur, as a working mom, it's not. It's just it like, we actually need the support. Like, the current system is not built for us. It really is not. And I can tell you, I know so many. I have a group chat of like six female moms my age, all entrepreneurs, because they found that working within the system as it stands did not suit their needs or their family's needs. So,
4: well, Amanda, and the other important point is the current system is built under essentially what is the unemployment system. This isn't an unemployment issue. This is it's a much wider policy discussion. So maybe we do need a separate system than other than just tacking it on to, like, the traditional system for unemployment.
1: Yeah.
3: And, And Amanda, it's become dog whistle on both sides, right? Like, it's either deep feminist policy or it's family first policy, both of which are relegated to these hyper partisan shticks, when reality is we're all just people and we need help because it's really hard to be a parent.
1: It is, my friend. It is. All right. We are at a racetrack there. After the break, we're going to have a little bit of fun, including, are you guys, bad idea to scrap the snowbirds? We're going to talk about that next on the iHeartRadio Talk Network.
5: A mix of sun and cloud with chance of showers today. 12 degrees and dropping down to +4 overnight. Tomorrow's looking like sunny skies and a high of 19 throughout the daytime. Cloudy skies in the evening with a 60% chance of showers and 6 degrees. And Sunday's looking like a mix of sun and cloud with chance of showers and 14. 0% financing is back at Barhaven Ford, up to 72 months on 2026 F-150s, Bronco Sports, and more. 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
1: That is a classic Spice Girls banger. Right, I love that song. All right, Amanda Galbraith here, Free for All Friday. We're at the end of the show. We have a little fun getting into some topics. We call these kickers because we kick the ideas around. Joining me to do just that, Gary Keller, Vice President of Strategy Corps, and Laura D'Angelo, Vice President of National Strategy and Public Affairs at Enterprise Canada. I would be remiss if I did not use that wonderful song about mamas to note that it is Mother's Day on Sunday. And I was curious how the panel plans to celebrate themselves or the moms in their life. I will say I myself have a tradition, which I believe I've mentioned on the show before, where we spend the morning with our kids. My other half is running in the Toronto, Sporting Life Marathon is happening in the city. And then we are going for brunch or breakfast. And then I'm leaving him and with my children and spending the afternoon by myself with my friend. And I might get a little dasted on a patio. That is my plan, to be alone without my children on Mother's Day for the afternoon. Laura, how do you celebrate the day that you gave birth and probably had an epidural?
2: Normally, we do like a breakfast in the morning. I like doing an activity where everyone can be their best selves, i.e. we go to a park and I silently read a book while my husband chases the children around the park. And then I also disappear for the afternoon, like you do. I go do something with friends.
1: Nice. Yep.
2: I'm big on celebrate Mother's Day the way dads celebrate Father's Day.
1: So the funny
3: on
1: thing
3: a golf
1: is,
3: course.
1: Yeah, well,
2: exactly.
1: The funny thing is Father's Day for the last couple of years has lined up the day after my birthday, and I make a huge deal of my birthday every year. So I literally have ruined Mark's Father's Day every year with me being hungover. And then this year we might actually be flying somewhere. So he gets redos. He's never had a proper Father's Day. Gary, what about you? What are you guys planning to do?
4: Well, it'll be a quiet morning because we have a pretty small one as well. So, but there will be some breakfast, elevated breakfast experience around here. And then my daughter has her very first piano recital later in the afternoon. So the grandparents are coming, and then so my mom will be there as well. And then we'll get together afterwards for a little bit of a barbecue. So there you go.
1: I am excited when the kids get a little older, because mine has folks know they're 2 and 3, so they can't like do a lot, is like when they make me like a really bad breakfast and I have to pretend to eat it. Like I'm looking forward to these kinds of things. Like, here, mommy, I made you like milk with weird stuff in it. I'll be like, thanks, honey. I will definitely be having this.
4: There's a very funny Bluey episode about that.
1: I've not gotten into that one yet. All right.
4: Oh, there you go.
1: I deliberately didn't talk about this on the show until now, because I don't want to feed all of our collective post-traumatic stress disorder around the pandemic. But there has been a media update from the World Health Organization about the hantavirus. And Dr. Maria Van Kerkhove, I believe I'm pronouncing that correctly. Hopefully she doesn't become a household name. I don't believe she will. Stress to all of us that this is not the same as COVID.
5: This is not SARS-CoV-2. This is not the start of a COVID pandemic. This is an outbreak that we see on a ship, but this is not the same situation we were in 6 years ago. It doesn't spread the same way like coronaviruses do. It's very different. It's that close, intimate contact that we've seen. And most hantaviruses don't transmit between people at all.
1: So, which got me thinking, obviously, I do not believe this will be a huge, like, it's an interesting story. I think it's ticking all of our brains because of what we just went through, but it's likely to be the same experience. But should we have to face another pandemic of sorts? You know, we all, like, I basically became the foremost expert on Ontario wines. Like, I was a member of 2 different wine clubs. I didn't have kids then. I also really got into the Peloton. Like, that was what I did. So if you had to pick up a pandemic hobby because you're locked inside, I was thinking I might start knitting again. We got a lot of sourdough. He was ahead of the sourdough bandwagon. Gary, do you have a pandemic hobby at the ready other than minding your children?
4: Oh, God, it really was minding children back then. I haven't thought about it because my children were so small. My child at the time was so small that it was just keeping her alive. And so in some ways, it was keeping her alive inside a house that, you know, it wasn't that much of a stretch in a backyard. But nowadays, with older children, I can't even imagine. It would probably be more focused around keeping them alive as well, given the circumstances. But please, for the love of God, let's not go through that again.
1: No. Laura, do you have any, like, are you going to, you know, start knitting with me? Do you want to, you know, take up painting? Like, what will you do?
2: So I am a big knitter, and I would just double down on it. My husband also took up sourdough, and I would demand that we are getting back into that in our household.
1: It was delicious. All right. The Toronto Tempo are having their first ever game. Well, first ever game in Canada tonight. So it's 7:30. They're taking on the Washington Mystics. We had the head of the team earlier on the show. I'm really excited for this. I'm not a huge, like, I go up and down on the Raptors, but I just love watching basketball. And, you know, I just think this is so incredible for women's sports. We've seen the growth in the last little bit. Are you guys excited, planning to watch? Gary, you first.
4: Yeah, I'm not a huge basketball fan, and because this isn't in Ottawa, I think it's probably good for the city, and I'm sure that it'll be very successful given the size of Toronto and the market. In Ottawa, we're actually more focused on the Ottawa Charge professional women's hockey team, who's got a playoff game tonight, and they're going to be at the Canadian Tire Centre, the big arena. They're going to sell it out. And they have really captured a lot of positive attention in the Ottawa market, especially since the Senators flamed out in the first round of the playoffs.
1: Laura, what about you?
2: I quite infamously am not a sports fan. That said, I am a women's sports fan, so I'm pretty excited. Like, anything that gets more eyes on incredible female athletes, especially in Canada, is great.
1: Yeah, I don't know. They're playing the clips as we're doing an intro for the segment. I actually kind of got like a little emotional. I don't know if it's just maybe it's the time of day or whatever, but just thinking about my daughter, like watching, you know, cause we've had the PWHL and how successful they've been, in Canada and the opportunity here. And I think basketball is such an amazing sport for young people. And, you know, watching people get so excited about the Raptors, like just the thought of this, I think is pretty awesome. So there, quick 30 seconds to each of you. There is apparently some risk that the Snowbirds may be grounded because the government is preparing to pause or cancel the program in 2027. This is in spite of spending tens of millions of dollars to keep the aging aircrafts alive. And in fact, to keep them going would be like $1 billion. Should we save the Snowbirds, Gary? Or should we say, you know what, there's better ways to spend this money?
4: Absolutely. We're going to spend $80 billion in defense over the next 5 years. And they have no idea how they're going to spend that money. Make $1 billion for the Snowbirds. Absolutely, 1,000%.
1: All right, Laura, you save the Snowbirds or let it go?
2: I mean, save the Snowbirds, which seems to be what the minister wants to do. They just can't put those pilots up in unsafe planes.
1: Yeah, I mean, they do look a little aged.
2: They're pretty old.
1: Yeah, it's like, the helicopters, the Seahawks, I think, or something? Yeah. Those horrible, they were not ideal. All right, thank you both so much for coming on the show today. Laura D'Angelo, whose title is Vice President National Strategy and Public Affairs Enterprise Canada, Gary Keller, Vice President at Strategy Corps. I hope you guys both have a great weekend, and happy Mother's Day to the mothers in both of your lives and yourselves.
4: Happy Mother's Day.
1: Mother's Day. Thank you all for listening. Thank you so much to Mark Behind on keeping me on the clock, for David for keeping the show going. Thank you for listening. I'm Amanda Galbraith. 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
11: Good afternoon. I'm Chris Holsky in the CTV newsroom with breaking news. Brockville police are providing an update right now on their investigation into a triple homicide in that city's north end. We go there live.
12: Well, starting with
13: involved in the incident. However, investigators are still processing the scene to determine the totality of what took place. Following the initial response, police locked down the scene, and shortly after, police received additional information that led them to an address on the outskirts of Brockville. A 17-year-old local male believed to be connected to the incident was located at that address and taken into custody for 3 counts of first-degree murder and assaulting a police officer. The assault on the officer was a result of the altercation that took place during the arrest, and luckily, there were no lasting injuries to anyone at that location. The accused and the victims are known to one another, and police have confirmed that this is not a random incident. The youth accused was in a relationship with one of the deceased daughters, indicating that this is an incident involving intimate partner violence. Otherwise, the identity of the accused must be protected in accordance with the Youth Criminal Justice Act. This investigation is very sensitive and complex. The incident has a profound impact on the families, loved ones, friends, students in our schools, and our community as a whole. We respectfully ask for the community's patience as investigators continue their work and encourage empathy for those most directly impacted. The accused did appear for a bail hearing today and will remain in custody. We encourage anyone with information that they want to provide to contact the Brockville Police Service, or you can also do so anonymously through Crime Stoppers. So that's the information that we have here to provide. I will take a few questions, but again, like Chief Noonan did explain, the sensitivity and the need to protect the identity of the accused is paramount. Does anyone have a question they'd like to start with?
14: Just in terms of context, but for this community, are you able to say when the last time there was a homicide and if there was ever something of this scale before, a triple homicide?
13: We have not had anything of this scale in my career that I've seen, and nothing that I can recall previous to that. The last death investigation or murder investigation that we had was several years ago. We haven't had anything current in the past since it was right around the time during COVID was the last one that I remember that took place.
14: And then just connecting that to sort of the impact on your team as you try to kind of up to speed on this and the community at large, something of this scale here.
13: Yeah, it's devastating for officers to have to investigate this. But them aside, they're gonna work hard and diligently to make sure that they do a thorough investigation. And our focus is on trying to bring some closure to the families involved. Yes, ma'am.
15: So I know because you mentioned that intimate partner violence is a factor in this case. Yeah. I know the local chapter leads in Grenville of Interval House has called what happened at femicide. What would go into police potentially making that determination, and could that come?
13: Well, we haven't determined all the details of the motive here, so that's an important factor. The investigation is still ongoing. However, having said that, this is an incident involving the murder of 3 women by a male. So by definition, we could categorize it as that. I agree.
15: I'm also wondering, because you talked about bringing closure to families, there's minors involved in this case in both ends. How do you go about that, about making sure that family members on both sides are okay?
13: That goes through our hardworking detectives, making sure that they do a thorough investigation and determine everything that took place. That information shared with the families on both sides and throughout the time of the criminal trial that's going to take place, which is going to be a lengthy time. And with that information to let know exactly what happened, getting them in touch with resources that they need to care for themselves, it's going to be our primary focus and hopefully help them through this.
16: I would just add to that, we do assign a victim liaison officer who it's actually under provincial standards, we do that as well. And they will have an officer specifically assigned to the family and to sort of navigate the process and assist them throughout that process. And as the inspector has mentioned, there are victim services of Lisa Gravel. They are an extremely vital partner with us, and they are instantly involved, and they respond right away, and they've been tremendous.
17: Have there been any previous interactions with police at either of the locations that were involved in the incident, or with the suspect? Understanding, of course, the nature of the conversation.
13: Yeah, I think unfortunately that's one question we're going to have to leave alone at this time, just until we get the investigation completed. Sorry.
18: And residents on the floor say that they've been asked to leave. Can you confirm if it's the entire building or just the floor, and when residents will be able?
13: We're limiting access to the building in general, just because of what's taking place. The floor itself is where the residents of the scene is the one that we're trying to keep locked down, just to limit it for our identification officers to make sure that they can do the job that they need to do and perform it thoroughly.
19: Can you say at all if mental health played any role in that, or is that something you won't kind of
13: That's still part of the investigation.
19: And too early.
13: It's just too early to tell right now, but we're going to be thorough and go through all avenues of what took place.
19: We'll get a better sense of the timeline. Approximately when was the arrest made of that other residence?
13: It was approximately, I would say, 2 hours after we had our initial call.
19: So about 1:30 in the afternoon?
13: It would be approximate to that, correct. I'll take one more question, I'm sure.
20: Given the unprecedented nature of this crime for this community, people around the building are now saying they want to double lock their doors, and they're afraid. I know you've emphasized that this is not a random incident, but can you again reassure the public, the community, that there's no further threat to their safety?
13: Yeah, just because of the investigation this far, that we have determined that it is a known, or that the accused and the victims are known. They had that relationship together. We have no indication or any information at this point that there are any other targets or victims, people that the accused is seeking out. So we have that accused in custody again. So we've reduced the harm that way, or safety for anyone, and the investigation is continuing. And I want to remind everyone that, you know, Rockville is a tight-knit community. We're close, and the community's hopefully going to show all families involved the empathy that they deserve, and we're going to do a thorough, diligent investigation to ensure that we do the best we can to bring closure to the victims involved.
19: Can you outline the interaction between the accused and the police and that altercation that took place?
13: So that took place at the residence just in the outskirts of town here, when officers were attended to the address. They were presented by the accused, and during conversations it became physical, and he was taken into custody that way, but I can't speak to any more that took place during that specific incident. Luckily, just like I said, no one else at that scene was injured during that.
19: You mentioned briefly, and recognizing this is very early in the process, but yeah, in terms of motive and understanding what happened to three people killed, is there anything you're able to say in terms of helping ourselves, the public, understand why this may have happened?
13: A lot of this information has to come through the investigation. We're doing all we can to make sure that we're thorough to find out the motives of what actually took place. We can all speculate and look to other sources for information, but before we can fully comment on anything, that we have to make sure that we're thorough and confirm appropriately.
15: I wonder, just in the absence of answers, because there's many things you can't say at this time, you know, residents are feeling shaken up. We talked to some this morning. What's your message to the community who might be feeling a little bit uneasy at this point without knowing the motive or other details they're looking to hear about?
13: Just to remind everyone that it is an incident that's isolated. It's not a random attack, okay? It involved intimate partner violence with these individuals. That aside, be there for one another, be there with your families, and if anyone in our community is struggling, we have many resources out there to assist them with their needs. Okay?
20: Do you have another court date for the accused?
13: He was held over for 2 weeks. I do not have the exact date that it was, but it is 2 weeks from today.
20: 28th,
16: That sounds about right. If I might just add, just to mention many of our partners, not throughout the community, our community partners, both civilian and policing professionals. We do have the OPP assisting us as well. They have anything we've asked for, they've been more than accommodating. We have some investigative help and some a few specialties that they have provided to us. Our municipal partners through the region have reached out as well, and we may lean on them a little bit too. So we're gathering the resources, they're working hard, and I realize it's sometimes limiting to, what we can say to you. We appreciate you coming, and certainly if as the investigation unfolds, if there's anything further that we want you, we can share with you, we would do that. And we appreciate you coming. It was certainly easier for us as a small service to have you all come here and as opposed to trying to accommodate everybody individually. So thank you very much.
0: Thank you.
21: You've been listening live to an update from Brockville as police were telling the public a little bit more about a teenager that has been charged with murder of a woman and her two daughters. We got a bit of information there. Chris Holsky is making his way into the studio right now to just rehash a little bit of what we just learned. They said the victims were known to the 17-year-old accused. We also there heard that the mother was 49 years old. The daughters were 17 and 15. The police said that in this situation, it is believed that a knife was used, but the investigation is ongoing. Chris Holsky is walking in right now. And Chris, I was just going through some of the details of what we heard there from police. The questions were a bit tough to make out, but we could hear from police, I think, some more details here on the assault that happened on the police officer as well during the arrest of this 17-year-old.
22: Yeah, they said that there was an assault of some kind. They really did not elaborate on any kind of circumstances regarding that when they went to the second building that was on the outskirts of town. No, on Old Red Road, in fact. No serious injuries, they say, were suffered in that incident. It sounds like we're roughly about 2 weeks away from another court appearance. That's the indication that we had from the inspector at the end of that, but he was a little bit uncertain on some of the dates involved there. But again, summarizing this, confirming some of the information that had a bit more of a window earlier when we were talking about the victim's ages. We've now confirmed, of course, a 49-year-old mother, her two daughters, ages of 17 and 15, and as you mentioned, believed that a knife was used. And of course, the investigation is ongoing. As we did hear a pledge from Brockville Police there that they will be as thorough as possible. Yeah. And this, again, it's a community of 20,000 people. He was talking about how tight-knit it is. We've heard from some of the people during the course of the day. We'll hear from them again during the course of this afternoon. I was conversing with Patricia about this earlier today. This is the neighborhood that I lived in when I lived in Brockville. And this is I know we're talking about a long stretch of period here. You talk about the rarity of a crime such as this in Brockville. The police were talking about this itself. Every couple of years, it seems, or on average, there's a homicide. But this is something, Christy, that I can tell you, when something like this happens, that entire community of 20,000 people, they feel it and certainly haunted by what's going on there today.
21: The other important note that I really want to stress, Chris, is that this was not random, because you heard a question there, I think, from a local journalist, reporter, who was asking what the general public should feel about this after three people were found dead inside a home in this small, tightly knit community. And they said that the victims were known to the 17-year-old accused. They stressed that it was not a random act.
22: Now, the accused was in a relationship with one of the daughters, and police referred to this as a case of intimate partner violence. They were actually asked at one point by a reporter about whether this would be classified as a femicide, and they inspectors had not even gotten that far into the conversation. They're still trying to determine motive, but even in some of the remarks, they said they wouldn't disagree with that classification.
21: You're listening to Ottawa Now on News Talk 580 CFRA. We'll have more updates on that story to come.

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12: Thanks very much, Christy. Today we're looking at a mix of sun and cloud with a chance of showers late this afternoon and a high of 12. Tonight, partly cloudy with a chance of showers this evening and a low of plus 4. Tomorrow, a mix of sun and cloud with a high of 19 in the afternoon. Then at night, cloudy with a chance of showers dropping to a low of 8. And Sunday, cloudy with a chance of showers with a high of 14. Then at night, cloudy and a low of plus 4. Right now, it's mostly cloudy and 12 degrees. 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Now taking a look at your time saver traffic. There's a couple collisions on the go on Hunt Club near Paul Benoit driveway, as well as on the 417 westbound off-ramp at Parkdale. On the highways, the 417 westbound is seeing about a 5-minute delay from Carling to Pinecrest. The 417 eastbound, a 10-minute delay from Carling to Rochester. And on the bridges to Gatineau, the Chaudière is seeing some moderate to heavy traffic while the rest are moving well. It's the all-weather drive main event. 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With your weather and time saver traffic, I'm Eric Fox.
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1: 2:20, it is a cloudy afternoon out there. It looks like we're getting some sunshine tomorrow, as Eric Fox was just outlining in the weather forecast. If you missed it, we'll have it again right after the 2:30 news, but 19 and sunny tomorrow looks to be the forecast. Then it goes back into the 14 and 13 range for the rest of the week with a bit of precipitation. It is spring after all, and the tulips are coming up. I do want to let you know that we continue to follow this devastating story out of Brockville. We just got an update from Brockville police on a teenager that has been charged with murder of a mother and her two daughters, a 17-year-old, a 49-year-old mother, and her two teenage daughters, 17 and 15, believed to have been attacked with a knife. The investigation is ongoing. We know it was not random. Brockville is a small town. It's an hour outside of Ottawa. And we just got a statement from the mayor, who is speaking to how much this is affecting the community. Here's what he had to say. And I'll also let you know that we did invite him on the show. He declined, which we understand. He's got his hands full today. But he went on to say this in a statement. This is Matt Wren, the Brockville mayor. Today, our community is facing an unspeakable tragedy. A mother and her two daughters have lost their lives in their own home. And I am deeply saddened by this devastating event. Many in our community are feeling shaken and overwhelmed. Our heart goes out to the family, friends, and loved ones of the victims and everyone impacted by this terrible news. Brockville, at its core, is a strong and caring community. The mayor says, we have always pulled together in times of hardship, and we must do so again as we navigate this immense grief. In the days ahead, let us support one another in every way he can, he writes. As we grieve this profound loss, we are also reminded that many women face violence in their lives, and if anyone in our community needs support, I encourage them to reach out to resources like Interval House. We are painfully confronted with a need to recognize and to respond to the realization that many women face. Matt Wren, the mayor, goes on to say that he wants to recognize the professionalism of the Brockville Police Service. And he says, out of respect for the complex and difficult situation that they're managing, it's appropriate that any other further details about the circumstances or the ongoing investigation comes directly from them. He asked the community to respect that. He said his role right now is to care for the family of the victims. May they feel the embrace, compassion, and strength of our community today, he writes, and in the difficult days ahead.

0: Coming up to 225 on the show, the province announced it is spending $14 million to upgrade the water infrastructure in Lanark and Frontenac counties. Premier Doug Ford was actually there in Smiths Falls today to make the announcement. Here's a moment from that.
1: We're making these investments to ensure families, workers, and businesses have the world-class services and infrastructure they need to thrive in Eastern Ontario. That's why I'm delighted to announce today that our government is investing more than $14 million to upgrade water main and sewer infrastructure right here in Smiths Falls to improve service for homes in the community and support the rehabilitation and expansion of the stormwater management system. I want to thank everyone that takes care of this great facility.
0: Premier Doug Ford talking about the investment. The province says the town of Smiths Falls will receive more than $13 million toward their new water mains and sewers to improve water service for about 1,400 homes. 226.

0: The Ottawa Charge are bringing their playoff series home tonight with Game 3 against the Boston Fleet, which is taking place at the Canadian Tire Center. If you're not keeping score at home, the series is tied 1-1. There are some intense fans in Ottawa. I'm friends with some of them, and they are watching every game, and they are big into it right now. They want to go all the way. General Manager Mike Hirschfield tells CTV Your Morning Ottawa that it is so nice to feel the might of the fandom, support of the city, but also to bring the series home.
1: It's always difficult when you go on the road for the first two games, so we're thrilled to come back tied at 1-1. We don't feel like we've played our best hockey yet, so that's ahead of us, and so we're really excited for the game tonight.
0: He says the players are excited to get back on home ice at the Canadian Tire Center in front of this bigger playoff crowd.
1: We get so much motivation and lift from our fan base and the crowd, and they motivate us and help us play better. So, you know, the idea that we'd have, you know, 15,000 plus people in the arena supporting us, cheering us on, it makes a huge difference. So the players are super excited.
0: The last game the Charge played at the CTC set a big attendance record with over 17,000 fans. Puck drop is just hours away, under 5 hours now at 7 p.m. tonight. If you want to go, there are some tickets still available to the game, according to Ticketmaster. The fan zone will open up outside the CTC at 4 p.m. They've got a DJ, face painting, $2 hot dogs, $5 beer. $2 hot dogs and $5 beer. I got to tell you, in these tough economic times, that's a bargain. Like, even if you're not a hockey fan, I'd go there just to have a beer and a hot dog. Where else would you get that price? Anyway, there's a photo booth. There's a mullet barber. I have questions about that. I would speculate that's for anybody who's daring enough to get a mullet, but we'll ask Jackie Perez later in the show because she is going to be there. And if you're going to the game, OC Transpo will be running its 400 series buses to and from the CTC tonight for fans who want to have a $5 beer and avoid driving. Your news coming up in 2 minutes with Chris Holsky.
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0: Inspector Daryl Boyd revealing the ages of the victims as police say there are indications this was an act of intimate partner violence.
1: The victims were a 49-year-old mother and her two daughters, both 17 and 15 years of age. It is believed at this time that a knife was involved in the incident. However, investigators are still processing the scene to determine the totality of what took place.
0: A 17-year-old who police say was dating one of the daughters faces three charges of first-degree murder along with assault of a police officer. The accused, who cannot be named due to his age, was taken into custody far away from the crime scene on Cartier Court. Charles Holliday tells CTV News the victims were his neighbors.
2: I've been here 10 years, and I can't believe it. I just can't.
0: In a statement, Brockville Mayor Matt Wren calls this an unspeakable tragedy. He says his city pulls together in times of hardship and must do so again in the days ahead. Ontario's chief medical officer of health says two Ontario residents who were on a cruise ship with passengers infected with hantavirus are in good spirits and showing no symptoms. The two live in a rural part of Grey Bruce where they continue to self-isolate. Dr. Kieran Moore says there is very little to no risk to the general public in Ontario. He wants to reassure people this is not COVID, but officials are applying lessons from the pandemic on coordination.
3: 23 different countries with citizens on board that ship, so quite an international event, and that needs strong coordination and consistency in our approach. So we want to ensure that we're as consistent as other nations at protecting and preventing this type of spread.
0: Dr. Moore says the four Canadians still on board the cruise ship are not believed to be from Ontario. Princess Margrethe of the Netherlands is in Ottawa right now, the city where she was born. She'll be part of the opening of the Canadian Tulip Festival. Dutch Ambassador to Canada Margrethe Vano says Princess Margrethe is Canada's princess in a way.
4: But she has always kept bonds with Canada. Even after her wedding, they went all the way up in the Arctic before it was fashionable, and she spent there 2 weeks in the cold. She's been all through the country. And she's very proud of the fact that her mother, Queen Juliana, sent tulips to Ottawa.
0: The Dutch princess and her husband met with Prime Minister Carney yesterday. Carney thanked the princess for her lifelong commitment to Canada from the moment of her birth. The Ottawa Charge will look to take the lead in their best-of-five Walter Cup semifinal with Boston tonight. After a six-day break, Canadian Tire Center will play host to the first Charge home game these playoffs. The series is tied 1-1. Puck drops at 7 on TSN and TSN+. It's a new way to join the conversation. Have your say with the CFRA Talkback button on the iHeartRadio app. Eric Fox is in the CTV Weather Center.
5: Thanks, Chris. Today, a mix of sun and cloud with a chance of showers late this afternoon and a high of 12. Tonight, partly cloudy and a low of plus 4. Tomorrow, sunny with a high of 19 in the afternoon. Then at night, cloudy with a chance of showers again and a low of plus 8. Then Sunday, a mix of sun and cloud with a chance of showers and a high of 14. Then at night, cloudy periods and a low of plus 4. Right now, it's mostly cloudy and 12 degrees. 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Now taking a look at your time-saver traffic, the collision on the 417 westbound off-ramp at Parkdale has been cleared. We still have a collision on the go on Hunt Club near Paul Benoit driveway. And on the highways, the 417 westbound is seeing about a 5-minute delay from Carling to Pinecrest, and the 417 eastbound also about a 5-minute delay from Carling to Rochester. On the bridges to Gatineau, the Chaudière continues to see some moderate traffic, while the rest are moving well. It's the all-weather drive main event. 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With your weather and time saver traffic, I'm Eric Fox.
0: 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I'm Chris Holsky. 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
1: Do you believe in UFOs? How about aliens? Phone lines are open at 613-521-8255. The Pentagon has begun releasing new files on UFOs. These files have been sealed in government records for decades, and now they're publicly available. They're being put up online for curious members of the public to see. Now, the Pentagon says anyone can go and draw their own conclusions. Some of these things are grainy photos. Some of them are reports that date back to the 1940s. Beside the Pentagon, the effort is being led by the White House, the Director of National Intelligence, the Energy Department, NASA, and the FBI. Last week, speaking to journalists, President Donald Trump was teasing the release.
2: They want to find out about the UFOs and anything having to do with UFO or related material. And we're going to be releasing a lot of things from that we have. And I think some of it's going to be very interesting to people.
1: Interesting timing, politically speaking. The Pentagon said earlier today in a post on X that while past administrations sought to discredit or dissuade the American people, that President Trump is, quote, focused on providing maximum transparency to the public who can ultimately make up their own minds about the information contained in these files. So, again, I'd love to hear from you what your takeaway is from this. Chris Witkowski is joining us now. He's a UFO expert, science writer, and educator. Good afternoon, sir.
3: Good afternoon.
1: What do you make of the document dump so far?
3: Well, you know, I'm not disappointed because I didn't have a great expectation, but I am curious. I'd like to know more. There's a lot of information there. We do have cases, as you mentioned, from the 1940s to actually this year, including military reports from gun camera videos and photos that were taken over mostly the Middle East, plus some interesting cases going back a number of years. So there's information there, not everything that we are looking for. I'd have to say that there's a lot of redactions. We don't really know in many cases where such a case occurred, where the video was taken, what time of day, what month, who took it, under what circumstances. So there's a lot of redactions, as one would expect from military cases. But there are a lot of reports from very long ago, 1940s, including a case from August of 1947, when a Pan Am flight from Gander, Newfoundland, was flying over Massachusetts, and the pilot reported seeing a UFO. So we've got cases like that, plus the more recent stuff, only 160 or so files. So there's a lot more information out there that can be released, but enough to, I think, pique people's curiosities.
1: Were there any particular stories or files or pieces of information that really got you going, that you wanted to know more about, where you wish you could just, you know, take that big redaction from the page and see what was behind?
3: Well, certainly some of the videos that were released from fairly recently over the past 5 years or so from the military theater, some are curious. There's no question that some are going to turn out to be planes and drones and so forth. In fact, there is an invitation in many of these documents for the private sector and the civilians to do some analysis and try to figure out what was going on. I suspect that's going on as we speak all around the world. People are taking a crack at trying to understand what's going on. So I think we'd like to know more. There was a case, for example, over Syria in 2024 or 2025, where a pilot had reported seeing this classic tic-tac, the little small balloon-shaped object moving across the screen. We don't have enough information to say exactly what it was. According to the Defense Department, it was unexplained, unidentified. We don't know if that means aliens or not. We suspect not. But it's enough that it will make people wonder for many years to come.
1: I just have to ask the obvious question, not to be the skeptic in the room. I think people should draw their own conclusions and that it's good this is being released. But what if those people are making it up?
3: Well, it'd be, I think, difficult to make up, you know, a lot of these reports from the military areas in the Middle East and so forth. I suspect not. In fact, most of these cases come from military sources. There's a few that come from others. We know that in Canada, there's somewhere around 1,000 UFO or UAP reports every year. Only a small percentage of that, around 3 or 4%, are unexplained. And, you know, we simply don't have enough information for a lot of cases as well. So if you've seen something, you're in good company. But 1 in 10 Canadians believe they've seen a UFO. So there are a lot of cases out there floating around that we still need to hear about. And science is taking a closer look at this around the globe. I'm part of a group from Harvard that is trying to get some detection capability of radar and imaging of the night sky to try and detect cases. We have the Sky Canada project here in Canada, where Ottawa has decided that we'd like to have an office for people to report things to. Whether that actually transpires, we'll have to see.
1: I want to get back to the files in a second, but, you know, it struck me last summer when I was at a cottage in Haliburton, Ontario, and we had a 2-day power outage. And we were in the middle of the wilderness, and there was no noise pollution or you know, light pollution. You could see the night sky so clearly. It was pitch black, and you could see all the constellations. And I was laying on the dock, and I was staring up at the sky, just thinking to myself, you know, there's like 2 trillion galaxies out there. It seems pretty obvious to me that there would be something like life. Are you of that belief, Chris?
3: Yeah, my background is in astronomy, and like most astronomy colleagues, there's no question there's probably life out there somewhere. We haven't been able to detect it directly. We infer that it's possible. I mean, mm-hmm. we're here. Why couldn't life on some other planet exist? So it's nice. The documents that were released today don't speak to that, even though there's a lot of comments about aliens. Nothing in the documentation suggests aliens. It suggests that there's a real phenomenon that science should be taking a look at. And right now, the military establishment is taking a look at it, at least in the United States. We know that there are some military cases here in Canada, and I've looked at many of them. And in fact, we have very similar documents that have been made available here in Canada through access to information requests and so forth. So it's consistent with what we understand and what we know. Not the smoking gun, but there is smoke.
1: Do you think extraterrestrial life has ever visited planet Earth?
3: I don't see the evidence for it. I'd like to think that it would be nice for them to come here.
1: Gosh, I hope we made a good impression. I don't think we did.
3: Well, I don't
1: see it. Came down here.
3: I don't see any sign of intelligent life on Earth. I'm sorry.
1: I love that.
3: But, you know, it's very possible over the course of human history that we have been visited. We just wouldn't have any record of it. In fact, it's more likely that somebody has visited us 10,000, 20,000, 100,000 years ago than right now, simply statistically speaking. But is it out of the possibility? No, it's you know, possible, but we just don't have the hardcore evidence.
1: How much more do you expect to get from the files?
3: Well, this is apparently just the first dump. There's rumors mm-hmm. that we're going to be getting more. I think that there's enough in here to keep people going for some time. I imagine that a lot of the cases will be explained, but there are some curious cases in there. There was a report from astronauts who had seen UFOs, for example, over the past half century. And, you know, cases like that are enough to keep people interested in the phenomenon. And, you know, the public is very interested in the phenomenon. And the Sky Canada project from the Office of Canada's Chief Science Advisor, who reported to the Prime Minister that there should be more media interest in this. There should be more transparency. And I think Canada is actually ahead of the United States, although this dump today is a good step in that direction.
1: Chris Rutkowski, thanks so much for joining us this afternoon.
3: Thank you.
1: Chris Rutkowski, who is a UFO expert, science writer, and educator, joining us on Ottawa Now. We'll be right back. Time saver traffic and weather with Eric Fox.
4: Thanks very much, Christy. Today we're looking at a mix of sun and cloud with a chance of showers and a high of 12. Tonight, partly cloudy, going down to a low of +4. Tomorrow, sunny with a high of 19 in the afternoon. Then at night, cloudy with a chance of showers and a low of 8. And Sunday, a mix of sun and cloud with a chance of showers during the day with a high of 14. Then at night, cloudy periods and a low of only +4. Right now, it's mostly cloudy and 12 degrees. 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Now taking a look at your time saver traffic, there's a collision on Hunt Club near Paul Benoit Driveway and a collision on the 417 westbound at Eagleson and March Road. On the highways, the 417 westbound is seeing a 10-minute delay from Parkdale to Pinecrest. Other than that, moving pretty smoothly across the city. And on the bridges to Gatineau, the Chaudière is seeing some moderate to heavy traffic while the rest are moving well. CAA members always save at Shell with 3 cents off per liter. It's a match day. It's a match made at the pump. With your weather and time saver traffic, I'm Eric Fox.
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0: 252, welcome back. It is Friday, and we are about to launch headfirst into the weekend. CFRA's Andy Pinson is here.
1: Head first.
0: Pardon me, I'm chewing on a cough drop here.
1: Not a care in the world, head first.
0: I promise.
1: We don't go feet first here.
0: Well.
1: We go head first.
0: I don't know. The way I've been feeling this week, maybe I am going breech into the weekend. Who knows?
1: Yeah.
0: I'm not eating for the listeners. I'm just chewing on a cough drop. 24 Sussex, back in the news.
1: It is.
0: What did the PM have to say? How are we fixing it this time?
1: So he's saying that the government is moving forward with a plan to deal with this. So this is the longstanding residence of the Prime Minister, of course, as you know, here locally here in Ottawa. It's been back in the news after a comment that the Prime Minister made about it being an embarrassment during a recent TV interview. So just for everybody to recap, it's not been lived in for over a decade because of its state of disrepair. And that is putting it mildly. It was infested with rats. Physically run down, including a failure of heating and cooling systems. It's actually been closed to the public since 2022 because of health and safety concerns. The National Capital Commission performed some remediation and decommissioning work that also included removing asbestos. So not a great place. No prime minister has lived there since Stephen Harper. The embarrassment comment, as I kind of mentioned, happened with Mark Carney last week. So he was asked about this quickly this week and briefly said that the government is working on a plan.
2: Respect 24/7. I mean, it's working through a process with Public Works and the NCC, and we'll make an announcement.
1: So before they moved on to some other related questions there, he said, we'll make an announcement soon. So I will make it clear that the PM had no further details on this. This we're working on it thing or stance has been kind of one that's been taken by everybody involved in this over the past several years, including the NCC. But the options basically that have been presented, this is from internal government memos that have been reported on over the last couple of years, there's three options, basically. A new or very heavily renovated residence on the existing property, moving to another property in Rockcliffe Park that addresses security concerns. There's obviously special considerations there. Or an upgrade to Rideau Cottage, which is where prime ministers have been staying since 2015. They all have their own individual price tags. I actually spoke to Heritage Ottawa President Catherine Spencer Ross about this and the lack of movement here. They sent Carney a letter in October calling on him to renovate this, and she said, she agrees with Carney's characterization that this is an embarrassment. And she told me she's cautiously optimistic that these comments mean that there's something coming, though the key word for her was cautious, as they've been waiting for this for some time. But they think this whole thing needs to be taken out of politicians' hands entirely, moved to an arm's length agency to avoid the political football that this has become over the years because of political perceptions.
3: Mark Carney is not going to benefit from living in this house. So if he makes the decision to go ahead and do something with it, then it's for the benefit of future prime ministers. But it is something that belongs to the people of Canada, and the people of Canada deserve to have it taken care of.
1: So for my story that I was working on, the NCC did not provide a comment on what Carney said or any future plans. Yeah. Also involved in this is the Privy Council Office. They're somewhat centralized in all of this, particularly regarding, you know, the transition, managing security requirements. So they advise on security costs and logistics. In a statement, they told me the government of Canada recognizes the historic and cultural significance of official residences. Work is ongoing to determine the future of those important sites, of these important sites, and additional information will be shared in due course. So again, work is ongoing. It will be shared in due course, but it's kind of the circle that we've been in that's happening for years. So we'll see if anything actually gets some movement on this.
0: Which means it's status quo for now.
1: It
0: continues
1: exactly.
0: to be a rodent infested fire hazard.
1: And we'll see if it gets any movement on it. It looks like maybe perhaps these comments could spur some action here, but I suppose I'm saying don't hold your breath.
0: No, when you hear the Canadian Prime Minister suggesting there's a plan in the works, something's happening.
1: Yeah, and he said specifically we're working with Public Works, so perhaps there is something here. I will harken back to even the former Prime Minister, Justin Trudeau, had said we're putting together an independent advisory, we're looking at this. And that just kind of, this board kind of just like never came to be. So like there has been comments from the past on prime ministers.
0: Yeah.
1: That's why I'm just trying to temper expectations here is this, you know, we've kind of heard all of this before. And then the NCC says we're waiting on the government. The government says we're waiting on the NCC. So we'll see if anything actually happens on this. But in the meantime, as Catherine was pointing out, the property continues to deteriorate.
0: Mm-hmm.
1: There's maintenance costs that are involved with keeping just the basic upkeep on this for years at a time. So they're really hoping. Their best case scenario is that this can be renovated out of all of those three options. But again, it's political will. There's this political football that happens where you don't want to be perceived. And actually, former prime ministers, Harper and Chrétien, actually, they tried to get together like a fundraising campaign to kind of try to privately fund this as well, which has its own kind of pitfalls. Nothing ever came of that either. So it looks like despite everybody's, you know, best efforts and intentions, just nobody wants to touch this with a 1,000-foot pole. Because the perception is, right, that you're funding yourself. And to Catherine's point, totally. She's saying this isn't, she's separating it. She's saying that this feathering isn't Carney's house. Yeah, she's saying this isn't Carney's house. She agreed with the embarrassment comment saying, you know, 10 Downing in the UK or the White House in the US, like these places would not get to this point because of the system that they have. So she kind of finds it a little bit ridiculous.
0: I should add to my comments, I called it a rodent-infested fire hazard. They did actually strip it of the lead and asbestos and mold.
1: Was.
0: And rodents, so now it's more like a derelict property. Thanks, Andy.
1: No problem.
0: News coming up right now.
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12: Good afternoon. I'm Chris Holsky. A few clouds tonight. Right now, 12 degrees. Your full forecast coming up. First, your top stories. Rockville police have released more details from their investigation into a triple homicide in a North End apartment block. A 17-year-old boy faces three counts of first-degree murder along with assault of an officer. The victims are a 49-year-old woman and two daughters, ages 17 and 15. Inspector Daryl Boyd.
13: Police have confirmed that this is not a random incident. The youth accused was in a relationship with one of the deceased daughters, indicating that this is an incident involving intimate partner violence.
12: The deaths have shaken people who live in the area of Cartier Court. Charles Halliday tells CTV News he is in disbelief.
14: We're all close here. Like, we're our own little community. So we're close-knit. But it's still unbelievable. I'm trying to get a hold of it. Just puts a bad feeling in your stomach.
12: In a statement, Brockville Mayor Matt Wren says his city has always pulled together in times of hardship and must do so again. He calls what has happened an unspeakable tragedy. Ontario's chief medical officer of health says two provincial residents who were on a cruise ship experiencing a deadly hantavirus outbreak are in good spirits and showing no symptoms. The two are isolating in a rural part of Grey Bruce. Dr. Kieran Moore says the couple remains asymptomatic, adding there is very little to no risk to the general public in Ontario.
15: We will monitor them for the full 45 days. It's roughly 45 days is the longest potential incubation period for this virus. and ensure that there's low risk of transmission. They're doing very well, in good spirits, and in regular contact with local public health.
12: Four other Canadians are still on board the cruise ship, which has seen three deaths amid eight cases reported of the rodent-borne Andes virus. It's the only hantavirus known to be capable of limited transmission between humans. Ottawa police have posted a notice about shared responsibility when it comes to road safety. The message is timed with the arrival of more consistent warmer weather. Police say drivers should slow down, stay alert, and share the road. The statement also makes several remarks related to e-scooters, telling users to obey the same rules of the road as cyclists, including avoiding sidewalks and wearing safety equipment. Traffic officers will continue to focus on high-risk behaviors and areas of concern. After a six-day break, the Ottawa Charge finally resumed their Walter Cup semifinal series with Boston tonight. The best-of-five series is tied 1-1. It's Ottawa's first home game these playoffs. Puck drops at 7 at Canadian Tire Center. You can watch the game on TSN and TSN+. Meanwhile, a member of the Ottawa Senators is preparing to suit up for Team Canada. Dylan Cousins has been named to the roster for the World Hockey Championship. The tournament begins May 15th in Switzerland. Also on the team, Mecklen Celebrini, who shined for Canada at the Winter Olympics. It's a new way to join the conversation. Have your say with the CFRA Talkback button on the iHeartRadio app. Eric Fox is in the CTV Weather Center.
7: Thanks very much, Chris. Today we're looking at a mix of sun and cloud with a chance of showers and a high of 12 tonight. Partly cloudy and a low of plus 4. Tomorrow, sunny with a high of 19. Then at night, cloudy with a chance of showers and a low of 8. And Sunday, a mix of sun and cloud with a chance of showers with a high of 14. Then at night, cloudy periods and a low of plus 4. Right now, it's mostly cloudy and 12 degrees. 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Now taking a look at your time saver traffic. We still have a collision on Hunt Club near Paul Benoit Driveway, as well as on the 417 westbound at Eagleson March Road. And on the highways, the 417 westbound is seeing about a 20-minute delay from Parkdale to Pinecrest. On the bridges to Gatineau, the Chaudière is seeing some moderate to heavy traffic, while the rest are moving well. Replacing windows or doors? 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With your weather and time saver traffic, I'm Eric Fox.
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1: 309, welcome back to the show. Ontario is set to lose more than a third of the international student population because of the federal government's student permit cap. That is according to a new report that's come out from Statistics Canada. The cap was announced in January of 2024. This new report is suggesting that it led to a huge downturn, a sharp decline in new international students, and a more modest drop in enrollment. But what does it mean for the future of Canadian universities and our reputation in terms of education? Here to comment now, I've got Rob Christofferson, the president of the Ontario Confederation of University Faculty Associations. Welcome to the show.
2: Hi, Christy. Thanks for having me on.
1: What have you noticed so far?
2: Well, our sector's been in turmoil for years now. The international students were a way for us to try to make up the fact that the government wasn't stepping up with any increases in its funding. Tuition was reduced by 10% in cap. So it was a partial and temporary solution to a huge problem we have. Now that's gone. The government's provided a little more funding, but it doesn't look like it's going to be enough to really do much more than put a Band-Aid on the loss of international student revenue.
1: What does that mean for our post-secondary institutions?
2: Well, you know, I find it really confusing. We're in a time where we're looking for a new economic strategy as a country, and we're looking internationally for that strategy because of issues we have with our southern neighbor, and it's, you know, doubling down on universities is an incredibly important way to do that. You know, the federal government's 2019 to 24 international education strategy noted that educational expenditures by international students have a greater impact on Canada's economy than exports of auto parts, lumber, or aircraft, right? So we're talking about huge economic impacts here.
1: Chatting right now about the cap on international students and the cap that went into effect in January of 2024. Before the permit cap, Ontario, our province, was home to the most international students in the country. So the cap that was initially meant to last 2 years has gone on, and now the government has laid out a plan to continue cutting the number of international students that are admitted into the country. What would you be advocating for?
2: Well, they have to do some work, and I don't think we're going to be able to fix this problem overnight. They can't even make the decreased targets that they set. They're 7% below the reduced targets, and our reputation internationally as a provider of education for international students has been badly damaged. What we need to do is to invest in our universities for our domestic students as well, and get them up to a quality where we can, you know, have a coordinated policy between the provinces and the feds, and that we can be sure that the universities have the ability to support the students that come, that they can, you know, their positions can be tied to the availability of things like student housing, student support services, and, of course, quality programming.
1: 312 on the show. You can write in anytime. The one thing that I've heard from some international students when I've interviewed them is that they kind of feel like they're being used as scapegoats. Do you feel that this has been unfairly pinned on them?
2: I do. I think it's a government policy that's gone awry, and it's not on them. I mean, our international students, I've been teaching at university for 35 years now. Mm-hmm. And, you know, I've had lots of international students in my classroom. So I've seen firsthand that they, you know, they do things like they enhance classroom vibrancy, they support intercultural competency development among our domestic students. They bring Canada global talent. And I just read a recent study that said a lot of international students that return home actually end up in those positions which facilitate international trade with that country in Canada. So, you know, they're an incredibly important component of our educational system, and we need to find a way to restore that.
1: That's Rob Christofferson, who's the president of the Ontario Confederation of University Faculty Associations. Are Ontario students, or Ontario schools, I should say, losing the international students because of the federal caps alone, or is any part of this that our reputation has changed on the global stage, that maybe Canada isn't as exciting or as prestigious education-wise as it used to be?
2: I mean, we were doing very well internationally in recruiting international students. And what I'm hearing sort of secondhand through recruiters is that our reputation has been damaged, and that even if we're...
1: Like before this, or it was already heading toward that point, or because of this?
2: It's because of this, I would say. I and for universities, which I speak for, we increased enrollment, but not nearly as much as other sectors of post-secondary. So they're saying that, our international reputation has been really dinged, and that we need to attend to that.
1: Do the universities share in any of the blame here, because they had so many international students? They were charging them a lot of money because it's a significant source of revenue, but not all the schools had substantial housing or the infrastructure that they needed to welcome all those students when they got here.
2: Again, I think it's other parts of the post-secondary sector that's more amplified. I think there's some variability across universities. I think there's some best practices that universities that maybe didn't do it as well before can look to improve what they offered. But it's a game that we all have to pull together and try to get us back on track again.
1: What has it meant for some of these local economies? I'm thinking about some of the smaller university and college towns to lose the students.
2: Oh, it's massive, right? People often don't know the economic impact that universities have on their local communities. It's a story that universities are starting to tell, but it's, Ontario-wide, universities put in about $45 billion a year in direct economic inputs, about another $44 billion in indirect. So that's close to 12% of our GDP. For universities and smaller towns with international students, I work in one of those smaller campuses. It's a real vital lifeline for those communities.
1: Thanks very much for the time today. Always appreciate it.
2: Thanks a lot.
1: Rob Christofferson, who's the president of the Ontario Confederation of University Faculty Associations. Coming up to 3:17, and Eric Fox is along for the ride this afternoon. A little bit crisp out there. Fresh, I would say. 12 degrees, but tomorrow looks nice.
3: Yes, it is a little bit chilly out there, but it is only 12 degrees right now. Today we are looking at a mix of sun and cloud with a chance of showers and a high of 12. We have reached that so far. Tonight, partly cloudy and a low of dropping down to +4. Tomorrow, though, sunny and a high of 19 in the afternoon. So a beautiful afternoon on the Saturday. And at night, cloudy with a chance of showers and a low of 8. Then Sunday for your Mother's Day, a mix of sun and cloud with a chance of showers, a slight chance of showers, not much, with a high of 14. Then at night, cloudy periods and a low of +4. Right now, it's mostly cloudy and 12 degrees. Now taking a look at your time saver traffic, we have collisions on the go on Hunt Club near Paul Benoit Driveway, Hunt Club near Lori Greenberg Drive, and Industrial near Alta Vista Drive. The earlier collision on the 417 westbound at Eagleson and March Road has been cleared. On the highways, the 417 westbound is seeing a 20-minute delay from Bronson to Pinecrest, and on those bridges to Gatineau, the Chaudière is seeing some moderate to heavy traffic, while the rest appear to be moving well. With your weather and time saver traffic, I'm Eric Fox.
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1: I just have to say, as a follow-up to that previous interview, I understand there is a frustration with the government massively expanding the system and allowing a huge number of international students in without building it out infrastructure-wise, without having the adequate housing and making sure that we can manage housing demand with all of the students that are coming in. Yes, that is a housing and immigration responsibility of the federal government. But let's not pretend that the universities are not part of the equation. Because in some university towns, I mean, like, heck, even in Ottawa, there are international students that are living 8 or 9 people in a house, and they're just sleeping on the floor. They're sleeping in the basement. They don't have a bedroom. It's a fire hazard. These homes are dirty. It's just really unacceptable to welcome students in and then to not provide the adequate housing. So there's a government angle, and then there's also, I would say, the university angle. This is at a time when these international students were paying a great deal of enrollment. They're paying a ton for tuition. 322.
16: Hey, my question for you today is...
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1: The Pentagon has begun releasing new files on UFOs. These files have been sealed in government records for decades. They'll be up now online. This is the first batch. Another dump is coming later. And essentially, the Pentagon is saying that you can go and look at them and draw your own conclusions. So go ahead. There are some grainy photos. There are reports of people that saw unidentified flying objects in the 1940s and 1960s and the 50s. Beside the Pentagon, the effort is being led by the Energy Department, NASA, the FBI, and as well the Director of National Intelligence. Here's President Donald Trump teasing the release last week.
20: They want to find out about the UFOs and anything having to do with UFO or related material. And we're going to be releasing a lot of things from that we have. And I think some of it's going to be very interesting to people.
1: The Pentagon said earlier today in a post on Twitter, now known as X, that while some past administrations sought to discredit or dissuade the American people, that President Trump is releasing these because they're focused on maximum transparency. There may be some other files that people would like transparency on, but I digress. Earlier in the show, I touched base with Chris Rutkowski, who's a UFO expert and a science writer, and we were talking about the scope of the files, and I asked him what he thinks of what we've seen so far.
21: Only 160 or so files, so there's a lot more information out there that can be released, but enough to, I think, pique people's curiosities.
1: He told me this is part of a modern trend of transparency that we've started to see from governments where they will actually post this material online and allow people to engage with it and then make up their own mind.
21: Well, certainly some of the videos that were released from fairly recently over the past 5 years or so from the military theater, some are curious. There's no question that some are going to turn out to be planes and drones and so forth. In fact, there is an invitation in many of these documents for the private sector and the civilians to do some analysis and try to figure out what was going on. I suspect that's going on as we speak. All around the world, people are taking a crack at trying to understand what's going on.
1: Chris Rutkowski joining me on the show earlier today to play devil's advocate. I asked him, what if all of this is made up? You know, these reports come in, and sure, some of them are from the military. Some of them are from the average person who calls it in and says, I just saw a flying saucer. I saw something in the sky, and I don't know what it was. What if people are inflating it? And what if some of these reports are not actually based on anything? Here's what he said in response.
21: Well, it'd be, I think, difficult to make up, you know, a lot of these reports from the military areas in the Middle East and so forth. I suspect not. In fact, most of these cases come from military sources. There's a few that come from others. We know that in Canada, there's somewhere around 1,000 UFO or UAP reports every year. Only a small percentage of that, around 3 or 4%, are unexplained. And, you know, we simply don't have enough information for a lot of cases as well. So if you've seen something, you're in good company. But 1 in 10 Canadians believe they've seen a UFO.
1: I also asked him a big question. Does he believe in aliens? Does he think they're real? He said, this batch of evidence, well, doesn't really have anything about that. It's been a little bit, he didn't say disappointing, but it may be underwhelming. There's nothing in here that would justify or prove the existence of aliens, but that doesn't mean he doesn't believe it.
21: There's no question there's probably life out there somewhere. We haven't been able to detect it directly. We infer that it's possible. I mean, we're here. Why couldn't life on some other planet exist? So it's nice. The documents that were released today don't speak to that. Even though there's a lot of comments about aliens, nothing in the documentation suggests aliens. It suggests that there's a real phenomenon that science should be taking a look at.
1: Charles from Ottawa just wrote into the show, and he said, I do not believe any civilization developed enough to cross the possibly hundreds of light years in any reasonable amount of time to get here would have a reason to come here. So he's talking about the, I guess, likelihood that any extraterrestrial would even want to come to Earth. Another texter here, Chris in Kanata. I believe in extraterrestrials. It's too improbable that in all the galaxies that there isn't some intelligent life out there. That's what I shared with Chris Rutkowski on the show. I was talking about the last summer that I was in Halliburton, and we had rented a cottage, and oh gosh, it was a bit of a messy situation. There was a massive thunderstorm. We lost power. It was the hottest stretch of the summer. It was, I think, closing in on 40 degrees with the humidity, and we had no fans. We had no electricity. We lost all our food. And amid that, the one nice thing that we had was the view, because you could see the night sky perfectly. So I was out there on the dock with my best friend, lay down a couple blankets, and every night that we didn't have power, I was gazing at the night sky, and you could just see all the constellations, all of the different stars, shooting stars and more. And I was thinking to myself, there's got to be something out there. There's something like 2 trillion galaxies. Perhaps not in the way that Hollywood has dreamt it up. Like, I just watched Close Encounters of the Third Kind last weekend, the movie from the late 70s. Not like that. Not the little Martian men. But life, in some capacity, to some degree, I think it does exist. How about you? 613-521-8255. That's our question of the day. Matt Damaris, Mr. Hollywood, joins us next.
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4: Good afternoon. I'm Chris Holsky. A few clouds tonight, right now. 12 degrees, your full forecast coming up. First, your top story. Rockville police have provided more details in their investigation into a triple homicide in that city's north end. Inspector Daryl Boyd revealing the ages of the victims as police say there are indications this was an act of intimate partner violence.
5: The victims were a 49-year-old mother and her two daughters, both 17 and 15 years of age. It is believed at this time that a knife was involved in the incident, however, investigators are still processing the scene to determine the totality of what took place.
4: A 17-year-old who police say was dating one of the daughters faces three charges of first-degree murder along with assault of a police officer. The accused, who cannot be named due to his age, was taken into custody far away from the Cartier Court crime scene.

0: reaching out to those affected by the outbreak and responding to questions from the public. Princess Margriet of the Netherlands is in Ottawa right now, the city where she was born during the Second World War. She'll be part of the opening of the Canadian Tulip Festival. Dutch Ambassador to Canada Margriet Vano says Princess Margriet is Canada's princess in a way.
1: But she has always kept bonds with Canada. Even after her wedding, they went all the way up in the Arctic before it was fashionable, and she spent there 2 weeks in the cold. She's been all through the country, and she's very proud of the fact that her mother, Queen Juliana, sent tulips to Ottawa.
0: The Dutch princess and her husband met with Prime Minister Carney yesterday. Carney thanked the princess for her lifelong commitment to Canada from the moment of her birth. The Ottawa Charge will look to take the lead in their best-of-five Walter Cup semifinal with Boston tonight. After a six-day break, Canadian Tire Centre will play host to the first Charge home game of these playoffs. The series is tied 1-1. Puck drops at 7 on TSN and TSN+. 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Eric Fox is in the CTV Weather Center.
2: Thanks very much, Chris. Tonight we're looking at a partly cloudy sky and a low of +4 tomorrow. Beautiful day out there for a Saturday, sunny and a high of 19 in the afternoon. Then at night, cloudy with a slight chance of showers and a low of 8. Then Sunday for your Mother's Day, a mix of sun and cloud with a chance of showers with a high of 14. Then at night, cloudy periods and a low of +4. Right now in Ottawa, it is still mostly cloudy and 12 degrees. 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Now taking a look at your time saver traffic. We have collisions on the go on Hunt Club near Paul Benoit Driveway, as well as Hunt Club near Lori Greenberg Drive, and the earlier collision on Industrial near Alta Vista has been cleared. On the highways, the 417 westbound is seeing about a 25-minute delay from Metcalf Catherine to Pinecrest, and on the bridges to Gatineau, the Chaudière is still seeing some moderate to heavy traffic while the rest are moving well. Tonight's Lotto Max jackpot is an estimated $70 million, plus an estimated 10 max millions. 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Play responsibly, 18+. With your weather and time-saver traffic, I'm Eric Fox.
0: That's the latest from the CTV Newsroom. I'm Chris Holsky, Mr. Hollywood's Movie Picks, up next on CFRA's Ottawa Now with Christy Campbell.
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1: Action!
2: Matt Damaris, Mr. Hollywood is here. Happy Friday.
3: Happy Friday, Christy. You know, we're kicking off blockbuster season in Hollywood. This is the week they're saying that's kicking it off. And get ready to, I don't know, get ready to throw some, maybe throw some kicks, some roundhouse kicks, some punches, because the first movie that we're talking about is based on a very popular fighting game. And I watched it and I was like, I'm ready. I'm ready for the tournament. Let's take a listen to Mortal Kombat 2.
4: There are 8 billion people on this planet. And Mortal Kombat is upon us.
5: If we lose one more time, the Earth is gone.
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4: This is a war for the fate of your world.
7: I hope your ancestors are watching.
3: Ah, yes.
2: What an iconic song.
3: Yeah.
2: Do.
3: There it is. Oh. It just gets me so hyped up. And this movie did too. Listen, I'm a millennial. I'm a 90s kid. So I played the games, the arcade games.
2: My siblings played them. I was a little bit too young.
3: By the way, we talk sometimes on the show about the novelty popcorn buckets.
2: I saw that you got another one.
3: I do.
2: Tell listeners. Paint the picture.
3: Yeah, it's shaped like, it's a tin, but it is a shaped like an arcade, like a Mortal Kombat arcade.
2: Matt, what are you doing with all these?
3: Yeah.
2: You live in a condo.
3: Uh-huh.
2: You've got a child. I just say because I'm wondering where you're storing them. It's not to question your maturity or how you spend your money. I love that you've got this thing that you do. It's your collectible thing.
3: Uh-huh.
2: You're the movie guy. But where do you put them?
3: Well, we're running out of shelf space, but that's a whole other.
2: You're sidestepping me right now.
3: That's
2: I know a sidestep when I see one.
3: But you're right.
2: His eyes rather darted to the left. That's what they say you do when you're lying.
3: I can only give so much away to my kid. Like the Super Mario one, the Yoshi. I'm like, oh, I gave it to Kate and he has it. But I can't only give him so many popcorn buckets.
2: Your wife's like, not another one, Matt. Mm-hmm.
3: I got a bit of a problem. But here's the thing. This movie is exactly what you think it's going to be. It is bloody fights. And by the way, don't bring the kids to this because it is very, very gruesome and brutal. But that's what you want out of these movies. The fatalities are there, as they say. But it's also wildly self-aware. I feel like it's one big wink at the audience. Like, it's campy and it's corny, but it's meant to be because they know that's kind of what we want, right? Hollywood schlock, sure. Plot, dialogue, laughable, but it's fun. And I think that was the key. And I do want to mention Carl Urban has joined as Johnny Cage. And that's my guy because he's the character he's an ex-movie star, an action star, kind of based off Jean-Claude Van Damme. So he wasn't in the last one. Now Johnny Cage is here. It's going to get 7 flaming thumbs out of 10.
2: All right. Next up, what do we have?
3: All right, get ready for this. Something a little different. I'll tell you all about the Sheep Detectives.
8: A person cannot be prosecuted twice for the same crime. I know when Ronnie Hollingshead was murdered, and I know who the real killer was.
9: No more. Go on.
10: The mystery will be solved when I read the ending tomorrow.
11: Why would he stop there?
12: He was just about to say who the killer was.
13: The doctor did
14: no
13: it.
14: No way.
13: Genius.
15: Here we go.
16: Last night, something terrible happened. Our shepherd was murdered.
2: I know nothing about this movie, but it's got British people and it's got talking heads as part of the soundtrack. So I'll listen. I'm in. You've got my attention.
3: I will say first off that this is a family film. So the last one, no kids. This one, you can definitely bring kids. Heck, bring grandma, because I think everybody will like this. And I am one of those people that loved it. And I was as shocked as you are because The Sheep Detectives is about just that. Sheep that solve a crime. And now this is not animated. This is live action. But of course, the sheep are, you know, CGI. There's some puppetry involved there as well. But it's got Hugh Jackman. So he's died. And every night he's read his sheep, his flock, these murder mystery books. Right. So the sheep kind of know what to look for and how to solve this this murder case about what happened. But the movie there's more to it. And I like this because they kind of tackle these kind of poignant themes about It could be dark themes in other movies, but here they do it well, and it's about life and loss and grieving. And yeah, I like this. And then, of course, the mystery at hand. I mean, I was guessing the whole way through. And
2: did you get it right?
3: The Sheep Detectives. Not so much. But it's witty, it's cute, and it's delightful, and I'm giving it 8 flaming thumbs out of 10.
2: Pretty high rating.
3: Who would have thought?
2: Then we have a thriller called At the Place of Ghosts.
1: We're closed.
13: Sir,

0: or that we'd never talk about this.
1: If he can get to me in the city, he's already at your back door. Take care of him, and we can both get back to our own lives. We're looking for a cave deep in the old forest with petroglyphs carved into the entrance.
2: All right, so Chrissy, you're right. This is a thriller, but it's a slow burn. I want to call it like a creeper because it's an...
3: Ooh, I like that word.
2: Yeah, because...
3: Yeah, I felt creeped out when I was listening.
2: Yeah, and it's this indigenous supernatural... I'm going to have a hard time explaining because there's a bit of time travel in here. It's a bit of an odyssey, but it's all steeped in cultural tradition and kind of the power of healing. And it's about these two brothers who are estranged and they reunite and they go on this journey. And I won't go into exactly what they're trying to heal or what happened in their past, but it is quite the journey. And I did like this. I was into it. And this is a Canadian film, by the way, filmed in Halifax. And man, it just looks so great. The cinematography was top notch. The only thing was they're using the kind of fantastical elements. So some of the CGI didn't really mesh sometimes.
3: It looked cheap.
2: Well, sometimes. Sometimes. They had like a, yeah. You'll see if you see it, but I do recommend people watch it because I
3: big Hollywood plot, little Canadian budget.
2: Yeah, but they, I mean, listen, they, I think they did well with the performances and they did well with the cinematography. At the place of ghosts, it's going to get 7 flaming thumbs out of 10.
3: Heads up, listeners! If you forgot, it's Mother's Day on Sunday.
2: Yes,
3: Matt, did I just remind you?
2: Listen, I've got it circled on my calendar.
3: You're pretty prepared. You're an organized guy.
2: Yeah, that's right.
3: Any movies that remind you of mom?
2: You don't think moms are going to want to watch Mortal Kombat this week?
3: I mean, maybe.
2: Listen, for Mother's Day, there's a couple movies that come to mind. One I'm going to throw out is a movie you might be familiar with because I believe it came out in the 90s. It's called Stepmom. Remember Julia Roberts?
3: That movie's so sad.
2: It is a tearjerker.
3: You might know this movie. It came out in the 1990s. The last time that you had any grip on pop culture, Christy Cameron.
2: Well, no.
3: Hey, you know, I'm getting better.
2: You are.
3: I think I've improved the last couple of years.
2: You have, but I do know that you have.
3: I know.
2: You have a soft spot for those 90s.
3: It's true.
2: 90s.
3: And for a while, it wasn't just a soft spot. It was like pretty much my only cultural knowledge.
2: But I'll also throw out another fun. You're right. That's a tearjerker. If you're looking to have fun with your mom watching a movie at home, you can't go wrong with Mamma Mia. Isn't that a fun one?
3: Cute.
2: Yeah.
3: Now, I just watched, oh gosh, I'm forgetting the name of it. It's at the tip of my tongue.
2: Oh no, is it a show, a movie? What do we?
3: It's a reality TV show where the person doesn't know that everyone around them is an actor. The first one was a trial.
2: Yeah.
3: And the second one is a company retreat for a small business called Rockin' Grandmas.
2: Yeah, the first one's called Jury Duty.
3: Jury Duty. So it's the follow-up to Jury Duty. And it is even better than the original. My husband and I were laughing so hard. It's called Jury Duty Presents Company Retreat.
2: Ah, okay.
3: Season 2. It's on Amazon Prime. It is so funny. It is like a cross between The Office meets a hidden camera show like Impractical Jokers, meets stand-up comedy, meets Survivor. So these actors are in these hilarious high-stakes moments. And it's a mockumentary, but they have set everything up so that the one guy who they call the hero goes through all of these trials and tribulations and they see how he reacts and they have to plan and get ahead of it and hide all the cameras. It is incredible. Even if you're just fascinated with it, not just purely for the comedy, to figure out how they planned this and the rehearsals. They built a company retreat. They built this beautiful hotel in the woods.
2: Yeah.
3: And they built it and set it up with hidden cameras everywhere in the trees and in logs on the ground. Go and watch it.
2: Yeah. I've seen Jury Duty and I really enjoyed that. So I'm excited to hear
3: it. It's even better. Will you please watch this?
2: Absolutely.
3: It's hilarious.
2: Sold.
3: Have a great Mother's Day.
2: Yeah. Happy Mother's Day, everybody.
3: Happy Mother's Day to all the moms that are listening. 3:46. 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
4: Thanks very much, Christy. Tonight we're looking at a partly cloudy sky and a low of +4. Tomorrow, a beautiful Saturday out there, sunny with a high of 19 degrees. Then a night cloudy with a slight chance of showers and a low of 8. Then Sunday for your Mother's Day, a mix of sun and cloud with a slight chance of showers and a high of 14. Then at night, cloudy periods and a low of +4. Right now in Ottawa, it is mostly cloudy and 12 degrees. Now taking a look at your time saver traffic, there are collisions on Colonel By Drive near Bronson Avenue, Hunt Club near Paul Benoit Driveway, Hunt Club near Lori Greenberg, and the earlier collision on Industrial near Alta Vista has been cleared. On the highways, the 417 westbound continues to see about a 35-minute delay from Metcalf Catherine to Pinecrest. Other than that, moving pretty smoothly across the city on the highways. On the bridges to Gatineau, the Chaudière is seeing some moderate to heavy traffic, while the rest are moving well. Canadian Tire's big spring tire sale is back. 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With your weather and time saver traffic, I'm Eric Fox.
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26: 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Of course, lots more to do this weekend around the capital. 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

0: start singing, Chris Holsky?
1: I'm not, but you can continue dancing. The reason why the music kept playing longer than normal is because Chrissy's having an in-studio dance break.
0: We call that a little shimmy.
1: You got some moves.
0: Little shimmy of the shoulder.
1: You got some moves, Chrissy.
0: Little gyration of the hips. Gyration, that may be a little bit too far. Why are we playing this song?
1: Electric Avenue. It's one of the Charge theme songs. In fact, Electric Avenue, that's what they call the red carpet when members of the team start to walk into the arena. That is going to get started over at Canadian Tire Center in roughly 7 or 8 minutes from now. Finally, after this year's long break, after game two between Boston and Ottawa, game three is finally happening tonight at Canadian Tire Center. I am going to be there. I am going to be loud. It is the...
0: Ooh, you're going.
1: Oh, yes. It's an excellent... You know, I bought these tickets before the second round schedule of the NHL playoffs was announced.
0: I'm so sorry. Pardon me. I gyrated too hard.
1: Yes. The Montreal Canadiens are also playing tonight. This is the perfect distraction for me. For a Montreal Canadiens playoff game, I can completely get away from the stress of one hockey game by being live at another one. The best hockey crowd in Ottawa, controversial statement perhaps, the arena TD Place to
0: I've
1: see
0: heard this.
1: The Ottawa Charge. Mm-hmm. It is amazing. If you have not been to one of their games before, you should go. We'll see how well this translates. It's been loud the last few times. It's been a great atmosphere from what I've heard, because I have not been at any of their of the Charge games at the CTC so far. Now's your opportunity. If you are on the fence, there are tickets available still. They've managed to... It's impressive that they've managed to get this far just in terms of a sales perspective, Christy, because when they first put tickets on sale previously, when they've had a CTC game, there's been months of hype leading up to it. Instead, maybe a couple of weeks to try to sell tickets and get as many people into it as possible. So when tickets first went on sale, you could get them in the 100 and the 200 bowl. But then they started to open them up a bit more. So one part of the 300 section, then another part of the 300 level, then another part. And it's looking like roughly half of the 300 level is going to be on sale. The anticipation is close to 15,000 fans could be there tonight, which would be a PWHL playoff record. Mike Hirschfeld, the general manager of the Ottawa Charge, was on CTV Your Morning Ottawa talking about this today.
2: The fan base here in this city has been behind us from day one, and you know, we've been selling out at TD Arena consistently, and so you know, when this opportunity came to play at Canadian Tire Center and open it up, open the doors up to more people, that was something that we wanted to jump at.
1: Series tied 1-1. There are, again, it looks like the 100 Bowl, there are some seats left there. You can get second row for this game right now, second row for $90 a pop. That's impressive.
0: Still available.
1: Yeah, you can get into the... There are not very many within the 100 level or within the 200 level at this point. There are some, of course. But again, $30 to go to this hockey game if you have not experienced an Ottawa Charge game in person. Tonight's the best opportunity. They could use your help. If they win, they take a 2-1 series lead in a best of five, which is huge, and would have a chance on Sunday afternoon to clinch this against Boston.
0: Not to invade your personal life too much publicly, but how are you getting there?
1: How am I getting there? I'm driving.
0: You're driving.
1: Yes.
0: Is it a crush of traffic, like going to a Sens game?
1: Typically, I'd imagine because you'll have slightly fewer people there, mm-hmm. it can make a world of difference, that 15,000 versus 18,000. I'm wondering how many are going to this is actually something pretty important regarding this. The buses that typically run to Canadian Tire Center for Ottawa Senators games, they will be running for the Charge game tonight. I'm not sure how the full atmosphere... It's going to be cool being in a bigger building, and I like they're getting an opportunity to make some more money, some more cash, and get more fans the opportunity to see this team play in the playoffs. Christy, I am going to miss being able to go to the Glebe and go to a bar in the Glebe,
0: yeah.
1: and then walk up to the arena after it's over instead of the more insular environment that is Canadian Tire Center. It's 30 years that it's been there now, Christy.
0: Mm-hmm.
1: I hope, frankly, for a move downtown at some point for the Ottawa Senators and maybe the Ottawa Charge, they would go into a new arena at LeBreton Flats as well.
0: Mm-hmm.
1: I think it is a failure. It's a failure of city planning that there has not been very much of construction of infrastructure around that arena
0: that supports
1: the in-game experience.
0: I know there's Centrum. Don't come at me on the text board.
1: It's a couple kilometers away.
0: There's Crazy Horse. I'm aware. I know, you know, there's a whole, there's an Indigo, Chapters. Like, I know what's there. but it's rather barren, to Chris Holsky's point. And it's just a pain to get to. Like a couple of weeks ago, or maybe it was last month, I forget, I went to the Ottawa Senators game for our tailgater suite, and I was there with the listeners. And then I returned again 2 days later to go see a comedian, Nate Bargatze, at the Canadian Tire Center. And it was great. I had a great experience at both, comedy and sports. But it was just way too much time spent idling on the 417.
1: You have to prepare yourself to be waiting for approximately 40 minutes in the parking lot, particularly if you, it's not just if you go to a hockey game, but if there's a concert where you have a floor full of people as well for a sold out show, and every seat is sold, if they've got a round stage set up, it means you're sitting and waiting there for a while. And it's something that I prefer not have to happen. I think that the CTC has done a great job, particularly in recent years, and I think that return of football to Ottawa, I think, forced everybody to step up their in-game experience. Going out to the CTC for a game is better now than I think it has ever been, but still that lack of anything around it is a problem, unless you want to go to a gas station or a car dealership, but I don't think you can get draft beer at a car dealership. And if you did, then
0: Doug
1: I would
0: Ford,
1: be...
0: are you listening?
1: Yeah, I would be...
0: Premier Dad?
1: Still, I'd be calling the police. You know, that's a given.
0: One of my best friends just responded to me. I asked her if she's going to the game because she is obsessed with the Charge. And of course she is. She said, I am. I've made signs and I have bracelets too. And I also bought some new merch. It speaks to the level of hype that this fandom has.
1: Yeah. And they have great fans. And again, if you have not experienced it, you can get a ticket, get in that arena for $30 for professional playoff hockey. That's a bargain.
0: Chris Holsky, you could be working for the team right now. You're selling these tickets. 1 minute away from your 4 p.m. news. Go Charge, go! Our question of the day, do you believe in aliens? Next.
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1: Good afternoon. I'm Chris Holsky. A few clouds tonight. Right now, 12 degrees. Your full forecast coming up. First, your top stories. Brockville police have released more details from their investigation into a triple homicide in a North End apartment block. A 17-year-old boy faces three counts of first-degree murder along with assault of an officer. The victims are a 49-year-old woman and her two daughters, ages 17 and 15. Inspector Daryl Boyd.
11: Police have confirmed that this is not a random incident. The youth accused was in a relationship with one of the deceased daughters, indicating that this is an incident involving intimate partner violence.
1: The suspect was dating one of the daughters. A knife may have been involved. The deaths have shaken people who live in the area of Cartier Court. Charles Holliday tells CTV News he is in disbelief.
12: We're all close here. Like, we're our own little community. So we're close-knit. But we just, it's still unbelievable. I'm trying to get a hold of it. Just puts a bad feeling in your stomach.
1: In a statement, Brockville Mayor Matt Wren says his city has always pulled together in times of hardship and must do so again. He calls what has happened an unspeakable tragedy. Canada's chief public health officer says three more Canadians may have had brief contact with a person infected with hantavirus on a flight. One is in Ontario, the other two in Alberta. Our province's chief medical officer of health says two residents who were on the cruise ship dealing with the virus who returned earlier are in good spirits and showing no symptoms. Dr. Kieran Moore says the couple in the Grey Bruce Public Health Unit's area are being monitored for 45 days, the longest potential incubation period for
5: the deadly virus.
10: We are in daily contact with them. If between the daily contact they develop symptoms, they have a number to call, and we will coordinate the care and the testing and the follow-up for these individuals, and we'll keep all of our health system partners informed if they ever do need treatment.
5: One consular official has now arrived in the Canary Islands, where four Canadians on the ship are set to arrive on Sunday. Ottawa police have posted a notice about shared responsibility when it comes to road safety. The message is timed with the arrival of more consistent, warmer weather. Police say drivers should slow down, stay alert, and share the road. The statement also makes several remarks related to e-scooters, telling users to obey the same rules of the road as cyclists, including avoiding sidewalks and wearing safety equipment. Traffic officers will continue to focus on high-risk behaviors and areas of concern. It's a new way to join the conversation. Have your say with the CFRA talkback button on the iHeartRadio app. Eric Fox is in the CTV Weather Center.
13: Thanks very much, Chris. Tonight, partly cloudy with a slight chance of showers and a low of +3. There is also a risk of frost overnight. Tomorrow, sunny with a high of 19 in the afternoon. A big dip in that regard. And then at night, cloudy with a chance of showers, dropping down to a low of +8. Then Sunday for your Mother's Day, a mix of sun and cloud with a chance of showers and a high of 14. Then at night, cloudy periods, dropping down to a low of +4. Right now, it's mostly cloudy and 12 degrees. 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Now taking a look at your time saver traffic collisions, we still have a couple on the go on Hunt Club near Paul Benoit driveway, as well as on Hunt Club near Lori Greenberg Drive. On the highways, the 417 westbound is seeing a 40-minute delay from Metcalf Catherine to Pinecrest. On the 174 eastbound, about a 5-minute delay from Blair to Jeanne d'Arc. And on the bridges to Gatineau, the Champlain and Chaudière are seeing some moderate traffic, while the rest are moving well. The weather's changing. 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Ready when you are. With your weather and time saver traffic, I'm Eric Fox.
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23: 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I lost my band on our 36th anniversary and I looked everywhere for that band that symbolized so many loving memories. It hit home. We create over 400 custom rings a year, and now I truly understood the value of what we do. Then one day, my wife said, I found a pair of almost new gloves in the garbage. I tried them on, and there it was. My happy ending. La Maison d'Or, where Ottawa gets engaged.
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0: 7. Welcome back to Ottawa Now. Do you believe in UFOs? People see them all the time, to the point where now the Pentagon is releasing all of these files. Don't take it from me. I don't have my tinfoil hat on. I'm just telling you what's happening. The Pentagon is releasing them. They have been sealed in government records for decades, and now they're going up online. And some of these reports contain files that date back to the 1940s. People who saw things they couldn't explain. Members of the military, pilots, and members of the public. Grainy photos that, I don't want to call them underwhelming, but are hard to really discern or make out what they're of. Beside the Pentagon, the effort is being led by the White House, the Director of National Intelligence, the Energy Department, NASA, and the FBI. Here's why they're doing it. President Donald Trump says that they want to be transparent.
1: They want to find out about the UFOs and anything having to do with UFO or related material. And we're going to be releasing a lot of things from that we have. And I think some of it's going to be very interesting to people.
0: We had Chris Rutkowski on the show, who's a UFO expert. He's a science writer, and I would say in general, a guy who's fascinated with space and extraterrestrials. I touched base with him to get his sense of exactly what he thinks is going on here and about the document dump. Have we actually learned anything that is sexy so far? Is there anything here to prove that, you know, aliens exist and they visited Earth, or anything that's a bit of a barn burner? And he said, so far, not really, but this is the first dump and there will be more to come.
2: Only 160 or so files, so there's a lot more information out there that can be released, but enough to, I think, pique people's curiosities.
0: He told me this is part of a modern trend of transparency that we've started to see from governments, including the Canadian government, where people are allowed to engage with material and then decide whatever they think.
2: Well, certainly some of the videos that were released from fairly recently over the past 5 years or so from the military theater, some are curious. There's no question that some are going to turn out to be planes and drones and so forth. In fact, there's an invitation in many of these documents for the private sector and the civilians to do some analysis and try to figure out what was going on. I suspect that's going on as we speak all around the world. People are taking a crack at trying to understand what's going on.
0: I was watching Close Encounters of the Third Kind from the late 1970s last weekend. And I think, you know, that's the Hollywood version of what people think about when they hear UFO or extraterrestrial, flying saucers and unexplained lights in the sky and then these little Martian men that come down. And, you know, that was quite a pivotal moment for that movie when it came out. And I think it's still pretty good today. I actually really enjoyed watching it. But that's not the type of extraterrestrial that I think we're talking about here. When there are 2 trillion galaxies out there, there could be definitely some sort of life form, but perhaps not in that way, not in that little Martian man way. Chris Rutkowski told me on the show that there is no question that there is life out there. I asked him, are aliens real? He said there isn't any evidence of that in this recent batch of documents that have been posted online, but he still believes it.
2: No question, there's probably life out there somewhere. We haven't been able to detect it directly. We infer that it's possible. I mean, we're here. Why couldn't life on some other planet exist? So it's nice. The documents that were released today don't speak to that, even though there's a lot of comments about aliens. Nothing in the documentation suggests aliens. It suggests that there's a real phenomenon that science should be taking a look at.
0: So there's 162 declassified files on UFOs or unidentified aerial phenomena. Experts are wondering if they contain anything new. A lot of them are redacted. So these are labeled by government agency. If you go online, it's part of the government website. It includes files from the FBI, from NASA, from the military. President Donald Trump has previously signaled that after the dump of the first files, there will be more, that there are going to be other substantial releases of files. But this is the biggest one that we have seen in recent decades. So even just the level of transparency, the fact that some of this stuff, even heavily redacted, is posted online, is a big deal. I asked our UFO expert, Chris Rutkowski, on the show about intelligent life out there and if he thinks that ET has ever come to planet Earth.
2: I don't see any sign of intelligent life on Earth. I'm sorry. But, it's very possible over the course of human history that we have been visited. We just wouldn't have any record of it. In fact, it's more likely that somebody has visited us 10,000, 20,000, 100,000 years ago than right now, simply statistically speaking.
0: Even the U.S. government cannot fully explain everything. that they have witnessed in the skies or low orbital space. And so there have been sightings, there have been files and reports, and they've been filed away for a long time. Now they're being aired publicly, still, though, without many answers to respond to the questions that they raise. You can call in anytime. Phone lines are open, 613-521-8255. When we come back, an update on Christy Cameron's phone-free era. I just had to call a florist for Mother's Day using the landline. Eric Fox, I have to tell you, we've got this phone in studio here. Line 1, line 2, line 3, line 4, line 5, line 6. I've never used it before because my wonderful technical producer, Chris Viss,
3: yes,
0: is the one who connects all of our live callers and our guests. He does that in the darkness of the control room.
3: Yes, because he's a superstar.
0: Yeah, he's a superstar. He's stick handling the entire show.
3: Yep.
0: He's the juice and the glue. But I have this here, should I ever need to make a phone call. And so I go to do it, and he's guiding me through it. He's coaxing me on how to actually access line one. So I picked it up, and I'm scrambling over here. I'm like, you know, I've got the receiver, and I'm fumbling around. I hit line one. I almost put it on the radio.
3: Oh, no.
0: You almost just heard me very quickly on the commercial break ordering flowers for my mother in Oakville.
3: Live on 580 CFRA.
0: It's like, I mean, that would have been funny.
3: That would have been hilarious.
0: Hey, you know what the florist told me? This is because I don't have a cell phone, just to be clear.
3: You don't have a cell phone?
0: Yeah, that's why I was using it. Didn't hear the entire debacle yesterday?
3: Yeah, Emma, well, I wasn't here, but Emma Kelly and I were like, why is she on the landline?
0: I know.
3: The most funny thing ever.
0: And hey, like, so I'm 35. I grew up with a landline.
3: Yep,
0: me too. We had an answering machine.
3: I'll be 39 next week.
0: Yeah, you're a bit older than me, right? So I know how to use a home phone. I actually think they're kind of rock and roll. I think there's something effortlessly chic about having a home phone. But anyway,
3: yes,
0: it's kind of nostalgic. But even just trying to figure out how to use this, it just felt ridiculous. Like, I was like, I know how to use this. I haven't used one of these in 20 years. I don't have a cell phone. I'm between cell phones right now.
3: Oh.
0: So I'm in my phone-free era.
3: Phone-free
0: which
3: era.
0: Which means when I'm on Ottawa's LRT tonight, I'll just be staring at the people around me as they all stare down at their phones.
3: Oh, well.
0: That's what happened last night.
3: That's totally fun.
0: And I called the florist. But you know what he told me?
3: They're
0: he said
3: sold out.
0: Mother's Day is the busiest day of the year.
3: Yeah, that makes sense.
0: Well, I thought maybe it might be Valentine's Day. And he said, no, hands down, Mother's Day.
3: Wow.
0: I said, well, I guess we all came from somewhere, didn't we? And we don't all have someone to love. But that would be why Mother's
3: That's
0: Day.
3: That's a fair point.
0: Don't forget Mom on Sunday, everyone.
3: No.
0: Speaking of Sunday and this weekend, how is the weather looking?
3: Yeah, so the weather's looking pretty decent this weekend. Tonight, partly cloudy with a slight chance of showers, but a low of only +3 with a risk of frost overnight. Tomorrow, sunny and a high of 19 in the afternoon, the nicest day of the weekend. At night, cloudy with a chance of showers again and a low of 8. For your Mother's Day on Sunday, a mix of sun and cloud with, again, a chance of showers, but a high of 14. Then at night, cloudy periods and a low of only +4. Right now, it is mostly cloudy and it's 12 degrees. Now, taking a look at your time saver traffic, we have a collision on Wellington at Elgin. We also have the collisions on Hunt Club near Laurie Greenberg Drive and Hunt Club near Paul Benoit Driveway have both been cleared. Taking a look at the highways, the 417 westbound is seeing about a 30-minute delay from Metcalf Catherine to Pinecrest. The 174 eastbound, only about a 5-minute delay from Blair to Jean d'Arc. And on the bridges to Gatineau, the Champlain and Chaudière are seeing moderate traffic while the rest are moving well. With your weather and time saver traffic, I'm Eric Fox.
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11: 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You know, how many stairs are in your house? Are you finding it difficult? What is your utility bill? I mean, maybe you want to have your house, you know, given to your children, or their children want to buy it. Are you outgrowing the neighborhood? You know, maybe the neighborhood is not close to everything. 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It's very, very difficult, of course, but you want to prepare for the future. 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
0: I'm in my phone-free era. Welcome back to the show. The time is 4:23. I have been without my phone since today is Friday afternoon. I guess it would have been Wednesday afternoon, right, Chris? Wednesday afternoon? Yeah. Wednesday afternoon. That was the day that I parted with my cell phone. And ever since then, I've been alone with my own thoughts. When I'm on Ottawa's LRT, when I'm using the bathroom, when I'm waiting in line at the Rideau Centre, everyone else is peering down into their little smartphones, and I'm watching them. I'm just witnessing society. I'm with my own mental space, and it is crazy. I simultaneously feel a little bit bored, but also a little bit creative, a little bit excited, a little bit different. I have not been without a cell phone for this long in my adult life ever. If you're wondering, Christy Cameron, why are you doing this? Well, it wasn't by choice. Can we reboot and rewind to my anecdote that I shared yesterday? If you missed it, here's what happened. So we pull up, and before I get out of the car, Mitch, this is just a particular thing that I do. I check for my wallet. I check to make sure I've got my laptop, and I check to make sure that I've got my phone. Wallet, laptop, phone. Wallet, laptop, phone. Because I can be a forgetful person, and I don't ever have problems this way. So anyway, the minute that I get out of the car, I notice I don't have my phone. I run back up to the car. Drake, roll down the window. I need my phone. I need my phone. And he does one of those quick, casual glances through the car. It's not here. And his phone is in the cup holder, okay? He drives away. The rest of the afternoon, I'm looking for my phone. I'm using Find My Phone. He's got my location, so he's tracking my phone. And sure enough, it's showing that it's moving in the vehicle with him. You can see it. Green dot on the map. Boop, boop, boop. Oh, it's on Bank Street. Boop, boop, boop. Oh, it's on O'Connor. It's in the car. So he's calling it. He's trying to find it in the car. And he can hear zzz, zzz, zzz, zzz. He's ripping the car apart. He cannot find it, but he can hear it. And he's going mad. So finally, I release him from this frustration, from this purgatory of trying to find my phone. And I say, Mitch, you know what? I'm on the air right now. I don't care about the cell phone. It's clearly in the car. I'll find it later when you get home. Just lock the door and go to work. He still can't find it at 6 o'clock last night. He drives home. He pulls over several times. At last check, it was on O'Connor. At final check, it was at O'Connor near the entrance to the Queensway. Well, I solved the entire mystery last night, Mitch. Because here's the problem. Drake and I have the same iPhone. It was an iPhone 15. And I say was because she's gone. May she rest in peace. I think she's on the highway somewhere. Why do I think she's on the highway somewhere? Because it was never in the vehicle. We determined that my husband grabbed my phone, thinking it was his phone because it's the same iPhone 15 with the same black case. And as he was being chivalrous and helping me get my bags out of the car, dropping me off on Wednesday, he put it on the roof of the car. When he got back in the car, he totally forgot about it, saw his same phone in the cup holder, and thought that he'd gotten it, but my phone was on the roof. May she rest in peace, Mitch, because I have not been reconnected with my phone, and my number has been disconnected.
13: Oh, dear.
0: So can I share with you what it has been like to go, is it 2 full days now? Yeah, pretty much.
13: Yeah.
0: 2 full days.
13: Feeling good?
0: Yeah. I'm feeling weird.
13: Really?
0: The creative juices are flowing, and I don't know if that's a good thing. A couple things. Waiting is painful at first because everyone else is looking down at their phones. I only had a conversation with one gentleman on the LRT last night, and he was kind of hitting on me. So that was kind of weird. But I was like, you know what? Actually, I don't even really mind this because this is passing the time. I'm just so bored inside my own.
13: No podcast, nothing.
0: Yes. Okay. So that was my next thing. I'm a big music person.
13: Yeah.
0: I don't have to look on Twitter or Instagram. I don't have to be doom scrolling, but I need some sort of stimulation. And I thought, I'll listen to some music. Well, I don't have a Walkman. How am I going to listen to a podcast? I can't listen to CFRA.
13: Alone with your thoughts?
0: Because if I'm not in the car, I don't have the car radio. I don't have a Walkman. So I miss the music, but I can feel my attention span healing itself in real time. Maybe this is something that I'm making up. It's like when you go to the gym, you go to one particularly hard workout class, and you're like, oh, yeah, the biceps are bulging. Look at this. I'm already getting an 8-pack. And that's not how fitness works.
13: Nature is healing.
0: Right. You have to be more consistent than that. But I do feel like my attention span is healing. I could be making that up. I'm much more aware of my surroundings. I was looking at the trees yesterday. I was walking to the gym last night. I'm like, I've never seen that tree before. Maybe because I'm so bored and I have to sit with no external validation or things to sort of distract me. Also, your sense of urgency, I think, changes. When I left the house today, I knew that I was going into a black hole, back into the dark ages. No one can reach me.
13: Mm-hmm.
0: That gives me a lot of anxiety, especially being in this line of work.
13: Of course.
0: But there's nothing I can do.
13: And I sent you a meme last night about a guy who left a jar of pickles on the top of his car because it reminded me of you. And then I realized after sending it that there's no way you're going to see it because you're probably not on Instagram because you have no phone.
0: And you notice how often other people are wrapped up in their phones.
13: Oh, yeah. I'm me included.
0: Mm-hmm. You're pretty good about it. I think you're pretty good. When you're doing work stuff,
13: yeah,
0: you're not able to multitask and talk to somebody at the same time, but it's the same as me, which is why if I'm responding to messages on our text board, I'm usually not doing it when I'm on the air, or I'm doing it when I can on a commercial break. I feel a little bit quieter, but simultaneously busier because I'm thinking a lot more, which I like.
13: Mm-hmm.
0: I feel that I'm being more critical because I'm taking things in.
13: I'm going to throw away my phone. This is a good sales pitch.
0: Do you think that I'm inflating this?
13: No, honestly, in periods of my life where like I've gone without my phone for a long time, right? I go on vacation or I leave it somewhere.
0: You don't bring the phone with you?
13: There's been times where I've left it behind. And I honestly think that it's healing to not have that thing on you all the time. It's bad for you in a way. Bad for the soul.
0: Yeah. Random thoughts really do pop into your head. And I think that's where the creative juices get flowing. Chris said, you want to sucker others into feeling as miserable as you? No, I think this is great. Now, I will say, I practice going not phone free, but phone down a lot of the time on the weekend. And I do it almost all the time I'm at a cottage. I will leave my phone inside. I don't bring it to the dock. I'm outside. If I'm at a cottage with people that are scrolling on their phones, I find it very off-putting. And my group of friends that I cottage with, like, we're off our phones. If the phone is out, it's because we're playing music or we're taking a picture or a video. No one is scrolling. You lose a lot of time scrolling. Time better spent maybe doing something else. See, I sound like I'm like becoming this wise old woman, but really it's just been 2 days without a phone. Chris Holsky has your news.
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15: Good afternoon, I'm Chris Holsky. A few clouds tonight. Right now, 12 degrees. Your full forecast coming up. First, your top stories. Rockville police have provided more details on their investigation into a triple homicide in that city's north end. Inspector Daryl Boyd revealing the ages of the victims as police say there are indications this was an act of intimate partner violence.
16: The victims were a 49-year-old mother and her two daughters, both 17 and

0: Canada's chief public health officer says three more Canadians who have returned to the country may have had brief contact with a person infected with hantavirus on a flight. One is in Ontario and two are in Alberta. One consular official has now arrived in the Canary Islands, where four Canadians on a cruise ship hit with a hantavirus outbreak are set to arrive on Sunday. Foreign Affairs Minister Anita Annan says dozens of Foreign Service staff are reaching out to those affected by the outbreak and responding to questions from the public. New details on plans to cut dozens of non-teaching positions at the Ottawa-Carleton District School Board. The public board said this week 69 unionized positions will be cut as of August 31st. The Ontario Secondary School Teachers Federation says it has been informed 34 members of the plant support staff unit will be cut. This includes custodial and maintenance staff. Also, 48 full-time central staff positions will be eliminated, which includes office, clerical, and technical workers. Princess Margrethe of the Netherlands is in Ottawa right now, the city where she was born during the Second World War. She'll be part of the opening of the Canadian Tulip Festival. Dutch Ambassador to Canada Margrethe Vanno says Princess Margrethe is Canada's princess, in a way.
1: But she has always kept bonds with Canada. Even after her wedding, they went all the way up in the Arctic before it was fashionable, and she spent there 2 weeks in the cold. She's been all through the country, and she's very proud of the fact that her mother, Queen Juliana, sent tulips to Ottawa.
0: The Dutch princess and her husband met with Prime Minister Carney yesterday. Carney thanked the princess for her lifelong commitment to Canada from the moment of her birth. It's a new way to join the conversation. Have your say with the CFRA Talkback button on the iHeartRadio app. Eric Fox is in the CTV Weather Center.
2: Thanks very much, Chris. Tonight, partly cloudy with a slight chance of showers and a low of +3. We'll see a risk of frost as well overnight. Tomorrow, sunny with a high of 19 in the afternoon. Then at night, cloudy with another chance of showers and a low of 5. And Sunday, a mix of sun and cloud with a chance of showers and a high of 14. Then at night, cloudy periods and a low of +4. Right now, it's mostly cloudy and 12 degrees. Now taking a look at your time saver traffic, there are collisions. There's a collision on Carling near the Kitchissibi-Mecan Parkway near Lincoln Fields Transit Station. Also, the collision on Wellington at Elgin has been cleared, as well as the collision on Hunt Club near Lori Greenberg Drive has been cleared. On the highways, the 417 westbound continues to see about a 30-minute delay from Bronson to Pinecrest. The 174 eastbound, about a 5-minute delay from the split to Jean d'Arc. On the bridges to Gatineau, to Champlain, Chaudière, and Portage, you're seeing some moderate traffic, while the rest are moving well. Replacing windows or doors? 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With your weather and time saver traffic, I'm Eric Fox.
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4: 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A woman in her 40s and her two teenage daughters are dead. A 17-year-old stands accused. And the charge, back home for Game 3, Jackie is live at the CTC.
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1: When I think town crier, you probably think about the 18th century. You think about times from the olden days. Hear ye, hear ye. You may not actually conjure up the image of the streets of Ottawa this weekend, but in fact, there are going to be a whole bunch of town criers in town. No, you haven't time traveled to the old Bytown days. They are here for the Ontario Guild of Town Criers competition. How have I never heard of this before? I don't know, but we have booked Jen Olivero, the president of the Ontario Guild of Town Criers, to talk about this because apparently it's an annual competition. It's hosted in different spots across the province, and this year it is in Ottawa for the Tulip Festival and the Bicentennial. Good afternoon, Jen.
2: Hi, how are ya?
1: Do you say hear ye, hear ye?
2: No, actually, you will find that in mainly Hollywood and in the U.S., where they say that. But across Canada and the U.K. and the Commonwealth countries, you will hear us say oye, oye, O-Y-E-Z.
1: Listen, listen.
2: Yeah, listen, listen, exactly, yeah. Mm. And we will say that part really, really loud because that is part of our, like, attention getting. We use a device such as, you know, commonly a bell. Some people use a trumpet. I've seen drums or rattlers. And then we say the really loud oye three times.
1: Can I hear it?
2: Oh, okay. I'm in my hotel room, so it's going to echo a little bit. And I'm going to
1: use that diaphragm. I'm sure you know how to do that.
2: I'm going to hold you away from you
1: okay.
2: So I don't bust
1: okay.
2: My eardrums. For
1: I'm gird your loins, listeners.
2: Gird your loins. Ready? Oh, yeah.
1: Wow.
2: Okay. Yeah. And that was
1: you got pipes.
2: Well, yeah. And I am like, I'm little. I'm 5'3" on a good day.
1: Those lungs say otherwise. You've got
2: lungs.
1: Great breath control.
2: Like, I'm probably 40% lung.
1: Yeah.
2: Yeah, at this point. But we have a really, really good time. We have, I think about 14 or 15 town criers have come to Ottawa to compete to be declared the provincial champion and the bragging rights and our big, beautiful trophy that goes along with this. And we are so, so pleased to be here in our national capital region, to be in Ottawa, and to be helping kick off the grand opening of the Tulip Festival.
1: I just have so many questions for you, Jen.
2: Fire away.
1: How did you get into this?
2: Yeah, so I am what the kids call a Nepo baby. because my dad is actually a town crier, and he is here this weekend as well. So it's father versus daughter.
1: Who wins?
2: Oh, well, I won't say anything because I love my dad.
1: Mm-hmm. Mm-hmm.
2: Yeah, yeah.
1: Okay,
2: yeah.
1: I catch your drift.
2: Nudge, nudge, right? Yeah.
1: I catch your
2: drift. We have a good time. Yeah, so my dad was a town crier, and he got into that when I was in high school. And just as I had graduated high school in my final year there, he said, hey, you know, you've been helping me, teaching me breathing techniques and projection and stuff. You should be a town crier too. You have a gift. So
1: he passed the baton to you.
2: I became a town crier for the Bygone Days Heritage Village, which is outside of Collingwood, Ontario, my hometown. And then I was sponsored by them for a number of years. I came to Ottawa to go to college. I was at Algonquin College. I met my husband. We ended up back in Midwestern Ontario eventually in the town of Hanover. And I said, hey, I do this kind of cool thing. I'm a town crier. Do you want me to represent you? And, you know, can I do this? And they said, that sounds like a great idea. We've never had one. And I have been their town crier since 2012.
1: Wow. And what type of proclamations do you deliver? What news do you bring?
2: Yeah, so we do, most town criers are going to do like all your civic events. So, you know, Canada Day, Christmas, you know, Citizen of the Year announcements, flag raisings, all those kind of fun things. We also will do private things, grand openings of businesses. Our favorites, of course, are like weddings, graduations.
1: Weddings?
2: Surprise birthday parties, too, are always a lot of fun. You know, when the receiver of the proclamation doesn't know that we're going to be there, that's always a lot of fun to surprise them with it.
1: And that's a common thing.
2: Yeah, for sure. Most of us are going to be charging a fee for it as well because all of our proclamations are custom written. We do try to include tons of like personal details as well. about the person that we are crying about or the business we're crying about, for that, just, you know, to make it extra special too. And sometimes, and this varies across crier to crier, the person on the other end, the receiving end, will maybe receive a copy of it too that they can hang on their walls as a special reminder of kind of a fun event that we got to do for them.
1: This is so cool. When you think about the history of town criers, what's the best way to characterize it? Were they the original news source for the population that didn't know how to read before newspapers? Were they like the original social media, the town gossip? What was it?
2: Yeah, so kind of, I would say a mixture of all three of that. We were the traveling newspaper, definitely, because newspapers were, when they, before they were printed, of course, that news traveled by mouth or by a town crier. Town criers were generally retired military people, and they were literate. They knew how to read. So this was a great job for them. They got paid, they traveled, and they could do the job. They could read. After newspapers, you know, were starting to print, they weren't widely available everywhere, and still people weren't widely literate either. So town criers were still very much used in that way. You would find town criers, they would go town to town, but you would have also in larger communities, town criers that would just stay in that community too. And, you know, and maybe they would be a little bit of a gossip monger too. You know, being like, so-and-so is
1: hey, that's community engagement right there.
2: You know, they're overcharging maybe for the wool fabric at their shop. They've been caught doing that, you know, or they're shortchanging. The brewer has been shortchanging everybody on the barrels. They're not as full as he says they are.
1: Wow.
2: Type of thing. We also got to do some not so great, you know, sharing of the news. When we had to share news like, the king has gone to war, you know, and everybody over the age of 14 or 12, you have to report to, you know, the nearest castle if you want to go way back, or, you know, to report to the office in town. Or taxes were going up. Nobody likes, even today, nobody likes that.
1: Yeah, that's not exactly a cheerful cry. Is that what you would call it, a cry?
2: We do. We call it a cry.
1: Okay.
2: And so there's two sayings that we still say to this very day that come from town criers. So town criers, after they would say their proclamation, they would post the notice. You'd post a notice. They would take a copy of what they'd had to read out, the important information, and they would either post it on the door to the church or the door to the pub, whichever was getting more people going into it.
1: I'm chatting right now with Jen Olivero, who's the president of the Ontario Guild of Town Criers. She comes from a family of town criers. This is a family affair. This is a family tradition, I should say. And it's a traditional job. Are there many female town criers?
2: There are five in Ontario.
1: That's
2: we
1: it.
2: We have almost 40 town criers across the province.
1: Okay.
2: But it's still very much a man's world.
1: Is the tradition starting to die away?
2: No. We've actually gotten two new criers this year alone, which we are so, so pleased. There are two guilds in England because there's so many of them. We have a guild on the east coast of Canada, too. Of course, there's an American Guild of Town Criers, and there's a guild in New Zealand and Australia. It is still very much a respected tradition. We, you know, we add a little pomp and circumstance, a little dignity to special events, and I think people still kind of really like that tradition.
1: It's so cool. Do you ever lose your voice?
2: I try very, very hard not to lose my voice. And that is one of my greatest fears, of course, is starting to feel like I'm going to lose it in the middle of a cry or that I'm going to sneeze.
1: Hey, I get it.
2: Of a cry.
1: I
2: right?
1: get it.
2: That's like the one thing you don't want to do when you're on the radio is when you feel that tickle coming.
1: And you know what? I've been having this cough for 2 weeks now. So I actually did that earlier today. You can hear I'm a little bit hoarse. I want to get back to the competition because are you competitors with the other town criers or are you all intermingling? It does sound like more of a competition.
2: Yeah, so we are competing against each other, definitely. At the same time, you know, we cheering each other on. We're each other's biggest cheerleaders. You know, if somebody has forgotten, you know, a part of their uniform, say, like it has happened where, you know, you get down to the competition site and the crier's forgotten their bell back at the hotel. And there's no time to go back. Somebody will be like, borrow my cry, borrow my bell, because of the line where we are in the lineup to go up, there's time for you. You can borrow my bell and I can get it back from you.
1: How does one judge an appropriate cry? Is it the decibel? Is it the tone of the voice? Is it the charisma, the character? What is it?
2: So decibel, not so much, but cool tidbit. We did have a decibel reader at one competition in Perth, Ontario, a number of years ago. And I am louder than your general household lawnmower. Yeah, my husband can hear me loud and clear in the backyard. So we are judged on our volume. So not only how loud we are, but we're judged on, is it sustained? So after we say our oyes and we're started into the body of our proclamation, are we staying at the same volume throughout, or do we get quieter because our voices are getting more tired as we go on? We're judged on how we carry ourselves, our entrance and our exit as well. We're judged on the content of our cry as well. We're given topics and then we write our proclamations based on those topics. So how well does our cry tie into that topic? So clarity, we're judged on our clarity. Is it really easy for others, 20 feet away to understand what we're saying? Are we enunciating our words? Are we nice, clear, bright voices? Now, those criers that have a natural gruff voice, the judges are told, this crier has a natural gravel to their voice. Don't knock marks off of that because that's just how they sound too. So, but it's all taken into consideration and you can find how we're judged and tons of great information about Town Criers on our website, towncrier.on.ca.
1: I only have 30 seconds left. Can people come and watch?
2: We would love to have a big crowd come on out to watch us. We are part of the opening ceremonies tomorrow at Commissioner's Park. You can come and see us on the main stage. And then in the afternoon, we will be down at the Man with Two Hats Monument about 2 o'clock or so for our second cry.
1: What a pleasure to get to know you, Jen. This has been a fascinating interview. Thank you so much for the time and good luck.
2: Thank you so much, Christy. You have a great day.
1: I hope you beat your dad, but I didn't say that, okay?
2: Okay, bye.
1: Jen Olivero, who's the president of the Ontario Guild of Town Criers, and she is a town crier herself. She's been one for over 20 years. How cool is that?
3: That is so cool.
1: The lungs that she has. The booming voice.
3: I wouldn't be able to do it.
1: The diaphragmatic control. I can be booming, but you see, I have a naturally raspy voice.
3: Yes.
1: Which apparently they don't docu points, but they're looking for somebody with more of a clear voice.
3: Right.
1: I sound like I've been gargling with asphalt. Take it away with the weather.
3: No problem, Christy. Tonight we're looking at a partly cloudy sky with a chance of showers and a low of +3 with a risk of frost tonight. Tomorrow, sunny with a high of 19 in the afternoon. A beautiful day out there. At night, cloudy with a slight chance of showers and a low of 5. Then Sunday, a mix of sun and cloud with a chance of showers and a high of 14. Then at night, cloudy periods and a low of +4. Right now, it's mostly cloudy and 12 degrees. Now, taking a look at your time saver traffic, just one collision to watch out for. Carling near the Kitchissippi-Mekan Parkway near Lincoln Fields Transit Station. On the highways, the 417 westbound is seeing a 30-minute delay from Bronson to Pinecrest. The 417 eastbound moving pretty smoothly across the city. No major delays to report. The 174 eastbound is seeing a 5-minute delay from the split to Jeanne d'Arc. On the bridges to Gatineau, the Champlain, Chaudière, and Portage are seeing moderate traffic, while the rest are moving well. 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With your weather and time saver traffic, I'm Eric Fox.
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1: News Talk 580 CFRA wants you to experience daring acrobats during a weekend getaway in Montreal. You'll be headed to the Old Port of Montreal to see Cirque du Soleil's Echo. We're listening to some music from that show right now. It's happening under the Big Top on Saturday, June the 13th. Echo by Cirque du Soleil. It's an inspiring new show blending acrobatics, technology, storytelling. We're not just sending you to the show. No, no. We're putting you up for the night as well. Two nights, actually. You'll stay at the Hyatt Centric Montreal, which is a sophisticated boutique hotel right there at the gateway to Old Montreal. Steps away from everything you could possibly want. There's food, amazing restaurants, the waterfront with a great view, lots of shopping, and more. 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It's not here through our phone lines. 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The contest closes tomorrow, so this is your final chance. You, Montreal, Cirque du Soleil, their new show, Echo. Don't miss it, Ottawa Now family. It's June the 13th. I want you to enter, and I want you to win. Good luck.

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13: Good afternoon, I'm Chris Holsky. A few clouds tonight. Right now, 12 degrees. Your full forecast coming up. First, your top stories. Rockville police have released more details from their investigation into a triple homicide in a North End apartment block. A 17-year-old boy faces three counts of first-degree murder along with assault of an officer. The victims are a 49-year-old woman and two daughters, ages 17 and 15. Inspector Daryl Boyd.
14: Police have confirmed that this is not a random incident. The youth accused was in a relationship with one of the deceased daughters, indicating that this is an incident involving intimate partner violence.
13: The suspect was dating one of the daughters. A knife may have been involved. The deaths have shaken people who live in the area of Cartier Court. Charles Halliday tells CTV News he is in disbelief.
15: We're all close here. Like, we're our own little community. So we're close-knit. But we just, it's still unbelievable. I'm trying to get a hold of it. Just puts a bad feeling in your stomach.
13: In a statement, Brockville Mayor Matt Wren says the city is always pulled together in times of hardship and must do so again. He calls what has happened an unspeakable tragedy. Potential homebuyers have been lining up in Kanata this week as new builds are released and buyers aren't taking chances. Their dream lots could be scooped up. Some have been camping out for 2 or 3 nights, staying in tents or just sitting on chairs. Minto is releasing 30 new homes in the community near Tanger Outlets.
16: I'm here for family. 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
18: 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Awesome. I love the different colors.
19: 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I was impressed by the amount of blooms out.
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13: 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Eric Fox is in the CTV Weather Center.
12: Thanks very much, Chris. Tonight, partly cloudy with a slight chance of showers this evening and a low of +3 with a risk of frost tonight. Tomorrow, sunny with a high of 19 in the afternoon, a beautiful day. At night, cloudy with a slight chance of showers and a low of 5. And Sunday, a mix of sun and cloud with a chance of showers during the day with a high of 14. Then at night, cloudy periods and a low of only +4 at night. Right now, it's mostly cloudy and 12 degrees. 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Now taking a look at your time saver traffic, we still have one collision on the go, Carling near the Kitchissibi-Mecan Parkway, right near the Lincoln Park's transit station, or Lincoln Fields transit station, I should say. On the highways, the 417 westbound is seeing a 30-minute delay from Bronson to Pinecrest. Other than that, pretty smooth driving on the 417 eastbound and the 174 in both directions at this time. On the bridges to Gatineau, the Champlain, Chaudière, and Portage continue to see a bit of moderate traffic, while the rest are moving well. Replacing windows or doors? 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With your weather and time saver traffic, I'm Eric Fox.
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22: 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And guess what? 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
22: Matt Damaris, Mr. Hollywood is here. Happy Friday.
27: Happy Friday, Christy. You know, we're kicking off blockbuster season in Hollywood. This is the week they're saying that's kicking it off. And get ready to, I don't know, get ready to throw some, maybe throw some kicks, some roundhouse kicks, some punches, because the first movie that we're talking about is based on a very popular fighting game. And I watched it and I was like, I'm ready for the tournament. Let's take a listen to Mortal Kombat 2.
28: There are 8 billion people on this planet. And Mortal Kombat is upon us.
29: If we lose one more time, the Earth is gone.
30: Johnny Cage.
28: This is a war for the fate of your world.
31: I hope your ancestors are watching.
27: Ah, yes.
22: What an iconic song.
27: Yeah.
22: Do.
27: There it is. Oh. It just gets me so hyped up. And this movie did too. Listen, I'm a millennial. I'm a 90s kid. So I played the games, the arcade games.
22: My siblings played them. I was a little bit too young.
27: By the way, we talk sometimes on the show about the novelty popcorn buckets.
22: I saw that you got another one.
27: I
22: do. Tell the listeners. Paint the picture.
27: Yeah, it's shaped like, it's a tin, but it is a shaped like an arcade, like a Mortal Kombat arcade.
22: Matt, what are you doing with all these?
27: Yeah.
22: You live in a condo.
27: Uh-huh.
22: You've got a child. I just say because I'm wondering where you're storing them. It's not to question your maturity or how you spend your money. I love that you've got this thing that you do. It's your collectible thing. You're the movie guy. But where do you put them?
27: Well, we're running out of shelf space, but that's a whole
22: you're,
27: other.
22: You're sidestepping me right now. That's I know a sidestep other. When I see one.
27: But you're right. They
22: his,
27: do.
22: Ours, his eyes, rather, darted to the left. That's what they say you do when you're lying.
27: I can only give so much away to my kid, like the Super Mario one, the Yoshi. I'm like, oh, it's for, I gave it to Kate and he has it. But I can't only give him so many popcorn buckets.
22: Your wife's like, not another one, Matt. Mm-hmm.
27: I got a bit of a problem. But here's the thing. This movie is exactly what you think it's going to be. It is bloody fights. And by the way, don't bring the kids to this because it is very, very gruesome. And brutal. But that's what you want out of these movies. The fatalities are there, as they say. But it's also wildly self-aware. I feel like it's one big wink at the audience. Like, it's campy and it's corny, but it's meant to be. Because they know that's kind of what we want, right? Hollywood schlock, sure. Plot, dialogue, laughable. But it's fun. And I think that was the key. And I do want to mention Carl Urban has joined as Johnny Cage, and that's my guy, because he's the character movie star, an action star, kind of based off Jean-Claude Van Damme. So he wasn't in the last one. Now Johnny Cage is here. It's going to get 7 flaming thumbs out of 10.
22: All right. Next up, what do we have?
27: All right. Get ready for this. Something a little different. I'll tell you all about the Sheep Detectives.
0: A person cannot be prosecuted twice for the same crime. I know when Rodney Hollingshead was murdered, and I know who the real killer was.
2: No more. Go on.
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4: 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Why would he stop there?
5: He was just about to say who the killer was.
6: The doctor did.
7: No way.
6: Genius.
8: Here we go.
9: Last night, something terrible happened.
10: Ah! Our shepherd was murdered.
5: No!
22: I know nothing about this movie, but it's got British people and it's got talking heads as part of the soundtrack. So I'll listen. I'm in. You've got my attention.
27: I will say, first off, that this is a family film. So last one, no kids. This one, you can definitely bring kids. Heck, bring grandma, because I think everybody will like this. And I am one of those people that loved it. And I was as shocked as you are, because the Sheep Detectives is about just that, sheep that solve a crime. And now this is not animated, this is live action, but of course the sheep are, you know, CGI. There's some puppetry involved there as well. But it's got Hugh Jackman, so he's died, and every night he's read his sheep, his flock, these murder mystery books, right? So the sheep kind of know what to look for and how to solve this this murder case. About what happened. But the movie there's more to it. And I like this because they kind of tackle these kind of poignant themes about, they could be dark themes in other movies, but here they do it well. And it's about life and loss and grieving. And yeah, I like this. And then of course the mystery at hand. I mean, I was guessing the whole way through. And
22: did you get it right?
27: The Sheep Detectives. Not so much, but it's witty, it's cute, and it's delightful. And I'm giving it 8 flaming thumbs out of 10.
22: Pretty high rating.
27: Who would have thought?
22: And we have a thriller called At the Place of Ghosts.
11: We're closed.
24: Sir, are you okay?

0: that we'd never talk about this.
1: If he can get to me in the city, he's already at your back door. We take care of him, and we can both get back to our own lives. We're looking for a cave deep in the old forest with petroglyphs carved into the entrance.
2: All right, so Chrissy, you're right. This is a thriller, but it's a slow burn. I want to call it like a creeper because it's an...
3: Ooh, I like that word.
2: Yeah, because...
3: Yeah, I felt creeped out when I was listening.
2: Yeah, and it's this indigenous supernatural... I'm going to have a hard time explaining because there's a bit of time travel in here. It's a bit of an odyssey, but it's all steeped in cultural tradition and kind of the power of healing. And it's about these two brothers who are estranged, and they reunite and they go on this journey. And I won't go into exactly what they're trying to heal or what happened in their past, but it is quite the journey. And I did like this. I was into it. And this is a Canadian film, by the way, filmed in Halifax. And man, it just looks so great. The cinematography was top notch. The only thing was they're using the kind of fantastical elements. So some of the CGI didn't really mesh sometimes.
3: It looked cheap.
2: Well, sometimes they had like a, yeah. You'll see if you see it, but I do recommend people watch it because I
3: did. Big Hollywood plot, little Canadian budget.
2: Yeah, but they, I mean, listen, they, I think they did well with the performances and they did well with the cinematography. At the Place of Ghosts, it's going to get 7 flaming thumbs out of 10.
3: Heads up, listeners. If you forgot, it's Mother's Day on Sunday.
2: Yes.
3: Matt, did I just remind you?
2: No, listen, I've got it circled on my calendar.
3: You're pretty prepared. You're an organized guy.
2: Yeah, that's right.
3: Any movies that remind you of mom?
2: You don't think moms are going to want to watch Mortal Kombat this week?
3: I mean, maybe.
2: Listen, for Mother's Day, there's a couple movies that come to mind. One I'm going to throw out is a movie you might be familiar with because I believe it came out in the 90s. It's called Stepmom. Remember Julia Roberts?
3: That movie's so sad.
2: It is a tearjerker.
3: You might know this movie. It came out in the 1990s. The last time that you had any grip on pop culture, Christy Cameron.
2: Well, no.
3: Hey, you know, I'm getting better.
2: You are.
3: I think I've improved the last couple of years.
2: You have, but I do know that you have.
3: I know.
2: You have a soft spot for those 90s.
3: It's true.
2: 90s.
3: And for a while, it wasn't just a soft spot. It was like pretty much my only cultural knowledge.
2: But I'll also throw out another fun. You're right. That's a tearjerker. If you're looking to have fun with your mom watching a movie at home, you can't go wrong with Mamma Mia. Isn't that a fun one?
3: Cute.
2: Yeah.
3: Now, I just watched, oh gosh, I'm forgetting the name of it. It's at the tip of my tongue.
2: Oh no, is it a show, a movie? What do we?
3: It's a reality TV show where the person doesn't know that everyone around them is an actor. The first one was a trial.
2: Yeah.
3: And the second one is a company retreat for a small business called Rockin' Grandmas.
2: Yeah, the first one's called Jury Duty.
3: Jury Duty. So it's the follow-up to Jury Duty. And it is even better than the original. My husband and I were laughing so hard. It's called Jury Duty Presents Company Retreat.
2: Ah, okay.
3: Season 2. It's on Amazon Prime. It is so funny. It is like a cross between The Office meets a hidden camera show like Impractical Jokers, meets stand-up comedy, meets Survivor. So these actors are in these hilarious high-stakes moments. And it's a mockumentary, but they have set everything up so that the one guy who they call the hero goes through all of these trials and tribulations and they see how he reacts and they have to plan and get ahead of it and hide all the cameras. It is incredible. Even if you're just fascinated with it, not just purely for the comedy, to figure out how they planned this and the rehearsals. They built a company retreat. They built this beautiful hotel in the woods.
2: Yeah.
3: And they built it and set it up with hidden cameras everywhere in the trees and in logs on the ground. Go and watch it.
2: Yeah. I've seen Jury Duty and I really enjoyed that. So I'm excited to hear
3: it. It's even better. Will you please watch this?
2: Absolutely.
3: It's hilarious.
2: Sold.
3: Have a great Mother's Day.
2: Yeah. Happy Mother's Day, everybody.
3: Happy Mother's Day to all the moms that are listening. Time saver traffic and weather. Here's Eric Fox.
4: Thanks very much, Christy. Tonight, partly cloudy with a chance of showers and a low of +3 with the risk of frost. Tomorrow, sunny with a high of 19 in the afternoon. Then at night, cloudy with a chance of showers and a low of 5 degrees. And Sunday, a mix of sun and cloud for your Mother's Day with a slight chance of showers and a high of 14 in the afternoon. Then at night, cloudy periods and a low of +4. Right now, it's mostly cloudy and 12 degrees. 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Now taking a look at your time saver traffic. A couple collisions on the go. We have the 417 westbound around Maitland and Hunt Club eastbound at Bridal Path Drive. Carling near Kitchissibi Mecan Parkway has been cleared, so that is moving again in that area. On the highways, the 417 westbound is seeing about a 25-minute delay from Bronson to Pinecrest. The rest of the highway is moving pretty smoothly as of right now. On the bridges to Gatineau, the Champlain, Chaudière, and Portage are seeing some moderate traffic, while the rest are moving well. With your weather and time saver traffic, I'm Eric Fox.
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10: I'm Patricia Bowl. Ahead tonight, we are in Brockville with the latest on a triple murder investigation. A woman in her 40s and her two teenage daughters are dead. A 17-year-old stands accused. And the charge, back home for Game 3, Jackie is live at the CTC.
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1: 12 degrees out there, but it is warming up in time for the weekend. Hooray! 19 degrees on Saturday and no precipitation. We're down to 14 on Sunday with a chance of showers. Got a whole bunch of people that were texting me about my phone-free era. I'll read some of those coming up on the show. Not from my own personal phone, of course, because I don't have one, but from the CFRA text board, which is always open at 1-800-580-CFRA. 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Go ahead. 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Coming up to 525.

0: Residents in Brockville are reeling tonight as the investigation continues into a triple homicide. A mother and her two teenage daughters were found dead inside a home. And we can tell you this afternoon that a 17-year-old is charged in this case. A 17-year-old with three counts of first-degree murder. Police say the suspect was in a relationship with one of the young victims. And throughout the course of the media availability today, they wanted to stress that this was not a random attack. They were getting a lot of questions about this. A lot of questions in a tightly knit community. As you know, Brockville is just over an hour outside of Ottawa. Brockville police said they were called to a residence on Cartier Court around 11:30 in the morning. This was on yesterday, where they found three victims inside the home. Here's Inspector Daryl Boyd of the Brockville Police telling reporters today that this is an act of intimate partner violence.
1: Police have confirmed that this is not a random incident. The youth accused was in a relationship with one of the deceased daughters, indicating that this is an incident involving intimate partner violence.
0: Again, this has been very disturbing to people that live in the community. I've got a clip here of a neighbor who spoke to CTV's Caitlin Wilson.
2: Like, we're our own little community, so we're close-knit, but it's still unbelievable. I'm trying to get a hold of it. Just puts a bad feeling in your stomach.
0: 527 on the show. It is a very disturbing story. According to the Brockville mayor, Matt Wren, he first declared that the victims were related to each other, a mother and two daughters. He said the entire community is reeling, and we had reached out for him to come on the show. He declined, which we understand because it's a very difficult day, but he did send a long statement here. I'll read a little bit of it. It's quite lengthy. He said, "Today our community is facing an unspeakable tragedy. A mother and her two daughters have lost their lives in their own home, and I am deeply saddened by this devastating event. Many in our community are feeling shaken and overwhelmed. My heart goes out to the family, friends, and loved ones of the victims, to everyone impacted by this terrible news." Then he went on to talk about the community itself. He said, "Brockville is at its core a strong and caring place. We have always pulled together in the middle of hardship, and we must do so again in the days ahead as we navigate this immense grief." 528 on Ottawa Now. We're 2 minutes away from the news. Keep it locked right here.

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12: Good afternoon. I'm Chris Holsky. A few clouds tonight. Right now, 12 degrees. Your full forecast coming up. First, your top stories. Rockville police have provided more details on their investigation into a triple homicide in that city's north end. Inspector Daryl Boyd revealing the ages of the victims as police say there are indications this was an act of intimate partner violence.
13: The victims were a 49-year-old mother and her two daughters, both 17 and 15 years of age. It is believed at this time that a knife was involved in the incident. However, investigators are still processing the scene to determine the totality of what took place.
12: A 17-year-old, who police say was dating one of the daughters, faces three charges of first-degree murder along with assaults of a police officer. The accused, who cannot be named due to his age, was taken into custody far away from the Cartier Court crime scene. Charles Halliday tells CTV News the victims were his neighbors.
14: I've been here 10 years, and I can't believe it. I just can't.
12: In a statement, Brockville Mayor Matt Wren calls this an unspeakable tragedy. He says his city pulls together in times of hardship and must do so again in the days ahead. Potential homebuyers have been lining up in Kanata this week as new builds are released and buyers are not taking chances. Their dream lots could be scooped up. Some have been camping out for two or three nights, staying in tents or on chairs. Minto is releasing 30 new homes in the community near Tanger Outlets.
15: I'm here for family. They've been trying to get a new house because the

0: It includes custodial and maintenance staff. Also, 48 full-time central staff positions will be eliminated, which includes office, clerical, and technical workers. And the Ottawa Charge will look to take the lead in their best-of-five Walter Cup semifinal with Boston tonight. After a six-day break, Canadian Tire Centre will play host to the first Charge home game these playoffs. The series is tied at 1-1. Puck drops at 7 on TSN and TSN+. It's a new way to join the conversation. Have your say with the CFRA talkback button on the iHeartRadio app. Eric Fox is in the CTV Weather Center.
1: Thanks, Chris. Tonight, partly cloudy with a chance of showers and a low of +3 with a risk of frost. Tomorrow, sunny and a beautiful high of 19 in the afternoon. Then a night cloudy with a chance of showers and a low of 5. And Sunday, a mix of sun and cloud with a chance of showers and a high of 14 during the day. Then at night, cloudy periods and a low of +4. Right now in Ottawa, it's mostly cloudy and 12 degrees. 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Now taking a look at your time saver traffic, there are collisions on the go on the 417 westbound at Maitland, as well as Hunt Club eastbound at Bridle Path and Carling near Kitchissibi-Mekan Parkway. That collision has been cleared. Taking a look at the highways, we're seeing about a 25-minute delay on the 417 westbound from Bronson to Pinecrest. On the bridges to Gatineau, the Champlain, Chaudière, and Portage are seeing some moderate traffic, while the rest are moving well. 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With your weather and time-saver traffic, I'm Eric Fox.
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4: I'm Patricia Bowl. Ahead tonight, we are in Brockville with the latest on a triple murder investigation. A woman in her 40s and her two teenage daughters are dead. A 17-year-old stands accused. And the charge, back home for Game 3, Jackie is live at the CTC.
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0: Hey, Jackie Paris. I was about to say it, but you beat me to it.
1: Hi, Christy Cameron.
0: How are things at the CTC ahead of the Ottawa Charge game?
1: Do you hear that? I'm walking around a little bit. Do you hear that in the background?
0: A little bit.
1: A little bit.
0: Is that
1: bit.
0: Music?
1: There is a party going on down here at the Canadian Tire Center. The plaza opened up at like 4 o'clock. We've got free mullet haircuts if you feel like having one. We've got face painting. We've got a live DJ. The crowds are starting to come out. It was a little cloudy, a little bit of spatters of rain moving through, but now it's blue skies, lots of sunshine. The music is bumping. Fans are here. They offered me some charged chow. There you go. Charged chow in a red cup. There seems to be Reese's Pieces.
0: That was a lot of yelling.
1: More chocolate, and I'm just having a good time, having a blast.
0: The Ottawa Charge, if you're just tuning in right now, are at the CTC tonight. They are bringing their playoff series home. It is game 3 against the Boston Fleet. It's at the bigger arena at the Canadian Tire Center out in Kanata. The series is tied up 1-1. You can hear the excited fans behind Jackie Paris. Jackie, I want to play a quick clip here, if I can, of the general manager, Mike Hirschfield, because he was on CTV's Your Morning, and he was just talking about the level of excitement within the fandom and how special it is to have this happening in Ottawa right now, plus how nice it is to bring the series home.
2: It's always difficult when you go on the road for the first two games, so we're thrilled to come back tied at 1-1. We don't feel like we've played our best hockey yet, so that's ahead of us, and so we're really excited for the game tonight.
0: You can feel that excitement behind you.
1: Yes, you can. The gates open at 5 o'clock, but people are still hanging around, enjoying the sunshine, getting their faces painted. We've got thunderclappers being handed out as well. So,
0: those are called? Thunderclappers?
1: Yeah, those yellow. Yeah, here it's yellow. But, the inflatables that people are popping and cheering with. You're going to be in an electric atmosphere at the Canadian Tire Center, Lesson. I'm so curious to see how many people are going to come down. April 3rd, the last time they played here, 17,000 people were here. It's a really wonderful night, Christy, for Ottawa sports, because the Titans, they're playing their home opener tonight. There's 10,000 people there. It's a sold-out night. And then you've got fans here where you're maybe seeing at least 15,000 here. So, everyone is showcasing their Ottawa sports spirit tonight.
0: One of my close girlfriends who is fanatical about the Charge has made a handmade sign, and it's got the pink breast cancer ribbon, which is to raise awareness and money for breast cancer research. It's got that all around the perimeter of the sign, and it says in big, bold letters, "Let's win for Carla," because Carla is the coach and she has breast cancer. So I thought that was really sweet. And she's there. She's not only made the signs, but she's made bracelets, like the Taylor Swift friendship bracelets, to exchange with people. Signs and bracelets and new merch that just tells you how much people love the Ottawa Charge. Before I let you go, Jackie, how is it looking tomorrow? Because I'm thinking it's patio season finally. For a day.
1: No, it's looking great. Actually, if you thought today was like fairly decent with the sunshine, 19 degrees, sunshine and sore for basically all of our Saturday. Yes, we could see a little bit of some rain activity, but that's on until about 10, maybe 11 p.m. And it might be a light sprinkle as well. It's really around the valley that you might see a little bit of heavier rain through, but that's on until the late part of the evening. So it's been itching to get out to the patio. I know it's the Tulip Festival is kicking off as well. So tomorrow, I know there's going to be a lot of crowds, but it's going to be a really great day to get outside and check out Ottawa decorated in tulips.
0: Thanks, Jackie.
1: You're welcome.
0: 542.

0: bit of a weird show today. Can't say that we've ever had a four-hour program where we've talked about aliens and town criers in the same show, but here we are. You really never know what's going to happen on Ottawa Now.
1: First time for everything, Christy. That's my motto.
0: Hey, Steph.
1: How's it going?
0: I like your glasses.
1: Thank you.
0: Do you want to hear the town crier?
1: Yeah, of course.
0: Let me set this up properly so people understand. The Ontario Town Criers Guild has an annual competition where they all come together to compete to see who has the best cry. That's what you call it.
1: Have you competed?
0: No.
1: You should try it after we listen.
0: Okay. Yeah. Well, unfortunately, the town crier who joined me, who represents the guild, told me that they do notify the judges if the person has a raspy or gravelly voice.
1: Okay.
0: Because otherwise, they would deduct points. Because clarity matters. So I'm kind of already not in a great position. But in terms of booming and diaphragmatic control, I think
1: boisterous.
0: I think you could do it.
1: Maybe I have.
0: Have you?
1: I mean, I've done several morning show stints. We've had town criers on.
0: As a town crier?
1: Well, you know, we've had town criers on.
0: Okay, well, la-ti-da. This is my first town crier.
1: I've given it a shot.
0: Not my first rodeo, but it is my first town crier. The event is an annual competition. It's hosted in different places in Ontario. This year, it's in Ottawa at the Tulip Festival. And I had Jen Olivero on the show, a town crier of over 30 years. She corrected me. She said, it's not hear ye, it's oye, oye.
1: It's oye.
0: So I asked for a little sample.
2: Oye!
0: Yes. Get it.
1: That was very musical in nature.
0: I know. It was like a really nice. Can we hear it again?
2: Oh, yeah.
0: I want that as my ringtone. Oh, wait. I don't have a phone.
1: I want you to give it a shot. You didn't find it? Sorry.
0: You didn't hear the story?
1: No.
0: Can we play the tape again? Here's the explanation of why I am on day two without a cell phone. I'm calling this my phone-free era. Remember yesterday? Or it was 2 days ago.
1: You're on digital detox.
0: Involuntarily. So, are we twins again?
1: Sure are.
0: I think so. I told you my husband was searching the car. All right, I'll just cut to the chase because we don't have too much time.
1: Yeah.
0: The TLDR, as they say in internet speak, too long, didn't read.
1: Mm-hmm.
0: My husband and I have the same iPhone 15. We had the same black OtterBox case. He took my phone instead of his, placed it on the roof of the vehicle, and then drove around with it in downtown Ottawa for a couple of hours. And he kept calling it and calling it. And he could hear it. He thought it was inside the car. He ripped the car apart. He ripped out part of the floorboard.
1: Oh, no.
0: There are wires exposed in my SUV.
1: Because
0: he was going mad. He was, like, sweating. He thought it was becoming like a hallucination. But it was on the roof.
1: You too.
0: And so, eventually, I was tracking it using the Find My iPhone app. I could see it moving with him. Uh-huh. And so he reassured me, well, it's in the car. And I said, you know what, sweetie, you've looked enough for it, thinking it was my fault, thinking that I had wedged it between the seats somewhere, not that he had placed it on the roof.
1: Right.
0: And so I said, just quit it. I'll look at it tonight as long as it's in the car. Well, it's somewhere on the 417. It's on the Queensway. From the roof to the road, baby. So anyway, now I'm in my phone-free era.
1: Hear ye, hear ye.
0: Oye,
1: oye.
0: Okay, back up from the mic. Back it up.
1: Oh, I overmodulated. I'm sorry, listeners.
0: Let's not get too hot on the sound wave. Back it up. In a three, a two, a one, hit it.
1: Oye.
0: I give that a 10.
1: Thank you.
0: What are you doing tomorrow?
1: I think I broke some eardrums. Listeners, I'm so sorry.
0: You have a beautiful
1: Continue listening to the Christy Cameron Show.
0: I don't think you can just be a walk-on competitor, but if you could, I would nominate you. But seriously, have you ever been without your phone for this long? For 2 days? You're still singing. I love it.
1: No, that was me thinking.
0: A couple of observations that I shared with my producer, Mitch.
1: Yeah.
0: I feel very present. Time feels like it has slowed down, and I feel like my attention span is slowly healing. I could be making this up because I have too much time alone with my thoughts.
1: I've intentionally left my phone at home or in a hotel room on vacation.
0: But I still
1: get the nightly check-in or the morning check-in. You know what I mean? So I'm not sure if I've gone more than 48 hours with no engagement with my mobile device.
0: Nights are the hardest.
1: Yeah.
0: Because I use my phone as a bit of a pacifier. I fall asleep, typically, To Instagram Reels.
1: Yeah. Oh, to and Reels.
0: It, yeah. And it just like whatever's playing plays as white noise.
1: Oh.
0: And I have it in a death grip in my palm.
1: Yeah. Sometimes, you know, I'm
0: not good for you.
1: I'm notorious for watch streaming shows off my phone, the smallest screen ever. But I just like let it play some mindless listening as I fall asleep or some music, you know. But back to back Reels, that feels a little short.
0: Just anything, any noise. Or I listen to podcasts.
1: Okay.
0: Waiting becomes slow and uncomfortable again. You really start to look around you. You want to talk to people more because the mind is lonely.
1: And you've definitely realized how much you use your phone to fill the gaps of engagement with other people.
0: Like, you take it to the toilet.
1: Do you?
0: People do. Mm. I'm just going to call myself up. I do all the time. I put it down. I don't like, okay. You know what? Let's not. It doesn't. Okay. Yeah. It goes on the counter, but it comes to the bathroom.
1: Right. Uh-huh.
0: Come on. Don't lie. People, I mean, people use the toilet phone all the time. They do.
1: Okay. I believe you.
0: Do you not use your phone in the bathroom?
1: I'm not. You not bring it not to the bathroom? While I'm using the toilet. No.
0: People do.
1: I put it on the counter. I don't use it while.
0: A lot of people do.
1: Using the toilet.
0: Yeah. I don't have it out at mealtime. Or if I do, it's always face down on the table.
1: Face down.
0: I like to have deeper conversations. I like to go to cottages. I don't bring it to the dock. I don't ever scroll at cottages. On weekends, I like to put my phone down to the detriment sometimes of people who are trying to reach me.
1: Yeah.
0: But I also find that really annoying because unless it's an emergency, what makes you feel that you need to be connected to me 24/7?
1: Right.
0: Am I not allowed to have peace of mind?
1: No.
0: And I'm not talking about work.
1: We need you.
0: I'm talking about, no, like friends and family. We have this idea that we have to be tethered all the time.
1: Yeah.
0: And we don't.
1: I call it instant gratification. And then people get mad when they can't get a hold of you in a timely manner. I'm like, give me the days where we were riding horses and gone for days at a time traveling. And you just trusted that this person was going to come back. There was not this separation anxiety of instant gratification. I text you 5 minutes ago. Where are you now? The other day, my buddy was like, do you realize that it says red? Does it bother you that I know you've read the message and you have a response?
0: You have your read receipts on?
1: I didn't know. And I was like, I actually don't really care.
0: I've gone back to the dark ages. An interesting place to be.
2: Oh, yeah.
1: I feel like you don't like it.
0: I think I like it.
1: I think you're trying to appreciate it out of necessity.
0: Ooh, I like the psychoanalysis.
1: You're welcome.
0: I miss music and podcasts when I'm walking. You know what? Hey, one last observation here.
1: Yes.
0: Do I have time? 30 seconds? Okay. You know what I like? It eliminates flakiness. And there's one quality I disrespect. It's when people make plans and then just like bow out of them for no reason.
1: Yeah.
0: If it's a mental health issue or something's come up or you're sick, it's fine.
1: Yeah.
0: But when just people haphazardly make plans and have no intention of really going.
1: Yeah.
0: Oh, hey, you get that follow-up text. You also have to be punctual. If you make plans, you've got to show up because the other person doesn't have their phone. I'm going to meet you at the fountain at the mall at 7 p.m.
1: So
0: you better be there.
1: Does it eliminate flakiness or are you just ignorant to the flakiness? Like ignorance is bliss.
0: Well, they have to show up now because you're not exposed to it. Hasn't happened yet. Let me get back to you after my phone-free weekend.
1: Please do.
0: But last night, I did a couple things after work. I had a couple of errands to run.
1: Yep.
0: And I got on the LRT. And my husband said, I will meet you at 8 p.m. at this location. Now, old me, I'm on my way at 8:02. I was there 7:59. Panting.
1: So waiting. What happens if 8:03 rolls around? You get like anxious because.
0: Well, I don't know.
1: The punctuality isn't there.
0: I'm just saying, back in the good old days or the dark ages, however you want to
1: bring back the payphone, folks.
0: If somebody said we're meeting for a movie at 6:30, or we're meeting at a location at 2:15, and you weren't there, you had no way of reaching them. You look perplexed.
1: No, I think that last.
0: You think that I'm lying to myself?
1: No, I think that last oye was like our weather cue. Like, weather.
2: Oh,
0: yeah. What do you think, Eric?
3: I agree.
0: Take it away.
3: No problem. Tonight, partly cloudy with a chance of showers and a low of +3 with a risk of frost. Tomorrow, sunny and a beautiful high of 19 in the afternoon. Then at night, cloudy with a chance of showers and a low of 5 degrees. Sunday, a mix of sun and cloud with a chance of showers and a high of 14 for your Mother's Day afternoon. Then at night, cloudy periods and a low of +4. Right now, it's mostly cloudy and 12 degrees. Now taking a look at your time-saver traffic. Collision still on the 417 westbound at Maitland, as well as Hunt Club eastbound at Bridle Path. On the highways, the 417 westbound continues to see about a 20 to 25 minute delay from Bronson to Pinecrest. Other than that, everything moving pretty smoothly across the city on the major highways. And on the bridges to Gatineau, the Champlain and the Chaudière continue to see some moderate traffic, while the rest are moving well. 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With your weather and Time Saver traffic, I'm Eric Fox.
0: Let me distill what I was trying to say, because I don't think I articulated that final thought well.
1: Okay.
0: I feel that if you are going to make a plan with somebody who doesn't have a cell phone.
1: Right, like a child. Like you're picking up your kid from school, for example, doesn't have a cell phone.
0: I was thinking me right now.
1: No, keep going. Sorry.
0: Or the 35-year-old woman, Christy Cameron. But I was thinking that tendency towards flakiness, it has to be abolished, because you can't be flaky with somebody you can't reach. We made plans. I'm going to see you at 6. I'll be standing there. See ya.
1: Right. Higher level of accountability.
0: Because one would hope.
1: You'd think they'd feel guilty. But I feel like a lot of people would just expect you to wait, and as though it's your fault for not having a cell phone that they can access you with. Unless it's a child. After the soccer team practice, and it's like,
0: it's
1: oh no, I can't leave Todd sitting at the curb.
0: Yeah.
1: Oh, everyone else is gone.
0: Payphone. I'll have to check in via payphone.
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0: That's the end of our show. Thank you, Mitch, Marianne, and Chris. Well, that's over now. Show's over. No more UFO talk. No more town crier. And no more me, because you can't reach me. I don't have a cell phone. 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
25: Good evening. Residents in Brockville are reeling tonight as the investigation continues into a triple homicide. A mother and her two teenage daughters were found dead inside a home, and a 17-year-old is charged with three counts of first-degree murder. Police say the suspect was in a relationship with one of the young victims. The sisters and their mom were found in a home on Cartier Court in the city just west of Ottawa yesterday morning. CTV's Caitlin Wilson spent the day in Brockville and has the latest. Caitlin.
26: Yeah, Patricia, neighbors here say this apartment complex is a close-knit community. Some say they knew the victims well and are shaken by what happened.
27: It's heartbreaking. They were a good family. They really were good kids.
26: It's a loss many in this tight-knit community say is hard to process.
28: It's still unbelievable. I'm trying to get a hold of it. Just puts a bad feeling in your stomach.
26: A bouquet of flowers sits outside this apartment building in Brockville, where police say a 49-year-old woman and her two daughters, aged 15 and 17, were found dead. Police say officers were called to the building on Cartier Court around 11:30 Thursday morning.
29: Based on the evidence at the scene, the deaths were deemed as suspicious in nature. It is believed at this time that a knife was involved in the incident. However, investigators are still processing the scene to determine the totality of what took place.
26: The 17-year-old boy is now charged with three counts of first-degree murder and also charged with assaulting a police officer.
0: Police say he was arrested a couple of hours later around 1:30 at a property on the outskirts of the city. Investigators say the accused was in a relationship with one of the victims, but have not released additional details about what may have led to their deaths.
29: It is an incident that's isolated. It's not a random attack. Okay, this is involved intimate partner violence with these individuals.
26: Tarek Kerr says he lived across the hall from the family for more than a decade and watched the girls grow up.
27: They're always heartwarming. You always saw them out on the balcony when they were playing or when they were outside. I saw them out in the hallways, you know, coming back from school, so it was always heartbreaking.
26: Throughout the day, more flowers continued to appear, a tribute from a community struggling to come to terms with what happened.
28: I don't know. It's hard to believe.
0: The 17-year-old accused appeared in court for a bail hearing Friday. He remains in custody. Patricia?
25: 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We have more details on the triple homicide in Brockville, and we'll have more as developments become available. 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Just scan that code on your screen using your smartphone. Public health officials are working on a process to bring four Canadians on board the hantavirus-infected cruise ship home safely. They say another six Canadians may have been exposed on two separate flights and are being told to self-isolate. Meantime, we are learning new details about the two Ontario passengers who were on the ship and are back home under observation. The two residents are from the same household in Grey Bruce counties, which is north of London. CTV's Siobhan Morris reports.
1: Somewhere in the southwestern Ontario counties of Grey and Bruce, two people are hunkered down at home, isolating after an unforgettable cruise.
2: They're not cases, they're contacts from the ship. And I just want to assure everybody, they have no symptoms at present.
1: Ontario's top doctor says two people from the same household are being monitored for 45 days. They arrived back in Ontario 2 weeks ago, getting daily calls from their local public health unit.
2: We'd ask them if they are developing any fever, malaise, muscle aches, joint aches, respiratory symptoms.
1: These passengers were on dry land before the hantavirus outbreak was flagged, even if they were exposed to someone with the virus.
3: It doesn't necessarily mean that you will, at 100% likelihood, get the infection. It all depends on the nature of the exposure, how susceptible you are to picking it up.
1: Dr. Moore understands the anxiety a lot of people are feeling with a global pandemic in our recent memory.
2: It's low risk for Ontarians, but we're prepared. We're monitoring this.
1: And unlike COVID-19, we're not dealing with a mystery virus, but one that's been well studied for three decades. There's expertise to draw on from nations used to dealing with hantavirus.
2: We know that it has very limited spread between humans. Argentina has shared with us their protocols, their policies, their recommendations.
4: Ontario's also taking Argentina's advice on how to care for the people in isolation if they do get sick. It involves limiting their contacts in the healthcare system to make sure infection doesn't spread. Siobhan Morris, CTV News, Toronto.
25: And stay with CTV News for continuing coverage of the outbreak of the hantavirus on a cruise ship and that situation in Ontario. For updates on radio, tune into News Talk 580 CFRA and CTV News Channel.
5: Still ahead, treats and cuddles and lots of praise for this hero dog credited with alerting the family to a fire at their home. That story coming up.
25: Well, taking a live look now through our Centennial Glass Skycam, it is 12 degrees in Ottawa right now. A big night in Ottawa as well as we get our first check on the forecast heading into the weekend. And Jackie, outside the Canadian Tire Center where the Chargers are getting set to play their first home playoff game, Jackie.
6: Take a look at this crowd. They are charged up. People are staying charged. Our town, our team, our year, and quite the night for it as well. Just an hour ago, it was cloudy. There were a little bit of rain moving through, but it has since cleared. So we've got clear skies for this evening as we head into the Canadian Tire Center. Take a look at our forecast right now. Temperatures, still a little bit of cool weather, 12 degrees here in Ottawa, but we had some wind gusts moving through up to 40 kilometers per hour. Kingston sitting around 9 degrees, mainly cloudy skies. We got Petawawa at around 12 degrees. And as we look at temperatures for the overnight, we got 4 degrees, partly cloudy skies. The good news is that it's getting to 19 degrees tomorrow. Mainly sunny skies is anticipated, so it's going to be a beautiful day for our Saturday. Now, taking a look at the overnight into our long-term forecast, we'll get a closer look at this and more in just a bit. But Patricia, take a look at this wonderful crowd here tonight. I am loving this energy. It's game three, the series tied at 1-1. We will have more details from here at the Canadian Tire Centre and your weather forecast in just a bit.
25: They are so good with the signs, those fans. I love that. And as you saw, definitely electricity in the air tonight as they all get charged up for game three on the road to the Walter Cup. Very special night in front of a big crowd at the Canadian Tire Centre, their home away from home, if you will. And CTV's Tyler Fleming is also live outside the CTC. And he's got some screaming fans behind him, too. Tyler.
7: Sure do. Well, you heard it from Jackie. This is a seriously charged crowd here. And there's tons of activities out front in the fan zone. There's face painting. They got that. You want a free mullet? They'll do that for you. There's a DJ. There's a thirsty peddler. There's all kinds of crazy activities. Thousands of people are going to be packing into the CTC. And that buzz is happening right across the city.
8: And McElroy is powering down Charge Avenue, preparing for one electric evening of playoff hockey.
9: I love this team.
8: A day one supporter, she's excited to see the Ottawa Charge play at the Canadian Tire Centre.
9: I love Lansdowne. It has a really special spirit, but you can see the feeling that they express just in the way they look around and their bodies, that they're playing for this giant, giant crowd in this giant arena.
10: You gonna come join us for some happy hour tonight?
9: Yeah, we might just do that.
10: Sounds good.
8: And Craft Beer Market has two packed shuttle buses bringing fans to and from Bank Street.
11: We have a lot of close fans that come here pregame, come here postgame, but we still have a full house. You know, the community's here, they're showing up. And they're proud to do it.
9: You've got it all signed?
11: I do got it all signed.
9: Oh, that's great.
8: With more than 20 TVs, there's no bad seats. And while you're here, why not pour on the cheer with Emily Clark's Raspberry Wheat Ale from Broadhead Brewery?
11: The players would always come over, so I've always taken care of them. So they got me a jersey. And
8: General Manager Jordan Cruz expects restaurants around the city to be packed.
11: And it's been great for the business around here.
8: With the series tied 1-1 and in a best of five, a Game 3 win could be a turning point for the Charge in search of their first Walter Cup.
12: We get so much motivation and lift from our fan base and the crowd, and they motivate us and help us play better. So, you know, the idea that we'd have, you know, 15,000 plus people in the arena supporting us, cheering us on, it makes a huge difference. So the players are super excited.
9: As someone who's watched women's sports over the years not get the same kind of attention as men's sports, it just makes my heart so happy to see them succeed like this.
13: We want the Cup! We want the Cup!
7: You hear that, Patricia? Now, the last time the Charge played at the Canadian Tire Centre, they set a franchise record for attendance, more than 17,000 fans. And you know what? By the looks of it, and definitely by the sounds of it, it is going to hopefully be broken tonight. Next game is Sunday at 3 p.m. Look at this. This is going to be amazing. Go, Charge, go!
25: What it's all about. Looks like it will be a blast tonight. Thank you to Tyler. Thank you to the fans. We'll get more from the CTC coming up in just a little bit. Well, people are camping out in Kanata in a quest to buy a new home. The lineup forming as Minto gets set to put several new construction homes up for sale this weekend. CTV's Kimberly Johnson joins us in studio to tell us why, Kimberly.
14: Patricia, a limited number of single-family homes in the popular new West End community has people not taking any chances and camping out to get the home they need. And experts say a newly extended home tax rebate by the government could be boosting interest and have people eyeing a move.
16: We have sleeping bags, we have pillows, we can just sit inside there at nighttime.
14: Blaze Cameron has been living in a tent the last few days in the hopes of getting a new house.
16: I'm here for family. They've been trying to get a new house because the family's slowly getting bigger.
14: Cameron and more than a dozen others are camping out outside the Minto Sales Center in Kanata. On Saturday, Minto will put 30 new build homes up for sale. The first in line, Cameron says it's so his aunt and uncle can move from their current home and into one of the larger single family homes.
16: We're just here taking shifts off and on, trying to get our best in and, you know, trying to be the first ones in here to hopefully get our home.
14: One realtor says for many people, the drive to get into a bigger single-family home has them not taking any chances in an in-demand neighborhood.
15: A lot of that demand that we're seeing is likely for those single-family homes.
14: Price points at the Minto development start at $575,000 for a townhome and $775,000 for a single-family. Real estate agents say the one-year HST rebate for new builds in Ontario is providing a boost to the market.
15: What we're seeing here today is, in my opinion, a direct response to affordability improving. For many families and people who have been on the sidelines, this is the opportunity that they've been waiting for.
17: We have to stay here throughout 3 days, whole day. You cannot leave the spot, so we have our own bed there.
14: Matias Suarez is taking the day shift and says his dad takes the night to get into their family's preferred duplex. When he arrived, he says he was surprised to find people ahead of him.
17: They were way more ready than us.
14: Sticking it out night after night to get the dream home.
16: It's pretty rough, especially in the mornings. It's pretty cold, but you know, we're all here together. We're all helping each other.
25: The tax break means that for the next year, home buyers can get a rebate of up to $130,000 on a home worth up to $1 million. That's on all new home builds. Minto admits the recently announced rebate is playing a part in the lineup for the new home, but the builders note that a lot of interest existed in Ontario and before Ontario and the federal government extended the rebate. Patricia. Yeah, if you were interested before that rebate expansion, then you're camping out with $130,000 off $1 million price tag. Kimberly, thank you very much. CTV's Kimberly Johnson live for us tonight. Well, it was a cold April for the Canadian economy as it lost 18,000 jobs. Stats Canada says the unemployment rate rose to 6.6% last month, a six-month high. The latest report says the labor market showed continuing weakness in the face of U.S. tariffs and trade uncertainty. The unemployment rate increased the most among youth aged 15 to 24 and among men aged 25 to 54. Ottawa's unemployment rate increased 0.1% to 6.2% last month. According to Statistics Canada, Ottawa's economy added 9,000 more jobs in April, but more people were looking for work. Well, new details tonight on plans to cut dozens of non-teaching positions at the Ottawa-Carleton District School Board. The public board said this week that 69 unionized positions will be cut as of August 31st. The Ontario Secondary School Teachers Federation says it has been informed that 34 members of the planned support staff unit will be cut. As well, 48 full-time central staff positions will be eliminated, including office, clerical, and technical workers. Ontario is helping to upgrade water infrastructure for homes in Lanark and Frontenac counties.
18: Our government is investing more than $14 million to upgrade water main and sewer infrastructure right here in Smith Falls to improve service for homes in the community and support the rehabilitation and expansion of the stormwater management system. I want to thank everyone that takes care of this great facility.
25: Premier Doug Ford was in Smith Falls this morning to announce new funding. North Frontenac will get $1 million for stormwater repairs in Plevna. Toronto police say a Vaughan man is facing charges after an incident outside a North York synagogue. Police say three people were shot at with a replica firearm outside the synagogue around 11 o'clock last night. One person was struck and sustained minor injuries. Police say the man is facing charges in connection with two separate incidents. The U.S. ambassador to Canada was slated to speak here in Ottawa today, but Pete Hoekstra had to cancel about an hour before his scheduled appearance after being called to Washington. Hoekstra was scheduled to participate in a fireside chat at the conservative Canada Strong and Free Network conference, but organizers say the ambassador was called to Washington for urgent meetings. The U.S. Embassy says he has important meetings with senior officials at the White House. It would not say whether those meetings were related to CUSMA negotiations. There's been another major legal setback for President Donald Trump and his tariff war against the world. A U.S. court has ruled that Trump violated the law when he imposed a new 10% tariff on most countries back in February. The Court of International Trade found that Trump wrongly used a decades-old law when he applied the duties. That 10% tariff was imposed after the U.S. Supreme Court struck down his previous set of sweeping tariffs on nearly all U.S. trading partners. In another major setback to his trade war strategy, it is not clear what happens next. Well, the off-duty Ottawa firefighter that came to the aid of a pedestrian struck by a vehicle in downtown Ottawa last week has been honored in the House of Commons.
19: Austin is healing today thanks to the swift and heroic action of an off-duty Ottawa firefighter, Jason Murray. I encourage all Canadians to learn first aid because one day you may be the person in the right place at the right time.
25: Carleton MP Bruce Vanjoy saluted Jason Murray this morning for his swift actions. Vanjoy said Austin Pierce was struck by a vehicle at the intersection of Laurier Avenue and O'Connor Street last Friday. The victim continues to recover from his injuries. The Canadian Tulip Festival is back for another year with dazzling displays of spring colors blooming at Commissioner's Park and Dow's Lake. The event kicked off with a Dutch royal visit to celebrate the decades-long friendship between the Netherlands and Canada. CTV's Kimberly Fowler was at City Hall where the festivities started. Joins us with more, Kimberly.
20: Well, Patricia, Princess Marguerite of the Netherlands, also known as Ottawa's Princess, is in town to mark the opening of the Canadian Tulip Festival. The 83-year-old princess and her husband were greeted by Mayor Mark Sutcliffe at City Hall. The princess signed the City of Ottawa guestbook, met with elected officials, and also had a private meeting with the mayor. Princess Marguerite has a special connection with the capital as she was born at the Ottawa Civic Hospital in 1943 while the Dutch royal family was living here in exile during the war. She spoke with CTV's Michael Couture on today's Power Play on the importance of commemorating the bond between our two nations.
21: I have always tried to keep the memory alive of what Canadian Armed Forces have done to liberate the Netherlands. And we have always tried also to pay tribute to the veterans.
20: In 1945, the National Capital Commission planted the first tulip beds with bulbs gifted from the Netherlands in recognition for Canada's role to help liberate the country during the Second World War. And the princess's visit this year also coincides with the city's 200th anniversary celebrations, with many visitors flocking to the capital for the annual Canadian Tulip Festival.
22: Oh. They're absolutely stunning. Absolutely stunning. Awesome. I love the different colors. 51 years ago, we had started dating, and we lived a couple hours south in New York. And he said, let's go see the Tulip Festival in Ottawa. And there were no GPS, no cell phones. So we came up and drove around. We never found it. So we've never been. So 51 years later, we're getting to see tulips today.
23: Much nicer than I was expecting it to for this time of the year, since today is like the first day. I was impressed by the amount of blooms out.
24: It's really beautiful, and it's a sunny day, so it's really nice.
20: The Canadian Tulip Festival runs until May 19th, with nearly a million tulips blooming all across the capital. During her visit, the princess met with Prime Minister Mark Carney yesterday and will attend the grand opening of the Tulip Festival tomorrow. And on Monday, she will visit the Ottawa Hospital Civic Campus, where she was born, to deliver tulips to the staff. Patricia.
25: It is a really special friendship, for sure, between our two countries. And Kimberly, orange, you glad you wore orange today?
20: Sure am.
25: CTV's Kimberly Fowler live for us tonight. Thanks so much. Well, if you are heading to Tulip Festival this weekend at Dow's Lake, you can check the parking signs. Yes, no stopping signs have been installed, and parking restrictions are in place around Little Italy to help keep traffic moving during the 11-day festival. Extra bylaw services officers will also be deployed on residential streets. Last year, 1,400 parking tickets were issued during the Tulip Festival. A heads up for motorists in Ottawa's West End. A busy on-ramp is closing for nearly 3 months starting Saturday. The City of Ottawa says the eastbound on-ramp from southbound Pinecrest Road to Highway 417 will be closed starting Saturday. The on-ramp is expected to reopen on July 28th. The closure is to accommodate construction on the O-Train extension. A big night for sports fans. Thousands of fans are at Canadian Tire Centre for the Charge, as you saw, and a record-breaking crowd will be outside watching baseball tonight. Yes, this is a live look now at the Ottawa Baseball Stadium, where the Titans are getting set for their home opener. A sold-out crowd of more than 10,000 fans will be at the game. That's the first sellout since 2002. Ottawa hosts Quebec City for a three-game series this weekend. The first 5,000 fans through the door getting a free Titans jersey.
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25: But coming up, meet the dog who has earned extra treats after alerting their owners to an overnight fire. And a live look now at the Queensway. Temperature is 11 degrees in Ottawa. Remember, you can see our traffic cameras live on our website anytime, ottawa.ctvnews.ca. Jackie.
27: Woo-hoo!
0: Well, thanks so much, Patricia. Electric Avenue up and running here at the Canadian Tire Center. Got some fans here. Very quickly, Shannon, just talk to me about who we're cheering for tonight and these helmets.
1: Tanisa Katarova! Woo!
0: One of the many players. What is your favorite thing about her?
1: Her tenacity. She is ferocious. She's not afraid to get out there on the ice and get her hands in, and she's not afraid when she gets hit. She gets down and she gets right back up and keeps going at it. She's
0: appreciate
1: an amazing
0: it.
1: Hockey player.
0: Thank you so much. You guys all charged up?
2: Yeah.
0: All right. We are going to go to commercial break, but we'll have more here from the Canadian Tire Center in just a bit.
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0: Mostly light on the Friday drive home, unless you're headed towards the CTC, then a little heavier traffic heading westbound. A Greeley couple is crediting their dog with alerting them to a fire in the middle of the night. They were sleeping and say their dog growling got them up to see what was going on, giving them the time they needed to call 911 and get out. The fire broke out at the home on Stanmore Street just after midnight on Monday overnight. Here's CTV's Katie Griffin.
1: Jennifer Phillip took this video as firefighters worked to save her house in Greeley earlier this week.
2: From the time that it was just the shed to the whole, you know, roof on fire, it was just minutes.
1: Phillip and her husband were sleeping when just after midnight Monday, their dog Shady started to growl and bark.
2: He woke us up when the shed was in flames. And so he had heard, I guess, like some, you know, crackling or whatever noise from the shed.
1: It quickly spread to their house.
2: We grabbed our fire extinguisher, but it was way too out of control at that point. Ran out of the house in a house coat with no shoes on. And as we stood on the street, like within a minute, the house filled with smoke. So, you know, Shady got us out with minutes to spare.
1: The fire was in an area of the city with no hydrant, so firefighters had to use tanker trucks to bring water to the scene.
3: A lot of homes now are built with siding, which goes up extremely fast. It's like liquid gasoline. So you want to remember not to keep anything flammable near the siding of the house.
1: Ottawa Fire stressing the importance of smoke alarms and having an escape plan, adding you only have about 3 minutes to get out.
3: When the fire starts on the outside, by the time it gets onto the inside, it's going to leave you even less time to get out of the home.
2: I had a painting that I was doing of Shady and I, and they had taken that and put it on my desk and under a tarp before they had released all the water from the ceiling, and we really appreciate the care they took.
1: The cause of the fire is under investigation. The couple expects to be out of the house at least 6 months.
2: Good boy.
1: As for Shady, he's getting even more love this week.
2: I don't think it's possible to spoil him anymore, but he has gotten even more treats this week.
1: Katie Griffin, CTV News.
0: Never too many treats. That's awesome. Well, it was a cloudy and cool start to the Tulip Festival here in Ottawa today. The tulips are in bloom at Dow's Lake for the opening day of the Canadian Tulip Festival. And the good news is, as we head into a big weekend at the Tulip Festival, there is some sunshine in the forecast heading into tomorrow, Jackie.
4: That's right, Patricia. We're already starting to see a little bit of the sunshine to my right. But when I look to my left, there are a little bit of those dark gray clouds moving through. There is still a slight chance we could see some showers moving through fairly quickly. And it was scattered throughout this afternoon, but it should clear out by the time the next 2 hours roll around. Right now, though, 11 degrees. Those winds really picking up about 40 kilometers per hour in some parts of Ottawa. But it is expected to taper down by the time we get to the late evening. Tonight's low is about 3 degrees for here, as well as Cornwall, 2 degrees along the Seaway, still hovering around the freezing mark when we look towards Bancroft and Trenton, about zero in Mont-Tremblant as well, but 5 degrees in Montreal. Now, tomorrow's daytime highs, yes, there's no precipitation in sight, mainly sunny skies for much of eastern Ontario. Temperatures, the good news, hovering between 17 and 19 degrees. As we look to Canada right now, it's 10 degrees in Halifax, some precipitation rolling through as well, 12 degrees in Fredericton. Is that cold air moving through around Timmins? It's 6 degrees, but there is a warm-up that is moving through Thunder Bay, sitting around 12 degrees, and all that yellow coming from the States, you could feel that in places like Calgary at 20 degrees, Edmonton 18 in sunshine, and you've got Regina with a little bit of the risk of thunderstorms moving through, 17, 18 in Saskatchewan. Now Vancouver sitting around 16 degrees. As we can look here, we are anticipating a little bit of weather activity moving through the valley around 7 p.m. tomorrow evening. So if you are on and about, keep an eye on this. It shouldn't quite hit Ottawa. It is actually going to clear out just north of it. By the time Sunday rolls around, it's going to be mainly sunny skies and fairly clear skies as well as we get to Sunday afternoon. Now, temperature-wise, this is the good news. We are starting to warm up. 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A mainly sunny day for our Saturday. Chance of showers for Sunday, 14 degrees, the anticipated daytime high. This temperature will continue up until Tuesday. We'll take a look at Wednesday, 17 degrees, sun and cloud. And by Friday, fingers crossed, that temperature stays at 21 degrees. Searching for a gift that will brighten mom's world? Well, we have your chance to make your mom's moment extra special this Mother's Day. Whether it's personalized gems, a diamond bracelet, or the perfect pendant to wear close to her heart, every mom deserves some sparkle in her life. All you have to do is submit a photo of you and your mom at ctvottawa.ca to be entered into the grand prize draw of a $2,500 gift card to Charm Diamonds Center. Wishing you the best of luck. All right, we are about half an hour away from puck drop here at the Canadian Tire Center. We have fans lined up and ready to go as well, and they are getting their faces painted, as Tyler Fleming mentioned earlier. They've got free mullet buzz cuts moving through. We had a DJ as well, so there's lots of action here, and we're really excited to talk some fans in a little bit. Back to you, Patricia.
0: All right. Good stuff, Jackie. Looks like a blast. Thank you. Well, coming up, police hoping to avoid causing a stink with a daring rescue in Colorado. And we have a new pop quiz online tonight. Test your knowledge of the week's news. 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
23: AI is a field day for philosophy.

0: speed or drive solo in the high occupancy vehicle lane. Police say an officer spotted this vehicle traveling 156 kilometers an hour in the HOV lane on Highway 417 this morning. The driver was charged with stunt driving, which includes a 30-day license suspension and the vehicle impounded for 14 days.
1: Winner, can you?
0: More than $80 million in prizes on the line in tonight's Lotto Max draw. 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There will also be 70 prizes of $100,000. 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

0: We are just over 20 minutes away from puck drop at Canadian Tire Center as the Charge host the Boston Fleet for game three of their first round playoff series. Let's go back to Jackie out front. Jackie, people starting to go in, but still some excitement outside the Canadian Tire Center.
1: Still excitement. We've had people waiting in line to get their faces painted. We already have one lucky person who got their face painted. But we were also here earlier for the red carpet, Electric Avenue, Alive and Well. Rebecca Leslie was out today. It's actually her birthday today. We have a fellow Rebecca here.
2: Another Rebecca, yeah.
1: Do you have absolutely. Any wishes for Rebecca Leslie tonight?
2: Oh, how is she going to spend her birthday?
1: Maybe on ice. That's
2: maybe on one, ice, right? Absolutely.
1: Yes. So again, Rebecca Leslie on the red carpet, there were signs that which was wishing her a great happy birthday. Somebody even told me that they wanted to bring a cake and they bought it, but then they forgot it at home. So I think they just wanted to keep it as well. I also want to bring in a fellow Emily Clark fan. Emily Clark was also walking that red carpet. Why is Emily Clark your player? You have the jersey on.
3: Saskatchewan, she's the best. Yes. That's all you need
1: Saskatoon.
3: To know.
1: That's right. So are you from Saskatchewan?
3: No,
1: is that
3: I'm
1: why?
3: From Ottawa.
1: Okay, then what is the appeal here?
3: She just works really hard. That's what this team's all about.
1: And what I love is that she's made this place a home.
3: Absolutely.
1: Very much like a lot of these players. How excited are we? The series is tied 1-1.
2: So excited. So excited. Yes. It's our first playoff game haul ever.
1: Yeah. And it's here at the Canadian Tire Center. Okay, and very quickly, show me what's around your face here. What's your inspiration? The Ottawa Charge?
4: Yeah.
1: Yeah, all right. Do you have a cheer for us? We could all do it together with everyone, all right? We're going to say go, Charge, go in three, okay? In three, two, one.
5: Go, Charge, go!
6: Go, Charge, go! Go, Charge, go!
1: So lots of energy here at the Canadian Tire Center. We are moments away from puck drop tonight. Series tied with Boston 1-1. The results will be in a couple of hours. Patricia.
0: Jackie, you and everyone else in playoff form tonight, you got the cheer right, even though you were at the Canadian Tire Center. I love it. Thanks so much, Jackie. Well, a W5 investigation has found that a growing number of Canadians appear to have vision problems connected to their tattoos. The rare and painful condition can sometimes lead to vision loss. Here's CTV's Pat Foran.
7: I went to school and I was like, guys, I'm getting a tattoo. I'm so excited.
8: Alicia Thompson of Oshawa was 15 when she got her first tattoo, and over the years, she's added many more.
7: After that, it was a snowball effect. I just kept getting more and more tattoos.
8: In her early 20s, she noticed her tattoos would become inflamed and painful. Then she started to develop eyesight issues.
7: My eyes would be crusted right over, and they would be red. I'd have to put on sunglasses.
8: Thompson was diagnosed with tattoo-associated uveitis. Her immune system was reacting to the tattoo ink, causing eye pain, light sensitivity, and vision loss.
7: I have no vision in my center vision, in my right eye.
9: My wrist here, some symbols.
8: Zachary Adamkowski Sissons of Thunder Bay has tattoos and says when he was 20 years old, he developed eyesight problems.
9: I started having issues with my right eye. It started to become red and inflamed. It became a little pussy. I couldn't open it.
8: He also has tattoo-associated uveitis and requires ongoing treatment.
9: I can't get more tattoos.
10: About one-third of Canadians have at least one tattoo. That's more than 13 million people. Researchers say if you have a tattoo, you should not be alarmed by the study, saying tattoo-related vision loss is extremely rare.
8: But a recent Australian study suggests the condition can't be ignored. We spoke with Dr. Josephine Richards in Australia, who was part of the research. She was shocked that 40 cases of tattoo-associated uveitis were identified there and says other healthcare professionals need to be aware of it.
11: If they know about it, then they can look it up and they will see that it is quite a serious problem.
12: I read about it, but my first patient was over 10 years ago.
8: Dr. Nupra Bakshi is a uveitis specialist at St. Michael's Hospital in Toronto. She says while the condition is rare, more cases are showing up in Canada, and there are signs to watch out for.
13: The tattoo is raised, the tattoo is swollen, there's a bumps around the tattoo, and they also have inflammation inside their eye.
8: There are some concerns about the type of tattoo ink being used. According to Health Canada, tattoo inks are subject to Health Canada's cosmetic regulations. Under the Food and Drugs Act, it is the responsibility of the manufacturer or importer to ensure the product they are selling is safe.
13: I think the main thing to keep in mind is have your tattoo at a reputed salon with, an artist of good reputation. If possible, perhaps find out what pigments are used just so that you have that for your own records.
8: Dr. Bakshi says researchers here plan to compile their own data on the number of Canadians with the condition.
13: Even just speaking with other colleagues in Toronto, between us, we have over 10 to 15 cases just within our city.
8: Thompson agrees more study is needed and wants answers.
7: I feel like there does need to be more research so that people are more informed on what kind of ingredients are being used inside of the tattoo ink.
8: Pat Foran, CTV News, Toronto.
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0: Well, the unemployment rate moved up in April to 6.9%. Canada lost close to 18,000 jobs. BNN Bloomberg's Marella Fernandez has more.
1: Close to 48,000 full-time jobs were lost last month, offset by about 29,000 part-time jobs gained. There were also more people looking for work in April than there were in March. That's one reason the unemployment rate moved up to 6.9%. But the rate for younger Canadians, 15 to 24, is twice that, above 14%. Employment fell in Quebec but rose in Ontario. Here are the closing numbers for the day. The Canadian dollar is down to 73.08. West Texas Intermediate up 61 cents to 95.42. Western Canadian Select is barely changed at 74.45, and the TSX gained 221 points today. Those are your business headlines. I'm Marilla Fernandez.
0: Well, coming up, biking and rolling into summer on the parkways. Jackie.
2: Well, thanks so much, Patricia. If you didn't see it, yes, free mullets. It's the playoff mullet. Sarah, talk to me about this. You guys had it last year at Electra Avenue as well.
3: And I just think hair and hockey is an iconic combination, and we're a bunch of female barbers, so just women in male-dominated industries, I just thought it was a perfect partnership.
2: Love it. Thank you so much. We've seen so many people come out and get their hair all whipped up for the playoffs. And speaking of wonderful weather in this wonderful wind, as well as today, it is windy today. Here's a live look through our Centennial Sky Cam. It is about 12 degrees right now, but it's feeling much colder with those heavy winds moving through as well. So we'll have more after the break on your long-term and weekend forecast.
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0: Here's what's on CTV on your Friday night. E-Talk, The Big Bang Theory, Celebrity Jeopardy, Happy's Place, Children Ruin Everything, and Boston Blue. And here's a recap of the top stories we are following right now.
17: Around 11:30 a.m., police responded to a 911 call reporting the deaths of three individuals at a residence here on Cartier Court.
0: The community of Brockville reeling tonight following a triple murder in the city. The bodies of a mother and her two daughters were found at a home yesterday morning. A 17-year-old suspect is facing murder charges.
18: You have a long stretch where nothing happens. Your initial symptoms seem very minor and nonspecific, and it's only later that the serious stuff happens.
0: Epidemiologists warning that the long incubation period for hantavirus will pose challenges when it comes to monitoring passengers who were on the affected cruise ship.
21: You have to stay here throughout 3 days, whole day. You cannot leave the spot, so we have our own bed there.
0: And quite a number of people lining up to be first to buy a new home at a Minto development in Kanata. One final check on the forecast now, back out to the CTC, where Jackie is standing by. Jackie. And unfortunately, we've lost our audio connection with Jackie. All that electricity in the air in front of the CTC. You're going to wake up to 6 degrees in the sunshine tomorrow, just a light breeze compared to the wind that we saw today. And here's how things look for the rest of the weekend. Tomorrow will be the best day. 19 degrees, mainly sunny, maybe a little early Mother's Day celebration outside tomorrow. Or if you're visiting the Tulips on Sunday, 14 degrees with a chance of showers. So a little cooler, and the temperatures will stay into the lower mid-teens for Monday and Tuesday, but jumping back up Wednesday and Thursday. Well, finally for us tonight, the NCC is opening up the parkways to runners, cyclists, and rollerbladers again this summer. This is the first weekend for the NCC Weekend Bike Days. Queen Elizabeth Driveway, the Sir Georges Etienne Cartier Parkway, and the Kitchissibi Macan were to be closed to vehicles on Saturdays and Sundays this summer. That's always fun. And I'll tell you, we have a big sports night in Ottawa. Not just the Charge, but baseball as well. This is one of the reasons why thousands of people packing into Ottawa Baseball Stadium tonight, because these lovely jerseys were given out to the first 5,000 people through the doors. As we take a live look at the Ottawa Baseball Stadium, it is indeed a sold-out crowd watching the Titans home opener there as they take on Quebec in this one. A couple more games on the weekend. If you didn't get in there tonight, they are playing again on Saturday and Sunday. And a live look at the Canadian Tire Center, where the Charge host the Boston Fleet in Game 3 of their first-round PWHL playoff series. Series tied at one game apiece. Sunday afternoon is Game 4. A big weekend all around, and the Tulips will be the stars of the show at the Tulip Festival. They are in perfect bloom after some cooler weather, just in time to welcome crowds here in Ottawa. It will be busy out there both Saturday and Sunday, but the Tulip Festival does run for 11 days, so you have a chance next weekend as well, the long weekend, to take them in. Have a wonderful weekend, everyone. Thanks so much for being here. Steph will be here on the desk at 11:30.

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2: Good evening, I'm Eric Fox. Tonight, partly cloudy with a chance of showers and a low of plus 3 with a risk of frost. Your full forecast is coming up. First, your top stories. Rockville police have provided more details on their investigation into a triple homicide in that city's north end. Inspector Daryl Boyd revealing the ages of the victims as police say there are indications this was an act of intimate partner violence.
3: The victims were a 49-year-old mother and her two daughters, both 17 and 15 years of age. It is believed at this time that a knife was involved in the incident. However, investigators are still processing the scene to determine the totality of what took place.
2: A 17-year-old who police say was dating one of the daughters faces three charges of first-degree murder along with assault of a police officer. The accused, who cannot be named due to his age, was taken into custody far away from the crime scene on Cartier Court. Charles Halliday tells CTV News the victims were his neighbors.
4: I've been here 10 years, and I can't believe it. I just can't.
2: In a statement, Brockville Mayor Matt Ryan calls this an unspeakable tragedy. He says his city pulls together in times of hardship and must do so again in the days ahead. Potential home buyers have been lining up in Canada this week as new builds are released and buyers aren't taking chances their dream lots could be scooped up. Some have been camping out for two or three nights, staying in tents and on chairs. Minto is releasing 30 new homes in the community near Tanger Outlets.
5: I'm here for family. They've been trying to get a new house because the family's slowly getting bigger. And we're just here taking shifts off and on, trying to get our best in and, you know, trying to be the first ones in here to hopefully get our home.
6: We have our own setup just over there. We have to stay here throughout 3 days, whole day. You cannot leave the spot. So we have our own bed there.
2: Those watching the market say the new one-year HST rebate on new builds is helping demand. Homebuyers get a rebate of up to $130,000 on a new build home worth up to $1 million. New details on plans to cut dozens of non-teaching positions at the Ottawa-Carleton District School Board. The public board said this week 69 unionized positions will be cut as of August 31st. The Ontario Secondary School Teachers Federation says it has been informed 34 members of the plant support staff unit will be cut. The unit includes custodial and maintenance staff. Also, 48 full-time central staff positions will be eliminated, which includes office, clerical, and technical workers. Prime Minister Mark Carney has met with Princess Marguerite of the Netherlands today in Ottawa. The Dutch princess and her husband, Professor Peter van Vollenhoven, are in the capital this week, which includes helping to open the Canadian Tulip Festival. Carney thanked the princess for her lifelong commitment to Canada and the friendship between the countries. The princess was born in January of 1943 at what was then the Ottawa Civic Hospital. And speaking of the Tulip Festival, the Canadian Tulip Festival is now underway. CTV News caught up with some day one visitors.
7: Oh. They're absolutely stunning. Absolutely stunning. Awesome. I love the different colors.
8: Much nicer than I was expecting it to for this time of the year, since today is like the first day. I was impressed by the amount of blooms out.
9: It's really beautiful and it's a sunny day, so it's really nice.
2: The festival runs until May 19th. Nearly a million tulips are blooming across the capital. It's a new way to join the conversation. Have your say with the CFRA Talkback button on the iHeartRadio app. From the CTV Weather Center, tonight partly cloudy with a chance of showers and a low of plus 3 with a risk of frost. Tomorrow sunny with a high of 19. At night, cloudy with a chance of showers and a low of 5. And Sunday, a mix of sun and cloud with a chance of showers and a high of 14. Then at night, cloudy periods and a low of plus 4. That's the latest from the CTV Newsroom. I'm Eric Fox.
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2: Well, happy Friday. We made it to the end of the week. Friday, May 8th, 2026. From the nation's capital all across the country, here for you, I'm Shane Hewitt in Ottawa, more specifically the village of Merrickville, just south of the city. Ryan O'Donnell is in Calgary. Noah Skanga is in downtown Toronto. Tonight on the show, we've got a big, big hour on AI, and we're going to talk about AI in a lot of different ways that are relatable to all of us. First is our day-to-day lives and shopping and the jobs around it. We often say, your text messages, me on the show, hey, we got to protect the jobs for the young kids. The young kids got to be able to get in there and get that work. What we don't realize is how much of the AI computing power is behind the scenes in all of the decisions that lead up to us getting to the till at the store. And Mohit Rajan's going to help us understand, because it's quite amazing when you think about what it goes into it. When you walk into the mall, walk through the hallways of the mall, get to the grocery store, get to the back of the grocery store, get out of the grocery store, go buy a t-shirt. So having human beings there at the till, that matters. But we need people all over that. And we don't. Also, sovereignty and AI in Canada, the business of AI, and what does it matter if we have our own systems that we can stay free of it all? And then our privacy, I think you'll be shocked to hear how much your AI usage is getting documented by AI. And I don't mean just the AI in your, hey, Gemini, how do I tie my shoes? I mean, it's watching everything you do. It is a tsunami of data information, more than just browsers have been. So it's all there in the terms of use, and these are all conversations that we need to get to, and we will tonight, Shane Hewitt and The Night Shift. It is a podcast that happens live on the radio. We do have Steve Sabin coming up tonight. We'll get to that. Dr. Laurie's going to be here too. And our first conversation, 7-10-10. And I don't even know how to ask this question. I think it goes this way. I'm open for corrections and adapting. How did you get over a toxic ex? Now, it's tough, right? I mean, you think about it. Like, you have a toxic ex, and some of them are the fathers of your children or the mothers of your children. And they're still clearly going to be in your lives. Maybe you have friends in common and so much more. There could be some good news stories about exes too. Maybe the way they lead you to find new aspects of your life. And that's where Ryan O'Donnell comes in.
3: Mm-hmm. Yeah, I've only really ever had one really toxic relationship in my life, and let's just say it was pretty formative. a lot of lessons learned in such a short period of time. And what was really interesting is that it truly was the gift that kept on giving, because when Laura and I first met, not on our first date, probably on maybe our third or fourth date, was the conversation came up about our exes and what those past relationships were like before we started getting together. And we noticed some similarities between some of the, let's say, challenges we put up with in our previous relationships. And what I found so interesting about sharing those experiences, Shane, was that it in turn created a real strong bond between Laura and I. We had something very early on that was relatable, that had nothing to do about the shows we watched, the movies, the books, whatever. It was a personal life experience we had both been through and taught us some lessons. And so in many ways, I have to thank my oncoming marriage. I have to give a little bit of thanks to my evil ex.
2: Well, you have to give all the thanks to your ex.
3: Yeah, well, yeah, because obviously if we were still together, I would not be marrying Laura. But
2: yeah, well, there's that. Who you are and stuff, we'll talk about that in a bit. It's interesting, though, this trauma bond you formed.
3: Trauma bond, yes. That is what the kids call it these days, the trauma bond. And the trauma bond can be a very, very powerful thing.
2: Do you think it's healthy?
3: Yes, I do.
2: Why?
3: To an extent. if the trauma becomes the crutch of every conversation you have with the person, absolutely not.
2: Yeah, complaining would be dangerous.
3: Complaining, right? And you have to be careful of that, especially when you first like open up the can of worms in front of each other. But it is a really, I don't know, I found it a really down-to-earth and human-to-human way to get to know this person, to learn more about their experiences and also do the same in return. And also, like, who doesn't love sharing a story about, can you believe that they did this?
2: Yeah. Well, yeah. Sure. The thing that gets me, I think that the empathy for other people would probably be pretty strong, right? Like, you can empathy kind of understand sure. some yep. of the things they went through. So that, I mean, that could be helpful in a relationship. I mean, I guess the open and honest part. I would be cautious, though, because it's only one side of the story.
3: Of course.
2: Like, you are choosing to, I mean, I'm assuming it was accurate, and I'm assuming it was, you know.
3: Well, it was accurate.
2: But the thing is that the reality is it's only one perspective.
3: Yes.
2: And so you are choosing that. So, I mean, that could be dangerous, I guess, in some ways. But it would also be interesting because of the fact that they, like, you've opened up conversation in such a big way, and that part's cool. And it's cool to be empathetic, but does it set you on a course where you're walking on eggshells? Because now you know how all the things that could go wrong, and then you're like, oh, I don't want to be like that guy. And then you're so worried about not being somebody that you forget to be yourself.
3: I think that's fair, but at least in this specific case, I was just being very honest, and I learned pretty quick that, like, Laura could see through anything, really. And so I just didn't really, I put all the cards on the table, right? I kind of just was like, this is what I've been through, this is this, and also this is what I do not want. Like, these are the things that were huge red flags to me, and it was reassuring to hear similar red flags that were, you know, wanting to be avoided. But I think the eggshells part is one of those things that also comes with the complaining part. If it's too much early on, then it's probably going to go in a direction where you're just going to flatline. Mm-hmm. But, you know, if you get through that, the little growing pain, I think it can be very handy.
2: Do you manage it? Do you cut them loose? How do you deal with toxic exes? And you could even not even do like ex-girlfriend, boyfriend, husband, wife kind of thing. You could do ex-friends. Yeah. I think that you could throw in there because there are certainly people that you realize over the course of time. And in a conversation just recently, it was amazing to hear things like you tell yourself for a really long time that, you know, this is okay, or these people are just trying to find their way and all those things, even though you know that it feels, you know, gossip, complaining, all of those things. 7-10-10, what do you just move on? Do you cut them loose? Do you try to work it out? Do you look in the mirror and maybe, oh, am I the drama, and find your way through it? How do you navigate toxic exes? Coming up, turns out toxic people make us age faster. So if you look in the mirror and you're like, am I the drama, and you're like, oh, there's bags under my eyes. It's possible that toxic people around you are truly, actually, literally aging you faster. Would that be incentive for you to clean up the circle of people you hang out with a little bit? We are going to talk to Teresa Pauly from the West Coast next and the research that she has done on exactly that. And how do we navigate toxic exes, especially when it comes to co-parenting? I mean, what if your ex's kid, because it was some, you know, we met through the same circle of friends, is on the same hockey team as your kid. And then you still got to be seeing each other at the rink together or picking up at school together. How does that all work? We are digging into exes with Dr. Lori Battito tonight from Montreal. And if you have any questions on any of those, 7-10-10 for Lori. It is wide open for you to text in for the relationship questions. We'll be right back with more toxicity.
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1: Heartbreak. Getting older. Could go either way, whichever way it goes. Some of us experience heartbreak young. Some of us experience heartbreak older. Some of us experience heartbreak again and again and again. Toxic relationships. I love it. I hate the cliche part of it, but you are the product of the five people you spend the most time with. And, you know, it's pretty hard to dispute that. but it is kind of cliche, and it's one of those hashtag blessed things that's on the internet. But what if that's the case? What if toxic relationships are actually making you older? The study, the research that goes behind it is Dr. Teresa Pauly joining us from Vancouver. Lifelong well-being, studying it. And it turns out those toxic people really do break us down.
2: Yeah, definitely. I mean, I do a lot of work on how our social relationships impact our health. And what a lot of people don't know is that the quality you have in your relationships with other people is almost as important for your health as smoking or how physically active you are or if you're overweight, yes or no. And most people don't think about that in that way, that actually the people that we surround ourselves with is sort of a health behavior.
1: All of those lines on your face where you're thinking, you know, oh my God, I got to buy this cream or get that Botox. What if it's just your friends wearing you down?
2: Yes.
1: Because there are so many things that we blame on our aging generally.
2: Yeah. And especially, so what I study a lot in my lab is our stress hormone cortisol. And we have those two major stress axes in our bodies. We have the autonomic nervous system that results in the more immediate effects of stress, like your heart rate going up, your sweating. And then we have a more slow responding stress axis, which is the neuroendocrine system. And that starts in the brain and the hypothalamus, and then it ends up releasing cortisol into the blood, and we measure it in saliva. And when we take people into the lab and we expose them to different sorts of stress, right? So we do all the sorts of crazy things where we put people in hot or cold rooms, or we make them hold their hand in a bucket with ice water. And, you know, you do all these physical stressors, and then you also do social stressors where we have this task where we try to stress people out by having them give an unplanned job interview. And there's a jury and they're very critical. There's a surprise task, and this situation where you expose yourself to the judgment of other people, that elicits the highest stress response. More than really? Physical stressors. Our brain is just wired to be really sensitive to these social cues. And that's why relationships do matter so much for our health.
1: That's remarkable. Yeah. You must be a terrible friend. All your friends, if you cancel plans, they're like, oh, what did she figure out?
2: Yes.
1: Does it make you reevaluate? Have you looked at your friends and gone, oh, yeah, maybe? Because, I mean, you do this for work. This is your research. Like, you look at the stressors friends cause. Is that unfair to your friends?
2: I tend to take more of a positive psychology approach, where I tend to amplify the positive aspects of my relationships rather than trying to mitigate the negative, right? It's true. I'd rather move towards the positive than trying to, I don't know, cut off relationships that don't suit me. I guess it's probably good to be doing both, but just focus on making the best out of your relationships, right? Because so much is also how we think about our relationships, right? Do we think about something as toxic, or can we try to think of something as a problem that we can jointly work on or just accept? You know, I study a lot in terms of how relationships change as we get older. And what we do see that older adults do is they're more accepting in general of other people. They get angry less often at others. If they do have conflict, they tend to more solve this internally rather than proactively with other people, right? They'll more likely do something like we call reappraisal, where they just think about things differently, or maybe they didn't mean it this way, or maybe they're just having a bad day. That's why they're acting out. And I think using these strategies in terms of, because you can only influence other people so much, right? But you can do a lot changing your own mindsets.
1: That's great. Yeah. So toxic. What is toxic? I mean, is it, because you said stressors as, say, a mock interview. That's a sort of a self-imposed storyline of like, oh my God, I got to make them happy. I've got to do a good job. And then there would be, I would imagine the things that people say, the way they speak to their friends can be stressful. Yeah. They can be that sort of angry, maybe short-tempered person that could be toxic in a relationship. How did you figure out what is toxic?
2: Yeah, I mean, that's so dependent on the relationship. I don't think we have a good scientific definition. Definitely in terms of toxic could be you're not treated the way you want to be treated, right? You're not supported when you're needing support. It could be active, aggressive behavior, either verbally or physically, or the lack of emotional support, right? I think for every relationship, that's a little bit different. I'm not sure we have a scientific definition of what a toxic relationship is, but definitely something that impacts your health, mental health or physical health in a negative way. That's considerable. I would say that's probably,
1: which is interesting in itself. The fact that when you think about toxic, it's not them that's necessarily toxic. They're just doing what they're doing. Mm-hmm. It's like you said about older folks. We're just like, older folks are just like, they're being human. Mm-hmm. We decide for ourselves if it's going to impact us. So it's interesting in itself to say, okay, that I determine that to be toxic, therefore it impacts me. That's that self-regulation thing that you mentioned. That's really cool.
2: For sure. Yeah.
1: Oh, wow. So science always makes you raise more questions. What questions do you have after realizing that toxic people can actually have a physiological response in our aging?
2: I think for me, it's mostly what we can learn about, like, from older adults that tend to have better relationships and already do these things now. And those are the kind of research questions I ask, as in, how do they proactively shape their relationships? How do they handle interpersonal situations that can be problematic? And sometimes those strategies can be helpful. Sometimes those strategies can also not be helpful in the long run. But something we do know that we have hints of is that people prune their social networks, kind of what you mentioned before, that they on purpose let people go that don't serve them well. And they tend to do that more easily than maybe younger people, but also because they're less dependent on others, right? I feel like when we're young, we are more, you know, we're colleagues, you know? I think as you get older, you have a bit more power and freedom to choose who you spend your time with. Whereas when you're younger, through work settings or, I don't know, other parents you interact with that go to the same school as your children, right? Like, you're exposed to more social contexts and relationships where you don't have as much freedom to choose. And then, yeah, I'm just really interested in the physiological mechanisms, how others get under our skin, right? Especially cortisol, as I mentioned before, and what sort of strategies people can use to buffer those negative impacts of toxic relationships, right? So if I have a negative partnership, how can I balance that out with a lot of support from family and friends? Or if we look at caregiving, which is a highly stressful interpersonal context, especially caregiving for older parents. I'm thinking about that a lot as I head into midlife, and how we can use psychological resources and also other people for resources to help mitigate the negative impact on health.
1: Yeah, that's a great way to say it, because we all kind of go through that point where if you have kids, then the kids go away, and then it's almost like the clock starts to tick a little bit. And then you're like, oh, and then my parents, by the way, right? Because there's a season where you go to nothing but people's weddings for years. And then you kind of starts to where you just go to nothing but funerals for a while. And then because the parents, your friends, and then the parents all start to change. Yeah. And I guess that would be toxic generally if we're not careful.
2: It could negatively impact our health for sure.
1: Yeah, negatively impact us. That's so wild. It's so cool. It's amazing to think that toxic people can make us age faster, and then yet the perception of how we manage it's such an important part. Get connected. Dr. Teresa Paul. This is great stuff. This is cool. You might have just found a fountain of youth. That's pretty wicked.
2: I mean, you know, it's definitely, I think there are things we can do in terms of aging better. And we all know that, you know, when I tell people I investigate healthy aging, they often ask, well, what's the secret? And I'm like, well, we all know, be active, don't drink, have good social relationships, have a strong community. Don't smoke. But it's just hard to do sometimes. And especially if people around us impact us in a negative way. And if we're very stressed, and then we just use a lot of stress, just impacts so much in terms of sleeping worse. And then sleeping worse impacts not being able to make healthy food choices. You know, it can just be a downward cycle. But having and building strong relationships and maintaining those is a very, very big factor in aging well.
1: Well, I love it. I think it's fantastic work. I really appreciate sharing this time with you. Thank you.
2: Thanks. Bye.
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1: Some things you need to know. All across Canada here on Shane Hewitt and the Night Shift, we're going down to Windsor today. Patty Handysides is here. Catch her on in the afternoons for the big show with Patty Handysides on CKLW in Windsor, Ontario. I was talking about your weather, Patty, recently, and how remarkably not Canadian your weather is compared to Canada. You guys are so lucky down there. I don't think people realize how far south you are.
2: Yeah, well, we are the southernmost part of Canada. As a matter of fact, we're south of Detroit. Detroit is, aside from Alaska, it's the only place that's north of Canada. And so, yeah, if we look at the Detroit skyline, which is a huge skyline, and it's right here. I mean, it's like half a mile from us. There's just a river separating our downtowns. But it's, yeah, due north of us. And so most Americans don't know that either.
1: Yeah, of course they don't. They don't even know that you're there. So what's on your mind, Patty Handysides? What does Canada need to know that's going on down in Windsor?
2: Well, I'll tell you, the biggest thing on our minds right now is the opening of the Gordie Howe Bridge, the Gordie Howe International Bridge, which is a bridge that's been under construction now for... Well, construction for 8 years, but it's really been talked about since the 90s, and certainly right after 9/11, it really picked up steam to look for some redundancy here. We have a tunnel that connects Windsor and Detroit, and we have a bridge that connects Windsor and Detroit that was built, they were both built in the 20s, 1920s. And the bridge is privately owned by an American family.
1: And most people don't know that. It's actually a private enterprise.
2: Yes, yes. In North America, it's the only international bridge in North America that is privately owned, and has been for decades.
1: Ambassador?
2: The Ambassador Bridge, yes. Owned by one family.
1: That's crazy.
2: Who's been intent on stopping the new bridge from being built.
1: They well, of course
2: have
1: they are.
2: Lawsuits. They have done everything in their power to stop because, you know, it's a moneymaker. You know, pension funds love bridges and infrastructure like that because it makes so much money and in perpetuity. But the Canadian government is actually... building the new bridge, the Gordie Howe Bridge. It's totally funded by Canada. It will be owned by Michigan and Canada, not the U.S. federal government, but by Michigan. Yeah. That was the agreement.
1: Contrary to some of the stories you might hear from the president, it's not, yeah. That's important designation. And my understanding was, Patty, that it was funded by Canada, and then revenue pays that back, and then the ownership splits at that point.
2: Right. Tolls will all go to Canada from both directions. It'll all go to Canada until the cost of the bridge is paid back, which is anticipated to be about 35 years. And then it will be split evenly. There is a top-notch board of six people who oversee everything. There's three Canadians and three Americans. And then underneath that is the corporation, the Windsor-Detroit Bridge Authority, which is kind of keeping an eye on the consortium that is building it and financing it and maintaining it. So it's a P3, it's a public-private partnership to build it. It's a beautiful bridge, let me tell you. It is beautiful, and it's huge, and it's beautiful. And it's been really an amazing thing to watch it

0: for pedestrians and cyclists, which we haven't been able to cross either one of our crossings on foot or on bicycle for decades. So this will be really exciting to be able to do it. They're going to offer it for free for cyclists and pedestrians to walk across for free. You just need your passport.
1: Of course. What's the real benefit? I mean, this obviously there's competition, so that I'm assuming would create some pricing benefit. Generally speaking, lineups in time. I was trying to think of other things. What are really the benefits?
0: Yeah. Well, the pricing. They announced the pricing a couple of weeks ago, 3 weeks ago. Everyone was waiting to hear that because the Ambassador Bridge, as of January 1st, upped its price to $13 each way to cross that bridge. And we have about 6,000 people who cross every day who work. From Windsor, they go into Metro Detroit and work. A lot of that, most of that is nurses. Most of them are nurses that work in healthcare facilities in Detroit. So it put a huge crunch on those people to, you know, to see that kind of raise. As soon as the new bridge put out its toll, the Ambassador Bridge dropped it to $5.
1: No.
0: Yes, last week.
1: Wait, huge I find that drop. Surprising because that Sarnia Bridge was beating them for traffic because of all of this stuff going on. So you would have thought that they would have been a little bit more proactive in that.
0: I don't know if anyone understands exactly how the Ambassador Bridge works. What we do know is New York Times reported a few weeks ago, there was a point where just a couple of months ago, Donald Trump sent out on Truth Social that unless Canada paid him back, and I don't know, what I can't remember what all the words were, but he was going to not allow the bridge to open.
1: Saw that.
0: His own administration in January signed off on it. So it has been signed off. The original presidential permit was signed. No, actually, presidential permits aren't signed by the president. They're signed by Secretary of State. It was Hillary Clinton who signed it back in the day.
1: Oh, wow.
0: When President Obama was in power. But and then Donald Trump's own administration has signed off on it. But the federal government does control Customs and Border Protection, and you need those at the booths. So I don't know. No one knows exactly what's going on behind the scenes is what's holding this up to open it. Most people believe that that's probably it has something to do with Donald Trump. When he did tweet that, we found out that 2 hours earlier that the owner of the Ambassador Bridge, Matty Maroon, had visited Washington to talk, and that about the New York Times reports that about a month before that or a few weeks before that, he donated $1 million. Yeah, we're kind of stuck waiting to see this bridge open. Everyone's just so excited about this thing because we've watched it for so long. But it wasn't about the money for tolls. It was redundancy, kind of following, especially in particular, it picked up steam after 9/11 that if anything, because we were the busiest border crossing in North America at the time, things have slowed down now because commercial trucks are still going, but passenger vehicles, Canadians just aren't crossing as much anymore.
1: Yeah, I was going to ask that. Has it changed generally?
0: Oh, huge. I mean, we used to have backups all the time, whether the tunnel or the bridge. And now you can fly through the border. It's a noticeable, hugely noticeable decrease in traffic going across. Canadians just aren't doing it. And like, we're right here. We can see Detroit. People here, we have family, friends. We shop over there. We go to restaurants and bars and you know, all the ballpark, the hockey, football, baseball is all, you can view it from Windsor. You can see the big stadiums. So even though we're Canada, there's a lot of our people are fans of the American teams in Detroit. And aside from that, even that, the attendance is down and Canadians going over to the game. So people have just stopped.
1: That's wild to think. How important is it to be Canadian in Windsor?
0: Oh, very.
1: Or stay Canadian, maybe I should say.
0: Oh, very important. You know, you think of all, like I was saying, the thousands of people here who work there. The jobs are great. They get, you know, 40% of the dollar, too, you know, so it's a nice bonus. And a lot of them will tell you, too, that they actually have better working conditions in the hospitals there because they get better shifts. They get full time where they're not offered full time in Canada. So that's a whole different conversation. But they wouldn't move there. You know, and they can because they can show that, you know, from their workplace that they're needed. They could apply for green cards, but they don't. They want to stay in Canada. They want to be Canadian citizens. It's very, very important here. We have no dreams or aspirations of becoming American, but we're very closely linked to it. You know, we've grown up watching their sports, watching their news. We know everything that happens. We know their governor and their mayor and, you know, we know all of that. And so we're linked that way, but we're just not

0: LinkedIn that we want to be American or have a president like they do. And that's talked a lot about here. So, and we worry about it because we have so many friends and relatives and things there that we worry about them.
1: Yeah, the impact is felt in a big way. That doesn't even get into automotive and so many other things that go on down there, too. What's on your mind, Patty? Handysides, CKLW in Windsor. You can grab on the iHeart app the live streaming of Patty's show. You can grab the podcast of Patty's show and so much more. Thank you, my friend. Great to see you.
0: Good to talk to you. Thanks.
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1: Happy Friday. In case you missed it, is a tour around the iHeartRadio Talk Network. Our colleagues do some fantastic segments and conversations, and we want to share them with you. Let's start in Toronto. John Moore, News Talk 1010. He had Dr. Kieran Moore on, Chief Medical Officer of Health in Ontario. And if you haven't heard the hantavirus thing, there's a couple of folks that have come into Ontario, believed to have it. And two Ontarians are in isolation at an undisclosed location in Canada. So what the heck is hantavirus?
2: We're familiar with these types of viruses. Public health has the expertise to be able to monitor this. And we've been working very carefully with our federal partners, our international partners. And these two individuals that have arrived back in Ontario, we're monitoring them very closely on a daily basis. We're in contact with them. They have no symptoms. There's been no risk to the general public. But we do have a plan, and we're in close contact with these individuals, and it's very low risk for your listening population.
3: Okay, so, I mean, fill in some of the blanks, I guess, for why we shouldn't be pressing the panic button. Apparently, it's fairly hard to contract, and human to human, it's extraordinarily rare.
2: It is extraordinarily rare. And just for clarity, this virus is in South America only. We don't have it in Ontario. It is a virus that spread from small rodents through their urine and feces. Those are inhaled, and individuals come down with respiratory symptoms usually within 1 to 7 weeks after that exposure, but they're not that infective to others. Argentina typically would have 100 cases a year of this, and there have been some small outbreaks of human-to-human transmission, up to 30 individuals in the past. So it's not unheard of that to have this transmission. We don't have any evidence that this virus has changed in any way. And we've learned quickly from Argentina how to deal with this globally.
3: And I understand there's no test for it, and there's no cure for it, and it's about 40% fatal. So worrisome if one has it.
2: Well, just for clarity, we do have a test. And if individuals come down with symptoms and they've had an exposure, like being on a cruise ship and or touring in Argentina, we have tests that can verify that they've had the virus. There's no vaccine, and there will be experimental treatments. We're learning from Argentina what options there are for treatment, but no designated treatment as of yet.
1: Hantavirus, conversation with John Moore, News Talk 1010, Toronto. 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In Montreal, Elias Mackos had Jeremy Filosa on, conversation and sports journalist at Cogeco Nouvelle, with chatting about spending on the Olympic Stadium to fix it up, tear it down, build a new one. Which way do they go?
4: Well, the intentions of the Parc Olympique is to reopen the stadium in 2028, completely renovated. This is their objective. Now, as you mentioned, the money that's been released right now was only for the roof and the technical ring around the roof, which was $870 million. Now, I'm hearing some rumors, and I don't have confirmation on this, that this might, they might be a little bit under budget. So there may be a portion of this money that will be able to be applied on other stuff, like the sound system, for example. We know the lighting is going to be replaced, but what they'd like to do on the inside is replace every seat. They'd like to get the suites updated. They'd like to get the bathrooms updated, concession stands. So that's going to take a lot of money, and especially they want to restructure the lower bowl, which is the section which is the closest to the field, which are the seats that are the most important, because those are the seats that cost the most, and they'd like to be able to have it flexible for soccer and baseball, but they want it to look a lot better than what it used to look like. So they are now working with the Populus firm, which is one of the best in the world in terms of stadium infrastructures, to try and get that done so that we have people comfortably sitting in their seats as close as possible to the field, whether it be soccer, football, or baseball, and obviously to look also very good on television. But that's going to cost a lot of money. And according to the information I was able to gather this week, whether it be in May or June, over these next couple of weeks or months, there will be a confirmation from the Quebec government that a new injection of funds will be going in order to take care of all these renovations that absolutely need to be done.
1: It's cool to hear some of the bring baseball back to Montreal conversation. I don't know how feasible it truly is, but I know the Expos fans would, God, so happy if that could happen. My goodness. All right, in case you missed it, touring around the iHeartRadio Talk Network in Victoria, Adam Sterling had John Rowe on. 4 in 5 people say the job market is bad or terrible if you're looking for work.
5: Yeah, I mean, this is a, I feel like we've been hearing, I've been reading a lot of stories about how the job market is terrible. People aren't hearing back from the jobs they're applying to. They have to apply to hundreds of jobs to even get one interview, these kind of things. And we wanted to do a survey just to explore some of these issues. And so we asked Canadians, okay, are you looking for a job yourself, or do you know somebody in your household or a close friend that is doing it? And what is their experience so far? And among that group of people, 4 in 5 people say that the job market right now is either bad or terrible. And a lot of those issues are coming up. So 68% of people say that they're not hearing back from jobs they're applying to. There's a lack of jobs to apply for. Then 2 in 5 say that they're not finding jobs that match their skills or experience, and they're not receiving offers after they're doing these interviews. So there's a lot of issues people are encountering with the job market right now.
6: So what's the context of this latest data, and what have we to compare it to?
5: Well, the context is that we were seeing this issue rise, especially among young people. So those 18 to 24s, we ask pretty much quarterly, okay, what are the top issues? And since September of last year, 37% of people 18 to 24 say that jobs and unemployment is one of the top issues facing Canada. 3 years ago, that was 11% of them saying that. So there's this huge issue, I think, developing, certainly among young people, and we're seeing that with the unemployment rate among youth. So people under 24 have doubled the national unemployment rate. About 13.8% of people that range are struggling to find a job. So I think all of that, and then I think as well there's just this difficulty that we're seeing out there that people are encountering in the job market.
6: When we take a look at a sense of how different perceptions between different groups with and without exposure to the job market might be diverging, because I notice you're specifying that, what does that mean to have exposure to the job market?
5: Yeah, so we wanted to make sure that we had a big enough pool of people to talk to. So with the national unemployment rate at about 6.8%, about 6%, yeah, it's not necessarily a big pool of people when you're doing a survey like this. So we wanted to ask people, okay, is your son, is your daughter, is somebody else in your household looking for a job, and what are they experiencing, just to kind of get a broader grab of people that are in that market right now looking for a job.
1: Adam Sterling, CFAX 1070 Victoria. Text message at 71010. I've applied for 11 part-time jobs that I'm fully qualified for and have not heard back from anybody. Very discouraging. And I don't know. They say it's the job market. I worry that it's the forms online that you fill out and the information you put in. Like, one wrong checkbox and you're filtered out, right? It's almost like you just want to lie on the form so it gets in front of them and then plead your case afterwards, because nobody sees it. If it gets filtered out, it's like clicking, like, I just want tall people. And then they don't even know you because you're not tall. It's kind of wild. In case you missed it, tour around the iHeartRadio Talk Network. All of those conversations for you on the iHeart app. And you can live stream the stations too. Shane Hewitt and the Night Shift Hour podcast is on there as well. We have movies and streaming ideas coming up for you next. Plus, Dr. Lori on the way, 71010. Tell me about your toxic exes. We'll be right back.
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18: Good evening, I'm Eric Fox. Tonight, partly cloudy with a chance of showers and a low of +3 with a risk of frost. Your full forecast is coming up. First, your top stories. Rockville police have provided more details on their investigation into a triple homicide in that city's north end. Inspector Daryl Boyd revealing the ages of the victims as police say there are indications this was an act of intimate partner violence.
19: The victims were a 49-year-old mother and her two daughters, both 17 and 15 years of age. It is believed at this time that a knife was involved in the incident. However, investigators are still processing the scene to determine the totality of what took place.
18: A 17-year-old who police say was dating one of the daughters faces three charges of first-degree murder along with assault of a police officer. The accused, who cannot be named due to his age, was taken into custody far away from the crime scene on Cartier Court. Charles Halliday tells CTV News the victims were his neighbors.
20: I've been here 10 years, and I can't believe it. I just can't.
18: In a statement, Brockville Mayor Matt Rang calls this an unspeakable tragedy. He says his city pulls together in times of hardship and must do so again in the days ahead. Potential homebuyers have been lining up in Canada this week as new builds are released and buyers aren't taking chances their dream lots could be scooped up. Some have been camping out for two or three nights, staying in tents and on chairs. Minto is releasing 30 new homes in the community near Tanger Outlets.
21: I'm here for family. They've been trying to get a new house because the family's slowly getting bigger. And we're just here taking shifts off and on, trying to get our best in and, you know, trying to be the first ones in here to hopefully get our home.
22: We have our own setup just over there. We have to stay here throughout 3 days, whole day. You cannot leave the spot. So we have our own bed there.
18: Those watching the market say the new one-year HST rebate on new builds is helping demand. Homebuyers get a rebate of up to $130,000 on a new build home worth up to $1 million. New details on plans to cut dozens of non-teaching positions at the Ottawa-Carleton District School Board. The public board said this week 69 unionized positions will be cut as of August 31st. The Ontario Secondary School Teachers Federation says it has been informed 34 members of the plant support staff unit will be cut. The unit includes custodial and maintenance staff. Also, 48 full-time central staff positions will be eliminated, which includes office, clerical, and technical workers. Prime Minister Mark Carney has met with Princess Marguerite of the Netherlands today in Ottawa. The Dutch princess and her husband, Professor Peter von Vollenhoven, are in the capital this week, which includes helping to open the Canadian Tulip Festival. Carney thanked the princess for her lifelong commitment to Canada and the friendship between the countries. The princess was born in January of 1943 at what was then the Ottawa Civic Hospital. And speaking of the Tulip Festival, the Canadian Tulip Festival is now underway. CTV News caught up with some day one visitors.
23: Oh. They're absolutely stunning. Absolutely stunning. Awesome. I love the different colors.
24: Much nicer than I was expecting it to for this time of the year, since today is like the first day. I was impressed by the amount of blooms out.
25: It's really beautiful and it's a sunny day, so it's really nice.
18: The festival runs until May 19th. Nearly a million tulips are blooming across the capital. It's a new way to join the conversation. Have your say with the CFRA Talkback button on the iHeartRadio app.